0: position now with one out.
1: Just ink his name onto the College World Series All-Tournament team. Now 12 for 24, an even 500 batting average in Omaha, Nebraska over the course of a 10-day stay. What a remarkable series he has had.
0: Remember that quiet bullpen for North Carolina? Not so much anymore. Gamble stands in now. Left-hander facing left-hander and a big swing and a miss for strike one.
1: Walker McDuffie, who was up for a good portion earlier in the first and second inning, back up again. It won't take him long to get ready.
0: And he is a multiple innings guy. He could go several innings for you. We're already into the third inning here. Stretch and the pitch. Misses outside. One ball and one strike. Gamble was a strikeout victim his first time up. He is just 1 for 9 here in this three-game series for the championship. Deep in that left-hand batter's box. Look back to second and Rose's pitch. Just missed. Held there by Hynek. But he doesn't get the call. It's now 2 balls and a strike.
1: And if you're Scott Forbes, you'd love to see Rose stick around for a few more hitters. You've got the lefty Gamble, right-hander Brock, and then back-to-back lefties after that.
0: Rose comes set. Another look back to second base in the pitch. Swing and a miss. Good breaking ball. Count evens at 2-2.
1: And the way the sun is right now, it's almost as if Jackson Rose have a spotlight on him on the mound. Plate and all the infield, for the most part, in shadow, but bright sunlight right on the pitcher.
0: I'm sure a hitter right now is thinking, thanks so much for that. The pitch. Call, third strike, got him. He just froze him with a fastball over the outside edge. And down goes Gamble for the second time in this one. Fifth strikeout for Rose. And now 2 away here in the third inning.
1: Hummed it up there at 92 miles an hour. And remember, that's coming out of bright sunlight. And you've got to try to pick that up against a left-hander going sun to shadow. That is as tough as it gets at this time of night. And Gamble was frozen by it as Scott Forbes makes the walk out of the dugout. And that might be all for Jackson Rose.
0: That would be an interesting call at this point. 70 pitches, 2 out here in the third, and it's a very slow walk out to the mound right now for North Carolina's head coach. Entire the infield gathering around, all in that spot of sunlight. He's not made a gesture to the bullpen yet. McDuffie is continuing to warm up. This also, Kevin, might be about, you got a left-handed batter next, and first base open. How do you want to deal with the right-handed batting, Brendan Brock? Yep, now he makes the move. Points out to the bullpen. He will make a pitching change. He's going to go to a guy who has done yeoman's work for him this year in a lot of appearances, Walker McDuffie.
1: McDuffie has been the go-to guy out of that bullpen along with Glauber. For McDuffie, entering this game, his 39th appearance of the season. He's thrown 71 and a third innings. Outside of the guys who have been regular starters, McDuffie has the most innings pitched out of that pen on this Tar Heel squad.
0: And so the guy who leads the team in appearances and saves comes in. Catcher Colin Hynek tells us what we're going to see out of Walker McDuffie.
2: Fastball is going to be a two-seam that runs. He's been up. I believe he's hit a 5 with it. He'll sit down 91, 93, and that's a long, sweepy slider, but has really good feel with a slow changeup.
0: And so now, teammates greeting Jackson Rose as he heads to the dugout, having given up 2 runs on 6 hits. He's responsible for the runner at second base in 2 2/3 innings. Freshman answering the bell for the start here in the deciding game for the national championship, but his team down 2-0, and they make the change. So that brings on McDuffie. As Kevin told you, a lot of work this year. 39th appearance, 9-3 with 6 saves, a 3.28 earned run average. 71 and a third innings, has given up 55 hits, 26 earned runs. He's walked 40. But he's also struck out 88. And the right-hander's job is to go after Brendan Brock, but ostensibly it's also going to be to stay in the game for a while. Enter to win 2 tickets to the 2027 NCAA Men's College World Series. Experience the greatest show on dirt with the best seats in the house. Enter now at NCAA.com/MCWS. Television's got a cool shot of how that light is coming through right now. It's like Walker McDuffie is being called into heaven. That ray of light coming down and enveloping the mound. Looking at it from the left field or third base perspective is interesting.
1: It's the split between the roof and the grandstand, and that's where that sunlight is pouring in right now, still making it very difficult for the left fielders. The wind blowing a little more vigorously at this point in the night in from center field and across the field towards the right field foul pole. But really, just a perfect night for baseball. 77 degrees first pitch. What a beautiful evening.
0: So here is Brock. He singled his first time up, got erased on a fielder's choice. McDuffie's first pitch to him is a breaking ball, misses wide for ball one.
1: Underrated with that spotlight on there is, for the moment, the return throw from the catcher to the mound is a bit of a challenge right now.
0: Yep, McDuffie had to shield his eyes as he waited for that one to come back. Look back to second, and the 1-0 pitch. Just missed the outside corner. Hynek held it there, but it's two balls and no strikes now to Brandon Brock. Brendan Brock, an opportunity here with two outs for another key base hit and another run for Oklahoma. The 2-0 pitch, fouled back off the screen, timed it up but fouled it straight back. Outfield is pretty much straight away, not excessively deep here in this situation. They've cheated in a couple of steps to maybe have an opportunity on a hard hit ball to throw to the plate. McDuffie's 2-1. That one is hit up the middle into center field for a base hit. Rounding third is Willits. He's going to come on to score. And a big turn at first base after a key two-out RBI single for Brendan Brock. Oklahoma adds another here in the third inning. They now lead it 3-0.
1: And Brendan Brock spoils the strategy for North Carolina. They went with the percentages, right-hander versus right-hander, and Brendan Brock didn't care. Poked that one into center field. And Oklahoma now with a three-run cushion chugging towards a national championship.
0: And the batter will be Deshaun Harris now with a man at first and two down. McDuffie throws over. So funny, Kevin. You watch the way game one was played. You watch the way game two was played. This beginning feels very much like Oklahoma's game one approach.
1: No question. We just haven't seen the base running yet from a stolen base standpoint.
0: Pitch is a swing and a miss for Harris. No balls and a strike. He forced a runner his first time up, but he was on base and came around to score on an RBI single from Kyle Branch. And made a huge play last half inning, throwing out a runner at third from right field. Looks at the next pitch downstairs. One ball and one strike to count now to Deshaun Harris. McDuffie's ready, throws over to first. They're thinking that Brock might be going. Not surprised by that thought when you have 28 stolen bases and caught only four times, and there are two outs in the inning. Stretch, not going. The pitch, swing and a miss for a strike.
1: And also not a bad idea, because you don't hate the idea of leading off with Deshaun Harris in the fourth inning. Good speed, not a bad guy to lead off with if Brock is retired on the base path. See if that strategy changes on 1-2.
0: Center fielder Owen Hull takes a couple of steps toward left. 1-2 pitch. Tried to check, but he went around. He struck him out. McDuffie goes upstairs, and that ends the inning, but Oklahoma adds another. They get a run on two hits and one man left. We're going to the bottom half of the third inning here in Omaha. It's the Oklahoma Sooners 3, the North Carolina Tar Heels nothing. From the Westwood 1 NCAA Radio Network, this is the Men's College World Series.
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0: 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North Carolina will send their 9-1-2 hitters to face Nick Weslowski. Freshman's first pitch to Tyler Howe is outside for ball one. Howe is 0-for-6 in the championship series, just 2-for-17 here in Omaha. Pitch to him. This is up a little bit high, 2 balls and no strikes.
1: Bullpen continuing to work behind Weslowski. It's Mercurius, who's still loosening and ready to go if needed.
0: Now the stretch in the 2-0. Swing and a foul back off the screen, 2 balls and a strike. Howe has dropped down one spot in the order. He'd been batting eighth in the first two games of this championship series. Overall, 235 for the season. Now the pitch. That's fouled back, and it'll make it to the second deck. Man with a glove missed two opportunities to catch it. Hit him in the glove. Then he had the juggle attempt. Still having some trouble picking it up from the ground. Now he raises the ball to the crowd in triumph.
1: No, yeah. You've not triumphed at all. You brought your glove to the ballpark, and yet you failed repeatedly. I'm sorry. I mean, no offense, sir.
0: It looked like triumph to me.
1: Yes. You did not triumph.
0: Here comes the stretch, and the 2-2. Called third strike. Tyler Howe goes down looking. That is the third strikeout for Weslowski, and one away here in the bottom of the third.
1: Weslowski looking very much like he did in his previous CWS start in the clincher to get to the CWS finals against Georgia. He went 5 2/3, 4 hits, 3 runs, only 1 earned. He has been in control. He got fortunate with an excellent play from Desan Harris last inning to keep North Carolina off the scoreboard, but he's been sharp early.
0: Well, how about what they have decided to do with their freshman pitchers? It is amazing. Back to Schaffner. Now Schaffner at the top of the order. He takes a look at ball one. Coming into tonight, the three Oklahoma freshmen, 4-1 with a 3.41 earned run average in 29 innings here in Omaha. 1-0 pitch, and Schaffner takes a look at a strike. He flied out to center field his first time up. He's 0-for-1.
1: Yeah, you have leaned on freshmen. This is the sixth consecutive game that you've started a freshman starter at the most critical time of year.
0: 1-1. Hit on the ground, off the pitcher's glove. It's going to be picked up by the shortstop. No, it won't. Willits can't make the play. He wasn't going to have a play anyway. Schaffner runs well. He was well up the line. That is going to be an infield single with one down here in the third inning for Jake Schaffner.
1: Yeah, no question about that. That ball deflected by Weslowski. Branch was over to try to pick it up. It slipped under his glove. And I think, in effect, he screened Jackson Willits from being able to pick it up as he ran in front of the shortstop who was behind him. It all turned into an infield hit either way. And good speed at first now for the Tar Heels with one out in the third.
0: And a good hitter at the plate for North Carolina trying to get back into it. Nolan Hall

0: backdoor him and missed wide. Two balls and one strike to count now to Owen Hall. Left field is still a brutal sun field right now. And Hall hit it hard that way his last time up. Throw over to first base, ducking back in safely is Schaffner. Jason Walk is also holding his glove up off the bill of his cap, trying to deflect the sun as he's watching the pitch come in. Left field's the worst, but as you pointed out, Kevin, center's no bargain. Now the 2-1. Bounces up there. It's blocked by LeChance. Dayton LeChance did a good job of shifting over and making sure that didn't get by. But the count now 3-1.
1: Saw LeChance have a little bit of a defensive hiccup yesterday, but that was a very nice play behind the plate.
0: Catchers do take a beating back there. Got to sell out to keep it in front of you. The stretch in the 3-1. Way up high, ball four. And that's going to put two men on now with one out. As Gallagher steps in, Carolina is going to bring the tying run to the plate here in the bottom of the third.
1: And how patient will Skip Johnson be with his young right-hander? You've got L.J. Mercurius loose and ready if needed in the bullpen. How long a leash do you give in a championship game for a freshman starter with a three-run cushion, but the meat of the order coming up for North Carolina?
0: These are those decisions. And now you're going to get a slow walk out to the mound. Infielders converging around their teammate. Still no indication has been made yet by Skip Johnson. He's taking as slow a walk as he can out to the mound. As we said, Mercurius has been up a couple of times. You know he's warm. And he is also a former starting pitcher.
1: He threw just 24 pitches on Saturday in the CWS Finals Open, so really not going to have any concern about his ability to go deeper into this ball game. Looks like they may stick with Weslowski here.
0: Yep, after a walk out to the mound by the home plate umpire, Billy Van Raphorst, the conference breaks up, and the freshman remains on the mound. So here's your situation. National championship on the line, bottom of the third inning. 3-0 Oklahoma, but North Carolina mounting their threat here after threatening to score last inning. They've got two men on, one out. And it is Gavin Gallagher, one of the best hitters on this North Carolina team. He struck out looking his first time up. Weslowski's first pitch to him. Breaking ball is up high, ball one. Every pitch magnified now. Gallagher waves the bat. Weslowski comes set. The pitch. Swing and a miss. Got him chasing off the outside part of the plate. It's one ball and one strike.
1: Excellent pitch by Nick Weslowski. Got that slider to break away from Gallagher and nothing he could do.
0: He's ready once again. Look back to second and the 1-1. Foul back up over the screen. The young man who was the Texas 5 and 6A Pitcher of the Year last year at McKinney Boyd High School. Now standing in his biggest spot as he can here in his freshman year. And the final game of his freshman year. Going after Gavin Gallagher. A veteran standing in on the right side. The pitch misses outside. 2-2. A little quick conference with Kyle Branch, the second baseman.
1: He's done that a lot throughout this series. Kyle Branch really key in relaying information.
0: Now the 2-2. That one is hit back up the middle into center field for a base hit. Walk fields it, coming around third to score is Schaffner, and sliding into third base is Hull. Aboard at first with an RBI single is Gallagher. North Carolina on the board and trying to come back now here in the bottom of the third inning. It's a 3-1 ball game.
1: And Gallagher ensures he will end this season on a hitting streak. 16-game hit

0: streak now for Gavin Gallagher. 28 straight games on base. And the man Scott Forbes calls Mr. Clutch has just knocked Nick Weslowski out of this game.
1: Now, once again, that was a shoot of the dice. We saw it on the other side as well. They decide to leave the freshman in. Carolina cashes in, and now you're going to get the pitching change here in Omaha as Weslowski's night is going to come to an end after 2 1/3 innings. We talked about it, Kev, that you were looking at a situation where both coaches were not going to have long leashes for either one of these freshmen on the mound. And when I say that, that's not insulting to them, but based upon the nature of the game, what you're trying to do, and everybody available in the bullpen, this is when you empty all the ammunition you've got.
0: No, you're working out to out to out. You're not looking at a larger picture here. You're looking at who can get me an out, who can get me, in this case, two outs and get out of this inning. And if you feel like your best chance to get those two outs is L.J. Mercurius, then you go with him here as Weslowski leaves.
1: So it will be Mercurius, who, for the most part this year, was a starting pitcher. 12 starts in his 21 appearances, a 6-7 record, a 4.64 earned run average. Since converting over to the bullpen, he also has four saves. Dayton LaChance told us this week what to expect from the right-hander.
2: Dominant. Like, he's a big fastball guy. A lot of ride on it. He can sink it, too. A good changeup, really good changeup. And a big slider.
1: Kevin, as you said, he pitched here on Saturday. Did not have to throw a lot of pitches in that appearance, pitching in the 8th and 9th inning of that ball game, but fairly well stretched out. He's a junior, transfer from UNLV. Came here to Oklahoma to play with his young kid brother, Xander Mercurius, who was the starter in yesterday's game. Basically took his brother's spot in the rotation.
0: Yeah, Xander was in the bullpen, and then they made the switch. Mercurius for Mercurius, younger for older, and LJ, instead of having a negative reaction to it, just took to his bullpen role and has really been solid in that role out of the pen. Was very good to close out that game on Saturday, albeit in a not necessarily high leverage situation in a 9-3 ball game, but it was the College World Series Championship Series, so a little higher leverage than an average April SEC tournament game. And you've got Mercurius out there now trying to hold North Carolina in check, but he walks into a tough situation. Runners at the corners, only one out, and the red-hot Eric Paulson coming to the plate.
1: Paulson with three hits yesterday, a base hit in his lone at-bat tonight, and he is batting with runners at first and third, only one out here in the third inning, and his team down 3-1. So Oklahoma turns it over to a veteran in L.J. Mercurius, working from the stretch. Big right-hander looks in, fires. The fastball is inside for ball one. Mercurius owns the only complete game for Oklahoma this year, back as a starter. Comes to the belt and the pitch. Swing and a miss for a strike. Now, there is a caveat with that. It was a 7-inning mercy rule win over Gonzaga. But in those 7 innings, he gave up just one hit and struck out 9. Runners lead away. One ball and one strike, the count to Paulson. And the pitch to the first baseman. Missed the inside corner. Mercurius wanted that pitch badly. Long look in after it was called ball 2.
0: Interesting. Gallagher started to go, bluffed to go over at first. Nobody reacted. See if he starts to take off here.
1: Modest lead from first base. The 2-1 as he holds, and it's lined foul, slicing down the left field line and into the crowd.
0: Have to be a little bit tempted if you're North Carolina to get the run game going with one out and an inviting double play target at the plate. Paulson's hit into 7 this season.
1: He does not run especially well. They're shifted over for him to pull, but playing at double play depth, they would give up the run. The pitch. Swing and a miss. He got him. went to the fastball and dialed up 96 on the gun for a big out number two.
0: Boy, nothing fancy there. From LJ Mercurius, he just reared back and fired. That was right down Main Street. Caught the middle to outside portion of that plate, challenging Paulson, and Paulson not up to that challenge.
1: So, with two down and still two men aboard, here is Nicholson. He struck out his first time up. First pitch to him. In there for a strike. Went off speed, 87 on that one. Nicholson, of course, as we mentioned, is a big-time home run threat, the home run leader for this Tar Heels team. Big swing right now, give him the lead. The 0-1. Just missed inside. One ball and one strike.
0: That was so close. Nicholson just watching that one buzz by just off the plate on the inner half.
1: I don't think Mercurius liked that call either. Another long look in. Now he's got his sign. And the 1-1 pitch on the way. That one is high. Two balls and a strike. I think he feels like he's getting squeezed out there right now.
0: Yeah, that one was a good call from behind the plate by Billy Van Rapport. The pitch before Mercurius was frustrated by it. It may have thrown him off on the next delivery.
1: Two balls, one strike, two out. And the pitch. Breaking ball, that's high. And it's three balls and a strike right now. Big time hitters count for Cooper Nicholson. His team down by two here in the third inning of what is a national championship game. Mercurius to the high set. The 3-1. That one is popped in the air, foul. That could be playable. A chance off with the mask. Makes the catch in foul territory. And Mercurius does the job. He strands two. North Carolina does score its first run of the ball game on a couple of hits and two men left on base. We're headed to the fourth here in Omaha. It's Oklahoma 3, North Carolina 1. 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
4: 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And studies show college athletes succeed later in life at higher rates than their peers. Participation in NCAA sports prepares 500,000 student athletes for success in life, creating tomorrow's leaders today. 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
1: Back here in Omaha, 3-1. Oklahoma on top as we go to the fourth inning. These, of course, are spots where you've got to cash in when the opportunities are there. North Carolina kind of ran themselves out of a run in the second inning, and they just stranded two in the third. They've left four for the game, Kevin, and those are not opportunities that you can miss in a situation like this one, because Oklahoma's just going to keep coming at you.
0: No, and the key for North Carolina all year has been their success situational hitting, and they have not been able to hit situationally so far in this one. It'll be Taki Branch and Walk for the Sooners in the fourth inning. It's Walker McDuffie still on the hill for Carolina on in relief of Jackson Rose. Taki with a single and a run scored in the second, and the left-handed hitter against the right-hander McDuffie looks at ball one high as the fourth inning begins with a 3-1 Oklahoma lead. McDuffie into the wind, and the 1-0 is outside. 2-0 quickly to Dayton Taki. Branch and Walk to follow in the fourth. The shift on, three infielders to the right side of the infield with the left-hander Taki up. The 2-0 tries to take it to left, and an inside-out swing fouls at him to the upper deck left side, 2-1.
1: I don't think you're going to see either bullpen entirely sitting for the rest of the night.
0: Now, somebody's going to be up or close to up because, again, you're working out to out to out at this point. The 2-1. And it's fouled away, 2-2. Oklahoma, especially as the team in the lead, is counting outs. How many do we need? 6 innings left, 18 outs. Who can get those 18 outs on the mound? 2 balls, 2 strikes to Dayton Taki in the pitch from McDuffie. Jammed, popped up, right side of the infield. Gallagher is there at second, and he makes the catch for out number one. So Taki retired for the first time tonight. One gone for Kyle Branch. And how about Kyle Branch? You talk about 2 hits, and you think, gosh, that guy's really struggled in the College World Series. But they were 2 huge hits, a 2-run single in the 4th inning, for Oklahoma to break that game open against North Carolina in the first meeting, and a 1-run single to get things going in the 2nd inning tonight. So his 2 hits, it's a small number as he takes ball 1 outside, but have had great impact in this College World Series championship series.
1: Coming up big in big spots is what it's all about.
0: 1-0, 1 down in the inning. And 2-0 as McDuffie misses wide of the zone with a 92-mile-an-hour fastball.
1: In the Atlanta Regional, though, Branch hit .438, knocked in 3 runs.
0: The 2-0. And the breaking ball wide of the zone, ball 3. Kyle, his brother Colby, was with Georgia. We saw that. Colby homered in his final college at-bat. Gave his brother a high five as he came around the base paths. Pretty cool moment, the 3-0. And a 4-pitch walk issued to the number 9 hitter, Kyle Branch, who walked a plenty before the College World Series, just the 2nd walk he's drawn since coming to Omaha, 8th of the NCAA tournament. And it'll cycle back to the top of the order as Oklahoma tries to build on a 3-1 lead.
1: It's an Oklahoma team that had not been turned away in order here in Omaha until yesterday. It happened 4 times. Well, first 4 innings, they have at least 1 base runner here tonight.
0: So 1 down, a runner at first is Branch. And the first pitch to Jason Walk gets away from Colin Hynek, but no advance from Kyle Branch over at first. Didn't stray far enough, just a little bit into that right-hand batter's box. As Jason Walk, the switch hitter, bats left-handed tonight now against Walker McDuffie. His first 2 at-bats were strikeouts against Jackson Rose from the right side of the plate. In on the grass is Nicholson at third in case Walk tries to lay one down, and that's ball 2 inside to Jason Walk. So 6 straight out of the zone thrown by Walker McDuffie. Lost the compass a little bit, and that'll spark some stirring in the North Carolina pen.
1: I think it's going to be more than a stir.
0: Branch a lead at first, short lead, and the 2-0 pitch to Walk as he shows bunt and takes ball 3. Walk walked up in the batter's box showing bunt, and now that bullpen will indeed spring to life. And here comes Scott Forbes. This is a conversation tactic. Nobody's ready yet. This is him coming out with a little strategy and to buy a little time.
1: Want to take a guess who's up?
0: Well, I'm going to go with either DeCaro or Glauber.
1: Glauber.
0: Yeah, that doesn't surprise me. When you are in a situation like this, your 2 best arms, maybe your 2 most tired arms in the pen, but you're going to dance with who brung you when you come to the College World Series Championship Series.
1: And Glauber, who was marvelous yesterday, but threw 65 pitches in doing it, is throwing from in front of the mound right now, just trying to get a feel for how loose he can get and how quickly he can be ready. I don't know that they would wait long before pulling the trigger and say, how much do you have for us tonight?
0: Well, he's not climbed up to the rubber just yet in that bullpen. Meeting is over. Jason Walk back in. A 3-0 pitch coming from Walker McDuffie. And Walk taking all the way, and it's a strike on the inside corner, and Jason Walk shaking his head as he walks away from the plate. He didn't like the obligatory strike call on 3-0.
1: Probably because the ball was inside.
0: 3 balls and a strike now to Walk. Crowding that left-hand batter's box right near that back line and the front line. Really taking up a minimum of space towards the front, but pushing the boundaries at the back edge of the batter's box. The 3-1. Pumped in there for a strike of the knees. Good pitch from Walker McDuffie. That fastball at 92 at the knees over the heart of the plate, and the count's full 3-2.
1: And Walk didn't like that call either, but that was a good call.
0: So Branch at first. Will he go on 3-2 with one out? Thinking the same thing, and a quick throw over to first. Branch back in under the tag of Eric Paulson. The best move for Walker McDuffie shown there, and Branch was leaning a bit.
1: Now he had him with a lean, and I tell you what, if the throw is down by the knees of the first baseman, he's out.
0: 3-2. Runner not going, and the breaking ball wide of the zone. Ball 4. Back-to-back walks with one out here in the fourth inning. And an opportunity for Camden Johnson. 2 on, 1 out, and a 3-1 Oklahoma lead in the fourth.
1: And Glauber is still not on the mound out there, so they're going with McDuffie. At least for the next batter.
0: Johnson tonight, a single and a ground out in 2 trips. Left-hander settles in, and the first pitch way inside for ball 1. McDuffie does not have the compass right now. And now the climb has occurred out in the bullpen to the top of the mound. Now there's double-barreled action starting to loosen out there. Glauber, though, throwing with the most vigor. 1-0 to Johnson. Breaking ball low and in, 2-0. He fell behind Branch and lost him. He fell behind Walk and lost him. Now Johnson out in front of McDuffie, 2-0. With runners at first and second in a 3-1 ball game. McDuffie ready to the first base side of the rubber. Looks and throws back to second, and in safely is Branch. He had not strayed too far. Schaffner covering the bag from his shortstop position, and McDuffie just hoping to cut even half a step off the lead at second. 2-0. And time called. Out in front of the plate is Hynek, and he'll make a long, slow walk, meandering. This is a Sunday stroll on a Monday night.
1: This is, we need to get Glauber some pitches from the rubber, either for this batter, or if not, you know, barring a double play ball here right now, that he's probably the guy coming in to face LeChance.
0: Yeah, if you allow Johnson to reach, I don't think there's any question that Glauber and LeChance will meet in that scenario. And here comes Scott Forbes, and we're not even going to get to that scenario. It's a 2-0 count, and Scott Forbes is going to make the move right now.
1: How about this?
0: To Caden Glauber, who just yesterday threw 65 pitches. As he told our John Bishop before the game, they were not hard pitches. He didn't have to strain too much. It was an easy 65 pitches, but it was still 65 pitches. And Glauber comes in what clearly Scott Forbes believes is the key moment in this game to this point. And again, this isn't about the seventh or eighth inning. This is about how do you survive the fourth to have a chance in the sixth, seventh, and eighth inning.
1: And because people have seen it over the course of that 9-game winning streak, Kevin, for Oklahoma, where they were putting up more than 10 runs a game, they can be relentless. You get one big swing here. You get one run and then potentially a big swing, and all of a sudden, this game looks like it's, for the time being, out of reach. That's what they're trying to stop here by going to Glauber, who was marvelous yesterday, coming on and sealing the deal for North Carolina.
0: Ran out of gas just a little bit in the ninth inning, and that will give you cause for concern if you're a Tar Heel fan in this. He did walk 2 late in that game, but he went 5 innings, was excellent. And as a refresher, unless you were with us like our good friend Dwayne in Montana and so many others yesterday, a refresher on what Caden Glauber throws from our catcher, Colin Hynek.
2: Glauber, that's a fun one to catch. You know, he's going to sling it up there. He's been up to 98. He's going to be sitting 95, 97, straight two-seam run to his arm side. A slow, sweepy slider, and another guy with a really hard changeup that plays well off of his fastball, been up to 90 with it.
0: He'll inherit a 2-0 count on Camden Johnson, and you were jumping right into the deep end of the pool here with Branch at second, Walk at first, Johnson, LaChance, and the red-hot Jackson Willits waiting to bat in this inning.
1: Well, if Dwayne or anybody else who's listening might remember what happened yesterday, he inherited a 2-0 count yesterday against Branch when he came into the game in the fifth inning and promptly ended up striking him out. The question that you have right now is not whether or not he is going to be able to fire the ball up there because he's got an electric arm. The question is, does he have the rhythm to be able to come in and command his pitches in this situation? We're talking a little bit more than 24 hours after what he did here yesterday.
0: So he has completed his warm-up tosses. Home plate umpire Billy Van Rapport says to Camden Johnson, get up to the plate. Billy Van Rapport says, don't throw any more pitches.
1: Glauber says, wait a minute, I'm not done. And Billy Van Rapport just waved to him and said, yeah, you are.
0: No, you're done.
1: And now Glauber just waved back at the home plate umpire and said, all right, whatever.
0: And now Billy Van Rapport is telling the North Carolina dugout, he got enough.
1: Well, guess what? The pitch clock's at 10. Glauber's not on the rubber yet.
0: He's got to hurry. Pitch clock at 6. 2 balls, no strikes. Johnson settles in. Glauber ready. Pitch clock at 1 and at 0. He just gets rid of it at a check swing foul. And it's 2-1. And now it's going to be a pitch clock violation. The third base umpire calls the pitch clock, Brian Miller. So instead of a 2-1 count, it is 3-0 now on Camden Johnson.
1: I would understand if North Carolina had a problem with the way all of that came down.
0: No question. That clock started as Billy Van Rapport was standing in front of the plate telling Glauber not to throw any more warm-up tosses, and Camden Johnson slow walked that thing into the batter's box. So it's 3-0 to Johnson. Two on and one out, and it's ball four inside.
1: Glauber is really hot right now. He didn't like the call. He didn't like the pitch clock. He didn't like the warm-up thing. He's rubbing up the ball back behind the mound right now. But he is not a happy young man on the mound with what happened here over the course of these last couple of pitches. And his coach is going to come out and talk to him.
0: Yeah, this is Bryant Gaines, the pitching coach, is going to come out. And this is a reset moment. There's nobody that's coming into this game right now. This is Glauber versus LaChance. This is the matchup. LaChance, of course, hit two homers in the opening game on Saturday. He comes up with the bases loaded and an opportunity to break this game wide open for Oklahoma. Billy Van Rapport already on his way out to the mound to break up this conference. And we'll see if Bryant Gaines sticks around a little bit longer to converse with the home plate umpire. And he has now turned his conversation to Billy Van Rapport. This was a chance to get Glauber reset, but a chance to also discuss what just happened with the home plate umpire.
1: Yeah, I don't think there was any doubt about the fact that some of this had to do with talking to his pitcher, but some of it also had to do with having a face-to-face conversation with the home plate umpire. He's still talking to him as he walks back off the mound and heads back to the dugout.
0: You do understand the frustration. Sometimes that frustration is unwarranted. I do get why they would be frustrated with the way that unfolded. But now, all that's done. Glauber versus LaChance with the game on the line, maybe the championship on the line. Bases loaded, one out. Shift is on with three infielders to the left. LaChance, 0 for 2 tonight. The first pitch. A fastball wide of the zone, ball one. 95 on the gun. The velocity is there for Glauber. But LaChance has the power to turn that velocity into a grand slam. Stands up. He's ready. Glauber is set. The 1-0 pitch. Off speed, misses wide, 2-0.
1: First at bat for an Oklahoma player with the bases loaded in the Men's College World Series. No team has ever won the championship without having at least one shot like this one.
0: And time is called, and now the second base umpire, Derek Malika, has come in and said something to Caden Glauber. I wonder if he was going to his mouth, and Malika was telling him not to do that. The 2-0 to LaChance. LaChance now gets into the batter's box, looks over to the dugout, and now looks out, ready for the pitch. The 2-0 coming from Glauber. Fastball wide again. Ball three. 96 miles an hour, and he missed. And nowhere to put Dayton LaChance with the bags full. One out. 3-1 Oklahoma. Pivotal moment in the championship game. The 3-0 pitch. Ball four, he lost it. And it's 4-1 Sooners. RBI number 69 for LeChance on the bases loaded walk. A 4-1 lead in the bag, still full for the hottest hitter in Omaha, Jackson Willits.
1: Great opportunity for him, but right now you've got to make sure that Glauber is going to throw a strike. This is a run scored due to four walks
0: in a row. After the pop-out from Taki, four straight walks between two pitchers. And now here's Willits. Bags full. Big cut and a miss. Nothing and one. That was a fastball, letter high, little bit in. Power on power, and Willits couldn't catch up.
1: Got a 4-1 lead. You just shot the dice to try to make it an 8-1 lead.
0: Willits has hit seven long balls this year. The 0-1 coming from Glauber. Fastball lined into right field for a base hit. Scoring his walk. Johnson around third. He's headed for the plate. The throw cut off. It's a two-run single for Jackson Willits. 6-1. Oklahoma breaking it open in the fourth.
1: Kevin, the reason they went to Glauber was to avoid that crooked number in this inning and a big deficit. And Glauber struggling, as I said. I was worried not about his velocity, but about his rhythm and location. And that ball was literally right in the middle of the plate to a red-hot hitter. So Glauber is going to end up facing a couple of batters. All of them will reach because he's coming out of the ballgame.
0: Scott Forbes is out to get his star right-hander. Glauber, a brief appearance, and brought a gasoline can with him. The call made to the bullpen with the second visit from the bench to Glauber, and the Oklahoma Sooners doing what they've done all postseason. A team that finished in 11th place, a 14-16 record in the SEC. In the SEC baseball tournament, one and done, losing to the 14 seed. Then they got into the NCAA tournament. They went into the loser's bracket of the regional and haven't looked back since, and are now up 6-1 trying to win a national championship for the third time in school history. Right-hander Kyle Percival, or Matthew Mateus out of the bullpen in relief of Caden Glauber.
1: Glauber heading into the dugout. He doesn't care much about the congratulations he's getting for his teammates. He is still hot about the way everything came down, and obviously disappointed with the fact that he was unable to retire a batter. He had a two-ball count when he came in, had a pitch clock ball call, walked the batter, walked in a run, and then gave up the two-run single. If you're Mateus, the senior out of Greenville, North Carolina, Kevin, right now it is really only about the idea of you've got to get out of this inning. It's already gotten away from you. You cannot allow it to get worse.
0: Three runs on the board in the inning. Two in the second, one in the third, three so far in the fourth. Scott Forbes walking back after a conversation with Billy Van Rapphorst, the home plate umpire, clapping his hands, trying to encourage his team. Some glum looks on the faces of those young Tar Heels in the dugout up the third base line as Mateus continues his warm-up tosses. Still only one out in the inning. And Jackson Willits, third hit of the night for Jackson Willits, and CWS hit number 13 for Willits. He has just been overwhelming at the plate since arriving in Omaha. He doesn't want to leave.
1: Of course not. Talking about a guy who is in a zone. And in that case, he got a ball that was right in the middle of the plate to hit. And when you're that hot, that baseball's got to look a little bit like a grapefruit as you're sending it into right field. Mateus, one of the North Carolina players who was here in Omaha, not only here in Omaha in 2024, but pitched against Tennessee and Florida State, an inning in the third, gave up an earned run in his last visit. Now he's got two inherited runners, and he's got his work cut out for him. to try to get out of this with the damage set where it is.
0: And the problem now for North Carolina is the road to the championship ran through a good long outing from McDuffie and Glauber, with maybe DeCaro at the end. You've burned McDuffie, you've burned Glauber, and you're down 6-1. Gamble in against the right-hander Mateus, and the first offering swung on and missed. And it's nothing and one. Gamble turned over to his dugout and made a swishing motion with his right hand back and forth like he was sweeping off the dust from a fireplace mantle. Giving a little scouting report, the 0-1. Swing and a miss again, and it's quickly nothing and two.
1: It was a good image, Kevin.
0: I just know that I've got house cleaning to do when this whole thing is over. Two on with one out, and three in the Oklahoma fourth. Gamble has struck out twice tonight. Mateus ready in the 0-2 pitch is high. Trying to coax Gamble to chase. He would not, and it's 1-2.
1: Still a lot of ball game left to go, but gets a lot shorter if you allow more runs here in your North Carolina.
0: Two on, one out, and the 1-2 pitch. Right down the middle for a called third strike. Gamble with three strikeouts tonight, two looking. And a big second out here in this fourth inning as Mateus gets the strikeout, and it'll be up to Brock to extend the inning for the Sooners.
1: Now, Brock is the right guy. Two hits already on the night, and the eighth hitter here in the inning for Oklahoma.
0: Three runs in so far on only one hit. Here's Brock. Fastball wide to the right-hander Brock, who has two hits tonight, an RBI single in the third, a single in the second. Brock, who was dinged up yesterday, moved out of left field to a DH spot tonight, and they're happy to have him there. First and second with two down, and the 1-0 pitch from Mateus. And Brock looks at the fastball high and tight, and it's 2-0. LeChance, the runner at second. Not great wheels. Willett's good speed over at first. Two down in the inning, and the 2-0 pitch coming to Brendan Brock. And the fastball sent over the inside half of the plate for a strike, 2-1. Mateus looks fresher than what we saw from both McDuffie and Glauber. He is fresher. A little better control, at least early. Two balls and a strike to Brendan Brock. Off speed, as I say that, that ball nearly sails to the screen, and leaping up to get it is Hynek, and it's 3-1.
1: Hitters count.
0: You've got LeChance at second. You've got Willits at first. A 6-1 Oklahoma lead in the fourth. And the 3-1. High strike, 3-2. We have not seen a lot of the high strike called by Billy Van Rapphorst tonight, but advantage Oklahoma now because LeChance gets a break off second with a 3-2 pitch and two out. Willits does from first as well. The 3-2 pitch. There go the runners. And the pitch hit in the air to right field. Long run for French. Near the line. Near the seats. He'll run out of room. And a good catch made about three rows back along the right field side. But in the stands, and since this is not banana ball, you're not out.
1: That ball was lifted in the air. Had a little bit of a slice on it. A little bit of that breeze drifting over as well. And it ran straight out. And you think of what's going through the mind, by the way, of L.J. Mercurius now on the mound and all of a sudden staked to a five-run lead. But he's been in there for a while.
0: Another 3-2 pitch coming to Brock. There go the runners. And the 3-2 inside, ball four. The fifth walk issued in the inning by North Carolina pitching. As we pause 10 seconds for station identification, this is the Westwood One NCAA Radio Network, your home for the national championships.
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0: They hadn't had an at-bat with the bases loaded until this inning. Now the second, Desan Harris comes up with the bags full. First pitch swinging and a foul tip into the glove of Hynek for strike one. He struck out swinging to end the third and the ninth man to bat in the inning. Desan Harris looking to break this thing even more open than it is. One strike and nothing. Harris waiting in the pitch. Fouled back to the screen. And Mateus out in front, nothing and two.
1: What a moment this is for Desaad Harris, who came here as a walk-on, fought his way into the lineup, had a great season.
0: The 0-2 pitch with the bases loaded. Harris swings, it pops out of the glove of Heinick. He'll throw to first to complete the strikeout, and the side is retired. But how about this for a line in the inning? Three runs score on one hit and five walks, and the Sooners leave them loaded in the fourth to the bottom of the fourth inning. Oklahoma 6, North Carolina 1. From the Westwood 1 NCAA Radio Network, this is the Men's College World Series.
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5: React.
0: 6-1 lead for Oklahoma over North Carolina. It's the bottom of the fourth, and the fourth is coming. The Great American State Fair runs June 25th through July 10th on the National Mall with the biggest July 4th in American history. 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Work to do for the North Carolina Tar Heels. Down now 6-1. 6 runs, 8 hits, no errors for Oklahoma. 1 run, 5 hits, no errors for North Carolina. Colin Heinick to work against reliever L.J. Mercurius. And Mercurius, the first pitch, a fastball back to the screen, missing wide to the right-hander Heinick for ball one. Carter French and Rom Kellis, the fifth, to follow in this fourth inning. And the Tar Heels desperate to start chipping away. And for Oklahoma, they're counting outs. How many do we need, and who can get those outs for a national championship? They're 18 outs away from a national title.
1: As I said, Kevin, Mercurius was in that dugout for a long time. Bears watching.
0: And he's missed badly on the first two pitches. Two balls, no strikes on Colin Heinick. The wind and the pitch. Good breaking ball over the outer edge for a strike at 85 miles an hour with the slider, and it's 2-1. Tar Heels have had some opportunities, unable to cash in. Oklahoma has cashed in tonight, although they left him loaded last inning. The 2-1, did he go around on a pitch out of the zone? Yes, he did. Brandon Cooper at first rings up Heinick on the strike, and it's 2-2. Chased one in the left-hand batter's box. It really helped out L.J. Mercurius. Mercurius ready, and the 2-2 coming to the right-hander Heinick. Off speed, swung on and missed, strike three. Heinick down on strikes. Good bounce back by Mercurius after falling behind 2-0, and there's one gone in the fourth.
1: That was a tremendous job of righting the ship, and it was the breaking ball that got him back into it. And Heinick has really struggled here in this championship series and in Omaha in general. He's now 2-for-22 at the plate.
0: Here's Carter French, singled back in the second inning. His fifth hit here in Omaha. First pitch to the left-hander low at the shoot tops of Carter French in the left-hand batter's box, and it's 1-0. Tar Heels in the home white uniforms tonight with the Carolina blue numerals and the Carolina blue caps. The grays for Oklahoma with the crimson numerals on front and back. The crimson caps as they try to win their third school's national title. The 1-0 to French. Swung on and missed. In this inning, it's the slider that has had the movement and the location for L.J. Mercurius. That slider just swung right over the top as it bailed out on him.
1: What'd you say before? Dance with who brung you?
0: Yeah. Bullpen quiet for Oklahoma with Mercurius working the 1-1. Fastball inside, ball two. Yeah, the fastball he is struggling to locate, but the slider has been the go pitch so far for Mercurius in this inning. That's what allowed him to come back from 2-0 down to Colin Hynek. Two balls and a strike to Carter French. And that's just low, ball three. Wanted the fastball, but couldn't get the call from Billy Van Rapphorst behind the plate. And some moans and groans from the Boomers in the stands. Three balls and a strike. Mercurius ready. And the 3-1 pitch. Fastball swung on and missed. French late on that 93-mile-an-hour fastball, and now the shift will be employed. Three infielders to the right side of the infield with two strikes on French. One down in the fourth. 6-1 Oklahoma. And the 3-2 pitch coming to Carter French. Mercurius fires. Fastball cold. Strike three. Mercurius with a curious pattern. Falling behind the first two hitters and coming back to get strikeouts here in the fourth. Two gone.
1: One inning, one situation does not mean everything. But if Mercurius can set them down in order here, and by the way, that pitch was right on the borderline, right at the kneecap height. But called a strike. If he can get them 1-2-3 here right now, that's deflating even more so for North Carolina.
0: Here's Rom Kellis, first pitch swinging, chopper to the left side, charging. Third baseman Johnson throws on the run in time, and a 1-2-3 inning. Second time tonight that Oklahoma pitching has sent the Tar Heels down in order. We're through four. The national championship with an Oklahoma lead of 6-1. 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
17: Top of the fifth inning here in Omaha. John Bishop back down on the field at Charles Schwab Field. 6-1 in favor of Oklahoma. We talked about it in the pregame show. It has been a theme of these finals. The team that takes the most pitches per at bat. And right now, guys, Oklahoma's averaging almost 4.7 pitches taken per at bat. That would be the highest of any team so far in this College World Series. Meanwhile, a little bit of College World Series history for you tonight. This was the first time since 1993 that we had two freshmen pair off as pitchers in a College World Series championship game. You got to go back to the 93 title won by LSU over Wichita State. And Tiger fans will remember the name of Brett Laxton, who twirled a three-hit, 16-inning shutout as Skip Bertman's Tigers won their second national championship back over at Old Rosenblatt Stadium. Guys,
0: well, it may turn into another SEC title with freshman starters tonight. Those starters long gone from this game. Matthew Mateus still on the hill for North Carolina as the fifth inning begins with 8-9-1 coming up for Oklahoma. And Dayton Taki, a single and a run scored in two trips to the plate tonight, takes a breaking ball for a strike. Branch to follow, and then the top of the order, Jason Walk. Shift is on. Three infielders to the right side of the infield for the lefty, Taki. The 0-1, and Taki takes the pitch high for a ball. And you heard John talk about the patience at the plate and the pitches being taken. The at-bats, this has been an impressive Oklahoma performance, and in some ways giving North Carolina a taste of their own medicine with those professional at-bats. The 1-1 inside, ball 2, 2-1.
1: We talked about it on Saturday when Oklahoma had those professional at-bats. North Carolina turned it right back at them yesterday, and now Oklahoma's doing the same here tonight.
0: Two balls and one strike on Dayton Taki leading off this fifth inning. And it's high for ball 3. We saw 5 walks issued by North Carolina pitching last inning. All 5 that they've issued tonight came in that last inning. 3 balls and a strike to Taki. And a line drive down the right field line. This ball is well hit, and it is gone. Home run, Dayton Taki, the 9th of the season. And add another run for Oklahoma, up 7-1 in the national championship game.
1: You can't start celebrating too early. We're still only in the 5th inning of this ball game, but Oklahoma is feeling it right now. Taki centered that ball up, smoked it out of here. 110 miles per hour on the exit velocity. Pointed to his teammates on the way to first, and now he's firing up the fans on his way back to the dugout as we've got a 7-1 game.
0: He has hit 6 of his 9 home runs since the NCAA tournament began in late May. And that's really been the story of Oklahoma. This was not a powerful team until the calendar turned to May, and now everybody's hitting them out. 7-1 OU as Kyle Branch looks at ball 1.
1: I guess your common thread yesterday was they didn't hit a home run.
0: That's the 48th home run in the last 23 games for OU. They hit 46 in the first 43 games. 1-0 to Branch, and the fastball pumped over for strike 1. Solo line drive laser off the bat of Dayton Taki, and it's a 7-1 Sooner lead. 1-1 one strike on Kyle Branch. He's been on twice, an RBI single and a walk. Good off-speed pitch by Mateus at 84 miles an hour. Catches the outside corner, and it's 1-2. No more worries about the sun field. Sun is sinking in Omaha. And the lights taking hold at Charles Schwab Field. 1-1, 2 strikes. Swing and a miss. Branch fishing for that one out of the zone. And the first out of the fifth inning recorded by strikeout from Mateus.
1: Mateus has already struck out 3. Really, the only mistake he's made since coming on to try to help save his team was that centered up pitch to Taki. And it's probably going to be the end of his night as we get another visit from Scott Forbes out to the mound.
0: And he's already made the call to the bullpen. So another pitcher, the 5th of the evening already for North Carolina. And again, like Oklahoma is doing, North Carolina is counting outs, trying to figure out who can get this out or that out in this moment. And they're going to go with a left-hander now in Folger Boas, who we thought might be the starter in this game tonight. But instead, he will be called upon in relief. And for Boas, just his 3rd relief outing of the season. He's pitched now in 18 games, 15 of them starts. But an earned run average for Boas over 7. 3-3 record and a 7.06 earned run average.
1: Well, the game, they wrapped up their appearance here in the finals against West Virginia. He pitched on the 17th of this month for the first time since May 31st. And he lasted just 1 inning, his shortest outing of the season, giving up an earned run on 2 hits and a couple of walks. So he's a guy with certainly with starting experience. He's also a guy here at this point that, because of the fact that he's got that starting experience, you could probably lean on him as he comes into this ball game to try to go through the lineup at least once. Maybe you get a few innings out of him while the offense figures out a way to try to claw their way back into this game.
0: Well, Colin Hynek, who has caught Folger Boas all season, told us what we can see from this left-hander.
18: He's going to throw a fastball. It's a left-handed sinker. As of recent, the velo has started to creep up. He's sat 94 at times with it. He's going to be more in the low 90s. He's got a cutter that he plays off of it. And he's got a slider that he has tremendous feel for, that he does a really good job of getting away to lefties, to that back knee of righties. And when we need to, he can bury it right there on top of the plate.
0: Well, and they're going to ask him to do just that against Jason Walk and Camden Johnson. Very tough task coming in to face the top of the order for Oklahoma in a 7-1 ball game. The Sooners dominating this one, trying to get their third national championship wrapped up.
1: Bo has an interesting story. A junior out of Pilot Mountain, North Carolina, began the 2024 season as the opening day starter. And then an elbow injury, which was a little bit more than 800 days ago, kind of put him on a different path. He pitched in 23 games last year, pitched well, 3-0 with a 3.9 earned run average. This year has not been as successful. You heard the velocity's coming back a little bit right now. Well, he's got a test in his hands.
0: First pitch outside to Jason Walk, the switch hitter, back to the right side. He struck out twice from this side of the plate against Jackson Rose to start this ball game. One down, bases empty in the fifth. And the 1-0 hit on the ground to the shortstop, Schaffner, who gloves and throws to first. Low throw, nice pick by Paulson. In time to get Walk, and there's two gone in the fifth. And that's a tough out to get and a good one for Boaz right out of the gate. Now he's got to deal with Camden Johnson.
1: You just said it, and you said it the right way. When Oklahoma's going well, you get an out, a good out, an important out, and now you have to deal with whoever is next.
0: Here's Camden Johnson, that next man up. Johnson a walk and a run scored in that fifth inning, and he's hit by the first pitch. It's the one thing we had not seen tonight. We've seen home runs, we've seen walks, we've seen big plays, but a hit by pitch as Camden Johnson will trot to first and give Dayton LaChance the opportunity against the left-hander Folger Boaz.
1: When Hynek struck out last inning, he had an exchange with LaChance. It looked like it was a little bit on the testy side. Curious right now to see what happens as LaChance comes up with Hynek crouching behind the plate.
0: LaChance walked and forced in a run in the fourth inning with the bases loaded. An RBI, his 69th of the season. The first pitch gets away from Hynek. To second goes Johnson. He tried to backhand the pitch low and out of the zone, and it just skipped out of his glove. Got to think it'll be a wild pitch, but that's one that Hynek will tell you he probably should have smothered.
1: Hynek came into championship series with one error on the year. Errors in each of the last two games.
0: So Johnson out at second, and a big rip by LaChance. Shakes his head as he makes his usual route from the right side to the left side and back to the right again. 1-1 the count.
1: Was indeed called a wild pitch.
0: LaChance has been on twice, still looking for his first hit of the night. And a wide 1-1 pitch. Makes it 2-1 now on LaChance. Folger Boaz trying to get out of this fifth inning. A run in on the solo homer from Dayton Taki. Runner at second is Johnson, and the 2-1 pitch coming to Dayton LaChance. LaChance puts a charge into this one to center field. Owen Hull on the run at the track. He'll have room, and he makes the catch on the track to retire the side in the fifth inning. But in the inning, Oklahoma adds one with the solo home run from Dayton Taki. We head to the bottom of the fifth inning, and it's all Sooners 7-1. OU from the Westwood One NCAA Radio Network. This is the Men's College World Series.
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0: Hoosier.com, or just stop by. LJ Mercurius still working for Oklahoma in a 7-1 game. There is a little bit of activity in the Oklahoma pen, just kind of starting to loosen in case Mercurius runs into any trouble against Tyler Howe, Jake Schaffner, and Owen Hull, 9-1-2 in the Carolina order here in the fifth. Howe tonight called out on strikes in the third inning. 0-for-1 this evening as Howe looks at the first pitch and fouls it away. That fastball coming in at 95 from the right-hander Mercurius, and he fouls it off to the left side.
1: You got to stay on the alert. You can't go to sleep with a 7-1 lead, but Mercurius right now appears to have things very well under control.
0: One strike and nothing. Mercurius deals wide of the zone, evens it up 1-1. Nick Weslowski started, just his third start of the season. Mercurius in relief, and the offense has done the rest. They've scored at least a run in each of the last four innings. One ball, one strike to Tyler Howe. And a strike as the ball pops out of the glove of LaChance and trickles forward. 1-2 the count on Tyler Howe. Leading off this fifth inning, the number 9 hitter for the Tar Heels. One ball, two strikes. Mercurius ready. And the pitch. Ooh, he tried that outside corner. LaChance was ready to fire it around the horn, and Billy Van Rapport said that's ball two.
1: It's been an interesting strike zone tonight.
0: Big grin on the face of Dayton LaChance behind the plate as Mercurius deals the 2-2. And he wanted to go around the horn again. The breaking ball misses wide of the strike zone, and the count's full, 3-2. Three balls, two strikes, bases empty, leadoff man in the fifth. Mercurius steals the 3-2, and a chopper on the ground. Two hopper to second. Kyle Branch will flip to first, and there's one away. So one down in the fifth. And the top of the order, Jake Schaffner with a single and a run scored in the third, coming up for North Carolina.
1: Scored another run tonight. North Carolina's only run. He's three shy of the North Carolina record of runs scored in a year with 85 of them now. What a season he has had.
0: He'll go to work, left-handed hitter against the right-hander LJ Mercurius. And Mercurius, first pitch swinging, and it's sent to left. Well hit, Gamble going back. Shy of the track, he'll make the catch. One pitch to Schaffner, and the second out recorded in the fifth inning. And LJ Mercurius feeling very comfortable right now on the mound. And when he came in, Scott Graham, you mentioned the former starter could give you multiple innings of work, and he is doing just that. Talk about shutdown after shutdown. For LJ Mercurius, he's done a nice job.
1: And each out that goes by, it just becomes a little bit worse for North Carolina right now because they're not only not climbing back in, they haven't even put runners on base.
0: First pitch to Owen Hull is ball one. Mercurius, 2 1/3 innings, no hits, 3 strikeouts. Hull, the left-hander, walked in the third. And the 1-0. To Hull. Skips inside, 2-0. This game is really trending in the direction that we've seen in this College World Series. It's been a blowout College World Series. The average scoring margin, 5.5 runs per game, would be the 6th largest gap in men's College World Series history, and the most since it was a 5.93 run differential in 1990. The 2-0 to Hull. Pumped over for a strike, 2-1. It has been lopsided score after lopsided score. We've seen it in these championship finals. Oklahoma winning by 6 in game 1. North Carolina by 4 yesterday. Two balls and a strike to Owen Hull. Fastball low. Ball 3. And Mercurius feeling like he squeezed a little bit of grimace on his face as he got the return throw from Dayton LaChance. Three balls, one strike to the talented hitter Owen Hull. Mercurius deals the off-speed for a strike on the outside edge, 3-2.
1: He was not given in with a 3-1 fastball, even with a 6-run lead.

0: to a hitter the capability of Owen Hull, who hit one out of here yesterday.
1: And now they'll employ the shift again with two strikes. Three infielders to the right side of the infield. The 3-2 pitch. Chopper to that right side, but foul.
0: He's showing him right now, you're going to hit the slider or you're going to hit nothing.
1: Well, and that's clearly the pitch that he's most confident in tonight, and it's been his most effective pitch since he came into this ballgame. Three balls, two strikes, two down. Base is empty, 7-1 Oklahoma in the title game. Already. Left-handed hitter against the right-hander Mercurius. To the belt. He's set. And the 3-2 pitch. Lined into right field. That'll drop down for a base hit. Over to cut it is Harris. And Hull stopping at first with a two-out single. Really nice at-bat for Owen Hull. Stayed with a couple of pitches, fouling off a good slider or two, and draws an opportunity to drive one to right for the base hit.
0: He is such a good hitter, and so cognizant of the zone, doesn't mind hitting with two strikes, and he generally is going to get, from what we have seen here in these three games, he's going to get at least one good swing per at-bat. That's 102 hits now in the season for Owen Hull.
1: Gallagher with an RBI single in the third, steps up now against Mercurius. And the first pitch a strike. That hit by Hull, the first allowed by L.J. Mercurius since entering this ballgame. One strike and nothing to Gallagher. Righty versus righty. And the slider missing wide of the zone this time. 1-1 the count. Mercurius now over 80 innings pitched this season. He has filled a lot of roles for this Sooner team. One ball, one strike. Fastball, line foul, and out of play, 1-2.
0: Good fastball.
1: One of his better ones, 94 miles an hour, but more importantly, the location was where he wanted it.
0: And Kevin, it's odd, but it's pitching backwards. He's using the slider to set up the fastball.
1: Not exactly the recipe, but it's worked for him. One ball, two strikes. Hull at first, 7-1 Oklahoma on the 1-2 pitch. Swing and a miss, he got him. High heat, 95. Gallagher couldn't catch up. And the Tar Heels leave a man at first in a scoreless fifth inning. L.J. Mercurius has been tremendous out of the pen tonight for Oklahoma. And the Sooners with a 7-1 lead as we move to the sixth. 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
3: 98% of college athletes go pro in something other than sports. That's why the NCAA provides financial literacy, career readiness, and life skills. And studies show college athletes succeed later in life at higher rates than their peers. Participation in NCAA sports prepares 500,000 student athletes for success in life, creating tomorrow's leaders today. See all the ways the NCAA puts student athletes first.
1: So far, Oklahoma has North Carolina seeing red or seeing crimson here in Omaha. A 7-1 lead as we move to the top of the sixth inning. Folger Boas still out there to work for the Tar Heels. And Scott Graham, this has been Sooner dominance. Runs scored in the second, third, fourth, fifth on the way to a 7-1 lead here in the sixth.
0: How they got here from a team that most folks felt was not going to be able to survive their first NCAA regional has been by putting relentless pressure on the opposition, and that's what they've done here in this championship game. So we go to the sixth inning. Willits is a guy who's been right in the center of that as he looks at strike one to begin the sixth. He's got three hits tonight, two singles and a double. He's knocked in a couple of runs and scored a run. 13 for 25 here in Omaha. Pitch to him is down a little bit low from Folger Boas. One ball and one strike. It'll be Willits, Gamble, and Brock for the Sooners. As we start to shift over to the late innings, and Oklahoma sitting on a 7-1 lead. Boas winds in the pitch. Got it over at the knees for a strike. It's 1-2. Fourth time Oklahoma's reached this championship round. Most recently, 2022, they were swept out by Ole Miss. The pitch, down low. But they did win the national championship in 1951, and their most recent in 1994, 32 years ago. Boas ready in the 2-2. Down and in, and the count runs to 3-2 now. Seems to me we've heard this song before. Another deep count. Another at-bat with a lot of pitches seen by an Oklahoma hitter.
1: All night long, the theme, make them work.
0: 3-2. Just missed on the outside part of the plate, or just off it. Hynek held it there, but that's going to be ball four and a walk as Willits is on for the fourth time tonight.
1: Sixth walk issued by North Carolina pitching. Throw in the hit batsman of Camden Johnson in the fifth inning, and that's seven free bases. Hard to win against a really good and really hot team like Oklahoma if you're giving that many free opportunities.
0: So here's Trey Gamble. Hasn't been involved in the party yet tonight. Three strikeouts and one for 11 in the championship series. He looks at strike one on the inner half. Folger Boas, the fifth pitcher of the night for North Carolina. The 0-1 over on the outside part of the plate for a strike. Nothing in two. Getting toward dusk here in Omaha. The lights have taken over on the field. Boas checks the runner and the pitch. Sweeping breaking ball. Misses the outside part of the plate. One ball and two strikes the count now to Gamble. Don't look for Oklahoma to be doing a lot of running in this situation, up six runs. Here's the stretch and the pitch. Called third strike. He struck him out. Gamble has struck out four times tonight, three of them looking. And that is one down for Oklahoma here in the sixth inning.
1: Well, Gamble is one of the smartest players in Omaha. In fact, he won the Elite Scholar Athlete Award that the NCAA hands out to the single student athlete with the highest GPA at the national final site. I think he's smart enough to understand he'll happily trade the 0 for 4 for a national title.
0: Here is Brock. First pitch to him is down a little bit low. Brendan Brock has been on all three times tonight. A couple of singles, including an RBI back in the third. He was part of the walk parade his last time up. Boas's 1-0 pitch. Hit foul, sharply down the right side. One ball and one strike. What an amazing run this has been for Oklahoma, coming from where they were to where they are right now. And make no doubt, championship is in their hands over these last few innings. Stretching the pitch. Fouled again off the right side. Late on the swing is Brendan Brock. Now has 22 multi-hit games on the season. Done a great job. Overshift to the left side. The pitch. Down and in with a breaking ball. 2-2. That overshift and Paulson holding the runner on at first means literally the entire right side of the infield is wide open. Boas's pitch. Hit on the ground sharply toward third. In between hop fools Nicholson and everybody will be safe. It was an odd hop. He was trying to set himself to catch and throw and it came up strangely on him. He never actually caught the ball.

0: Oh, Nicholson's going to get hit with his 15th error of the year.
1: Yeah, he got caught in between. And when you're at third base and you have that moment of indecision, do I charge? Do I wait back on the hop? By the time you have that indecision, it's too late. And the fielding error by Nicholson, as you mentioned, is 15th of the year. And here come these Sooners again.
0: They've got two men on. They've got one out. And here is Desaad Harris. First pitch to him. Swings and fouls it off in the left-hand batter's box. Strike one. Harris reached on a fielder's choice, scored a run in the second. His last two times up, he struck out. 7 for 23 here in Omaha. Slightly open stance, tight to the plate from the left side. The pitch to him. Little dribbler hit on the ground towards shortstop. Up with it, Schaffner. Throws to first, not in time. Great wheels by Harris, who runs well out of that left-hand batter's box. And on a slowly hit ball, everybody is safe. They're loaded again for Oklahoma here in the sixth.
1: I thought he had a chance to get the runner at second instead of going across the diamond to get the speedier runner at first. When he fielded it, it looked like Schaffner had a chance to flip it to Gallagher, covering the bag at second, opted to go for first, and he beat it very easily. So a team that didn't have a bases loaded at bat in the series, now they're third of the night.
0: Here is Taki. First pitch, watches it go by low for ball one. All Taki's done tonight is get two hits, including a line drive, vicious home run to lead off the fifth inning. Now up in the sixth with the bases loaded. Stretch in the pitch. That one is there for a strike. It's 1-1. Taki had that 10th inning walk-off home run that eliminated Georgia Tech and sent Oklahoma to the Super Regional in Atlanta. Next pitch, cue shot, foul, back behind the plate. Into the North Carolina crowd over behind that third base dugout. Tar Heels are going to get some bullpen activity now. If there's a pitching change, it would be their sixth different pitcher of the night. We're in the sixth inning with one out. Bases loaded. One ball and two strikes. The pitch to Taki. Hit high in the air, straight up the elevator shaft in the infield. I believe it's in foul ground. It is. They showed infield fly. It was a foul ball, but it was caught by Nicholson, and that is out number two.
1: Just what you're looking for if you're Boaz. Get a tough hitter on a harmless play in the infield, and now a chance to get out of this inning with no further damage done. If North Carolina's going to have any chance, they cannot allow another run.
0: Already down 7-1. They're going to have to get through Kyle Branch to end this top half of the sixth inning. Branch, 1 for 2 with a walk tonight. Tried to check, but went around on the first pitch for strike one. His one hit, though, was an RBI single back in the second. We said it before, just two hits here in Omaha. But with those two hits, he's driven in three runs. The 0-1. Swing and a miss, strike two.
1: Two really good pitches by Boaz in a tough situation. He's had Branch completely fooled. One more of those, and he'll be out of the inning.
0: It was a walk, an error, and an infield single. Not a ball hit out of the infield. Here's the pitch. That one is hit foul up over the Oklahoma dugout and off the screen netting that extends just beyond that dugout. It's there to protect the fans from exactly that kind of a line drive.
1: That fastball got a little more of the plate than Boaz wanted on 0-2. It was a healthy pitch to swing at, and Branch just missed.
0: So they'll do it again at 0-2. Boaz's pitch. Hit sharply into right field. It's going to be in for a base hit. Willett scores. They're waving Brock around. He's going to score. And he crossed the plate before a throw to third, ended up cutting down, ironically enough, Desaad Harris. That's going to be the final out of the inning, but Branch with a two-run single into right field. And it's now a 9-1 game, Oklahoma on top. Wow. Another big swing from Branch in a game situation, and he's got his team up by eight now as we go to the bottom of the sixth. For the Westwood One NCAA Radio Network, this is the Men's College World Series.
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0: 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Well, we go to the bottom of the sixth inning, and North Carolina, now trailing 9-1, goes to work against LJ Mercurius. Eric Paulson leads it off for the Tar Heels. And he cues one foul up the third base side for strike one. Kyle Branch coming up with a big two-run single. Well, it turned out to be the final play of the top half of the sixth inning. And it means Oklahoma has scored in five straight innings to take command of this game. Mercurius fires. That ball is hit hard to right field on the run. And making a sprawling catch. Oh, what a catch! Out along the warning track for Desan Harris. He went full bore out toward the warning track on a ball with a lot of topspin, sold out, and brought it in, robbing Paulson for the first out here in the sixth inning.
1: What an effort in a 9-1 ball game. He got a great jump on it and was able to extend on the dive, lunging to make the catch. What a way to start an inning.
0: Here's Nicholson. He hits one in the air to center field. This will be a much easier task for Jason Walk, who barely has to move. He puts it away for out number two. And Kevin, we talked about what these situations are like for a team that's facing a big deficit. That is just one more thing that is going to take all of the wind out of your sails. You're trying to get an inning started, and now all of a sudden, blink of an eye later, your two-out space is empty.
1: And what a job tonight by LJ Mercurius. 3 1/3, 1 hit, 4 strikeout relief.
0: Here's Colin Hynek. First pitch to him is low and outside for ball one. Mercurius was called in the third inning after an RBI single by Gallagher off the starter Weslowski. Since that time, he's given up 1 hit. Next pitch, beaten foul up the left side. 1 ball and 1 strike to count to Hynek, who's 0 for 2 tonight. These games, it comes down to, obviously, who makes plays, but who's got enough left in the tank pitching-wise in a game three. Next pitch is foul back off the catcher LeChance, 1-2. And Oklahoma had a former starter turned reliever with veteran experience to come in, stop any potential rally, and settle this game down while his teammates were going to work with the bats. Stretching the 1-2. Up and in. 2 balls and 2 strikes. 9-1, Oklahoma on top. They are 10 outs away from a national championship. Stretch by Mercurius. The pitch. Hit high in the air to right center field. Making the call and drifting over is the center fielder. Jason Walk puts it away and flips the ball into the crowd to some Oklahoma fans out in right field after another 1-2-3 inning from L.J. Mercurius and a spectacular play by Desan Harris. We're going to the seventh here in Omaha. It's Oklahoma 9, North Carolina 1. 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
15: John Bishop back at the College World Series. 9-1 Oklahoma here with a very happy Branch family. Of course, Colby and Kyle, first brothers to ever play against each other in a College World Series game. And how about Kyle tonight, Rusty? 2 hits, 3 RBIs in a championship game.
16: It's about time. And we're really, really excited. But it's not just about Kyle. You got Desan Harris's dad right behind me. What a play to third. You've got the pitcher's dad, Wislowski. And then you got Taki. All he does is hit bombs. I mean, it's an incredible team. They got hot at the right moment, and let's go. That's all I can say.
15: How much are you guys going to soak this in here, these next three innings?
16: We're going to soak it in a lot. It makes it a lot easier that we're not biting our nails at 9-1, but let's go. Let's get some more runs.
15: That moment the other night when Colby hit his final home run and got the high five from Kyle, I mean, that's going on the family mantle, isn't it?
16: Yeah, and I'd like to do that over. I really wasn't crying. I felt bad for my wife, and so those were fake tears. I was just making her not feel bad. I want to do that moment over a little bit.
15: Well, Rusty, you and Kerry did a great job with these boys. Congratulations, and enjoy the last three innings.
16: Thank you. Boomer, Sooner.
15: There we go, gentlemen. Look back up to you.
0: Okay. I'll tell you what, that sounds like a not only happy, but a very relieved dad at this point. As we go to the seventh inning, and Jason Walk leads things off. Taking a look at ball one down low from Folger Boas. 9-1, Oklahoma on top. 9 outs away from a national championship. Next pitch to Walk, a big swing and a miss, 1-1.
1: What a bonus to be able to relax like that as a parent in a national championship game.
0: I'm not sure I would be that relaxed even at 9-1. Next pitch is over at the knees for a strike. Walk hasn't particularly liked the strike zone tonight. It takes a little bit of a turn outside the batter's box before digging back in. He's struck out twice tonight, including once looking. Reached on a walk and scored in the fourth. Pitch to him, rifled through the right side and into right field for a base hit. They have had a base runner in every inning tonight, and they've got the leadoff man aboard now here in the seventh. Wherever your golf journey is headed, a PGA professional will help you get there. 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
1: Well, it's been the common theme from Saturday night to tonight for Oklahoma. Base runners in every inning. When they didn't, they lost the game. When they have, they've won, and they've put up 9 in each of those two games.
0: Camden Johnson's been on 3 times tonight. He steps in and hits a flare down the left field line, just foul. It was slicing all the way, and it ended up about 4 feet foul down that left field line. Close to an extra base hit, but he's going to have to step back into the box, and Jason Walk, who was already around second base, goes all the way back to first. Johnson reached on an infield single in the first inning, walked and scored in the fourth, was hit by a pitch and stranded in the fifth inning. They scored 9 runs. They've left 9 men on base. Stretch as the runner takes his lead. The pitch fouled back off the screen. Johnson wants that one back. He had it timed up, but he ticked underneath it and fouled it straight back off the screen. Down to the count now, nothing and two. Sky getting a little bit darker here in Omaha. The lights taking over more now here at Charles Schwab Field. Boaz checks the runner. He'll throw over, but not a big lead for Walk, who tiptoes back to the bag at first. Tonight, the end of another long and very successful College World Series here in the city of Omaha. Boaz to the belt, the pitch, swing and a miss. He got him with a big, sweeping breaking ball. Second strikeout for Boaz, one gone here in the seventh.
1: At Johnson off balance that entire at-bat. Really good pitching performance by Boaz in that moment. And now the call is going to be made to the bullpen. That will end the night for Boaz with LaChance, Willits, Gamble to follow. Scott Forbes will go back to the pen and bring on pitcher number 6 tonight.
0: And Boaz got to be saying, you know, why? I got him the first time. I got him to fly out to center field. But they're going to go right on this one now.
1: Yeah, in comes Cameron Padgett, the right-hander from Salisbury, North Carolina, that we saw on Saturday to close it out for North Carolina.
0: While the new pitcher warms up, we're going to take a timeout. Our score, Oklahoma 9, North Carolina 1. 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
0: So the new pitcher is Cameron Padgett, senior out of Salisbury, North Carolina. And for Padgett this year, he's gotten in some work. This is his 20th appearance. One of those was a start. No decisions, a 6.29er in run average. 24 and a third innings, giving up 32 hits, 20 runs, 17 earned. He's walked 9, he struck out 23. Opponents are hitting 317 against him. Padgett also one of the players who was a member of the Men's College World Series team for North Carolina here in 2024. He also pitched in Omaha a couple of games here against Tennessee and Florida State. Gave up 3 earned runs in 3 2/3 innings. Now he's got a deal with Dayton LaChance, who after his 2 home runs on Saturday has been... Would you call it quiet? Because I don't think anything he does is really quiet.
1: It is not. There's always a little bit of a flourish to it.
0: Big right-handed batter steps in right now with a runner at first base and one down. Padgett's pitch to him. Got the outside corner for a strike. And LaChance just took one step back toward Billy Van Raphorst, who he's been dealing with all night, and wanted clarification on the location of that pitch. This is what we mean by nothing's really small with Dayton LaChance. Stands in. Next pitch from the right-hander. Hit high in the air, foul over the roof on the right side. No balls and 2 strikes now to Dayton LaChance. He walked, forcing in a run tonight, otherwise 0 for 3 on the evening. And was 0 for 4 yesterday. 18 home runs. 69 runs batted in on the season. Big part of why they are here and where they are right now. Throw over to first base and walk ducks back in.
1: And all those home runs coming in the second half of the season. That power didn't turn on until after the 31st game of the year.
0: He was telling us a funny story about using the pitching machine that they have to mimic pitchers that they might see. Hit on the ground sharply toward third base. That could be two. Flip to second. One. Relay to first. It's a 5-4-3 double play. LeChance doubled up. And that will do it for Oklahoma. Kept off the board for the first time since the first inning tonight. No runs, no hits, and no one left. We are at stretch time here in Omaha. It's Oklahoma 9, North Carolina 1. 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
0: 7, 8, and 9 for North Carolina here in the home half of the seventh inning. They trail it 9-1. And it'll be Carter French to lead it off. Swinging at the first pitch, he pops it up into shallow left field. Gamble making the call, comes on and makes the catch. One pitch, one out for LJ Mercurius, who's now thrown Kevin 49 pitches. He came on into a trouble situation in the third. He's allowed one base runner.
1: He's been tremendous, and it's been the difference in this game. Yes, 9 runs has helped for the Oklahoma Sooners offense. But you looked at the pitching matchup. Which bullpen was going to be ready? Oklahoma's has delivered with LJ Mercurius.
0: His first pitch to Kellis is fouled back off the screen. Strike one.
1: 4 innings, 1 hit, no runs, no walks. Underline that after 5 in an inning issued by North Carolina pitching.
0: What a performance. Rom Kellis hits it hard on the ground to third, but Johnson sets his feet as he makes the catch and throws over to first in time for the out. Everything coming up Sooners right now.
1: And if you're counting outs, and you know Skip Johnson is, 7 is the magic number right now.
0: I got to tell you something. You said it. We said it away at the break. Yes, 9 runs scoring in 5 consecutive innings, a couple of crooked numbers. But LJ Mercurius, who would be awarded if this holds the win in this game, will always be remembered for what he did here tonight, assuming that Oklahoma hangs on. There's Tyler Howe now with 2 outs and the bases empty. Or is it?
1: It's like a pinch hitter, I believe, stepping in to pinch hit. Jaden Nunez.
0: Yep, Jaden Nunez, the pinch hitter now. with two outs and the bases empty. And the pitch to him is outside. One ball and one strike.
1: Think about L.J. Mercurius. Starter all year. Your younger brother supplants you in the starting rotation. You come on in the biggest game of the season and deliver a performance like this.
0: How about it? Next pitch to Nunez is swing and a miss. It's 1-2. Nunez, a freshman out of Doral Academy in Miami. Rafael Furcal is his godfather.
1: Not a bad lineage.
0: Getting his first opportunity here in this championship series. Down on the count, 1-2. The pitch hit on the ground to the right side and threw into right field for a base hit. Just the second allowed by L.J. Mercurius. And a two-out base runner ahead of the top of the order here in the bottom of the seventh for North Carolina.
1: Well, if you're Scott Forbes, you're looking at the scoreboard, you see 9-1. You want to rally. You absolutely give your kids the best chance to rally. But at the same time, you've got an eye on the future. And what a moment for Jaden Nunez, a guy you're going to count on in the future to win you some games. Comes up in the College World Series and gets a base hit.
0: His last at-bat before that at-bat was on May 3rd. Back to the top now, and here's Schaffner. And the first pitch to him is in for a strike. He's 1-for-3 tonight, scored the lone run for North Carolina all the way back in the third inning. Reached on an infield single and scored on Gallagher's RBI single. That was the last batter before Mercurius came in. Next pitch is a breaking ball inside. One ball and one strike to count.
1: Bullpen is quiet right now for Oklahoma. A 9-1 lead, and L.J. Mercurius, despite the hit he just gave up, showing no signs of fading.
0: Left-hand batter stands in. Right-hand pitcher's pitch to him. Tried to check, but went around. And it's 1-2.
1: It's that slider again, Scott. He has just been able to put that wherever he wants. Up, down, left, right. And North Carolina batters have had no chance against it.
0: Oklahoma crowd making noise now here in this seventh inning. There's an offensive timeout. As Schaffner is going to take a walk down and have a conversation. And this is unappreciated by those who are wearing crimson.
1: They would like to put the foot on the gas pedal and churn towards what they see as their school's third national championship.
0: Scott Forbes doesn't want to quite let them do that. I'll tell you, they're having an extended conversation there about 30 feet from home plate, and now Billy Van Rapphorst comes over to break up the conversation.
1: Well, Schaffner didn't love
0: the
1: check swing call. Yeah, he didn't love the check swing call, and I think they were waiting for Billy Van Rapphorst to come over and express some discussion about that call. It's still a 9-1 ball game, though.
0: Billy Van Rapphorst's name is going to be remembered by North Carolina fans in this game.
1: Yes. And not on the Christmas card list way.
0: More than likely, no. Back to play now. One ball with two strikes. Mercurius has his sign. The pitch bounces it up there. He was standing there on the mound while that conference was going on with his hands on his hips. Not in a frustrated way, but in a, like, really way.
1: Yeah. Almost like a waiting for the bus way. Like, all right, I got to stand here.
0: He said he's kind of as fiery as his younger brother is, but generally does a better job of controlling it. 2-2 the count, the pitch. Fouled off the left side.
1: It's like the bullpen now going for Oklahoma a little bit. Mercurius still has the velocity, 92, 93 on the fastball consistently.
0: And the go-to slider that's been his best friend here tonight.
1: Wonder if that's coming here after the fastball a moment ago.
0: I would imagine Schaffner's thinking the same thing. Here's the stretch. Runner leads away from first to 2-2. That was a breaking ball. That was not the slider. That was a curveball missed up high. So the count goes to 3-2. That is going to set Nunez in motion off first base with two down.
1: And that curve didn't curve for Mercurius. Set him up for the slider here if he wants to try to go to that on 3-2.
0: The stretch. Off goes the runner. The pitch. Fisted in the air into shallow right center. Falling fast for a base hit. Nunez was off with the pitch. He gets to third base. A juggle in the outfield by Harris. But Nunez not going to take any chances. He drops anchor at third base. A board at first with a little bit of a flare single is Schaffner. So two men on for North Carolina now. Last time they could say that was the third inning.
1: On the fastball was what he went with on 3-2. That makes sense. Up 9-1 in the seventh inning. He goes fastball to try to get the out and just jammed him and put it into center field for a base hit. So North Carolina trying to put something together here in the seventh inning as the countdown continues. Seven outs still for Oklahoma.
0: Well, you've got the right guy up to do it. Owen Hull, 86 runs batted in the season, has the ability for the long ball. He stands in. First and third, two down. Pitch. Checked his swing, but it caught the inside corner with that slider for strike one.
1: That has been the pitch since he came into the ball game. 4 1/3 innings pitched, and that slider has been by far his best pitch tonight.
0: Hull tonight has been on twice, a walk and a single. Left-handed hitter stands in, punches one on the ground to the left side. It is gloved by the third baseman. Tremendous play by Johnson, but he throws it away. It gets past Taki. A run is going to score, and the runners will move up to second and third. Johnson, far to his left on a high hopper, made a tremendous glove hand play. He spun to throw to first, but the throw was wild. North Carolina gets their second run of the night. It's a 9-2 ball game, and two in scoring position now with two out.
1: And now things a little interesting with Gallagher coming to the plate. You've got a 9-2 game. A base hit makes it 9-4. There's still a lot of time left in this. There's still those seven outs to get. But that was quite the pickup by Johnson. When he spun, though, he didn't locate where he was as he threw. Never set. Threw it wide. And now a 9-2 game.
0: I just got a good look at the replay. Taki needed to make that play. That was not that far off the bag. That's where you got to help your third baseman. So, the run scores, second and third, and now Gallagher, who's knocked in a run with an RBI single here tonight, gets the opportunity to perhaps bring in two more. It's a 9-2 game here in the seventh. Right-hander facing right-hander. Swing and a miss at strike one. By the way, the scoring is infield single, RBI, and the runners advance on the throwing error. Duane, if you're keeping score in Montana, that's the way it lays out.
1: And I think that's accurate scoring.
0: The stretch in the 0-1. Curveball hit in the air behind home plate. That's going to be playable in foul ground. Off with the mask is LeChance. He makes the catch right behind the College World Series logo. And that will do it for North Carolina here in the seventh inning. They do score a run. They do it on three hits, one error, and two men left. We're headed to the eighth here in Omaha. It's Oklahoma 9, North Carolina 2. 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
0: We head to the eighth inning here in Omaha. A beautiful sky behind us at sunset time here in this great city. And now, at the end of a Men's College World Series, six outs for either side to go, and Oklahoma with a commanding lead at 9-2 as they try to wrap up their first national title since 1994 and their third in school history, Kevin.
1: 32 years between championships, and the 11th place team in the SEC needs six more outs to finish off what would be a dominant performance in Omaha, not only tonight, but throughout the course of the College World Series. Cameron Padgett on the hill for North Carolina. The first pitch to Jackson Willits, missing inside for ball one. It'll be Willits, Gamble, and Brock in this eighth inning. Nunez stays in the game in left field for North Carolina as Willits takes ball two outside. The 2-0 pitch, and Willits, the left-hander, the switch hitter who's batting from the left side, takes a strike, and it's 2-1. Willits tonight, another outstanding night. He's been on base four times, three hits, two runs driven in, and a run scored. The 2-1 pitch, roped foul. He turned on that quickly and yanked it out of the stadium. It cleared the light standard to the right and is bouncing somewhere down the road near the Zesto,
0: where I'm sure there are people.
1: No, there's no question. If it's open, there are people. What a great night for ice cream. The 2-2. Wide of the zone, and it's 3-2 to the leadoff man in this eighth inning, Jackson Willits.
0: Bringing to mind, of course, the question, is there a bad night for ice cream?
1: There really is not. I mean, I suppose some late January night,
0: yeah,
1: where it's
0: maybe
1: a 20 below wind chill in Omaha.
0: Yep.
1: The 3-2. And Willits golfs it foul off to the left side and out of play.
0: Talk about what Willits has done now. Is it 13 hits in the College World Series? That's by far more than anybody else who played here in Omaha. Oklahoma record for hits in a College World Series. He's done it quietly. He's just gone up and had great at-bat after great at-bat.
1: The 3-2 again, and there's another great at-bat, ball four. He takes the pitch low and draws the leadoff walk in the eighth inning.
0: On base five times tonight.
1: What a capper to a tremendous season for the Fort Cobb, Oklahoma native. He hit 500 in the regional and had that sixth inning grand slam against Georgia Tech. And he's just continued to hit, perform all week and a half long in Omaha. Here's Trey Gamble. Gamble has struck out four times tonight, three times looking. You know he'd love to get a hit here. 12 hits tonight for Oklahoma as Gamble takes a breaking ball in the inner half for a strike.
0: This is the sombrero that he's wearing right now.
1: It is.
0: Nobody wants to be remembered for having the golden sombrero.
1: That would be 5 Ks. The 0-1. Fouled back, and he's one strike away from his fifth strikeout of the night. Gamble, who came into tonight 6-for-21 in the College World Series, had a four-hit game in the clincher that sent them to the finals. Two strikes and nothing on Gamble. Padgett ready, and the pitch. Just got a piece and fouled it to the North Carolina dugout, still nothing and two. Keeps looking over to that Oklahoma bench. Not much going on from a strategy standpoint. Maybe the guys are giving him a hard time about four strikeouts.
0: I would hope not.
1: The ball's two strikes. Padgett deals. Fouled it back against the screen, and his teammates are applauding and cheering. Dayton LaChance is pumping both fists. They're screaming at him. Get that hit!
0: That is a loose, loose dugout right now.
1: Runner at first is Willits. Nobody out in the eighth. 9-2 Oklahoma. Gamble, swing, and a foul back to the screen. And again, everybody clapping and pumping their fists in that Oklahoma dugout.
0: Jason Walk is the one who's being the most demonstrative, which is hard to do when you're two people away from Dayton LaChance.
1: Right. LaChance usually swallows up all the activity. Now, LaChance has continued
0: Oh, yeah.
1: Well beyond Walk. pounding the front fencing of the dugout. Another 0-2 pitch. And Gamble fights it off again, and it trickles foul in front of the dugout. And they lean over, they applaud, they pump their fists. And Gamble stays alive.
0: If he manages to poke a ball into the outfield and get a base hit right now, they're likely to explode in that dugout.
1: They might dogpile him at first base. No balls, two strikes. Willett's a short lead at first. Here's the pitch. Breaking ball low. Tantalizingly close, but Gamble took it, and it's 1-2.
0: I don't know that I've ever seen a dugout like this for a player trying to avoid his fifth strikeout of the game.
1: In a 9-2 ball game. One ball, two strikes. Here's Padgett. He deals. Just missed with the fastball. Ooh, my.
0: I tell you what, if you're Gamble at this point, what could be a giveaway at bat in the eighth inning of a seven-run game has turned into not one.
1: Willett's a lead at first. Padgett ready. The 2-2 pitch to Gamble. Bouncing ball up the middle. Glove backhand. Flip to second for one. On to first. Can't turn two. But how about Gallagher? Backs of the bag. Backhands it with the glove flip to Schaffner for the force. Gamble reaches, so he avoids the golden sombrero, but there's one out.
0: Honestly, that was just a gutty at-bat to try to get the bat on the ball, and P.S., a tremendous play by Gallagher. The only way he was going to get it to second was to flip it with the glove, and it was a perfect flip. You weren't going to get two on that play the way that ball was hit, but that was a beautiful play by Gallagher.
1: Here's Brendan Brock, who's been on base four times tonight, reaching on an error his last time up, and he fouls it away. The former 14th-round pick of the Brewers in the 2025 Major League Baseball draft. Looking for another opportunity here in what's likely his final at-bat as an Oklahoma Sooner, because he will be draft eligible again, and that number is going to probably be a little higher up on the draft order projection for Brendan Brock.
0: Now, he takes a pitch for a ball. I don't think there's any doubt there's going to end up being a draft party of some kind going on for a number of these players. For a number of these players, this is the last go-round as a college baseball player.
1: One on, one out, the 1-1 pitch. Brock, a swing and a miss. Breaking ball. Low and away from Brock. He couldn't lay off. And the man that Skip Johnson calls the silent assassin is down. One ball, two strikes. At first is Willits. He walked. The pitch inside and low. Didn't miss by much with a breaking ball, and it's 2-2 to Brendan Brock.
0: While all that was going on in the dugout, the other thing that was happening in the Oklahoma dugout, LJ Mercurius walking up and down with his arm wrapped up but set to pitch, and there's nobody up in the bullpen.
1: Two balls, two strikes. Just missed. Padgett tried the fastball in the outside corner. A little bit tall. And a little bit wide, and the count is full, 3-2. 9-2 the lead for Oklahoma. A game that's over 3 hours old as we play in the eighth. And the 3-2 pitch. Runner goes, and it's fouled away. Sending the runner up 7 in a one-out performance in the eighth inning. Oklahoma trying to make sure that there's no rally chance for North Carolina.
0: In some ways, a coach will tell you, this is how we always play the game. This is how we're going to play it right now.
1: Gamble a lead at first. Three balls, two strikes. Snap throw over, and Gamble back in, sliding to the backside of the bag.
0: And that's North Carolina telling you, if you're going to play the game that way, we're going to play the game this way.
1: A lead by Gamble again. Three balls, two strikes. Brock waiting. Padgett deals. Runner holds, and it's ball four. Two walks in the inning. And runners at first and second now for Oklahoma. And Desan Harris to the plate. There is bullpen activity for North Carolina. Scott Forbes just walked back into the dugout from the step. He is not moving out of that dugout for the moment as Harris steps in. A single tonight in four trips to the plate. And the pitch to Harris. Line drive to left field. It'll bounce in front of Nunez for a base hit. Rounding third and headed for home is Gamble. And it's a

0: in the national championship game. 10-2 OU at a timeout in Omaha. 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
0: 10-2 lead for Oklahoma in the eighth inning. Tom Chmielewski, the seventh pitcher tonight for North Carolina. We saw Chmielewski come in for two innings of work in Saturday night's 9-3 win by Oklahoma. And Chmielewski was trying to put this Oklahoma team back in the dugout from an offensive standpoint. Two walks and a single in the inning have played at a run, and he'll come on to face Dayton Taki and Kyle Branch, 8-9 in the lineup, as Taki with a home run tonight, two hits overall, two runs scored and an RBI. He'll step in lefty versus lefty here.
4: You wonder how it affects the thinking for Mercurius and, you know, how long this inning is once again, but they're still not warming necessarily in the Oklahoma bullpen.
0: Swing and a miss by Taki against Chmielewski, and it's nothing and one. A perfect night in Omaha has turned into a perfect coronation for the Oklahoma Sooners, closing in on a national title. Two on and one out, and strike two pumped over to Dayton Taki from Chmielewski. A 10-2 lead for the Sooners. They've scored at least a run in every inning but the first and the seventh tonight. We're in the eighth. And the 0-2 to Taki. Chmielewski missing wide. One ball, two strikes. The 1-2 pitch coming to Dayton Taki. It skips away from Colin Hynek, and the runners will each advance. Brock to third, Harris to second on the wild pitch. And now two more in scoring position for the Sooners here in the eighth.
4: The emotions that are out there right now, too, are not just the anticipation of winning for both teams, but certainly for North Carolina. This all started in the fall. It's been a very long process. You've only lost 13 times all year. In a few minutes, this is going to be over.
0: The 2-2 pitch. Fouled back by Taki. Infield coming in for North Carolina, down by eight.
4: Again, the possibility is still there for a comeback. There's no doubt about that. But that said, both of these teams are coming to the end of a very long road that started a very long time ago. And tonight it ends.
0: The 2-2 pitch. Swing and a miss. Taki could not connect. Hynek able to squeeze it. And that is out number two. Here in the eighth inning, two gone with runners at second and third for Kyle Branch. And you heard Kyle's dad, Rusty, with our John Bishop earlier in this broadcast. At least I hope you did. A very celebratory dad with a group of Oklahoma parents that were feeling awfully good. Kyle had a two-run single his last time up in the sixth. He's driven in three tonight. And the first offering from Chmielewski to the right-hander Branch is wide of the zone for ball one.
4: Got three hits in Omaha, but five runs batted in.
0: Make them count. And that's

0: what Kyle Branch has done. One ball, no strikes. Second and third with two out, and Branch floats it foul down the third baseline off the tarp, which gratefully has only been needed once during play, and that was early in the College World Series. A John Bishop-induced rain delay.
1: Yeah, we talked to him about that.
0: Fortunately, we've been able to keep his influence from the skies the rest of this weekend. The 1-1. And a breaking ball for a strike, and it's 1-2.
1: Not to be missed here was with the way the weather pattern came through here on Saturday afternoon, evening, the decision to move game one to an afternoon game, that made it so we had clear sailing for a three-game series here. Great job.
0: Excellent work by the NCAA. The 1-2 pitch coming to Branch. Breaking ball blocked nicely by Hynek. That keeps the runner Brock at third and Harris at second. Two balls, two strikes to Kyle Branch. Chmielewski ready. Branch set. The 2-2 pitch. High ball three. Top of the order, Jason Walk waiting on deck.
1: I mean, Branch has two more RBIs sitting out there right now, and he is grinding through this at bat as if it were a one-run game and not an eight-run lead in the eighth inning.
0: Three balls, two strikes, two out. The pitch, off speed, hit in the air, deep toward left field. Going back is Nunez, at the track, at the wall, it's gone! Put the cherry on top of a national title for the Oklahoma Sooners. Kyle Branch's fourth home run of the year. It's a three-run shot and a 12-2 Sooner lead.
1: Want to check in with Dad again?
0: 13-2 for the Sooners.
1: I misspoke. I said he had two more RBIs sitting out there. He had three.
0: He had a third with himself. How about Kyle Branch's night? Give him six runs driven in tonight. Scotty had 23 all year. And a foul back off the bat of Jason Walk.
1: Amazing. Just amazing. And again, the ability to just get after it and stay after it is so deflating for the North Carolina crowd. They had a phenomenal season.
0: 13-2, Oklahoma. A four-run eighth inning. And a dominant performance tonight. The 1-1 to Jason Walk.
1: Ooh.
0: And he charges that one well foul. That'll leave the stadium about 500 yards to the left of the third base line. That was way foul.
1: He's hit two home runs here in the College World Series in the same game. He's 5'10", 166, but he gets some bat speed.
0: Walk batting right-handed against the lefty, and the 1-2 is low and in, 2-2. Oh, and if you're North Carolina, you're just absolutely devastated right now. You came into this thinking you were in great shape with your bullpen, with your pitching rotation, but this Sooner team, just too hot. They got hot. They've stayed hot. And the 2-2 pitch to Jason Walk. In the air. Center field, playable out there for Hull. He'll make the catch, and the inning is over. But in the inning, four runs score, and a three-run homer from Kyle Branch, the biggest blow. We head to the bottom of the eighth inning. It's 13-2, Oklahoma. From the Westwood One NCAA Radio Network, this is the Men's College World Series.
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0: Tonight's broadcast of the 2026 Men's College World Series on the Westwood One NCAA Radio Network is intended solely for the private, non-commercial use of our audience. Any reproduction, retransmission, or other use of this broadcast without the express written consent of the NCAA and Westwood One is strictly prohibited. A 13-2 lead for Oklahoma, and you're looking at the final inning and a half, Scott Graham, that is essentially going to be a celebration of Oklahoma baseball as they're about to win their third national championship in school history. Eric Paulson coming up for an at-bat here for the Tar Heels to start off the eighth inning.
1: Well, it's a private little celebration right now for the Branch family that are all gathered around one another. Wow.
0: LJ Mercurius still on the hill, and he starts off the at-bat of Paulson with a strike. 4 2/3 innings, 4 hits, 1 run, 4 strikeouts, no walks for Mercurius tonight. Brilliant performance out of the pen. North Carolina has used 7 pitchers, Oklahoma 2.
1: It's been a saving performance. It's been a heroic pitching performance. All he's done is just mow him down while his teammates keep swinging.
0: The 1-1, and Paulson skies this one to shallow left. Long run for Gamble coming in from left field to make the catch. He's there to squeeze it for the first out of the eighth inning. And the Sooners are 5 outs away. Cooper Nicholson to the plate.
1: Tell you what, I'm Skip Johnson. I don't know if I want to make this decision because Mercurius has been so good. There's a big part of me that says let him finish.
0: First pitch to Nicholson, fastball for a strike. Well, now he's finding the range on the fastball. That had escaped him for a good portion of this outing. And now that he's a little fatigued, that fastball is finding the strike zone, the 0-1 to Nicholson. And the slider, no, that's the off-speed pitch that he throws. That's wide of the zone, and it's 1-1.
1: But you've got yourself another senior out there with 9 saves this year, Jackson Cleveland, who hasn't pitched in the championship series. Do you have him come on to finish the ninth?
0: The 1-1 is fouled away. I bet you do. I could see him come on ninth inning so that he can have a taste of this championship series. Hasn't been a save opportunity for Oklahoma here. A 9-3 win, a 6-2 loss, and certainly not a save opportunity tonight. One ball, two strikes to Nicholson. Fouled away. And the West Des Moines, Iowa native, who's got tons of friends and family here in Omaha, just a couple of hours from his hometown, stays alive at one ball, two strikes. 0-3 tonight for Nicholson. And in the CWS, 3-18. Shift on with three infielders to the left side of the bag at second. And a breaking ball missing low and in. Trickles back to the screen, and it's 2-2.
1: Mercurius is up over 70 pitches right now. Fortunately, I don't get paid to make those kinds of decisions.
0: No, exactly.
1: He certainly deserves to be in the middle of that dog pile.
0: The 2-2 to Nicholson. Fastball fouled back. And Mercurius and Nicholson continue their battle here in the eighth in a 13-2 Oklahoma ball game. The 2-2 off the end of the bat and foul off to the right and out of play. Another fastball at 93 from Mercurius.
1: Still a lot of folks wearing Carolina blue behind the North Carolina dugout. So many times they have been here to Omaha and still have not been able to, at this point, lift the trophy.
0: The 2-2 again, and it's low, ball three. Florida State's been 24 times without a championship. Next up on that dubious list, North Carolina, their 13th trip, and it does not appear it's going to be a lucky number for the Tar Heels. The 3-2 pitch, and a cold third strike. Nicholson caught looking. Fifth strikeout for Mercurius, and there's two gone in the North Carolina eighth.
1: What a performance.
0: He has been stellar. Nick Weslowski started. L.J. Mercurius came on and has gone 5 1/3 innings in relief. In line for the win, in line to be a legend. First pitch, lined by Hynek to right center field, drifting over his walk to make the catch. And Mercurius and the Sooners are three outs away. L.J. Mercurius, one of the heroes for the Sooners, in a 13-2 lead as we head to the ninth. 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
9: ...98% of college athletes go pro in something other than sports. That's why the NCAA provides financial literacy, career readiness, and life skills. And studies show college athletes succeed later in life at higher rates than their peers. Participation in NCAA sports prepares 500,000 student athletes for success in life, creating tomorrow's leaders today. See all the ways the NCAA puts student athletes first.
10: Getting ready for the top of the ninth, 13-2. Oklahoma leads North Carolina in the national championship game. Obviously, the near future looks bright for Oklahoma, but so too does the distant future. You know, in the SEC, the facilities battle is a very real thing. Arkansas's got a weight and training room just for baseball that many football programs would love to have. Mississippi's got condos in the outfield. Well, since joining the SEC 2 years ago, the Sooners have lagged a little bit at Eldale Mitchell Park, but soon a $45 million renovation, thanks to financial support from Brian and Kim Kimry, is going to be breaking ground. They're going to have expanded seating, more fan amenities, a long-awaited upgrade to the team clubhouse, and a state-of-the-art player performance center. The park will be named after the Kimry family. Skip Johnson says these renovations are going to be really big for us moving forward. Also, they'll need to make sure they have extra room in the trophy case. By the way, L.J. Mercurius getting hugs all the way down the line. His night apparently is done. We'll have a new pitcher for the bottom of the ninth, guys.
0: Well, you can't do much more than L.J. Mercurius did tonight for the Oklahoma Sooners, holding things down while the offense exploded for 13 runs. If it is the end of the night for Mercurius, 5 2/3, 4 hits, 1 run, no walks, 5 strikeouts, and meanwhile, to underline the biggest difference in this game, the eighth pitcher of the night is on for North Carolina in Kyle Percival. And a big hug in the dugout between younger brother Xander and older brother LJ. LJ moving into legendary status in Norman, Oklahoma.
1: Deservedly so. What a performance.
0: And mom in the stands wiping the tears from her eyes.
1: What a moment.
0: So Kyle Percival on for North Carolina. Just his fourth appearance of the season, and the left-hander fires ball one wide of the zone to Camden Johnson. Percival, the left-handed senior out of Lancaster, South Carolina. And the 1-0. Big cut and a miss by Johnson. He's got to face the heart of the order. Johnson, LaChance, and Willits with help behind him in the bullpen for the Tar Heels.
1: If I'm interpreting this properly, Scott Forbes, this is a classy move.
0: Yep.
1: Kyle Percival was here in 2024 and didn't pitch in Omaha.
0: Getting a chance to pitch here on this stage in the last moment that he is wearing a North Carolina baseball uniform. Two balls and a strike to Camden Johnson, and Percival delivers, and it's lined into left field. Coming on is Nunez. He got a late break, but he makes the catch. One up, one down in the ninth, and Kyle Percival records the out.
1: And I said classy move by Scott Forbes. It's been a classy career and certainly season for the way that he has carried himself and the way this team has carried themselves in what was a brilliant season with, as I keep saying it, just 13 losses all year long.
0: Here's Dayton LaChance. First pitch swinging, and it's fouled right above us onto the roof and out of play. A little bit lower, and we would have back-to-back College World Series foul balls in this booth from one year to the next.
1: I'm not sure my right pinky is ready for another one.
0: One strike and nothing to LaChance. High for a ball. When you talk about Scott Forbes, you have to think about Mike Fox, the longtime North Carolina coach, and Coach Forbes was a longtime assistant with Coach Fox, one of the absolute best people in the game, and his successor, Scott Forbes, poised for a long career with similar accolades as LaChance chases one high and tight and is down one ball, two strikes.
1: Well, they made the postseason nine straight years, longest active streak in the ACC.
0: The 1-2 pitch, line foul, off the facing of the Sweets to the left side, and it's still 1-2.
1: North Carolina winning 50 or more games for the first time since 2011. This was a special season in Chapel Hill. Shame it comes down to one game.
0: No question about that. And it does, for one of these teams, you knew it was going to end in heartbreak. The 1-2, and LaChance fouls it away. Doesn't make it any easier that you saw the heartbreak early in this one when Oklahoma had a 3-1 lead, a 6-1 lead, 7-1, 9-1, and now 13-2 in the top of the ninth. Reaching for it and poking it up the middle. It's gloved by Gallagher behind the bag at second, and the throw to first retires LaChance for the second out of the ninth inning. So two down, and here comes Jackson Willits. A big round of applause as Willits comes to the plate one more time. Came into this 10 for 22 in the College World Series. All he's done tonight is reach base five times. He's got three hits, two walks, two runs driven in, and two runs scored. And Willits, the switch hitter batting right-handed, takes ball one outside. Kyle Percival trying to finish it up for North Carolina. On the mound, Willits, two hopper to short. Schaffner with the pickup, the throw across in time. And look at that. Finally, a 1-2-3 inning pitched by North Carolina's staff. It comes in the ninth, and it comes a little bit too late. 13-2 Oklahoma. three outs away from their third national title. From the Westwood One NCAA Radio Network, this is the Men's College World Series.
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0: Back in Omaha, alongside Scott Graham with John Bishop, I'm Kevin Kugler. To the bottom of the ninth inning, three outs away from a champion crown, then Oklahoma with a 13-2 lead, and on comes Jackson Cleveland. The ninth done for LJ Mercurius, as John Bishop reported earlier, and Jackson Cleveland, who has been the guy at the back end of the bullpen all season long with nine saves, certainly not a save situation, Scott, but a chance to pitch in the championship series for the first time this weekend.
1: Yeah, there was no way to get him in. As we pointed out a little bit earlier, you had a 9-3 victory. You wanted to save arms, and yesterday, of course, you were trying to set your arms up for tonight, knowing that you might have to go deep. As it turned out, LJ Mercurius took care of that himself as the second pitcher in the game. This is the luxury of getting this young man in, who's done so much for you all year long. He's had big moments, including 3 2/3 scoreless against Georgia Tech in the Atlanta Regional with no-hit ball in that period of time. Now he gets to come in and be part of this celebration.
0: First pitch to Carter French, and the breaking ball for a strike starts at the bottom of the ninth inning. French, Kellis, and Nunez, the scheduled hitters in the ninth inning for the North Carolina Tar Heels. One strike and nothing to French. And the breaking ball low. One ball, one strike. The 1-1 pitch skips it in the dirt, and it's 2-1 to French. Carter French tonight, a single and three trips to the plate. He was erased in that second inning on a great throw from Desan Harris from right field to third, beating the play before Paulson could score what looked like the first Tar Heel run, as French pokes this one through the left side for his second hit of the night. That was such a big play early in this game when the game was still very much in doubt, but it kind of turned the tide in favor of Oklahoma.
1: Yeah, it was a 2-0 game at the time. It looked like they were at least going to get the run before that out, but the out at third was made before Paulson touched the plate, and that was the first deflating moment for North Carolina in this one of what turned out to be many.
0: Runner at first, nobody out, and Rom Kellis the fifth, a single and three trips to the plate. Checks his swing, but he went around, and it's nothing and one on Kellis. Nunez with a base hit, an opportunity next, and a swing and a foul back to the screen, and down two strikes is Rom Kellis the fifth. Kellis all-tournament in the ACC tournament this year. Hit .417 with three home runs in the ACC tournament. Two strikes and nothing on Kellis. And the off-speed pitch, he went around, and it's a cold third strike. Kellis is down for out number one in the ninth inning. And we've got a pinch hitter here for North Carolina. It's Michael McGinnis who pinch hits in this situation. So Michael McGinnis getting the opportunity, hitting 206 on the year in limited time, no homers, four runs driven in. And a big cut and a miss for the grad student Michael McGinnis, who wears the C, one of the captains on this North Carolina team, getting a chance to bat here in the College World Series. At first is French. McGinnis down a strike. Cleveland deals, and a swing and a foul tip of the plate, and it's nothing and two. One out, bottom of the ninth. A 13-2 Oklahoma lead. McGinnis settles in the two-strike offering. Breaking ball, cold, third strike. Down goes McGinnis, and the Tar Heels are down to their final out in the College World Series. The Oklahoma fans rise as one throughout this building. The last at-bat of the night may belong to Jake Schaffner. 2-for-4 tonight. At first is French. Two down in the ninth. Schaffner settles in from the left side. Big cut and a miss. Nothing and one.
1: You know the fans are. You kind of hope the players are taking a look around at this moment right now and soaking it in.
0: 0-1 Fouled back to the screen. Schaffner down to his final strike. Sooners one strike away from their first baseball championship in 32 years. The 11th place team in the SEC about to claim the national crown. French at first. Two strikes and nothing. Called third strike, and OU dominates. A booming 13-2 Sooner win to claim their third baseball national championship. The dog pile signals bedlam in Omaha, Oklahoma, your 2026 baseball national champs.
1: This dog pile found its way from the pitcher's mound all the way over to the dirt by third base, but what a celebration from a group of players who was probably, as we said, Kevin, written off by a lot of people as the postseason began, getting knocked out of the SEC tournament by LSU, being sent to a regional that not many folks thought they would have a chance to win. And let's not forget how this team got here, what this team was capable of doing. They eliminated the 2-seed Georgia Tech. They eliminated the 3-seed Georgia. They eliminated the 15-seed Kansas in their super regional. And then came here and took care of the number 5-seed North Carolina.

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25: Rumored to potentially take this job. But Dusty May, ultimately the guy that Dallas is able to lure away from the game of college basketball. And this is something, talking about May going from Ann Arbor to the Dallas Mavericks. He is the first college coach to leave the NBA immediately after winning a title since Larry Brown did it with Kansas back in 1988. He ends up taking the Spurs job, and we all know how that ultimately played out. So this is an unprecedented move. It is on its surface, right? It doesn't happen a lot. But I think with the ever-changing landscape of college basketball, I think you're going to, not just college basketball, college athletics, period. I think we're going to see coaches make this jump, the top coaches, that is, right? I think we're going to see the top coaches, you know, make the jump more times than not. This is what I believe is going to be the new norm, right? Top college basketball head coaches jumping ship for the NBA, to me, is going to end up being the new norm. Here is why. We know that the inmates run the asylum right, when it comes to the landscape of college athletics, right? There are no rules. All you got to do is find a judge in Lubbock, Texas, and you'll have it your way, like it's your own personal Burger King, right? Why do I say the top coaches, though? The money that the NBA can provide you. Because I think this is what it's about at the end of the day. Yes, dealing with the current landscape of college basketball is tough, but I think when you weigh that and then weigh the fact that the NBA is giving you a little bit more cheese, I think you're going to see it happen, you know, more times than not, and this is going to become the new norm. For this situation in particular, I love it. I know we've talked about Dusty May here and how great he is as an X's and O's guy. We saw what he did with the Michigan program, turning them around within two seasons, putting them right at the top of the landscape of college basketball. The Dallas Mavericks GM, if you really know ball, you pick up what I'm putting down, you know who I'm talking about. Masai Ujiri, in what he has accomplished in his career as a talent evaluator in terms of hitting in the draft, and then just running a front office, man, having the kahunas to go out and make a move to go get Kawhi Leonard the way that the Raptors did back, was that 2019 when that happened. So, like, I think Masai, this tandem of Dusty May and Masai Ujiri is an excellent GM head coach tandem. I think the Dallas Mavericks, more than really any other team in the Western Conference, they're the most intriguing team to me entering tomorrow night, really entering the entire offseason when it comes to the NBA. I look at what they have on the books right now in their core of Kyrie Irving and, more importantly, the 19-year-old superstar phenom, Cooper Flagg. When you think about why Masai Ujiri was such a sexy hire, right, it's the draft track record. His ability to hit on, you know, value picks at the end of round one, the top of round two, and every time he is picked within the lottery, the brother hasn't busted out yet. I think with Dallas armed with the ninth pick and the 30th overall pick, they're super intriguing in the landscape of the Western Conference because it's not just, sorry, Tommy Shepard, former GM of the Wizards. It's not Tommy Shepard making your picks here if you're a fan of the Dallas Mavericks. It is somebody in Masai Ujiri that's got a real track record of hitting on draft picks. 2011, Kenneth Faried, 22nd overall to the Denver Nuggets. We all know what type of career Kenneth Faried went on to have. Evan Fournier, drafted 20th overall to the Denver Nuggets. We know what type of career Fournier went on to have. DeLon Wright, drafted in 2015 with the Raptors, is still playing in the NBA today. He was a 20th overall pick and has had himself a nice 10, 11-year career. Jakob Poeltl, 9th overall. Pascal Siakam, 27th overall, to me, was probably the best draft that he's had as an executive. When you think of what Poeltl has developed into, and then you think about what Pascal Siakam has developed into. I say all that to say, like, the brother knows how to hit on picks. And if you're Dallas, right, you think about what you are moving forward and what you have in your core with a Cooper Flagg, with a Kyrie Irving. You add the number 9 overall pick in a lottery that many people have been on record saying is the best maybe of the 2000s in terms of the depth of the talent. You can't lose here if you're a fan of the Dallas Mavericks. You cannot lose here if you are this Mavericks organization. The other piece of this that I also find to be kind of fascinating here is Daniel Gafford has been shopped by the Mavericks, and they're trying to find a way to move up from pick number 30. The co-host of this show, our pal Josh Graham, I call him the Kang of North Kakalaki. He has said it several different times. His beloved Charlotte Hornets, he's not going to tell you that because he pretends to not be a Hornets fan. He has been telling you that, hey, they need size on the interior. Well, will Daniel Gafford in the 30th overall pick, would that be enough for Dallas to move from 30 to 14, a proven win-now center in Daniel Gafford, and then the last pick of the first round? Like, that to me is super intriguing here. If for Dallas, because then you got pick number 9, and you got pick number 14. What would they do with the 9th pick and the 14th overall pick? What would Dusty May do? What would Masai Ujiri ultimately do? We don't know, but I know this. You give Masai Ujiri two picks within the NBA's draft lottery, you're going to get two dudes that'll be long-term staples for you. I don't know if they develop into Pascal Siakam or OG Anunoby, who are stars in this league, but I know you're getting at least a Jakob Poeltl, who has become one of the most serviceable starting centers in all of the NBA. If you are Dallas, it doesn't take much to me. You don't have to go out and add the best player in the draft to make yourself a legitimate contender is a strong word. To make yourself a legitimate power player, I would say, within the Western Conference. Let's pretend to be hypothetical Harry here for a second, right? If they are able to, you know, move up from 30 to 14, which is a pretty big jump, but when you consider Daniel Gafford being thrown in, right, and the Hornets' pressing need for front court help, right, I can see that being something that happens. You give Dusty May and Masai Ujiri the 9th pick and the 14th overall pick. Does that not sound like Merez Johnson and Yaxel Lindenborg coming to Dallas? Does that not seem like two, you know, wings that, and Merez being more of a four, two dudes that would fit in perfectly with what the Dallas Mavericks are, especially Merez Johnson and Yaxel Lindenborg, their length. Yaxel's got a 7'4 wingspan, man. When you think about the style of basketball that Michigan played because of the length and the switchability, if you're Dusty Mann Company with Derek Lively as your center, who's shown the ability to be a switchable big that can go out and guard guards, you now have four switchable defenders outside of Kyrie Irving. And as you're going to find out coming up here momentarily, he may not be with the Dallas Mavericks for a whole lot longer. So the possibilities are endless is what I would say for the Dallas Mavericks. They're a big fat winner today. 110%. You know who's a big fat loser, though? If I have to be real about it. The University of Michigan is a massive, massive loser. And here's why. The same thing keeps happening over and over and over again. It's almost like they're dating outside of their league, so to speak. I can't speak to that. I'm always dating in my class and in my league. But you pick up what I'm putting down here. Michigan has won two national championships in their two biggest sports in the past 3 years. And their coaches left both times. We saw it with Harbaugh bolting for the Chargers, no pun intended. We're seeing it right now with Dusty May leaving Ann Arbor to go to the Dallas Mavericks. Here's the thing, though, in college, right? Dusty May has to pay the University of Michigan $5 million as a result. That was the agreement of his buyout. So let me just put this in, like, real-world terms here so everybody can understand what's actually happening. It's the equivalent, guys, of being married twice to someone who's totally out of your league. They're bossing you up. If you're a female out there, you're walking around with baby Birkins. If you're a dude, she's getting your hair cut every 2 weeks. She keep me in a nice polo. It's like the equivalent of marrying someone out of your league twice and then having that spouse divorce you, then you get alimony twice. That is the best way that I can put this. So while Michigan on its surface is probably thought of by the general public as a big fat loser, I look at that as a win. Imagine if you were a human. Imagine if Michigan wasn't a university. It was a person, and it had feelings and emotions. I already think alimony is the dumbest thing in the world. How the hell do you divorce somebody? How do you decide that someone's not good enough for you? And then you got to pay them as a result? Somebody correct me out there. That's not exactly what alimony is. I'm a 28-year-old bachelor. But damn it, I've been around. Alimony is when you have to pay somebody for breaking up. I think it's silly. What we're seeing right now with the University of Michigan over the past 3 years between Harbaugh, Bolton, and then Dusty May, meet me at the altar in your white dress. This is it's fascinating, dude. I am totally stunned that this move happened, mostly because of the reporting that we got. So now we know not to trust anything, right? Because I was Googling it all day today trying to find the article. Where are all the articles that came out when Dusty May agreed to terms with Michigan? That's the exact thing. He agreed to terms. Pen, ladies and gents, never was put to paper. Doesn't that seem sketchy and shady, though? Like, he agreed. He just didn't want the North Carolina job. I get that. If I'm choosing between North Carolina and Dallas with the Mavericks and the NBA, it's a very easy choice. In terms of the cities, it's a very easy choice. Dallas, North Carolina. Dallas, North Carolina. You pick up what I'm putting down with it. I'm intrigued, though. Probably more than any other team in the West, Dallas, to me, all of a sudden, is a super intriguing group because I can talk myself into, I know most of the general public, because of how he carries himself on social media, and he's very outspoken, and some would describe him as woke, and he's homie hopped in terms of bouncing teams. Kyrie Irving is that dude, guys. Still, even at 32, 33 years of age, Kyrie Irving, very much so, still one of the best point guards in the association. The combination of him, Cooper Flagg, they got PJ Washington, you've got Derek Lively. If they can turn Gafford into a top 15 pick and bring in Dusty's duo of Merez Johnson and Yaxel Lindenborg, all of a sudden, right, the Dallas Mavericks look pretty interesting. And when you consider the X's and O's expertise that Dusty displayed in Ann Arbor, who's to think it doesn't happen at the next level? Who's to think that he can't have a similar impact with the Dallas Mavericks? So let's be real. Dusty May got the most out of that group that he possibly could. Now, it's a talented group that he had at Michigan. I'm not going to sit here and act like they weren't loaded. But damn it, his ability to get 18 and 19-year-olds and 20-year-olds and 21-year-olds, depending on who you're talking to or talking about, to get them to put their ego and pride to the side, all for one common goal to win the Natty last year the way that he did, there's something there with Dusty May. I don't know exactly what it is, but he turned around Michigan in 2 years and made them relevant again when it comes to the landscape of college basketball. Dusty May, national championship-winning head coach at Michigan, now taking his talents to the Western Conference in the NBA, where he'll be the next head coach of the Dallas Mavericks, pairing up with Masai Ujiri. More importantly, though, the most important part of this, the opportunity to coach Cooper Flagg. Which Western Conference contender just made a massive seismic move? I'll tell you next here on Westwood One Sports Night. 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
9: You do.

Big Voice guy never lies. He's probably the most trustworthy member of the program. This is Liddell Willingham, Youngest in Charge, rocking out with you as I take you up to 3 a.m. Eastern Time. If you're just now joining us, Dusty May leaving Ann Arbor after bringing the Wolverines a title in basketball. He's now going to be the next head coach of the Dallas Mavericks. That was, you know, our lead story, but we got some breaking news as we were getting ready to get this bad boy underway, talking about tonight's show. A massive trade within the Western Conference, a three-way trade that sends Julius Randle in the 28th overall pick from the Timberwolves to the Brooklyn Nets. I know, you're probably thinking, where's Julius Randle going? Somewhere relevant? Somewhere where his name won't be forgotten about? No, he's going to the Nets. He's going to jack up a bunch of shots and probably get traded at the deadline. The Nets receive Randle and the 28th overall pick from the Minnesota Timberwolves. The third team in this deal is the Chicago Bulls. They receive Nick Claxton from Brooklyn, and then they sent the 33rd overall pick to the Minnesota Timberwolves. What this does for Minnesota is, I think, the most important piece of all of this. One, it's an acknowledgement that Julius Randle absolutely sucked for you throughout the course of the postseason. When you think about his drop-off statistically, regular season to postseason, during the regular season is 21-7-5. During these playoffs, for Julius Randle, specifically in that series against the San Antonio Spurs, 13 points per game on 34% shooting. So that was, to me, the straw that broke the camel's back. He was never going to be a part of their future moving forward. I feel bad for Anthony Edwards, who continues to search for a co-star in life post Carl Anthony Towns. The financial flexibility, though, for Minnesota is, I think, the biggest talking point here. And quite frankly, what's most intriguing about the deal itself. Make no mistake about it, Anthony Edwards is a bona fide top 6 to 7 player in the NBA. Make no mistake about it.

0: He needs a co-star. And when you look at the current makeup of the roster, they don't have buku money to just go out and sign a big marquee free agent. And quite frankly, a big marquee free agent not going to be available. What they can do is this. Ayo Dosunmu, who we saw drop 40 throughout the course of the playoffs at times, like he was a real difference maker. Real difference maker for the Minnesota Timberwolves, and a guy that clearly can play with and next to Anthony Edwards. So you now can sign him and don't have to worry about him hitting free agency. You also get access to the entirety of your mid-level exception here. That's the piece of that that is fascinating. That, along with, I believe they have a trade exemption as well, gets them about $22-23 million in cap space. What do they do with that is the question. Now, this deal can't be finalized until July the 6th. That coming from Bobby Marks of ESPN. Minnesota clearly telling you, hey, we got to do more here. You now, once you trade away Julius Randle, one, like I said a moment ago, a clear acknowledgement that, hey, Slim, we could all like each other off the court, and it didn't seem like they did if you listen to Anthony Edwards postgame at times throughout the course of the year. These guys hated each other. But it's an acknowledgement that the basketball fit doesn't work. And it's also an acknowledgement that, like, hey, you got to do something here for the Minnesota Timberwolves. Denton, you brought this up while we were getting ready for the show or while the trade broke. Like, I think the Timberwolves, and I totally agree with you, they are now running the risk, in my opinion, of pissing off Anthony Edwards. You can't just run it back with him and Ayo Dosunmu in the West with Nas and Jaden McDaniels and think, oh, hey, it's all fine and dandy. Now, I don't think they're that dumb of a franchise to do that. Anthony Edwards is too valuable not to do everything you can to maximize, you know, his prime and his window there. It does get fascinating, though, because they have more space now to make a potential deal. And Julius Randle was going to be nothing more than a filler for a team from a salary standpoint anyway in a potential deal. So it's not like you're giving away any of your major assets. We had this report come out from John Kay of The Athletic. He covers the Timberwolves. I think it's Krasinski. I think it's the proper pronunciation. He reported over the weekend that Jaden McDaniels would not be dealt for anybody not named Nikola Jokic or Giannis Antetokounmpo. No, nothing on the Joker front. But Giannis, clearly, Minnesota has been listed as like the dark horse for Giannis. In this situation, with them clearing out this extra money, two guys immediately coming to the top of my mind in terms of who they could potentially be interested in. And the funny part is, right, the two guys that they're interested in are pretty good friends. Kyrie Irving with the Dallas Mavericks has been linked to Minnesota all offseason. Our guy Brandon Scoop B. Robinson, one of the first on the scene to link him there. My question that I have about a potential deal for Kyrie Irving for Minnesota is, like, what do they have to give back that would be enticing, intriguing for the Dallas Mavericks? Like, that's my big question. Are you willing to dangle? I think in that scenario, you have to. I can't even believe I was thinking, should they? No, you have to. You got to dangle Terrence Shannon here. You find out what, you know, and who knows more about Terrence Shannon than Dusty May, who coached against him in the Big Ten. You would have to get back Terrence Shannon as a part of that deal. And I don't know if any other piece makes sense for you if you're Minnesota. You're not moving off of Naz Reid to get Kyrie. You're not moving off of Jaden McDaniels to get Kyrie. Now, they do have this French big, Yon Boringer, who they view very highly internally. Is he somebody that you potentially make available to try and get Kyrie Irving? With that on its surface, right, with that move being made, if it's Kyrie, let's just do a hypothetical here. Let's just say they can keep the core of Anthony Edwards, Nas, and Jaden McDaniels intact. Is a starting five of Kyrie Irving, Anthony Edwards, Jaden McDaniels, Naz Reid, and Rudy Gobert, where does that put them amongst the hierarchy of the Western Conference? That's what all of these conversations, that's what's in the back of your mind here. if you are the powers that be in Minnesota. You're not making a move to stay in the same spot. Anything you do must elevate your standing within the current landscape of the Western Conference. And I believe that deal for Kyrie Irving does. Now, obviously, you're waiting on the health of Dante DiVincenzo. You don't know how he's going to come back. You still got the kid, Yon Boranger. I would be fascinated by that group. I would. And I think they got the chance to make some noise within the Western Conference. It's like ever since Kat's been traded, right? I'm like having revisionist history and forgetting what Anthony Edwards looks like with somebody else that can create. And that wasn't really Kat, if we're being real, right? Like, we know Kat's not somebody that you're going to throw it to on the wing and say, here, go dribble, drive, and create a shot for somebody. That's just not the type of basketball player that he is. So I say all that to say this. We've never seen Anthony Edwards with a player of that caliber. So a guy that we widely consider to be a top six, top seven dude in the sport. Ah, my back. I'm SpongeBob. They say, ouch, my leg. That is Anthony Edwards carrying this Timberwolves team on his back throughout the early stages of his career to this point. He hasn't had the help that other stars, you know, throughout the association have had. So I like that move if they're able to get it done without, here's the key, without moving on from Jaden McDaniels or Naz Reid, because I think they're super instrumental to the fabric of what the Minnesota Timberwolves want to be. The other brother that's come up here, and this was reported by Kelly Aiko out in Houston. The only untouchable right now for the Rockets is Amen Thompson. Anthony Edwards' idol, Anthony Edwards' favorite player growing up, is one Kevin Durant, who happens to play for the Houston Rockets. Could we potentially see a deal from Minnesota that ships Durant from Houston to the Minnesota Timberwolves? At this juncture, though, and this is why this deal is a little bit more fascinating to me, because of Kevin Durant's age and where the Rockets are as a franchise. If what is KD's trade value right now? Like, that's the thing that I immediately think about when we talk about a potential Durant deal going to Minnesota. What do they have to give up to get him? Because at this point, at 35 years old, how much is KD worth? I'm not questioning the talent at all. I'm not. But I'm wondering how stingy you could get or how greedy you could get if you're the Houston Rockets in terms of your potential asking price on a return for one Kevin Durant because of all of the factors that I just listed here. Brother, and a spring chicken. You know what I'm saying? The naps have started to turn into bald spots when it comes to Kevin Durant. You know what I'm saying? Brother's got some wear and tear on him. There's some tread on the tires. But in a situation with a guy like Anthony Edwards, I think that's a perfect fit. A perfect fit. Especially, right? Especially if you can keep Naz and Jaden McDaniels. Think about the length that you'd have in your starting five. Is Rudy Gobert, do they dangle Rudy Gobert? Imagine having Amen Thompson and Rudy Gobert on the same basketball team. That's fascinating. Don't I sound like a KD fan who wants to see him in greener pastures? I can admit it. I sound like a KD fan that wants to see him in a better spot. I do know this, though. There have been conversations, 100%, between Minnesota and Houston. There has been. The details of the convos, we may never know. We may never know. But the possibility of Durant in Minnesota or Kyrie in Minnesota, that is what you have to look forward to for the next couple of weeks, or maybe something cracks off tomorrow before the draft. That's what you got to look forward to, because when a three-way deal happens like this, where the Timberwolves move off of Julius Randle, and I want to double-click on that for a second, too. Holy hell. Like, is there anything that's more demoralizing or like a bigger hit to the ego than being traded for nothing? Like, they paid. They gave away the 28th overall pick, guys. A Timberwolves team that's trying to get better, that's trying to go over the hump. They traded a pick to get rid of Julius Randle. His performance in the Western Conference semis against Wemby and the Spurs, awful. Almost to the point where you had no choice. It's like one of them things where, you know, it's like one of those situations where you come home and you trust your babysitter with your kid, and then you come home, like this episode of Drake and Josh, and your baby has got on a damn curtain for a diaper. You're firing the babysitter immediately. If you're Julius Randle and you perform worse than me at LA Fitness in the damn Western Conference semis, you're out of there. Bottom line. So not a surprise that Randle was moved, but I will acknowledge, definitely a surprise that he was moved for absolutely nothing. My Washington Wizards, ladies and gents, Chocolate City's going to be on fire. I've been a Wizards fan ever since 2006 is the first memory I have of watching Wizards basketball. My Wizards are really the talk of the NBA. One, because they have the number one overall pick coming up in tomorrow night's NBA draft. And then two, they made a move earlier this afternoon that really shaped the outlook of their future. I'll give you the details on that next. This is Westwood One Sports Night. 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
1: Brendan Sorsby is set to enter the NFL supplemental draft. Will a quarterback needy team give up a high pick next year to add the talented passer this year? Westwood One Sports.
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1: Yes, indeedy. Rocking out with you as we take you up to 3 a.m. Eastern time here on Westwood One Sports Night. Remember, you can stream the show each and every night as well on YouTube. Just search Westwood One Sports Night. A lot to talk about throughout the landscape of the association. Dusty May leaving Ann Arbor, now going to be the head coach of the Dallas Mavericks. Ahead of the NBA draft tomorrow night, the Timberwolves begging someone to take Julius Randle off their hands. He is now a member of the Brooklyn Nets, with Nick Claxton going to the Chicago Bulls in a three-team trade. We also saw today the future of basketball in the nation's capital. The future just got a little bit more clear based off of the move that was made. Trae Young, according to Shams Charania, signing a four-year, $212 million deal to stay with the Washington Wizards. It includes a player option for the fourth year. Remember, Trae Young last week declined his $49 million player option for a long-term commitment ahead of free agency. The general public, this is frustrates the hell out of me, I'll be honest, right? I'm a Wizards fan. I love the Wizards. If you're watching on the YouTube stream, you can see my Bilal Coulibaly and Alex Saar bobbleheads in the background. I get geeked up for the Washington Wizards. I do. For good reason. Not for good reason. I'm just from here. But it's one of the things that was important to me through my childhood, man. I've watched every iteration of Wizards basketball ever since, you know, 2007 on, right? So I've seen the highs of Gilbert. I've seen the lows that we've gone through over the past three, four seasons. The big question that everyone continues to have is, well, did the Wizards overpay Trae Young? Why would the Wizards pay Trae Young this much money? I really look at his deal, and it puts him, makes him the fifth highest paid point guard in the association. I believe the AAV is, what, $52 million per? Here is my thing, right? The Wizards, it's either between them and them, the Jets, and the Browns, damn it. The Wizards have the worst reputation in all of pro sports. So as a result, everything they do, I'm telling you, everything they do initially, until clearly proven wrong, everything they do gets met with major scrutiny, including the front office guys that they hired. Mike Winger, Travis Schlenk, Will Dawkins. People questioned that move when the Wizards made it. Look at him now, turning arguably the most distressed asset in all of pro sports in terms of Brad Beal's ugly 250 Supermax with a no-trade clause. They turned that essentially into AD and Trae Young. So clearly they know what the hell they're doing. The fact that the general public has this much skepticism, this much doubt about the Washington Wizards organization and their front office, do me a favor. If you're not inside the confines of the DMV, if you do not follow and have not followed this rebuild, which they've executed to perfection to this point, if you haven't followed, do me a favor. Listen very closely. Shut the hell up. Please. Do us all a favor. Because I'm not going to sit here. My basketball team is finally relevant again. And you guys, every chance you get in the national media, you poo-poo on us every chance you get. When we made the Trae Young deal, I don't know, maybe trading for a guy that's career 25-10, maybe it's not a good move for a team that's looking and desperate for star power. Everything we do gets met with scrutiny. This is no different. Hell no, I don't believe the Trae Young extension is an overpay. No, I don't believe that. I don't believe that at all. I do believe this, though. Trae Young in the overall team success of the Wizards is 110% going to change the narrative around this contract. You can take that to the bank and deposit that. I'm telling you. This is the thing that gets me. This is the thing that frustrates me, right? The thing that frustrates me the most about this is the fact that Trae Young's in the heart of his prime, guys. He has talked about he is talked about as this distressed asset. He's talked about like he's a bum. And if I'm being real here, right, and maybe, when I say maybe, I know the answer to this, I'm a little bit biased towards Trae Young. Whoop-de-doo. Who doesn't like the point guard of their favorite team? But even, put my bias to the side. If you're just talking pure ball, if you're just talking pure hoop, I know about the defensive limitations. He's short, which I know how I feel about short guards. If you're a short guard with a superpower, as Jalen Brunson shows you, you can win. Trae Young, for his career, guys, averages 25 points per game and 10 assists. Where is 25 and 10 walking around at? How much is that worth to people out there? 25 and 10 at 27 years of age, quite literally in the heart of his prime. What does that mean to you? What does that mean to you? If you're a Wizards fan, don't listen to the noise. Don't believe. Oh my gosh, it just happened. Here we go. Breaking news here in the Westwood One Sports Night. It has officially happened. The Milwaukee Bucks are trading franchise icon Giannis Antetokounmpo and Bobby Portis to the Miami Heat in exchange for Tyler Hero, Khalil Ware, Jaime Jaquez, Kasparis Jukas, the kid from Illinois, the big guard from Illinois that they drafted last year, and three first-round picks, including the number 13 overall pick. We also get one pick swap and one second-rounder. Wow. Blockbuster. If you're just now joining us here on Westwood One Sports Night, this is why you got to join us every night, man. You never know what's going to go down when we're on the air. Shams Charania of ESPN, first on the scene. We knew Giannis was en route to the States. We knew that all parties involved wanted something done before tomorrow night's draft. It happens now. According to Shams, the Bucks are trading Giannis and Bobby Portis. Don't forget about Bobby Portis. To the Miami Heat for Tyler Hero, Khalil Ware, Jaime Jaquez. Denton, I'm going to need you to tag in at some point. They call him Casper. It's what they call the kid from Illinois. The big guard from Illinois that they drafted a year ago. Tongue twister of a name, but a good player. Three first round picks, including pick number 13 overall, one pick swap, and one second rounder. Wow. All right, well, here we go. We want you to line up on the phones with your reaction, man. 310-840-4910, a move that we had seen coming, right? We knew this was coming down the pipeline. Giannis, now a member of the Miami Heat. My initial first blush reaction, this does not make the Miami Heat a contender within the landscape of the Eastern Conference. This move, to me at least, for Giannis, is a lateral move. Best put, in terms of his championship aspirations, this deal, this move, is a lateral move. I know you're going to have length in your front court, right? Giannis, Bobby Portis, Bam Adebayo. Woo-hoo! Let's play a game. Can you name a member of the Heat outside of Bam Adebayo, Giannis Antetokounmpo, and Bobby Portis? I'd love to play it. 310-840-4910. Who he play for? Westwood One Sports Night Edition. Can you name a member of the Heat? Not name Giannis. Not name Bam. Not named Bobby Portis. And I guess for the real sickos out there, you can't say Davion Mitchell either. This move to me, a lateral move for Giannis Antetokounmpo when it comes to his championship aspirations. For the Milwaukee Bucks, though. Take a bow, John Horst. This is what happens when a GM wins a power struggle with the owner. I'm telling you, Jimmy Haslam wanted nothing to do with this Miami Heat deal. I'm telling you. Multiple well-placed sources have told me that. He wanted Jaylen Brown from Boston because he wants to sell tickets. We forget a lot of times about the business of the NBA. Luckily, though, the business of the NBA, dollars and cents, did not have an impact on this deal. It may have. It may have caused Miami to sweeten the pot a little bit more. But the bottom line is, the worst foreplay session in America, word of that day, officially over with now that the Miami Heat have traded for Bucks star Giannis Antetokounmpo. 310-840-4910 is the number. Giannis Antetokounmpo, now a member of the Miami Heat. We'll take your calls and reaction next.
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18: There are lots of things you can measure to get an idea of how healthy you are at any given moment. Temperature, heart rate, blood pressure, just to name a few. But how about how healthy you will be and how long you're likely to live? According to a new study out of the University at Buffalo, two simple strength tests are pretty accurate at predicting longevity in older women. One is hand grip strength, and the other is how quickly people can stand up from a seated position without using their arms. By the way, I remember interviewing former President Jimmy Carter when he was quite old and being really impressed how he just popped out of the chair without using his arms. Not a lot of older people can actually do that. But I think the message here is that maintaining strength as you age is going to help you perform everyday activities, but also help you avoid injury and stay independent. I'm Dr. Sanjay Gupta, helping you live a better life.
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0: host here on Westwood One Sports, and I bring you the latest in the world of sports. Lucky for us, the latest happens to be the greatest, the most highly anticipated move of the offseason, not in LeBron James' division, has now happened. Giannis Antetokounmpo, now a member of the Miami Heat, Shams Charania of ESPN, first on the scene. Giannis, now a member of the Miami Heat, after Miami sends away the package that we've been talking about. Tyler Hero, Khalil Ware, Jaime Jaquez, three first-round picks, including number 13 overall, one pick swap, and one second-rouner. The Heat are sending to Milwaukee unprotected first-rounders in 2031 and in 2033. So a lot of people assume someone else, another team, would have to get in on this move. It does not go down that way. Giannis Antetokounmpo, now a member of the Miami Heat. We want your calls at 310-840-4910. If you're just joining us, welcome in. I think this is a lateral move for Giannis when it comes to his ability to compete for a championship. Now, it wasn't just Giannis that got moved to Miami. Bobby Portis did as well. Outside of Giannis, Bobby Portis, Bam Adebayo, and Davion Mitchell, if you're a real basketball hoop head, can you name a member of the Miami Heat? Probably not. That's the point here. That's the point. I do not understand if Miami, and this is what's been reported, not pulling this out of my ass now, the reporting has been all along is that Miami was Giannis's preferred destination. And as I've said all throughout this, that could be your preferred destination. Fine. Why is it your preferred destination? What about Miami is better than your current situation in Milwaukee outside of the beach? You know what I'm saying? The flip side of this, right, for the Bucks, I love the return. Are you kidding me? You're now armed with the 10th pick, the 13th pick. You've got Tyler Hero, Khalil Ware in terms of his two-way upside off the charts. I love the move. Jaime Jaquez, I love the move, man. I do. The Milwaukee Bucks, John Horst, Jimmy Haslam, who tried his hardest to sabotage this thing. They're big, fat winners tonight. They are. Because here's the thing about Milwaukee in the short term. This deal almost didn't happen because they got in bed with the Boston Celtics. Why did they get in bed with the Boston Celtics? Because of Jaylen Brown's availability. Jimmy Haslam wanted to have his cake and eat it too, meaning he wanted to move on from Giannis Antetokounmpo, but also not have to tank. He wants to sell tickets. I get that. Here's the other piece of this, right? When it comes to Milwaukee, right, you don't own your picks moving forward. I believe their picks belong to the Portland Trailblazers. They're 2028 first, they're 2029 first. Those belong to Portland. So bottoming out here is not what you wanted to do. One, it don't sell tickets. And then two, with the lottery reform system that Adam Silver has put into place, there is no more incentivizing losing. So if you're Milwaukee, like, I think even with Jaylen Brown and the two first-round picks, this is the better deal because of the accumulation of pieces that you now have. The way that you've been able to accumulate pieces, it's not just one guy coming back. You're going to be able to put a team together. Taylor Jenkins is going to be able to get, you know, something out of this group. Who knows? Maybe they're flirting with the play-in in the Eastern Conference if they're healthy and they hit on the 10th pick and the 13th pick. That's the most fascinating thing about this. In a draft lottery that every insider and analyst tells you is chock full of franchise-altering talent, and I know we spent a lot of time talking about the big four at the top, Boozer, Peterson, Wilson, DeBanza. But there are other guys in this lottery that, if developed properly, can be the second-best player or first-best player on a championship team. There are a couple of dudes late lottery that I think are booming with upside. Nate Amet from Tennessee, just going back to what he was in high school, if the Bucks could get him, what a Giannis replacement. 6'10", ball handler that can create defense. It's everything you want in today's NBA. But we do have breaking news here for just joining us, man. The biggest domino of the NBA offseason officially falling with Giannis Antetokounmpo, now a member of the Miami Heat. Him and Bobby Portis taking their talents to South Beach in exchange for Tyler Hero, Khalil Ware, Jaime Jaquez, three first-round picks, including number 13 overall, one pick swap, and one second-rounder. Your initial reaction to the deal, 310-840-4910, and then I want to kind of hone in on this for a second, just for this segment. Does this make Miami a championship contender within the landscape of the Eastern Conference? 310-840-4910. I don't believe that it does. I think it's a lateral move. Do you? 310-840-4910. And then I want to get fun here. Now that this move is done, can you name a player on the Miami Heat? I'm serious about this, guys. Can you name a player on the Heat outside of Giannis, Bam, Davion Mitchell, and Bobby Portis? 310-840-4910. Enough of me. Let's go out to the talking text line. We start in Colorado. Spencer wants to check in. Spence, what's going on, brother? Welcome into Westwood One Sports Night.
1: Hey, how's it going? Thanks for taking my call.
0: Going swell, man. Appreciate you chiming in.
1: You want to start from the top?
0: Start from the top. Give me what you got.
1: I'm going to go Pelle Larsen, Norm Powell. Let's go. Those are the top two. I was going to say Davion Mitchell. I didn't know we were including that. I'll go Keyshawn Johnson, too.
0: There we go. You must be a Heat fan.
1: Oh, for sure.
0: Exactly. So outside of Heat fans, I think this would be a tall task. Right away, though, brother, what is your initial reaction to the deal? I look at it, to me at least, on first blush, as a lateral move for Giannis.
1: Yeah, overall, it's kind of lukewarm. It's not really wish it happened a couple years ago kind of thing, where it just feels like catch-up. So, but I'll take anything I can right now as a Heat fan. Any, like, change to the team chemistry, it's been too many years in that 9-10 seed, for sure.
0: For sure. They have been the rulers of the play-in tournament ever since Jimmy Butler got them to the finals a couple of years ago. I appreciate the call, brother. We hope to hear from you soon, man. 310-840-4910 is the number. I see some folks in the YouTube chat, which you can check us out there as well. Just search Westwood One Sports Night. Giving me members of the Miami Heat. You all must be Heat super fans in the chat. This roster was gutted, guys. And look, as a Miami fan, you're going to be a little bit biased. You're going to say, no, of course the roster's not gutted. We got X, Y, and Z. But the bottom line is, you essentially gutted this roster of a majority of your proven assets to acquire Giannis Antetokounmpo. A move that I understand if you're Pat Riley. A move that I understand if you're the Heat organization. You do what you got to do to get a player of that caliber. What I do think is a positive for Giannis in this situation, people want to play with you, right? Giannis is a popular guy throughout the landscape of the NBA. Much easier to recruit to South Beach than to recruit to Milwaukee. That's just the reality of the situation. So from that standpoint, from that angle, golf clap to one Giannis Antetokounmpo. 310-840-4910, breaking news here in the Westwood One Sports Center. If you're just now joining us, Giannis Antetokounmpo, the biggest domino of the NBA offseason, officially falling. He is now a member of the Miami Heat. The deal is as follows. Giannis and Bobby Portis to South Beach for Tyler Hero, Khalil Ware, Jaime Jaquez, three first-round picks, including the 13th overall pick. They'll also get the 2031 first-round pick from Miami. They'll also get their 2033 first-round pick as well, and also get a second-round pick. So the deal for Giannis is pretty rich, and you expect that with a player of his caliber. My question is this. From the landscape, from the vantage point of, hey, Giannis, you wanted out of Milwaukee because you couldn't compete for chips. You're a guy that may go down as the best power forward of all time, depending on the hardware situation for the rest of your time in the sport. You want to go compete for titles. Does this Giannis move to Miami, does it allow Miami to be a contender within the landscape of the Eastern Conference? And then two, can you name somebody on the Heat outside of Bam, Giannis, Bobby Portis, and Davion Mitchell? 310-840-4910 is the number. We'll go back out to the phones. Adam wanting to chime in. What's going on, Adam?
2: Hey, what's up, man? Thanks for taking my call.
0: Appreciate you. Adam, where are you calling from, man?
2: Griffith.
0: You're calling from where?
2: Griffith, Indiana.
0: Griffith, Indiana. Okay. So, surely you're a Heat fan then, right? Or you're a Pacer fan?
2: Man, I even tried to Google who's on the Heat, and I couldn't come up with nothing.
0: There we go, man.
2: You're right. They ain't winning nothing. Keyshawn and homeboy ain't doing nothing down there. And you know why Trae Young sucks? He's been in the league almost a decade, and he's got no rings. And you know why?
0: Dude, how many people finish a career with no rings? Don't do that. I told you I was sensitive.
2: No, I'm saying how many defensive titles does Trae Young have? None. Zero.
0: Brother, he's and 6'1".
2: It doesn't matter. That's 5 feet shorter than, or 5 inches shorter than Jordan. It doesn't matter. If you want to win, if you want to win a championship in the NBA today, you get yourself 5 defensive guys. That way, the offense on the other team has to actually play, and you don't just stand there and watch people.
0: I think it's fascinating logic. I appreciate the call. I think it's fascinating logic. You're tripping though, but I think it's fascinating here to consider where Miami ultimately goes from here. And I appreciate the call, pal.
2: You hit the head on the nail.
0: It's interesting to see where they ultimately go from here. Talking about Miami, because from like a salary cap standpoint, like one, there are no major marquee free agents out there. Two, you don't really have a bevy of draft capital to go out and add to this core. I just look at the Eastern Conference, especially with the Pacers coming back healthy. The Wizards are going to be better. The Sixers are going to be healthy. Like, when you consider all of this, like, where is Miami in the hierarchy of the Eastern Conference after this move? Now, from a pure defensive standpoint, having a 3-4-5, and I assume this is how it's going to go, of Giannis, Bobby Porter, and Bam Adebayo, I ain't too shabby. With Davion Mitchell as your point of attack defender, I ain't too shabby. It's not. But where's the perimeter jump shooting on this team? You got to shoot the ball well, guys. You can't win in the postseason scoring 79 points. Their lack of perimeter shooting is a big issue. I want to get to the Boston Celtics angle of this as well, now that they've been left at the altar. But I want to continue to take your calls too. 310-840-4910 is the number. The breaking news here in the Westwood One Sports Center, for just now joining us, Giannis, now officially a member of the Miami Heat, in exchange for Tyler Hero, Khalil Ware, 3 first-round picks, including pick number 13 overall. They also get a 2031 first and a 2033 first from Miami as well. 1 pick swap and then 1 second-rounder. So it cost a pretty penny to acquire what most people consider to be a top 5 player in the sport currently. My question is your initial reaction, and then where does it put the Miami Heat in the pecking order of the power players within the Eastern Conference? Does this make them a contender? I don't think it does. What say you? 310-840-4910. And then can you name some other members of the Miami Heat for me, please? Let's go to Mike chiming in from the Charm City. Baltimore in the house. Mike, what's going on, man? Mike,
3: can you hear me?
0: Yep, I got you, brother. What's going on, man?
3: Okay, how you doing? I think it is sort of a lateral move. I mean, I think Miami will have to make some other moves to be a serious contender. I mean, I couldn't name anybody else. My cousin used to play for the Miami Heat. Heywood Highsmith. He's with Phoenix now.
0: Oh, he's with Phoenix. I'm about to say,
3: I think he's with Phoenix.
0: Miami.
3: I'm sorry, I didn't hear you.
0: I think he may still play for the Heat, but. Continue with you.
3: No, he's with Phoenix. He's with his friends. he played for the Suns. But anyway,
0: well, you know, so, it's man, your damn cousin.
3: What I really want to chime in on, man. Okay, I've been with the Bullets. I would go with the Wizards back from when they were the Baltimore Bullets. You know, back in the '70s, and then they moved to Washington or whatever. And man, they haven't been relevant since the '90s when they had Juwan Howard and Chris Webber for that couple of seasons. They were relevant then. But they haven't been relevant since then, and before then.
0: It's been a while. I totally get that. We're going to get back on the Wizards in a second here. I appreciate the call. We'll get back to the Wizards. But right now, the breaking news, top of the mind, is this Giannis Antetokounmpo blockbuster deal that has been completed. Giannis now going to Miami in exchange for Tyler Hero, Khalil Ware, Jaime Jaquez, 3 first-round picks, number 13 overall this year, a 2031 unprotected first and a 2033 unprotected first. They get a pick swap and a second rounder in there as well. Does this move put the Miami Heat within the power players within the Eastern Conference? And then two, I think it's a lateral move. I know I've been on this for a week and a half, 2 weeks now. I didn't like this deal for the Miami Heat for this reason. Unless you're a Miami Heat super fan, this doesn't apply to you. Giannis, Bam Adebayo, Bobby Portis now by way of trade, and Davion Mitchell. Can you name another member of the Miami Heat? 310-840-4910 is the number. Of course, we'll continue to take your calls next here on The People Show, Westwood One Sports Night, next. 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

0: 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Here's Lindell Willingham.
1: Busy, busy night here on Westwood One Sports Night. We appreciate you being here, however you choose to do so. I am Lindell Willingham. We got breaking news out of the association. The clock has officially hit midnight on the East Coast, 23 past the hour here on the East Side. That means later on tonight, night one of the 2026 NBA draft, there had been one move we had been awaiting. There had been one domino that had yet to fall when it comes to the NBA draft, and that was if the Miami Heat were going to stay put at pick number 13 or trade for Giannis Antetokounmpo. That is the breaking news that we have right now here into the program. Giannis Bobby Portis sent from Milwaukee to Miami in exchange for Tyler Hero, Khalil Ware, Jaime Jaquez, three first-round picks, including number 13 overall. They also get a 2031 first and a 2033 first-round pick. One pick swap and one second-rounder. That, according to Shams Charania of ESPN. Question for you all out on the talking text line, 310-840-4910. Does this move place Miami amongst the contenders within the Eastern Conference? 310-840-4910. And then we'll have a little bit of fun. Unless you're a diehard Heat fan, I want to hear from you. We know Bobby Portis and Giannis are there now because of the trade. Bam Adebayo has been holding down the fort forever. And then some of you hoop heads seem to know Davion Mitchell. Outside of those athletic specimens, can you name another member of the Miami Heat? 310-840-4910 is the number. I want to look at the Boston Celtics angle of this as well as we begin to ease our way into the 1 a.m. hour here on the East Coast. 310-840-4910. Let's go to Byron out in the ATL wanting to chime in. Byron, what's going on, man? Welcome in to Westwood One Sports Night. What do you think about Giannis to the Miami Heat?
2: Hey, good evening. How are you?
1: I'm good, man. How you doing?
2: Well, I think this is a great move for the Heat. I think they they have Norman Powell and Andrew Wiggins. If they can go out there and they can get Jay Moran,

0: this is a done deal.
1: You think that Norman Powell and Andrew Wiggins are enough in this Eastern Conference to go alongside the duo of Bam and Giannis? I'm genuinely asking. I'm not being smart.
0: This is a twin tower. Don't forget, it's a two super talent you have. All you need is just some average, you know, supporting cast, and you're going to be doing great.
1: I like the length, and I appreciate the call. I like the length. The potential of starting, or maybe they bring Bobby Portis off the bench. Who knows here? But you could potentially have a 3-4-5 of Giannis, Bobby Portis, and Bam. In today's NBA, where switchability on defense is so paramount to the success of a team, if you're trying to sell me on that part of it, I could potentially pick up what you're putting down. If you're trying to sell me on that part of it, I could potentially rock out with you. The thing that I can't wrap my mind around here when it comes to Miami now after this move, love the size, love the switchability on defense. Who's knocking down perimeter jump shots? That's my question. Another question, unless it's going to be, you know, Bam, who's your initiator offensively? Who are you playing through on the offensive side? It's probably going to be Giannis. But the bigger question to me is, where's the perimeter shooting? I know all the Heat fans out there believe in Heat culture. We can win with anybody. You got to have shooting to win in today's day and age, man. 310-840-4910 is the number here on Westwood One Sports tonight. Giannis and Bobby Portis now headed to the Miami Heat for Khalil Ware, Jaime Jaquez, Tyler Hero, a 2031 first-round pick, a 2033 first-round pick, and then number 13 overall coming up later on tonight in the draft. Does the move make Miami a contender within the landscape of the Eastern Conference? And then can you name me some other players on the Miami Heat? I'm just curious. Mike is in Fort Lauderdale wanting to chime in. Mike, I know you're probably geeked up right now if you're a Heat fan. What do you got for us, man?
2: I'll try to be as unbiased as possible, but I have your answer for you on the shooting. First, on the defensive dominance, Davion Mitchell's a defensive presence. And then the top three guys you're talking in the two spot, you could put Powell or you also got Pella Larson. For shooters, you got Norman Powell and Simone Fontecchio. Wiggins is also there. So, I mean, you got a bunch of role players.
1: That's not perimeter shooting, though. You gave me role players. The defense is going to be great. They're probably going, you know, first team to 80 when you play in the Heat. It's probably how it's going to go. But in the NBA second season, when you got to be able to put the ball in the basket, when you have to be able to stretch the floor from the perimeter, who does that with this group?
2: Yeah, I would say Fontecchio and Powell right now. But I do agree we need to add another shooter to this group, or maybe somebody will come through in the second round. I'm not sure what the picks are like now, but maybe we pick up a young guy undrafted like we have in the past.
1: I mean, that's the only saving grace to me, man. I appreciate the call. That's my big question here with Miami. I love what they are on defense. Having a 4-5 of Giannis and Bam, the possibilities are endless. I don't know what they're going to do with Bam Adebayo. He may come off the bench. They may roll with Giannis at the 4, Bam at the 5, and go with Davion Mitchell, Norman Powell, and Fontecchio. I mean, I just – or Andrew Wiggins would be the 3. So, I don't know, man. I still – even with Andrew Wiggins, like, Andrew Wiggins isn't a known knockdown shooter. Davion Mitchell can stretch the floor. Norman Powell can stretch the floor. I'll give you those two. But outside of that, like, that's my big question mark with Miami is, where does the perimeter shooting ultimately come from here? 310-840-4910 is the number. Let's go to Steve in Ontario. Wanting to check in. What's going on, Steve?
3: Yeah, not much, man. Just hanging out thinking about this Giannis deal, man. That's like absolutely insane. Like, obviously, I've never heard of anything like that big. But who would want to go to Miami, you know, from Milwaukee? Like,
1: for sure.
3: Let's be honest. No, I just, like, years and years ago, I was a big, like, Chris Bosh fan, you know, being from Canada, like, always cheering for the Raptors and stuff. And then him going to Miami, you know, and being part of the big three.
1: Did they become your second team?
3: And I got to go down there and see them.
1: Yeah, for sure. Well, I appreciate the call as always, man. 310-840-4910 is the number. As we move into the 1 a.m. hour, I do want to look at this from the vantage point of the team that was left at the altar. That is the Boston Celtics, as they dangle Jaylen Brown and two first-round picks. We'll get to how they pick up the pieces moving forward. But Miami, to me, not a contender, but I like the move for them. Anytime you're able to acquire a top-five talent, like, no one's going to raise an eye at the decision or the move. What I continue to be really, really intrigued by, and who I continue to give massive, massive credit to, man, Milwaukee did all right for themselves, man. They did. You know what I'm saying? It's like that situation where, you know, like your parents are like really into like the hot girlfriend that you bring home, and then all of a sudden you tell them that you broke up with her, and then they look at you like, damn, our son's going to be useless again. Well, then you walk home with Tyler Hero and Khalil Ware and Jaime Jaquez and three ones. He bagged you something nice, man. This was a good return, I would say, if you were the Milwaukee Bucks. This group with the win now players that they have in Hero and Ware and Jaquez, you add that to the number 10 pick, the number 13 overall pick, and all of a sudden next year's Bucks may finish with a better record than this year's Bucks. If I'm being honest, in the East, curious to see how they put it all together, man. 310-840-4910 is the number. Giannis and Bobby Portis officially shipped to the Miami Heat for Jaime Jaquez, Tyler Hero, Khalil Ware, and three first-round picks, one in 2031, one in 2033, and then the number 13 overall pick. What do you make of the return? And do you think this puts the Heat within the contender space within the landscape of the Eastern Conference? 310-840-4910. Jamie is in Boston wanting to chime in. What's going on?
4: Hey, how you doing? Thanks. I'm just ecstatic. I'm so happy for Miami that they got him. I did not want to get rid of JV. No.
1: Oh, Jamie. You better make sure you're sticking around on this program all night long here, especially within the next 20 minutes, because I got some news for you, pal. But go ahead.
4: Come on now. Don't say it.
1: Go ahead. Continue.
4: Listen, I'm definitely in the minority, but I'd rather get rid of the JT than JB.
1: Wow.
4: I just think the way he took over the team, I mean, they played so well. You just add something to that, and Minga, forget about it.
1: It's a fascinating perspective, man. Don't hold your breath on Jaylen Brown, by the way.
4: I know. I've been hearing it so long, I'm tired of it. I was here since the original three and the next big three.
1: Okay.
4: And
1: so you've had to wear it. You've had to wear it, huh?
4: Crazy. Excuse me. I think Milwaukee did make out better, though. I don't think it's a great thing for Giannis, unless, obviously, they got to add some stuff down there.
1: Yeah, that's the big piece of this, man. Hey, appreciate you as always, pal. 310-840-4910 is the number. If you're just chiming in, hit the Westwood One Sports Tonight. Breaking news out of the association as we get geared up for night one of the NBA draft later on tonight. Giannis and Bobby Portis, no longer residents of Milwaukee. Their area code now says 305 as they're officially members of the Miami Heat. Giannis finally getting out of Dodge and getting to his preferred destination. That's been the rumor all offseason, really for the past 3-4 off seasons, is that Giannis wanted the Miami Heat. He gets the Miami Heat in exchange for Khalil Ware, Jaime Jaquez, Tyler Hero, a 2031 first round pick, a 2033 first round pick, and the number 13th overall pick coming up in tonight's NBA draft. Does this make the Miami Heat a contender within the Eastern Conference? 310-840-4910 is the number. Mike is in D.C., wants to chime in. Mike, what's going on, brother? Welcome to Westwood One Sports Night.
5: What's going on? Nice to meet you, bro.
1: Hey, appreciate you, man. Thank you for calling in.
5: So I think what they're looking at here with the 2031 and 2033 picks and with picking up, you know, another power forward on top of a power forward, They're competing within the division. I think they think the Wizards are taking AJ. And I don't think that they're looking at outside shooting. I think that Riley likes to play a double four, and I think he wants to free up Wiggins for that possibility of outside shooting, you know, that you mentioned, mm-hmm. you know, with leaving with Tyler Hero. But I don't think it is. I think he's just trying to get it in a different way.
1: Yeah. I think it's going to be fascinating. You just brought up something interesting within the Southeastern Conference. My beloved Wizards are now going to have to see Giannis, what, six times a year? Is that how many times you play your division mates? Holy cow. Four times?
5: I don't know. Yeah. The NBA changes crap all the time.
1: Tough I mean, that's absolutely nuts. And look, from a Wizards perspective, and I appreciate the call, brother. From a Wizards perspective, as I selfishly make it all about me once again, we have the Giannis stoppers. Alex Saar, Anthony Davis, Keyshawn George, Bilal Coulibaly. Care less about Giannis coming to town. You all should, though. It is the top story of the night. A blockbuster, the biggest domino in the NBA offseason, officially falling. Giannis Antetokounmpo, now a member of the Miami Heat. Him and Bobby Portis changing area codes. Do you believe that Miami is a contender within the Eastern Conference after this deal? And can you name some players on the Heat outside of Giannis, Bam, Bobby, and Davion Mitchell? 310-840-4910. Your calls on the biggest story in basketball next.
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0: rocking out with you as we get you up to 3 a.m. Eastern time. Breaking news here into the program. Out of the NBA, the biggest domino in the NBA offseason officially falling as Giannis Antetokounmpo and Bobby Portis, now members of the Miami Heat, in exchange for the deal that's been on the table for months, according to multiple different sources. Jaime Jaquez, Khalil Ware, Tyler Hero, a 2031 first-round pick, a 2033 first-round pick, and then the 13th overall pick coming up in tonight's NBA draft. On first blush, the move, to me, doesn't make the Heat a title contender. It doesn't. In the Eastern Conference, I would still take the New York Knicks when fully healthy and ready to roll. I would take them over the Heat. I would take the Philadelphia 76ers fully healthy over the Heat. I would take the Indiana Pacers fully healthy over the Heat. Take my Washington Wizards fully healthy. Yeah, I said it, damn it. I would take my Wizards over the Heat, both teams fully healthy. What? But no, like I just don't feel like Atlanta fully healthy I'd take over Miami. The roster feels very top heavy, man. It does. Unless you're super geeked up about Norman Powell and Andrew Wiggins, I just look at the lack of perimeter shooting as the first big problem that they have right now in Miami. Now, defensively, they're going to have a crazy-ass defensive rating. They're going to be switching everything. It's going to be great. They have length. They've got the size, like switchability on D. Like, that's what it's about in 2026. So, shout out to them for that. The problem is you got to score two. And that's where I look at, you know, Miami and go, yeah, you may be able to play bully ball on the interior, but when the paint gets clogged, you've got to stretch the floor and consistently, you know, routinely knock down jumpers. Will you be able to do it? That's the big question. 310-840-4910. Does the move make Miami a contender in the East? And then can you name some other members of the Heat outside of Andrew Wiggins, Giannis, Bam? 310-840-4910. I got a super rusty day out in Detroit wanting to check in. What's going on, my man?
1: Hey, what's good with you, Linnell? I am the inner city sports analyst, and this is the Super Perspective. I mean, let's get right to it, bro. It's straight laughable that them guys are contenders. All of these Miami people want to call in with, what is that, visions of green clovers and rainbows. Man, stop it. That's why you want to speak to other people other than Miami because they're delusional. It's laughable.
0: I agree with you.
1: So my thing is this. What's going to make them title contenders, bro?
0: Oh, did we lose him?
1: You got to think big. So my thing is this, too. Somebody get Paul. Tell him to get over there in the front office so you can power recruit. Again, you got a Kyrie out there. You got Steph, LeBron. Who else? Oh, yeah. So if it's big.
0: We're going to have to let you go, brother. Your phone is cutting out horribly. But I think the gist of what he was trying to say is that kind of what we alluded to earlier in the show. Lateral move for Giannis from a championship, you know, perspective in terms of being in that conversation and, you know, being a team that can contend and compete is lateral, right? But in terms of recruiting, I keep going back to the recruiting part. Much easier to recruit to South Beach than it is to recruit to Milwaukee. 310-840-4910 is the number. I want to look at the Celtics angle of this as we ease our way into the 1 a.m. hour on the East Coast. Mario is out in Miami wanting to check in. Mario, what's going on, brother? Welcome in.
2: Hey, what's going on? You know, hey, first and foremost, great show. You're consistently every night you bring it.
0: Yeah, I appreciate you, man.
2: No problem. Real quick, man, I think right away it makes us contenders. Everybody's acting like we don't have play. I mean, we got Pelle Larsson, we got Andrew Wiggins, we got Jovic, we got Portis now. We got Bam, we got Davion. You know,
0: is this you having an ultimate, like, unwavering belief in Spo? Like, you just trust Spo to figure it out?
2: I really do, because I really do think Spo's going to figure it out, and Giannis is a superstar that's going to buy into it. If you see these superstars later on in the career, they went on to a Hall of Fame coach, and they won championships. Shaq won with Spo. You know, KD won with Kerr.
0: Oh, that means Rivers was a Hall of Fame coach, huh? Kidding, obviously.
2: At the end of the day, Doc will get in, but he's not first ballot, you know?
0: Nah, I feel you. I think it's a good point, though.
2: I think, and also, I don't think Pat Riley's getting the credit that he gets, man. That's the godfather, man. He never gets enough credit, man, that guy.
0: Can I ask you a question? Because I brought up an interesting point. What does Pat Riley, what if the last couple of years, but you're a Heat fan, brother. Y'all have been the kings of the play-in tournament the past 3-4 years. This is not Heat culture. This isn't the standard of excellence that Pat Riley has set there. I don't agree with you on that, brother.
2: No, it isn't, but if you check the history, Riley has always brought in a whale, and every time we bring in that whale, we win. We brought Shaq in 06, we won. We I'm sorry to interrupt. We brought Jimmy, we won. We brought LeBron, obviously, we won. I think Giannis is just another big whale that we bring in and we build around. But honestly, you don't think that we're going to get just these veterans that fall off during the regular season that are just going to want to be
0: right. At the trade deadline, y'all going to be buying candidates for whoever gets bought out. Is it Chris Middleton out there? Maybe Chris. Wow. Is Chris Middleton, you know, Giannis's buddy?
2: You know, it's very interesting.
0: That's interesting.
2: It'll be interesting. And one last thing, Bob, before I let you go, man. Your Wizards down there, man. I think you guys are going to make some noise this year, man. As much as I hate to say it, you know. But I think you guys this year, I think you guys are going to make some noise, man. Honestly, man. And like I said, man, great show, man. You always get me on the ride home, man. And you're the man, brother.
0: Yes, sir. Mario, appreciate you as always, brother. 310-840-4910. So he brought up a great point. That's why we take y'all calls, man. We got the smartest audience in all of sports talk radio. Some of you. Chris Middleton. I didn't immediately saw your ears perk up when I mentioned him. Like, because that's the type of guy that we're talking about here that we can plug, that Miami potentially could plug in here. The buyout market at the trade deadline, they're going to be all over it. Chris Middleton comes to mind, though, because I know I got to go look at his contract with Dallas. I believe he had a player option for this year. I'm not sure if he exercised it or not, but, like, that's a guy that, you know, if he hits the books, if he gets off of your books, if you're Dallas, like, yeah, I could see Miami bringing him in for sure.
3: He's an unrestricted free agent. The player option was for the 25-26 season.
0: Wow. So there we go. He used that on our beloved Wizards, dude. Hey, there we go. Now he's getting the hell out of Dodge. But, like, hey, if that, like, that to me would be the number one free agent target. And now I'm putting two and two together. I'm getting four, right, guys? You would have to think that those two have talked, right? You would have to think that Giannis and Chris Middleton have been chatting it up with one another. So, I didn't go to as many Wizards games this year as I would have liked just because we were awful. We've been awful, though. But this year was tough. With the new job, it's been tough because the start of the show. I do remember, though, Milwaukee coming to town and watching Middleton and Giannis interact with one another. Those dudes love each other. Like, they are really – he was pretty pissed, remember – when they moved off of Chris Middleton. I remember that like it was yesterday. That was, according to some people down there, that was part of the reason why, you know, the cherry on top as to why Giannis is forcing his way out and was salty. So I think it's all fascinating here, though, man. I'm happy it dropped tonight. I'm happy we didn't have to wait for it. It provides us a lot more clarity as we look ahead at later on tonight, night one, round one of the 2026 NBA draft. Got some shakeups in the lottery. Two big trades have gone down tonight. Julius Randle, now a member of the Brooklyn Nets. And then the big blockbuster, Giannis Antetokounmpo and Bobby Portis going to the Miami Heat for Khalil Ware, Tyler Hero, Jaime Jaquez, and three first-round picks, 2031 first, 2033 first, and the 13th overall pick coming up later on tonight in the draft. This Giannis Antetokounmpo sweepstakes, we've been talking about it for a while. It came down to just two teams. We know that Miami ultimately got the goods. How does this move ultimately affect the folks in Beantown? Jaylen Brown has been dangled, or was dangled, for Giannis. I have to think he's out of Boston now. We'll talk about that next.
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2: A Better Life with Dr. Sanjay Gupta.
3: There are lots of things you can measure to get an idea of how healthy you are at any given moment. Temperature, heart rate, blood pressure, just to name a few. But how about how healthy you will be and how long you're likely to live? According to a new study out of the University at Buffalo, two simple strength tests are pretty accurate at predicting longevity in older women. One is hand grip strength, and the other is how quickly people can stand up from a seated position without using their arms. By the way, I remember interviewing former President Jimmy Carter when he was quite old and being really impressed how he just popped out of the chair without using his arms. Not a lot of older people can actually do that. But I think the message here is that maintaining strength as you age is going to help you perform everyday activities, but also help you avoid injury and stay independent. I'm Dr. Sanjay Gupta, helping you live a better life.
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0: Dini, let's roll, shall we? Let's go to One Sports tonight. We're the youngest in charge. I'll take you up to 3 a.m. Eastern time. Breaking news here into the program. The biggest domino in the NBA offseason officially going kaplat. Giannis Antetokounmpo and Bobby Portis both on the way to the 305. They are now members of the Miami Heat in exchange for Khalil Ware, Jaime Jaquez, Tyler Hero, a 2031 first-round pick, a 2033 first-round pick, and then the 13th pick overall later on in tonight's draft. On first blush, like I said, I don't think it makes Miami a contender within the landscape of the East. I am curious to see what moves Pat Riley and company are able to make in between the margins here when it comes to, you know, the Miami Heat and putting themselves in position to go out and be a contender within the East. The other piece of this that I think is fascinating, and I want to get official crediting here to the reporters, so give me a hot second. It was reported, Chris Haynes reported this, Kevin O'Connor reported this as well. The Boston Celtics offered Jaylen Brown in 2 first-round picks to go get one Giannis Antetokounmpo. It didn't happen, as we know, but where the hell do the Celtics go from here? Hashtag awkward. Hashtag can't wait to check out the next Jaylen Brown stream. Dog. Basically, this is one of them situations where I think the relationship between Brown and the Celtics is a lot worse than what's being reported. And the reporting is suggesting that, yeah, the two need to head towards a divorce ultimately. My whole thing is this, right? If you're Boston, where the hell do you go from here? Where do you go from here? I can relate to this, ladies and gentlemen. I was a no good, cheating ass boyfriend in high school and college, right? It's like when you have a good, solid relationship, and then you step out with the side chick and you get caught up, and then you can't go to the side chick, it's tough. That is what's happening here with the Boston Celtics. How do you possibly get back in bed with Jaylen Brown? You've told him your feet stink, you snore, you never clean up the damn dishes. You're always leaving your drawers in the middle of the floor. But actually, I want to marry you. Despite all those negative things I've said about you, I want to marry you. That is how I feel about the Boston relationship now with Jaylen Brown. They, for this to get public, knowing how prideful Jaylen Brown is as a player, and for good reason, like, Jaylen Brown's the man. He should have been an MVP candidate this year. Should have got MVP votes. I'm sure that he did. What he did this year in Boston, when everyone counted them out, was absolutely nothing short of spectacular. Awesome what he did. Lead them to 60 wins, the whole nine. He wants his own team. His comments on his live stream a couple of weeks ago alluded to that. Jaylen Brown on the live stream said, this was the best year of my professional career. The most fun I ever had. My favorite season of my career. Brother, you blew a 3-1 series lead against the Philadelphia 76ers. Why is it your favorite year, champ? What about this year was good? Oh, I know what was good, JB. Oh, pick me. Well, no, what was good with JB? Well, he got the opportunity to be the guy for the first time in his career. He got the opportunity to be the man on the Boston Celtics. He, after getting a taste of it, right? The drug dealers in the 80s used to be like this. We give you a tester, now you're addicted, you're hooked. He got a taste of being the number one option. He got a taste of being the dude. And now he's addicted to it. After this move, after striking out on Giannis Antetokounmpo, the Celtics have to trade Jaylen Brown. Jaylen Brown will not be a member of the Boston Celtics come the start of the regular season. Book it. You heard it here first on Westwood One Sports tonight. Jaylen Brown will not be a member of the Boston Celtics come training camp. Hell, we may even see a deal happen tomorrow night. Celtics fans out there, I'm probably about to piss you off. So make sure you open your ears up. Here's the deal to me that I think is – mean, it's a layup, right? Where do you go from here? We first need to admit, right, that, hey, we messed this up if you're Boston. You messed this up totally because you know what it does now? And Brad Stevens is smart. Went to Butler or coached at Butler. I don't know how that makes you smart or not, but you pick up what I'm putting down. What have they now done to Jaylen Brown's trade value, guys? Because everybody knows you're looking to move him now. You can't go back. I'm telling you. You cannot. They say it in life, man. There are certain things. That's why when you argue with your significant other, have some grace. You know what I'm saying? Don't talk about the weak spots or anything personal that you can't come back from. Because you may have ruined your relationship forever. That is what's happening here with Boston. How do you possibly look him in his eyes and say, Jaylen, brother, we love you, yet we tried to get rid of you for Giannis? You can't do that. You can't have your cake and eat it too if you are the powers that be in the front office. So here is what I suggest for the Boston Celtics. Here is the solution for the Boston Celtics, because you got to get rid of him, right? You can't turn back now. If I was the Boston Celtics, I would be on the phone. Boop, boop, boop, boop, boop, boop, boop, boop, boop, boop. Hello? Hey, Lawrence Frank. Ty Lue, Steve Ballmer, how you doing? Out in L.A. with the Clippers. If you give me Brooke Lopez, John Collins, Chris Dunn, Bohan Bogdanovic, and the fifth overall pick, I'll give you Jaylen Brown. And if I'm the Clippers, I'm hanging up the phone immediately and going to say, hey, we got a deal here. Where else could he possibly go? That's the thing that gets me. Where else could net a return that makes it worthwhile for Boston? In that scenario, right, you get Brooke Lopez, who I think is the perfect center to play in Boston. When you think about the style of basketball that they play, being perimeter-oriented, the interior size that he would provide, John Collins gives you another wing, another guy in your front court that can guard multiple positions, something that they struggled with last year. That was the big weak point in Achilles' heel of the Boston Celtics in 2026. Their front court was ass. Wasn't good. That's why they blew that 3-1 lead. This deal gives you good front court depth by way of Brooke Lopez and John Collins. It gives you an elite dog on-ball defender by way of Chris Dunn, who could be your backup point guard. It also gives you shooting in Bogdan Bogdanovic. With the fifth pick, though, if you're the Celtics, I mean, who are you running to the podium for? To me, it's Darius Acuff. What's the number one question surrounding Darius Acuff pre-draft? He can't guard. If you think a organization spearheaded by Brad Stevens and Joe Mazzulla is going to let Darius Acuff come in and not play defense, you're tripping. In the short term, some people are going to say, well, you're taking a step back. If Jaylen Brown was able to lead that Celtics team this year to 60 wins in the East, what do you think Jason Tatum will do with this group? See what I'm saying here? So if you're Boston, I think you're fine either way. But you screwed up your relationship with Jaylen Brown. I fully believe that. The great part about 2026 in the world of sports, everybody's got social media. The players are reacting online in real time, including Jaylen Brown, who's got a live stream on Kick, Twitch, wherever he streams at. People tune into it. It's pretty popular. Shockingly, he addressed the elephant in the room, him being on the trading block for the Boston Celtics.
1: I'm somewhat grateful because I get to see some negativity that I didn't want. But that just gives more fuel to the fire. I get to see some, you know, comments or takes that I didn't even care to see, but it just gives me more fuel to the fire. So to all the people that's doubting me, that want me to do this or want me gone or whatever, you're turning me into a monster.
0: You're turning me into a monster. Great Nicki Minaj, Rick Ross, Kanye song back in the day. Monster, great. But no, I believe it. Like, sometimes in life, man, when the people you think love you the most turn their back on you. And that's what's happened here in Boston, right? As far as we're concerned, in the general public, Jaylen Brown never asked out of Boston. This is a move that is purely driven off of the thoughts of the Boston Celtics. This is them. What do I say all the time, guys? This is what's great. I get to use my receipts here. What do I say all the time about the NBA second season? More than any other postseason in pro sports, when you fail to meet expectations, there are normally pretty stiff consequences that come as a result. When you blow a 3-1 lead like the Celtics did, something's got to give here. I don't know why they got into this predicament with Jaylen Brown, but I don't think they're going to be able to mend the relationship. I don't. In terms of like where else Boston could look for a Jaylen Brown deal, we mentioned the Dallas Mavericks earlier. I don't know if Dallas has anything that they can get. I'm just thinking out loud here on the fly. Dallas, no. Would they dare trade him to Washington to try to get Anthony Davis? No. Could he be Anthony Edwards' next co-star? I just thought Minnesota don't have the draft capital. Like, if you're Boston here, like, realistically, like, where do you trade him to now? Because you got to move him. That's why I think the Clippers, armed with that fifth pick, maybe that's your best option. Because if you're Memphis, you're not moving off the third pick. Are the Bulls desperate? Would the Bulls give up the number four pick in pieces to go get JB? I don't know. It feels like the Clipper deal or the Timberwolves, but like the Timberwolves to me, like they got players, but they don't have the picks. The Celtics are going to be stuck between a rock and a hard place with this. The fact that they soured this relationship, the fact that they have screwed this up essentially, not a good look. Even if they would have acquired Giannis, my whole thought was this. It makes you better in the short term. In the short term, if they would have got Giannis, right, you would have been the best team in the Eastern Conference, without a shadow of a doubt. In the long term, though, I think you would have regretted moving on from Jaylen Brown because I think his talent is legit, and he's got all the skills to be a number one option on a championship team here in the NBA. 310-840-4910. You can give me your reaction on the Giannis deal. I want to look at this from the angle of the Boston Celtics. Do you think Boston can salvage their relationship with Jaylen Brown? If not, Celtics fans out there, basketball fans out there, who do you see coming to Boston in exchange for Jaylen Brown? 310-840-4910 is the number. Ryan is out in New Hampshire, wants to check in. Ryan, what's going on, man? Let's go out to our guy Corey in Baltimore wanting to check in. What's going on, Corey?
2: What's happening with you, dog?
0: What's going on, man?
2: See, this is my point right here, man. I made a point yesterday about them guys signing them big contracts. Now, Boston signed him to a significant amount of money for his performance. Mm-hmm. Now, all of a sudden, you done won your little chip, and now you want to be the man. Don't forget about the guys who won that chip and decided they wanted to be the man, and they fell in their face. Kevin Durant, Kyrie Irving. Now, look at them guys. I would make his ass play that contract out, man. You signed for that money, you getting paid. That's what it's about. Everybody signing for these mega deals.
0: But here's the thing. He doesn't. But this is the thing, though, bro. If I'm trying to put it in real life terms, like for me with my job, man, if they came and had an offer on the table to send me to ESPN or something, and then the deal got rejected because somebody else got a better deal, I ain't gonna lie, me and Wes weren't supposed to be beefing. That's something that gets under your skin. Like you have pride as a man, as an athlete. Jaylen Brown puts in hella work to be as good as he is, and Boston basically just told him to his face, we don't think you're worth a damn.
2: I'm not saying that he didn't, but you signed a contract. You signed that contract. You signed that contract knowing that it didn't matter what was going to happen, that you was getting paid that money. So all of a sudden now, because Jason Tatum came back, you still want to be the man? Nah, check this out. You still going to be the man, and you going to be my second man, and we're going to play this contract out. Have a good night, bro.
0: Appreciate you as always, Corey. 310-840-4910 is the number. He's back with us. Let's check in with one of our resident Celtic fans, Ryan, out in New Hampshire. Wanting to check in. Ryan, what's going on, man? How you feeling?
3: Good. How you doing?
0: I'm good, man. I'm sure you're happy. You're thrilled. We got Jaylen Brown still.
3: I'm so glad that Giannis is not a Celtic.
0: Where do they go from here is the big question, man.
3: The big question is, JT, I've got my Nike sneakers on. He's going to rule the world. JT, people don't believe it, but I'm telling you, as a Celtics fan, Brad Stevens, he knew the deal. If people know him, he's the coach that won in college and then brought the Celtics a win, and now he's head of administrations, and he's ruling the world, and he knows he's going to get JT so out of here.
0: But for who? See, that's my thing. I don't and pay close attention to what I'm saying, right? You know how this works in pro sports. Okay. The moment the rest of the league knows that a guy wants out, his trade value diminishes instantly. So I have real questions about what Boston can potentially get in return for Jalen Brown because teams know he wants out.
3: I'm going to give you a secret special.
0: Uh-oh. Is it BOGO? I love a BOGO, dude.
3: I'm telling you, they're going to talk to Atlanta.
0: The Hawks. For who? What do you think they're going to get? The eighth pick? Do you think they're going to get Johnson?
3: No, they're going to get some good Atlanta players.
0: I appreciate the call. I mean, there are no good Atlanta players. If we're being honest, like, there's nobody the Hawks can offer. I don't know, man. I appreciate the call, though. Atlanta? Kuminga? They have the eighth pick. But, like, why would the Hawks? The Hawks got all this financial flexibility. Is Jaylen Brown the guy to get them over the hump? I'm fascinated by that all of a sudden. You've got Okongwu. You just brought back C.J. McCollum. You got Zachary Richesche. But what my thing is, what package of players do you put together without gutting your roster to give back to Boston? I don't think that deal exists, guys. I think we may be dreaming on that one. 310-840-4910 is the number. The breaking news here on the Westwood One Sports Night. Giannis and Bobby Portis, now members of the Miami Heat after the biggest domino this NBA offseason officially falls. Giannis taking his talents to South Beach in exchange for Khalil Ware, Tyler Hero, Jaime Jaquez, a 2031 first and a 2033 first, along with the 13th overall pick coming up in tonight's NBA draft. Your reaction to the Giannis deal, and then how does this impact things in Beantown with the Celtics? Boston all along thought they were going to get Giannis. You don't dangle Jaylen Brown as publicly as they did without assuming you're going to get Giannis back. The question is, can they salvage their relationship with Jaylen Brown? If not, where will he be playing his basketball coming up this fall? That is next here on Westwood One Sports Night. 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

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The big-time breaking news, that we got into the show. Giannis Antetokounmpo and Bobby Portis on their way to the Miami Heat in exchange for Killaware, Jaime Jaquez, Tyler Hero, a 2031 first, a 2033 first, and then the 13th overall pick coming up later on in tonight's draft. I want your reaction to the Giannis deal, but the other domino that has fallen as a result is this. The other team that was hot on Miami's tail for the services of Juan Giannis Antetokounmpo was the Boston Celtics. The offer, according to multiple different reports, was Jaylen Brown and two first-round picks in exchange for Giannis. Here's the thing. When you publicly dangle a star of Jaylen Brown's magnitude for trade, and then you don't pull the deal off, you can't go back to being with one another. It's like they say all the time when it comes to, you know, cheating in young relationships, man. I say this, I can speak to this. I'm the bachelor of the program, right? 28 and popping. Whenever you cheat on a woman in a relationship, you might as well break up with her, bro. Because you're never going to get that trust back. Vice versa. Your relationship will never be the same again once you decide to, you know, go diddly-dallying with another doll. If you pick up what I'm putting down, right? Like, that's where I think Boston and Jaylen Brown are currently at. Their relationship, to me, now that he's been dangled and not moved, I think their relationship is at the point of no return. Jaylen Brown's got a lot of emotional intelligence. I do not believe he's going to take it lightly that he was being shopped, even if it's for a player of Giannis's ilk. The other piece of it is this. People in NBA circles aren't stuck on Giannis.

0: going stupid. His trade value, I believe, and that hadn't happened yet. We'll see. Maybe his status and stature in the league prevents this from happening to a super, you know, drastic degree. But when everyone knows you're going to get moved, what does it do? It severely diminishes your trade value. So I wonder if Boston's going to run into issue with that. Question on the Celtics is this. Do you see them being able to salvage the relationship with Jaylen Brown? And then two, if they do trade him, where do you want to see him play next? 310-840-4910. Eric out in Boston, chiming in from Beantown. What's going on, Eric?
1: Eric or Barry?
0: Barry, what's going on, bro?
2: You can call me Eric all you want. No one has ever called me Eric before in my life, but that's okay.
0: maybe because that's not your damn name, bro.
2: How about that? I'm going to call you Eric from now on.
0: Yeah, man, go ahead, man. I owe you one. I owe you one.
2: All right, Eric.
0: What you got, though, man? Anyway, you're an emotional Celtics fan.
2: I'm so glad that this Giannis, we don't want him. Miami traded everything in the kitchen sink to bring him, and he's on his back nine. He's like, it would have been good 5 or 8 years ago, but not now. I'm sorry. So I am so grateful that this deal did not go through. And Jaylen Brown, we do need to move on from him, and he needs to go elsewhere. And I don't know how that's going to happen. I mean, you
0: that's
2: know more
0: the point.
2: About that.
0: That's
2: stuff
0: why
2: than
0: I'm
2: I do.
0: Like. That's why I'm like, if you're a Celtics fan right now, okay, I know a lot of y'all was like, no, we don't want to give up JB for Giannis. Well, who do you want to give JB up for? Because that's what you're facing right now.
2: Yes, I could not agree more. And before I hang up with you and you hang up with me, I just want to say your name is Eric tonight, so thank you. Or not tonight, this morning. This morning. All right, Eric. Thank you very much, Eric.
0: All right, dude. I'll talk to you soon, Barry. 310-840-4910. Look, if I was a Celtic fan and I knew my best player was on the way out, I'd be calling host Eric, too. Ira is in Miami wanting to check in. What's going on?
3: My man. Listen, let me tell you something. We gave the kitchen sink. We gave the bathroom sink. We gave the shower. We gave the washer. We gave the dryer. We gave the refrigerator. We got our man. And yeah, that deal with the Celtics, cry, baby, cry. Y'all want to give up two players and Mr. Brown? That wasn't doing it. We gave up four players, three number one picks for our man Giannis. We're going to have Giannis, Bam, Wiggins, and we got Larson, and we still got our point guard, Mr. Mitchell, and we still got Powell. We going to be in the hunt. We going for the championship. Look out, Knicks. We're coming. We got our man.
0: Do you really believe that, though? In your heart of hearts, you think that with this move, they're a title contender?
3: Yes. And plus, wait a minute now. Don't forget about Bobby Portis.
0: I ain't going to forget about Crazy Eyes, what they like to call them now.
3: Hey, those guys are on Mickey Arison's private plane right now drinking champagne coming down to Miami. They're coming down to Miami drinking champagne. Long
0: What's the arena
3: there.
0: Called, brother? Yeah, they're going to be at the Kasaya Center tonight.
3: That's what I'm talking about. They're going to be at the Kasaya Center drinking champagne late with Giannis' brother. We're going to bring him down, too.
0: I'm about to say, look, we keep wondering about the shooting. We know y'all going to have more than one Antetokounmpo on the back of that Miami jersey because you know he runs like the mob now.
3: Yes. And then you know what? When we play Boston, they're going to be crying because Brown don't want to play no more because he got shopped around. His feelings is hurt. And, you know, the deal is he's a $300 million player. Earn your money. Stay there. Because guess what? We're going to be the big force in the East right now.
0: You sound so excited, brother. I'll be honest. You can't fake the excitement that you got in your voice. I hear it.
3: No,
0: through the damn phone.
3: I'm so excited. I was at work. My son called me and said, "We got Giannis." I said, "You got to be kidding me!" I couldn't believe it.
0: Where you work at, man? What do you do for work, bro?
3: I work for the United States Post Office.
0: Okay, we appreciate
3: United States Post Office. And I was coming home. I was in the turning lane, and the officer pulls up, shining up. He said, "What are you doing?" I said, "I'm trying to get on this call here so I can talk about our deal here with the Giannis." He said, "Well,
0: wait, you almost got pulled over? You almost got pulled over by the law trying to call in the Westwood Sports Night. That is what we call a dedicated listener, my friend.
3: Pull your car off the road and continue your conversation. I said, sir, I'm on my way home. I'm leaving right now. I got back on the road. But listen, we got our man. Don't care what the Boston Celtics said. They wish those deals didn't go through. The deal didn't go through because they didn't offer enough. And they so pissed off.
0: That's the bottom line. They got to do to be the man. Ric Flair, you said to be the man, you got to beat the man. To get the man, you got to pay for the man. Appreciate the call. As always, brother. 310-840-4910. It's probably the most optimistic Heat fan we've heard tonight. He was geeked up. If you're getting your mail delivered to you tomorrow out in the Miami region, you may get a little special package. For my main man, 310-840-4910 is the number. Jesse is in Miami wanting to chime in. What do you think, Jesse? You as optimistic as the last caller about what this does for the Heat?
4: Yeah, I'm optimistic. Hey, check this out, my bro. It sounds like you've been drinking the heater juice, man.
0: The heater? Would you say the heater hated you?
4: Yeah, like you've been drinking the heater hated juice. How can you prematurely say they'll just put the Heat over the top when the roster hasn't been completed yet?
0: You're right, it hasn't. We got free agency still. I give you that. I'm saying right now it's currently constructed.
4: Well, it's not been constructed yet. We got six more slots to fill. How can you prematurely say we're giving away four players there to draft choices and everybody we're giving away is nothing. Sometimes Khalil Ware, Hockey has had a hell of a badass sophomore year. He just turned around this last year. And we give away always hurt Tyler. Come on, man. Listen to me for a second. We're gonna get Milton. We're gonna get some shooters. When have ever Pat Riley got a trade of this magnitude and we didn't go to the finals?
0: I'm as quiet as a church mouse. It happened with Jimmy Butler.
4: You need to be quiet because I'm
0: making it. Happened with Butler. Listen. No, you are. It happened with Butler. It happened with LeBron. It happened with Shaq. And Giannis is the latest. My question is, though, where's the shooting? And I know, look,
4: we haven't completed.
0: I get that. Listen, but look, there's no rule saying that these veterans have to come play in Miami. And I know there's a lot of reasons to play in Miami. I know. But I don't just assume they're gonna get every free agent they desire. If Pat Riley can't get some shooting in here though, he messed up.
4: 3-point shooting, 3-point shooting don't arbitrarily make you a winner. What happened to San Antonio with all that with all that 3-point shooting?
0: We appreciate it. 840-4910 is the number. Heat fans so excited they cussing up a storm here on Westwood One Sports Night. Let's get the my man Rob in D.C. Rob, what's going on, man?
5: Nell, man, shout out to you, man, doing it at the national level, man.
0: Rob, I appreciate it. Good to hear from you, man.
5: Hey, man, I'm just going to sit back. I'm a weird kid, of course.
0: Yeah.
5: I'm just going to sit back and listen to these Miami fans talk about Wiggins like he weighed.
0: I'm telling you, right?
5: Talk about Davion Mitchell like he's Tim Hardaway and just sit back and just relax and watch them and just listen to them talk about them like they that. You hear the last call?
0: They're delusional. But that part of me, this is what got me though, Rob. When they hit you with the, well, every time Pat's traded for a superstar, they won the title. I can't argue with that now. That's just purely facts.
5: Hey, man. Hey, I ain't going to lie. That's a smart man. But I'm going to tell you like this. Mm-hmm. He traded the wrong person.
0: Yeah.
5: That guy where?
0: Hey, man, that was the guy to me, Rob. His two-way ability, rim protection, he can shoot the three. I totally agree. That's the guy it would have been a deal breaker.
5: Bro, and then if I was them, I would have traded Bam. I would have kept Hero and all them, man, and got Giannis. Oh, my goodness. They would have had Shooter.
0: Because you could have put him next to Ware. Yeah, I agree.
5: Hey man, that would have been a good roster right there. I'm just saying, but I'm a wizard. Man, we're gonna sit back and see what we're gonna do in this draft. I'm gonna be happy with AJ or Peterson, man.
0: Hey, and that's why, Rob, you're my type of cat, brother. Whatever they do, I trust the front office, man. I appreciate you as always. Gotta let you run. as we're up against the clock here. 310-840-4910. I want your calls, man. Giannis officially a member of the Miami Heat after they put together a blockbuster deal to acquire his services. Three first-round picks sent back to Milwaukee. The trickle-down effect is Jaylen Brown, as we all assumed, not a member of the Milwaukee Bucks. How does Boston pick up the pieces? Can they salvage their relationship with Jaylen Brown? And if they can't, where will he play next? Your calls next.
6: South Beach is going Greek.
7: Yeah!
6: The Miami Heat have won the Giannis Antetokounmpo sweepstakes, acquiring the two-time MVP in a blockbuster deal that includes Tyler Hero. Can Giannis restore Heat culture and put Miami back in the title picture? Westwood One Sports.
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1: Here I am, back with you here on Westwood One Sports Night. Man, we have covered a lot of bases here tonight. It has been super busy. We got the NBA draft coming up later on tonight. Make sure you keep it locked on Westwood One Sports Night all morning, all through the day, through the afternoon. The first place where you can react to night one of the 2026 NBA draft is right here on Westwood One Sports Night. Super duper excited for that opportunity. We'll have plenty to talk about tomorrow or later on tonight. We got a lot to talk about right now. Giannis Antetokounmpo and Bobby Portis, crazy eyes, as they like to call them, traded from the Bucks to the Miami Heat in exchange for Tyler Hero, Khalil Ware, Jaime Jaquez, a 2033 first, a 2031 first, and the 13th overall pick coming up later on tonight in the draft. I think it's a lateral move for the Heat. I don't know if it puts them firmly, concretely in that championship conversation in the East. But I do know this, right? If you're Pat Riley, being the masters of the play-in isn't going to get you very far. So they needed to clearly go out and get a legitimate star in Giannis Antetokounmpo. They did just that, man. The question is, how do they ultimately get over the hump with this group? How do they put themselves in championship contention with this group? I've been sitting here hooting and hollering all night long about the lack of shooting that Miami has. And as we've done some more research here, the key three-point shooters, or the key members still on this roster, Davion Mitchell, Andrew Wiggins, and Norman Powell, all shot 38% and above from three last year. But the volume, to me, is the problem, right? The volume for these guys, Andrew Wiggins in particular, like shooting four threes a night and shooting 41% from the field isn't super impressive. It's only four threes a night. The volume's not there. For Davion Mitchell, I think we've always known his ability to shoot the ball from the perimeter. The other question is for him, like, will he ever be afforded the opportunity where there's real volume for his three-point looks? He shot 3.3 three-pointers a game last year. He shot 39.5%. So, like, my thought is, when the volume increases for these guys, will the numbers stay high is my big question. But look, as we've gotten further and further throughout the show, like, you all are kind of persuading me. My mind feels like it's changing in real time. I still feel like it's a lateral move, but maybe I'm underestimating Eric Spoelstra. Maybe I'm underestimating Heat culture, right? I don't think I am. But who knows? I just look at this group and go, they're going to have to spend some coin coming up here in free agency. They have to. The flip side of the coin when it comes to the Giannis deal, it was only a two-team race down the stretch for his services. It was between Miami, who ultimately was the top bidder, and it was between them and the Boston Celtics, who, according to several different reports, offered Jaylen Brown and two first-round picks to acquire Giannis Antetokounmpo. The relationship between Boston and Brown, I don't think it's salvageable. I don't. I really don't. And lucky for us, we actually got to hear from Jaylen Brown. He was on live earlier tonight on his live stream earlier tonight. And had this to say, this is before the trade went down, obviously. He had this to say about the thought and rumor of his name being dangled in trade talks for Giannis.
2: I'm somewhat grateful because I get to see some negativity that I didn't want, but that just gives more fuel to the fire. I get to see some, comments or takes that I didn't even care to see, but it just gives me more fuel to the fire. So to all the people that's doubting me, that want me to do this or want me gone or whatever, you're turning me into a monster.
1: Hey, he told you straight up, you are creating a beast in my belly. Question is, will that beast be on display for Boston, or will he be on display for another team? 310-840-4910. Do you have confidence in Jaylen Brown and the Celtics being able to salvage their relationship? If you don't, where do you think he plays next? Let's go to Damian out in Hollywood, Florida, wanting to check in. Damian, what's going on, bro? Welcome in.
3: How are you doing? Thanks so much for taking my call,
1: man. I'm doing good, man. I'm doing good.
3: First time caller. I am a Heat fan. I've seen it all, like the decision, Shaq. And, you know, we produce championships. I'm concerned about the shooting. I'm not going to be a blind fan, but I'm sure we could get, you know, three-point shooting around Giannis. I'm just excited for this town. We just got Brady Kachuk to add to the Florida Panthers, so we're going to be in contention for the Stanley Cup. And, by the way, that guy that called him from Washington, dude, let me tell you something. I would pay for a first-class ticket for you to come to a playoff game. You just signed a guy for 212.
1: Hold on now. Hold on. I'm a Wizards fan too, bro. So you can't all right now. You better keep it cordial. Right. No, I'm kidding. Go ahead, roast this.
3: No, I know. I'm having fun with it. I'm just saying, you know. And let me tell you something, man. I've been a Heat fan for 30 years. It's from this team came from crap to everything. The national media has had PTSD since the Big Three era. They've always hated on the Heat, everything that we do. If we had that same trade package at Boston, if Boston had our trade package, they would talk about how good it is. But because it's coming from the Heat, everybody, oh, it's not good. Why would you want this player? Why would you want that player? It's always been like, I'm glad. I love to be hated. Let's go Heat. Let's see what happened. And, buddy, Wizards, let's see if you're in the conference finals. I pay for your first-class ticket. It's on
1: me. Appreciate you, man. 310-840-4910. Lenny is in Massachusetts wanting to chime in. Lenny, what's up, man? What are you thinking? You a Celtics fan, Lenny?
4: I certainly am from Massachusetts. What else, right?
1: Right. But, I feel it. Yeah. What do you think, man?
4: Yep. Well, first of all, I didn't like the trade anyway. I didn't want to trade Jaylen for Giannis. I didn't see an upside improvement for the Celtics in that kind of trade. I would have traded Derek White, Pritchard, Sam Hauser, and a couple drafts.
1: It's just not enough, though. It's not enough for Giannis, though, fam. I hear
4: what
1: you're saying.
4: I don't know. Yeah. But here's the thing about, you know, whether you can mend that relationship. I think it can be. You know, from my perspective, I'll just use a baseball analogy. The greatest baseball player that I ever saw play was Ted Williams. Mm-hmm. But I can think of a scenario back like maybe when he was toward the end of his career where I would have traded him for, let's say, Mickey Mantle, Whitey Ford, and Yogi Berra. And this is the greatest player I ever saw play. But that would be a trade that would have helped the Red Sox back then. And so, like, if I'm Brad Stevens, I think that's the kind of conversation, you know, he needs to have with Jaylen and say, look, this was not a disrespecting thing. You're a great player. But there are situations where even the greatest player, sometimes it makes sense to make a trade. And it's not demeaning or disrespecting the player that's involved.
1: You sound like a Celtics fan that wants to keep your star. I hear you, and I appreciate the call, bro. This is a relationships-based business, man. Sports is all about relationships. If I'm Jaylen Brown, I am taking – I just led y'all to 60 wins off the muscle. By myself. And y'all want to trade me? Y'all want to trade me? After all I've done? I'm the reason we have a chip. Who played better in the NBA Finals? Jaylen Brown or Jason Tatum? Didn't Jaylen Brown win MVP? Damn it, he's the one that, he's the guy. He's the reason I even got a championship. You're not going to do the man like that. I agree with him. If I was Jaylen Brown, I'd be pissed. I'd be on the first thing smoking out of Boston. The question is now, though, where does he ultimately land up? And is the relationship between Jaylen Brown and the Celtics, is it salvageable? 310-840-4910 is the number. Final hour of power coming right at you here on Westwood One Sports. Now, we got a lot to get to. Including another trade that went down tonight in the association. As we get closer to the draft, ladies and gentlemen, which comes your way later on tonight, as we get closer, man, things are going to get crazy. We saw Giannis obviously get moved. We'll continue to react to that coming up on the other side. We have the massive trade in the Western Conference that I mentioned. We'll give you the details on that. And then what's crazy, before the Giannis trade, before the two trades in the NBA, the biggest news of the night actually came from college basketball. We'll give you the details on that coming up next here on Westwood One Sports Night.
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5: For more than a decade, the Environmental Working Group has put out a list of the so-called Dirty Dozen. These are the non-organic produce contaminated with the highest levels of pesticides. Well, this year, spinach topped the list, followed by kale, collard, mustard greens, strawberries, grapes, nectarines, peaches, cherries, apples, blackberries, pears, potatoes, and blueberries. Now, all these fruits and vegetables are part of a healthy diet, so no one is saying you shouldn't eat them. Point is, though, you could consider buying these items organic if and when you can, and then taking extra care when you wash them. The FDA recommends rinsing all fruits and vegetables, even the ones that are organic, under running water that is slightly warmer than room temperature. Don't use soap, bleach, or any fancy produce washes. I'm Dr. Sanjay Gupta, helping you live a better life.
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0: get you up to 3 a.m. Eastern Time. Here I was with One Sports Tonight. Youngest in charge, Linnell Willingham, rocking out with you. A lot more to get to here in the final hour as we reset things. What a night it has been. We told you, though, man, this was going to be a wild and wonderful NBA offseason, and it has not disappointed to this point. Can we go in chronological order? Let's do that. The first NBA news that we got this afternoon actually came out of the nation's capital. The Washington Wizards putting pen to paper on a deal that will keep Trae Young in the nation's capital for at least the next four seasons, or at least the next three seasons, rather. Four-year, approximately $212 million to stay in Washington with a player option in the fourth year of the deal. This after he declined his $49 million player option late last week. My thoughts on Trae Young are pretty straightforward here. The Wizards are victims of their reputation. They have the worst reputation in pro sports. As a result, everything they do is initially viewed as a net negative. Everyone's talking about, oh, they overpaid, oh, they overpaid. He's not worth this, he's not worth that. The last time I checked, ladies and gentlemen, Trae Young averaged 25-10 for his career. So, sorry, you're paying a career 25, a career, you hear that? Career 25-10 guy. Paying him top five point guard money in the NBA in the heart of his prime at 27 years of age, sorry, I actually view it as a good deal. You now, if you're Washington, have your point guard of the future solidified. And here's the other thing. During the fourth year of this deal, when Young is going to have an option as to whether or not he wants to stay in D.C. or potentially leave, that is when this number one overall pick, whoever you choose coming up tonight, it's when they'll be extension eligible. So his contract is not at all impacting the long-term ability of the Wizards to acquire talent. So I think the deal is fine. I think Trae Young is hungry. I think Trae Young's been extremely slept on throughout the course of this offseason. I'm not just saying it because I like the way my voice sounds saying it. 25-10 at 27 years of age, and y'all are acting like we just paid the third act of Shaquille O'Neal. You act like we just paid the Celtic Shaq, the way that you all are reacting to this thing, man. I like the Trae Young move for Washington. The big question for the D.C. family now, where do you go? Coming up in the 2026 NBA draft tonight. What do you do with that number one pick? Sources say it has been narrowed down to just Darren Peterson versus AJ DeBanza. I spoke to a well-placed source today, though, that told me over the phone the Wizards and several, not the Wizards, excuse me, I'm misquoting him. He spoke to six or seven different executives throughout the course of this pre-draft process with six or seven different teams. Those six or seven executives that he talked to all had Cameron Boozer atop their board. This is the one thing. It happens a lot in the NFL. The mock drafts and the way the media feel about prospects totally differs a lot of the time from what the actual talent evaluators feel about the prospect. You see it in the NFL all the time. But with Boozer, an executive's infatuation with Boozer does not surprise me, right? He is what some people consider, he's been described as the safest player coming up here in this 2026 NBA draft. He's been talked about as the safest pick. So if Washington or any other team out there is interested in him, I get it. I would just have a hard time taking him number one overall. But with that being said, the Wizards have a big decision to make. It feels like they're going to go with one AJ DeBanza, and for a bunch of different reasons. 6'9", the footwork, the shot-making ability, the passing, the playmaking, the ability to stop and start the way that he does, the finishing around the rim. I love everything about AJ DeBonta and think he's going to be a star immediately. The case for Darren Peterson, though, is interesting. A lot of folks have tried to make it. If you had to inject me right now, right in this vein right here, with truth serum and ask me, Linnell, who the Wizards taking? I tell you, I don't know. Because I'm honest. I would tell you I don't know because I'm an honest man and I like my reputation of honesty. So now y'all know who I'm going with, man. They're going to take AJ DeBonta. Bottom line, he's going to get introduced in the nation's capital on Thursday, I think is what the media schedule says, and they better have him coming out to On One Tonight by Gunna. And we're going to, you know, celebrate and do all the vibes, and it's going to be great. And hopefully me and him hit it off about how great Gunna is as a rapper. If not, then maybe we should take Darren Peterson. I kid. But no, I think either way, the Wizards are going to be in a great spot. You know who else is in a great spot as we get geared up for the 2026 NBA draft later on tonight? The Dallas Mavericks, ladies and gentlemen. They were extremely busy earlier today. Shams Charania broke the news first. Dusty May leaving the friendly confines of Ann Arbor after bringing a title to the Wolverines basketball program. He is going to be the next head coach of the Dallas Mavericks. I love L-O-V-E-E-E-E. I love the move for Dallas, and here's why. If the X's and O's chops that he showed in Ann Arbor, where he, you know, took them from an 8-win team to a national champion in 2 years, if that X's and O expertise follows him to Big D, pairing him up with Masai Ujiri, there's a potential, and this is no facade. I'm not hyping it. I'm not gassing it. There's a real possibility that this is the best GM head coach tandem in basketball in a couple of years. They got to win some things to get that title. But Dusty May, known for his X's and O's, we saw what he did to turn around the University of Michigan. And then Masai Ujiri, there are not many evaluators out there in the NBA that are better drafters than Masai Ujiri. There aren't a whole lot of evaluators out there that find value the way that Masai Ujiri does. And this is going back to 2011 for the Denver Nuggets. Kenneth Faried taking 22nd overall. We all know the career that he was able to go on and have. Evan Fournier back in 2012, the 20th overall pick. He had a nice long career. DeLon Wright still in the league. Drafted back in 2015 with the 20th pick. Right? He takes Pascal Siakam 27th overall. He takes OG Anunoby 23rd overall. Fred Van Vliet, he takes in the second round. Signs as an undrafted free agent. He just understands how to find that diamond in the rough. And when you look at the assets that Dallas has, picks 9 and picks 30, coming up here in this draft later on tonight. We've also heard this, and I forgot to bring you all the rumor. First report, I saw Chris Haynes on it. Chris Mannix has reported it. I'm not sure if Shams has come to the table with it yet. But the Dallas Mavericks are actively shopping Daniel Gafford and the 30th pick in hopes of moving up. That is the plan here. I brought up a trade scenario the other night that honestly took things over the top for me. Or earlier tonight, rather. That really set things apart for me and made me look at Dallas a little bit differently. If they can somehow get up to 14 with Charlotte, I'm trying to think, like, who would really want and need Daniel Gafford? Whether it's them getting up to 14, whether it's them trading to 17, you know, with Oklahoma City. They had a real opportunity here. They had a real opportunity to make some noise here this offseason because of Masai's ability to routinely bring in marquee talent. We know he's going to bring in a stud with the 9th pick. With that 30th pick, a little bit harder. But in this lottery, that's what I keep going back to. In this lottery, in this draft, where the lottery in particular is chock full of talent, and there's obviously some good pieces that you can get later on in the first round as well, we could quickly see Masai Ujiri get, and Dusty May, get the Dallas Mavericks back into, dare I say, contention within the Western Conference. And then the biggest news of the night, Giannis Antetokounmpo on the move, taking his talents to South Beach. Him and Bobby Portis moved to the Miami Heat in exchange for Khalil Ware, Tyler Hero, Jaime Jaquez, a 2031 first, a 2033 first, and the 13th overall pick in the NBA draft coming up a little bit later on tonight. I think the move initially on first blush was a lateral move. I don't know if Miami is in that championship conversation in the East with this move alone. Now, what they do have the ability to do is to go out via free agency, right? Chris Middleton's the name that I mentioned earlier, but there are going to be shooters out there that are willing to play on a discount to come play with Giannis in Miami, for of all places, to win a title. So as we've reached the final hour of the show, see, y'all get mad at me. People call me a waffle because I flip-flop. It's not flip-flopping, people. When I get presented new information, God forbid my opinion changes. But no, as I've heard our great callers here tonight, go to bat for the Miami Heat and talk about what they could bring in by way of the three-point shot and what they already have in Norman Powell and Wiggins. I still don't think they're a contender, but they'll be better than what I thought, is what I would say. Injuries obviously change the landscape of everything when it comes to each particular conference. I have the utmost, you know, confidence and belief that Pat Riley's going to put a good team together. I just question what's next for the Milwaukee Bucks here. What is their goal if you're Jimmy Haslam, if you're John Horst, the GM and owner of the Milwaukee Bucks? You got a return back that should allow you to win games next year. Here's the thing that I think most people don't get when it comes to Milwaukee and them getting off of Giannis. They don't want to bottom out. Because the new rules that have been put in place by Adam Silver, it is no longer incentivized. Talking about tanking. There's no incentive to tank at this point. And on top of it all, Milwaukee doesn't own its own picks in 2028 and 2029. Those belong to the Portland Trailblazers. So it's going to be crazy as hell to see how this ultimately plays out. I think Milwaukee made out pretty well when you consider their return. The big loser in the situation is the Boston Celtics. If I'm being honest, the biggest loser in this Giannis Antetokounmpo sweepstakes is Boston. For them to dangle Jaylen Brown the way that they did, for them to let the whole wide world know, hey, Slim, he's available, and then to try and go back and kiss and make up like everything's fine. I'll use the analogy I used earlier. If you're in a relationship and you outside sneaking and geeking and your main chick catches you up with the side joint and the side joint no longer wants to mess with you, your main thing's probably gone too. That is the reality that is facing the Boston Celtics. Luckily for them, this is basketball and not the dating scene. Because it's basketball, Jaylen Brown's a talented individual. We all know it, right? We saw what he did this past year. All NBA, had a legitimate case to win the league's MVP. So Shorty can ball. There's no mistake about it. Question is, what do you get back for him now that America knows he wants out? We assume he wants out. We just know that this relationship is coming to an end. You can't dangle him and assume when you don't get who you want, you're going to be able to go back and kiss and make up. I put something in the trade machine earlier. Pay close attention. If you're the Clippers, if you're the Celtics, this is how you redeem yourself. You trade Jaylen Brown to the LA Clippers. In exchange, you get Brooke Lopez, who is the perfect center for Boston in terms of the ability to stretch the floor, the rim protection. They've missed that over the past couple of years. John Collins expiring contract. You need more front court help. That was one of your big Achilles heels last year. Why'd you got bounced? Chris Dunn, who is a pest on the ball defensively. Bogdan Bogdanovich, who's more shooting off the bench. And the most importantly, that fifth overall pick. With that fifth overall pick, in an organization spearheaded by Joe Mazzulla and Brad Stevens, you think Darius Acuff's going to come in and not play defense? He is arguably the best scorer in the entire draft. The defense is why he's being mocked where he's being mocked. I don't see it being an issue in Beantown where there's a culture in place, where there is a standard in place. But if I was Boston, that's the only way you can reverse pivot out of this thing, man. 310-840-4910 is the number. Let's go to Rashad out in ATL wanting to chime in. What's going on, Rashad?
1: Good morning, man. Good morning, man. How you doing?
0: I'm good, brother. Appreciate you chiming in.
1: I love my Miami Heat. Born and raised in Miami Heat. I'm originally from Miami. Just living in Atlanta now. Loving the culture out here.
0: Right.
1: I kind of feel biased about it. I was begging. I want Giannis. It's like, okay, up and down. Now we get Giannis, and I'm like, where do we go from here? Got Powell, got Wiggins. I'm like, great C players, high C plus.
0: Yeah.
1: I'm kind of, since it happened, I'm kind of like, unless they got something maybe going out to KD or maybe Ja.
0: There's no other move coming down the pipeline for Miami. I think it's via free agency is how you fill in the margins. They don't have the capital, the assets to go out and get anybody else now that they've gutted the team for Giannis.
1: And that's the scary part because it's like, honestly, I think we were better with Hero them than we were now because it's like if something injury-wise happened, where do we go from there?
0: Well, that's a good point. Now, there are a lot of teams. Look, Rashad. There's a lot of teams across a bunch of different pro sports leagues that say that exact same thing. Well, what happens if we get hurt? You better have Blue Cross, Blue Shield, damn it. You better have something. I appreciate you as always, Rashad. 310-840-4910. Let's go to Tom in Springfield. Tom, are you going to be a unbiased Celtic fan? You gonna let your emotions take over here?
2: I'm actually a Sixers fan. I just live in Massachusetts.
0: Oh,
2: so I love sports talk radio, and I've been listening to this nonstop. And what people I don't think realize is Jason Tatum. Where is he in the playoffs? He doesn't show up. I always said if they're gonna win a title, Jaylen Brown will be the MVP.
0: And that's what happened.
2: Where's Tatum? Tatum disappears. I remember watching Sixers games 2 years ago. He's gone in the fourth quarter. Can't find him. He doesn't make
0: a shot. So here's the thing, though. He's a career 24-8-5 guy in the postseason. So to act as if he just totally falls off a cliff is a little hyperbolic. But I get what you're saying. You're nitpicking. There have been some shortcomings. But if you're Boston, man, I just don't know how you salvage your relationship with Jaylen Brown. That's my question.
2: I think Stevens is playing the long game. I don't think they're going to trade Brown. It doesn't make sense.
0: How do you fix the relationship?
2: Play the long game. They're making a big deal out of nothing.
0: Let them be disgruntled and sour the entire vibe of the locker room? That's what you want?
2: Personally, I don't know what the Tatum contract looks like, but I would have been
0: shocked. They're not trading Tatum.
2: A Brown Giannis duo would have been way better, I think, than a Tatum Giannis duo.
0: That's interesting perspective. I appreciate the call as always, brother. 310-840-4910. You all just keep forgetting that Jaylen Brown is not your usual, your normal character, so to speak. He's not a super easygoing guy. He's got pride about him, just like a lot of you all out there have pride about you. If your job told you they was going to trade your ass to another company, and then the other company turned down the deal, would you take your job back? Probably. Probably we would. But Jaylen Brown, not so fast. 310-840-4910. I want to get to a couple of more calls. Also want to let the folks that are just joining us here in the 2 a.m. hour on the East Coast to take a listen to one Jaylen Brown. He got to address the big rumor that's been floating around for the past week and a half. Will he or will he not get traded? This is earlier today on his live stream when he had no clue what was going to happen. He had a message for the folks out there dangling him in trade rumors.
3: I'm somewhat grateful because I get to see some negativity that I didn't want, but that just gives more fuel to the fire. I get to see some comments or takes that I didn't even care to see, but it just gives me more fuel to the fire. So to all the people that's doubting me, that want me to do this or want me gone or whatever, you're turning me into a monster.
0: You're turning me into a monster. And it's his tone right there that lets me know this is probably not something that could ultimately be salvaged. Adam is in Toronto. What's going on, Adam?
4: Hey, guys. Hey, look, I just want to say Jaylen Brown to Toronto. I shouldn't have sworn. But, hey, look, Jaylen Brown to Toronto would be beautiful.
0: Because Boston would kiss your eyes? I appreciate the call.
4: What's that?
0: 310-840-4910 is the number. Let's do this. We've hit everything there is to hit when it comes to the world of the NBA, except letting you hear from the projected number one overall pick, A.J. DeBonta. He had a bold proclamation earlier this afternoon. We'll let you hear from him. Plus, we'll bring you the latest drama out of the Bay Area next here on Westwood One Sports Night.
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Youngest of Charles and I, Willingham, here with you on Westwood One Sports Night. About another half hour left to go as we continue to take you coast to coast. I was going to sing for you all. Probably thinking, what? What do you mean you're going to sing for us? I said, Here I Am, and Robin Thicke once had a song called Here I Am. Here in, him and Rick Ross. No, not a lot of Robin Thicke fans out there. Robin Thicke was one of them ones, man. One of them ones. I never knew until I saw him that he was white. Probably got so much soul to him, I had no clue. Anywho, crazy night in the association, man. Giannis on the move, finally. Oh, my goodness. There was one trade that we did not get to tonight that happened in the Western Conference. Basically, the Minnesota Timberwolves begging to get rid of Julius Randle. And they did so in a three-way deal. Julius Randle gets sent to the Brooklyn Nets along with the 28th pick from the Timberwolves. So, yes, you're reading that right or hearing that right. The T-Wolves gave up draft capital to move off of Julius Randle

0: That is how terrible his ass is. 21 point per game scorer during the regular season in the Western Conference semis. Averaged 12 points on something like 34% shooting. He was absolutely atrocious. And now, if you're Anthony Edwards, you are desperately hoping for a new co-star out in the Twin City. What did this do for Minnesota financially? So they're now able to give Ayo Dosunmu, and they already did this, 5 years, $112 million extension for Ayo. And that is a really good sign for them because he played his ass off during the postseason. It was a huge revelation for that group. The other thing that it does for them is they now have access to their full mid-level exception. So if you want to go out and get, right, a veteran that can help you right now, you could do that. The other thing I wonder about with Minnesota is, like, do they get aggressive on the trade front? Because they got to find a co-star, right? You traded Cat because you were too cheap and you didn't want to pay, you know, under the luxury tax. You got Julius Randle back. You got Dante DiVincenzo. DiVincenzo's hurt. Randle sucks. So where do you go from here? You have to, at all times during his prime, and even past it, you got to keep Anthony Edwards happy. Right? And we know how Anthony Edwards gets. Brother got more baby mama drama than he got a lot of baby mama drama. So if he ain't rocking with you, as he's shown in his real life, he's going to get the hell up out of there. Bottom line, that's just the way that it rolls. You can't run the risk of pissing him off. You have to do something. If you're the powers that be in Minnesota to get him a co-star. Kevin Durant is somebody that comes to mind for me simply because of the relationship that the two have with each other. And if you're Houston, what the hell are you doing with KD right now? Get rid of him. Do what you can to get capital back. The other guy that interests me potentially for the T-Wolves is Kyrie Irving. But my thing with the Kyrie stuff, what can Minnesota offer that Dallas will want? That's my question. So we're going to see, man, if he's able to get a co-star, how they go about getting him a co-star. But the bottom line is, man, they have some work to do. They got some work to do. A lot of teams over the past several months have had a lot of work to do. And tomorrow, or later tonight, rather, that work kind of reaches its climax as they, you know, select somebody in round one of the NBA draft. The Wizards on the clock with the number one overall pick. A lot of people expect them to go with one A.J. DeBanza out of BYU. And for good reason, super tremendous and gifted scorer, great size for his position, the playmaking, all of it, man. He continues to make you feel like, hey, I got a shot to really be somebody here. I think looking at tonight, big picture, right? Talked about Dallas earlier. We've talked about the Wizards and what they're going to do with this pick. The Bucks are now going to have two first-round picks by way of this Giannis deal. Bottom line is, for the Wizards, the team in D.C., you got to hit. Got to hit. Whoever you end up going with, you got to hit on it. Because the hope is that you can bring a championship to the nation's capital and end the longest title drought that exists in the NBA. The one thing that I love about DeBanza more than his on-court ability is the confidence that he continues to ooze every time he is put in front of a microphone. It feels like he's done more media availability than anybody throughout the entire pre-draft process. AJ DeBanza with a pretty bold declaration for the team. Who selects them?
1: But whatever team I go to, they weren't in the playoffs last year. So my number one goal is to not only make the playoffs, go far in the playoffs. Like, I think both teams, Utah and Washington, they have a deep enough roster that if they add me, that we can automatically be a playoff team.
2: Mm-hmm.
1: And then rookie of the year, obviously.
0: There we go. I mean, not lacking confidence at all. Brother believes in himself for good reason. He should, man. Kid could play. Not a whole lot of debate about it, man. 310-840-4910. Quaby out in Atlanta wants to chime in. What's going on?
2: Hey, man, it's Quay, but that's okay. Hey, man, I'm a lifelong Celtics fan, man. And I think, just like one of your previous callers, man, I'm not sure what Brad Stevens is seeing, but to me, Brown has always been the better player. But we know that he's a little, you know, maybe not media friendly as Jason Tatum. But Brown has that Celtic demeanor, like a Bird, like a Parrish, McKay. He has that. Tatum, to me, belongs in L.A. or somewhere. He's a Kobe understudy. Like, he belongs in L.A. somewhere, man. But this is Stevens' second mistake. And if he's not able to fix this Jaylen Brown, this is going to be his third mistake, and it's going to set the franchise back, kind of like Len Bias and Reggie Lewis' deaths. It's going to set the franchise back, man. I just, as a Celtics fan who's been riding with them since 83, like, Jaylen Brown fits the Celtic mold. They tried to force Tatum into the lineup coming into the playoffs after we finished second in the Eastern Conference, forcing him in, and threw off the entire rhythm, and we just could not recover because they started running sets for Tatum, and then we already know that he's an ISO player. He's going to jack the ball even when it's not a good shot. Like, he screwed up the entire momentum that the Celtics had built the entire season, man. And so, to me, this is Stevens got one more shot, man, to try to get this right. If I was him, I'd play like I tried to dangle both of them, to be honest with you. Even if it's not true, I tried to dangle both of y'all, and everybody wanted Jaylen.
0: Real quick, brother, before we let you go, do you ultimately think they can salvage the relationship, or you think it's cooked?
2: As a Celtics fan, as a Celtics fan, I hope it's salvageable. But as a basketball fan, I believe it's cooked. And living in Atlanta, I'm from Georgia, but I've been a Celtics fan since knee high to a grasshopper, like E-40 would say. But I would love to see Tatum come home to Atlanta and put Atlanta on the map, man. That'd be, to me, if they want to, you know, get rid of him and send him to Atlanta, man, he'll turn Atlanta into a top ranked team. I mean, they was already in the playoffs, but he'll go take them another step forward than what they have been, man. But Brown, to me, is the better Celtic all around.
0: I know a lot of people feel that way. I appreciate the call as always, brother. Hope to hear from you soon, man. That is well put. Loved hearing from the Celtics fans here tonight, because, like I continue to say, man, they're the big loser in this situation. No matter how you slice it, the Celtics are the biggest loser in this situation without a shadow of a doubt. We go from losers to winners. Lionel Messi making history tonight, setting a World Cup record with his 17th and 18th goals in his World Cup career as Argentina knocks off Austria 2-0. And then Mbappe said, "Messi, GOAT, hold my beer." Mbappe scoring twice and moves into a tie for second all-time in career World Cup goals with France's 3-0 win over Iraq. So the World Cup continuing to be hot and heavy and in full swing here. Look, the soccer, when you're watching like Messi and Mbappe and Ronaldo, like that's when like the X's and O's of the soccer is cool and like the actual action is intriguing. But to me, this World Cup has been all about the tourists, man. People coming from other countries, coming over here and really showing, hey, like, America's not so bad. It's honestly been my favorite part of the World Cup. There's video of Bosnia and their fans getting ready for their game. And I believe they played out in Cali. They walked through this Compton neighborhood, man. All blue flags. Not caring at all about the Bloods or the Crips. Not that tourists should care about that stuff anyway. But like, just to know how happy-go-lucky they are. They're just happy to be here, man. A lot of people just happy to be here. I think people kind of, you know, underestimate just how cool it is to go to the USA for the World Cup.
3: Yeah, there's some very nice things about our country. Management, questionable. But the actual country itself is doing wonderful. I would maybe encourage them to not walk through the streets of Los Angeles in all blue in certain areas. You know, maybe somebody should have been like, hey, guys, that's not smart.
0: Can I say this, though? Shout out to the Crips for not, you know, for not taking offense. Or the Bloods for not taking offense, right? Like, that's one band, one sound, man. Everybody's just rallied and geeked up about the World Cup, even the Bloods and the Crips. So there we go. I mentioned, though, like, the best part to me, the soccer's great. USA's playing well. They'll be in action again on July the 1st. But the tourists, man, they continue to make the mundane things here in the U.S. seem like they're absolutely golden. Check out this man from, I believe, Australia, who has never been to the United States. And, you know, when you come over and when you come from Australia and you come to the United States and you're not in the mood for shrimp on the bobby, you got to go somewhere else. And you'll never guess what this Aussie had to say about one American restaurant chain.
4: Yeah, I don't normally go to fancy restaurants, but like, I'm in America with my son, so I'm like, let's go to Texas Roadhouse. It's unbelievable. First of all, they give you these peanuts. You can eat as many as you want. She's like, yeah, just take a bag. Then they come out and they put this bread on the table, and I'm like, oh, I didn't order the bread. It's like, oh, that's free. And she goes, and if you want more bread, we'll just give you more. And this bread is, it's as nice as bread can possibly be. Like, if you're an Australian, try and picture the most unbelievable bread, like Subway bread. Got this fancy butter. Then they give you the Coke. Of course, it's America, so it's unlimited refill. And then it was all like ribs and steak and chips. There was an onion that had been deep fried, and you dip it in the sauce. You just leave there so happy. And then Australians are all like, yeah, but in America you've got to tip. No, you don't have to tip. You want to tip. These people are the most wonderful people in the world. I don't even know why you Americans are so angry all the time. You guys have Texas Roadhouse in your country. You should just be walking around wanting to hug everybody.
0: Wow. Shout out to Texas Roadhouse getting some major love from the Australians. Then when you heard that, bro, first of all, are you a Texas Roadhouse guy? I feel like we've had this convo before. Everyone loves Texas Roadhouse.
3: Sure. I love Texas Roadhouse. I think I've eaten there once in like the last 10 years.
0: Was it a college thing for you? Did you have one around your campus?
3: No, it was. No. Well, in college, it was a fancy restaurant. At 30 years right, old, right. It's not that fancy anymore. That's what popped me the most when he was like, yeah, I'm at a fancy restaurant. And he said, Texas Roadhouse. I was like, ah, God, dude, wait till you find out that Olive Garden exists.
0: Yeah, dude.
3: You're going to be in a full suit there.
0: I'm about to say. I think that part of it's awesome, though, bro. Like, that's what I think this stuff is all about.
3: What do they eat in Australia?
0: I can only imagine, bro.
3: I mean, that's my biggest thing is, like, what do these other countries eat?
0: It makes you wonder. I've never left the United States, so I can't speak to it. But did you hear what he said, Denny? He was like, imagine just the fanciest bread. Imagine Subway bread. I said Subway.
3: So what type of Subways they got over there in Australia?
0: I'm about to say, man. But I was having a conversation.
3: I love the rolls, but geez.
0: Well, no. So I'm going to be real, right? Denton, I'm going to give away the trick to the trade. Let me see if you agree or not. The rolls are good. It's the cinnamon butter that really hit it off.
3: Yeah, it's the cinnamon butter.
0: It's the cinnamon butter. Like, so at that point, you could dip pumpernickel in it. By the way, I love me some pumpernickel. When I learned how to say that as a kid.
3: American, or just the bread. It's like, yeah, it's bread. It's just bread. But that's cinnamon butter.
0: Yeah.
3: I mean, these people are all losing their mind over ranch.
0: Dude, so over the weekend, someone brought it up. When you get a chance, then send me the ranch reaction. I haven't seen the guy react in the ranch. I'm sure it's
3: so weird. It's less of a reaction. I haven't seen that either. There's just we're getting waterboarded with information about like Europeans and how they handle America. But it's the fact that TSA is having to constantly stop people.
0: Are they confiscating the ranch?
3: You can't bring a full thing of ranch back. You get 2.7 ounces, you know. What? If you're trying to bring like a grocery store bottle of ranch through security at the airport. Can I just make one astute observation?
0: Yeah.
3: I ain't seen anyone from South America be enthralled with American food. They eat good down there.
0: They are having their way.
3: They're like, yeah, we eat good.
0: The Ghanaian people are probably feeling the same way too, man. That Ghanaian food goes crazy.
3: It's just the people that don't season their food.
0: Yeah, literally, it's the people that have not been introduced to some Lowry's, man. It's really
3: beans on toast.
0: Pretty much. They probably use avocado spreads. Let me not talk about avocados.
3: Wait, I like avocado. Hold on.
0: I know. I realized that as soon as I said it. Like, that's an avocado. Guys, let me not dunk on the avocados. Let's do this. Let's dunk on the draft prospects that are going to get drafted later tonight. We'll give you our haters guide to the 2026 NBA draft next.
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0: Yeah!
5: 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Westwood One Sports.
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25: For years, we've been talking about both the positive and negative effects of being on social media. And I would say, by and large, for older adults, social media is net positive. Not all positive, but net positive. Helps them keep in touch with friends and stay social. But for younger people, social media use, especially heavy use, tends to be net negative. In fact, according to this year's World Happiness Report, youth who use social media more than 5 hours a day reported a lower level of well-being. And researchers who study this sort of thing found that many teens wish these platforms didn't even exist, and yet they can't seem to stop using them. Experts we talked to largely suggested two things. Ideally, along with your friend group, take some time offline. Also, try to recurate your algorithm. so it shows you posts that'll make you feel good. I'm Dr. Sanjay Gupta, helping you live a better life.
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1: One final segment to go here on What's Going On Sports Tonight as we get you ready for the 2026 NBA Draft, where the Wizards hold the number one overall pick. They're expected to choose between DeBanza of BYU or Peterson of Kansas. To get you ready, our guy Denton Day going to bring us the Haters Guide for the 2026 NBA Draft.
2: Yeah, we've been spending weeks and weeks talking about how we love all these prospects. I'm going to give you the ethical guide to hating all of your favorite NBA Draft prospects. I am an ethical hater. This is a lot of nuance to it, so please enjoy responsibly. We'll start at the top of the draft board. Most big boards have AJ DeBonsta at the number one spot. Linnell, AJ DeBonsta is a 6'9". He's a super athlete, right? That's everything that we've heard about him. That dude had 12 blocks the entire season. What is he doing on defense? Is he on defense? You know, BYU is very similar to Liberty, where they have a strict set of rules. I had to look at the handbook. Can you play defense? You can play defense at BYU. He just decided not to. For further context, Darren Peterson had 15 blocks and played like half the amount of games that AJ DeBonsta did. He literally was doing nothing on defense. On top of that, he went to BYU. BYU has a deep association with Crumble Cookie, and that is the worst cookie establishment on the history of this side of the Western Hemisphere. It is awful. It's bad cookies. You pay premium prices for cookies that are, one, not that exceptional, but two, they're not warm. You get a four-pack of cookies.
1: Who the hell buys
2: right
1: a cold cookie?
2: Like, what are you doing? You get a four-pack of cookies, it's $18.99. They're not warm. There's so many better cookie options, and it leads me to be concerned. If you're going to associate yourself with subpar cookies, what are you going to be in the NBA? You're not going above and beyond because Crumble Cookie's not going above and beyond. At one point, they kind of did, but then they became really capitalistic, and they had all these changes and started cutting corners. Are you going to cut corners, AJ DeBonsta, in the NBA? You already don't play defense, so haters guy to AJ DeBonsta. You want Darren Peterson next?
1: Give me Darren Peterson, but to be 12 blocks? Come on.
2: 12 blocks. I mean, that number's legitimately astonishing. You're 6'9 and you're a super athlete. Like, you didn't even cheat?
1: Yeah, right.
2: Like, you didn't even cheat? I mean, come on. Darren Peterson, he OD'd on creatine. How do you even do that?
1: Yeah.
2: I feel the package has the instructions on it. Like, how do you even do that?
1: The fact that they've kind of brushed over that and everyone's been accepting of it is its own thing, but I fly for Darren Peterson. Yeah, very easy to hate on him because he OD'd on creatine.
2: He OD'd on creatine. Like, literally, that is the hater's guide. How do you not read the package instructions for creatine? How about Cam Boozer? Boy, that dude runs heavy as hell. So, fee-fi-fo-fum running dude right there. Lord have mercy. He just be running, man.
1: Fee-fi-fo-fum is hilarious.
2: I mean, I watched that dude four times. I never looked at him as the best player in any game.
1: And you've gotten an up-close and personal look at him several different times throughout the year. Yeah.
2: His offensive bag is, I am bigger than you, and that does not work in the NBA.
1: Emphasis on the V5.
2: He just runs so heavy, dude. It's so weird. All right, final one, Caleb Wilson. Let's round out with the top four, the four horsemen of the NBA draft. Boy, that dude is fragile. How he get hurt in a game against Miami, and then right before the end of the season with all this hype, he gets hurt again in practice. I mean, my man got Hubert Davis fired. He's already a coach killer.
1: Literally.
2: He got that dude fired because he got hurt in practice. Practice! And a historian of the game, Allen Iverson would never.
1: He's also doing this weird bit where, like, he's not working out for everybody. Similar to Darren Peterson, but, like, how do you... It's like getting fired on your day off, Denton. Like, that's literally the equivalent. Getting hurt in practice?
2: I mean, he has literally been flying under the radar about the fragileness of his body.
1: No one's talking about it.
2: No one is talking about it. It's just a fluke injury.
1: I doubt it. Damn, man. Who do you hate the most? But if we had to be certifiable ethical haters, who would you hate the most?
2: Fee-fi-fo-fum.
1: Felt like that was a layup, something that he won't shoot a lot of because he can't get to the basket because his feet are heavy. For Denton Day, I'm Linnell Willingham. Your calls were awesome. Drake Toll's next.
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8: A better life with Dr. Sanjay Gupta.
9: There are lots of things you can measure to get an idea of how healthy you are at any given moment. Temperature, heart rate, blood pressure, just to name a few. But how about how healthy you will be and how long you're likely to live? According to a new study out of the University at Buffalo, two simple strength tests are pretty accurate at predicting longevity in older women. One is hand grip strength, and the other is how quickly people can stand up from a seated position without using their arms. By the way, I remember interviewing former President Jimmy Carter when he was quite old and being really impressed how he just popped out of the chair without using his arms. Not a lot of older people can actually do that. But I think the message here is that maintaining strength as you age is going to help you perform everyday activities, but also help you avoid injury and stay independent. I'm Dr. Sanjay Gupta, helping you live a better life.
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0: You heard the big voice guy, youngest in charge, Lenoe Willingham, rocking out with you as we take you coast to coast here on Westwood One Sports. And I bring you the latest in the world of sports. Lucky for us, the latest happens to be the greatest, the most highly anticipated move of the offseason, not in LeBron James' division, has now happened. Giannis Antetokounmpo, now a member of the Miami Heat, Shams Charania of ESPN, first on the scene. Giannis, now a member of the Miami Heat, after Miami sends away the package that we've been talking about. Tyler Hero, Khalil Ware, Jaime Jaquez, three first-round picks, including number 13 overall, one pick swap, and one second-rouner. The Heat are sending to Milwaukee unprotected first-rounders in 2031 and in 2033. So a lot of people assume someone else, another team, would have to get in on this move. It does not go down that way. Giannis Antetokounmpo, now a member of the Miami Heat. We want your calls at 310-840-4910. If you're just joining us, welcome in. I think this is a lateral move for Giannis when it comes to his ability to compete for a championship. Now, it wasn't just Giannis that got moved to Miami. Bobby Portis did as well. Outside of Giannis, Bobby Portis, Bam Adebayo, and Davion Mitchell, if you're a real basketball hoop head, can you name a member of the Miami Heat? Probably not. That's the point here. That's the point. I do not understand if Miami, and this is what's been reported, not pulling this out of my ass now, the reporting has been all along is that Miami was Giannis's preferred destination. And as I've said all throughout this, that could be your preferred destination. Fine. Why is it your preferred destination? What about Miami is better than your current situation in Milwaukee outside of the beach? You know what I'm saying? The flip side of this, right, for the Bucks, I love the return. Are you kidding me? You're now armed with the 10th pick, the 13th pick. You've got Tyler Hero. Khalil Ware, in terms of his two-way upside, off the charts. I love the move. Jaime Jaquez, I love the move, man. I do. The Milwaukee Bucks, John Horst, Jimmy Haslam, who tried his hardest to sabotage this thing. They're big, fat winners tonight. They are. Because here's the thing about Milwaukee in the short term. This deal almost didn't happen because they got in bed with the Boston Celtics. Why do they get in bed with the Boston Celtics? Because of Jaylen Brown's availability. Jimmy Haslam wanted to have his cake and eat it too, meaning he wanted to move on from Giannis Antetokounmpo, but also not have to tank. He wants to sell tickets. I get that. Here's the other piece of this, right? When it comes to Milwaukee, right, you don't own your picks moving forward. I believe their picks belong to the Portland Trailblazers. They're 2028 first, they're 2029 first. Those belong to Portland. So bottoming out here is not what you wanted to do. One, it don't sell tickets. And then two, with the lottery reform system that Adam Silver has put into place, there is no more incentivizing losing. So if you're Milwaukee, like, I think even with Jaylen Brown and the two first-round picks, this is the better deal because of the accumulation of pieces that you now have. The way that you've been able to accumulate pieces, it's not just one guy coming back. You're going to be able to put a team together. Taylor Jenkins is going to be able to get, you know, something out of this group. Who knows? Maybe they're flirting with the play-in in the Eastern Conference if they're healthy and they hit on the 10th pick and the 13th pick. That's the most fascinating thing about this. In a draft lottery that every insider and analyst tells you is chock full of franchise-altering talent, and I know we spent a lot of time talking about the big four at the top, Boozer, Peterson, Wilson, DeBanza. But there are other guys in this lottery that, if developed properly, can be the second-best player or first-best player on a championship team. There are a couple of dudes late lottery that I think are booming with upside. Nate Amet from Tennessee, just going back to what he was in high school, if the Bucks could get him, what a Giannis replacement. 6'10", ball handler that can create defense. It's everything you want in today's NBA. But we do have breaking news here for just joining us, man. The biggest domino of the NBA offseason officially falling with Giannis Antetokounmpo, now a member of the Miami Heat. Him and Bobby Portis taking their talents to South Beach in exchange for Tyler Hero, Khalil Ware, Jaime Jaquez, 3 first-round picks, including number 13 overall, 1 pick swap, and 1 second-rounder. Your initial reaction to the deal, 310-840-4910. And then I want to kind of hone in on this for a second, just for this segment. Does this make Miami a championship contender within the landscape of the Eastern Conference? 310-840-4910. I don't believe that it does. I think it's a lateral move. Do you? 310-840-4910. And then I want to get fun here. Now that this move is done, can you name a player on the Miami Heat? I'm serious about this, guys. Can you name a player on the Heat outside of Giannis, Bam, Davion Mitchell, and Bobby Portis? 310-840-4910. Enough of me. Let's go out to the talking text line. We start in Colorado. Spencer wants to check in. Spence, what's going on, brother? Welcome into Westwood One Sports Night.
1: Hey, how's it going? Thanks for taking my call.
0: Going swell, man. Appreciate you chiming in.
1: You want to start from the top?
0: Start from the top. Give me what you got.
1: I'm going to go Pelle Larsen, Norm Powell. Let's go. Those are the top two. I was going to say Davion Mitchell. I didn't know we were including that. I'll go Keyshawn Johnson, too.
0: There we go. You must be a Heat fan.
1: Oh, for sure.
0: Exactly. So outside of Heat fans, I think this would be a tall task. Right away, though, brother, what is your initial reaction to the deal? I look at it, to me at least on first blush, as a lateral move for Giannis.
1: Yeah, overall it's kind of lukewarm. It's not really wish it happened a couple years ago kind of thing, where it just feels like catch up. So, but I'll take anything I can right now as a Heat fan. Any, like, change to the team chemistry, spend too many years in that 9-10 seed, for sure.
0: For sure. They have been the rulers of the play-in tournament ever since Jimmy Butler got them to the finals a couple of years ago. I appreciate the call, brother. We hope to hear from you soon, man. 310-840-4910 is the number. I see some folks in the YouTube chat, which you can check us out there as well. Just search Westwood One Sports Night. Giving me members of the Miami Heat. You all must be Heat super fans in the chat. This roster was gutted, guys. And look, as a Miami fan, you'll be a little bit biased. You'll say, no, of course the roster's not gutted. We got X, Y, and Z. But the bottom line is, you essentially gutted this roster of a majority of your proven assets to acquire Giannis Antetokounmpo. A move that I understand if you're Pat Riley, a move that I understand if you're the Heat organization. You do what you got to do to get a player of that caliber. What I do think is a positive for Giannis in this situation, people want to play with you, right? Giannis is a popular guy throughout the landscape of the NBA. Much easier to recruit to South Beach than to recruit to Milwaukee. That's just the reality of the situation. So from that standpoint, from that angle, golf clap to one Giannis Antetokounmpo. 310-840-4910. Breaking news here in the Westwood One Sports Center. If you're just now joining us, Giannis Antetokounmpo, the biggest domino of the NBA offseason, officially falling. He is now a member of the Miami Heat. The deal is as follows. Giannis and Bobby Portis to South Beach for Tyler Hero, Khalil Ware, Jaime Jaquez, 3 first-round picks, including the 13th overall pick. They'll also get the 2031 first-round pick from Miami. They'll also get their 2033 first-round pick as well. And also get a second-round pick. So the deal for Giannis is pretty rich, and you expect that with a player of his caliber. My question is this. from the landscape, from the vantage point of, hey, Giannis, you wanted out of Milwaukee because you couldn't compete for chips. You're a guy that may go down as the best power forward of all time, depending on the hardware situation for the rest of your time in the sport. You want to go compete for titles. Does this Giannis move to Miami, does it allow Miami to be a contender within the landscape of the Eastern Conference? And then two, can you name somebody on the Heat outside of Bam, Giannis, Bobby Portis, and Davion Mitchell? 310-840-4910 is the number. We'll go back out to the phones. Adam wanting to chime in. What's going on, Adam?
2: Hey, what's up, man? Thanks for taking my call.
0: Appreciate you. Adam, where are you calling from, man?
2: Griffith.
0: You're calling from where?
2: Griffith, Indiana.
0: Griffith, Indiana. Okay. So, surely you're a Heat fan then, right? Or you're a Pacer fan?
2: Man, I even tried to Google who's on the Heat, and I couldn't come up with nothing.
0: There we go, man.
2: You're right. They ain't winning nothing. Keyshawn and homeboy ain't doing nothing down there. And you know why Trae Young sucks? He's been in the league almost a decade, and he's got no rings. And you know why?
0: Dude, how many people finish their career with no rings? Don't do that. I told you I was sensitive.
2: No, I'm saying how many defensive titles does Trae Young have? None. Zero.
0: Brother, he's and 6'1".
2: It doesn't matter. That's 5 feet shorter than, or 5 inches shorter than Jordan. It doesn't matter. If you want to win, if you want to win a championship in the NBA today, you get yourself 5 defensive guys. That way, the offense on the other team has to actually play, and you don't just stand there and watch people.
0: I think it's fascinating logic. I appreciate the call. I think it's fascinating logic. You're tripping though, but I think it's fascinating here to consider where Miami ultimately goes from here. And I appreciate the call, pal.
2: You hit the head on the nail.
0: It's interesting to see where they ultimately go from here. Talking about Miami because. From like a salary cap standpoint, like one, there are no major marquee free agents out there. Two, you don't really have a bevy of draft capital to go out and add to this core. I just look at the Eastern Conference, especially with the Pacers coming back healthy. The Wizards are going to be better. The Sixers are going to be healthy. Like when you consider all of this, like where is Miami in the hierarchy of the Eastern Conference after this move? Now, from a pure defensive standpoint, having a 3-4-5, and I assume this is how it's going to go, of Giannis, Bobby Porter, and Bam Adebayo, I ain't too shabby. With Davion Mitchell as your point of attack defender, I ain't too shabby. It's not. But where's the perimeter jump shooting on this team? You got to shoot the ball well, guys. You can't win in the postseason scoring 79 points. Their lack of perimeter shooting is a big issue. I want to get to the Boston Celtics angle of this as well now that they've been left at the altar. But I want to continue to take your calls too. 310-840-4910 is the number. The breaking news here in the Westwood One Sports Center for just now joining us. Giannis, now officially a member of the Miami Heat in exchange for Tyler Hero, Khalil Ware, 3 first-round picks, including pick number 13 overall. They also get a 2031 first and a 2033 first from Miami as well. One pick swap and then one second-rounder. So it cost a pretty penny to acquire what most people consider to be a top-5 player in the sport currently. My question is your initial reaction, and then where does it put the Miami Heat in the pecking order of the power players within the Eastern Conference? Does this make them a contender? I don't think it does. What say you? 310-840-4910. And then can you name some other members of the Miami Heat for me, please? Let's go to Mike, chiming in from the Charm City. Baltimore in the house. Mike, what's going on, man? Mike?
3: Can you hear me?
0: Yep, I got you, brother. What's going on, man?
3: Okay. How you doing? I think it is sort of a lateral move. I mean, I think Miami will have to make some other moves to be a serious contender. I mean, I couldn't name anybody else. My cousin used to play for the Miami Heat. Haywood Highsmith. He's with Phoenix now. But
0: oh, he's with Phoenix. I'm about to say, I think he's with Phoenix.
3: I'm sorry, I didn't hear you.
0: I think he may still play for the Heat, but Continue with you. With yeah, you
3: no, got. He's with Phoenix. He's with his Suns. He plays for the Suns. But anyway,
0: well, you know, it's your damn cousin.
3: What I really want to chime in on, man. Okay, I've been with the Bullets. I would go with the Wizards back until back from when they were the Baltimore Bullets. You know, back in the 70s, and then they moved to Washington or whatever. And, man, they haven't been relevant since the 90s when they had Juwan Howard and Chris Webber for that couple of seasons. They were relevant then. But they haven't been relevant since then. And before then,
0: it's been a while. It's been a while. I totally get that. We're going to get back on the Wizards in a second here. I appreciate the call. We'll get back to the Wizards. But right now, the breaking news, top of the mind, is this Giannis Antetokounmpo blockbuster deal that has been completed. Giannis now going to Miami in exchange for Tyler Hero, Khalil Ware, Jaime Jaquez, 3 first-round picks, number 13 overall this year, a 2031 unprotected first and a 2033 unprotected first. They get a pick swap and a second-rounder in there as well. Does this move put the Miami Heat within the power players within the Eastern Conference? And then, two, I think it's a lateral move. I know I've been on this for a week and a half, 2 weeks now. I didn't like this deal for the Miami Heat for this reason. Unless you're a Miami Heat super fan, this just doesn't apply to you. Giannis, Bam Adebayo, Bobby Portis now by way of trade, and Davion Mitchell. Can you name another member of the Miami Heat? 310-840-4910 is the number. Of course, we'll continue to take your calls next here on The People Show, Westwood One Sports Night, next. 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

0: The clock has officially hit midnight on the East Coast, 23 past the hour here on the East Side. That means later on tonight, night one of the 2026 NBA draft, there had been one move we had been awaiting. There had been one domino that had yet to fall when it comes to the NBA draft, and that was if the Miami Heat were going to stay put at pick number 13 or trade for Giannis Antetokounmpo. That is the breaking news that we have right now here into the program. Giannis Bobby Portis sent from Milwaukee to Miami in exchange for Tyler Hero, Khalil Ware, Jaime Jaquez, three first-round picks, including number 13 overall. They also get a 2031 first and a 2033 first-round pick. One pick swap and one second-rounder. That, according to Shams Charania of ESPN. Question for you all out on the talking text line, 310-840-4910. Does this move place Miami amongst the contenders within the Eastern Conference? 310-840-4910. And then we'll have a little bit of fun. Unless you're a diehard Heat fan, I want to hear from you. We know Bobby Portis and Giannis are there now because of the trade. Bam Adebayo has been holding down the fort forever. And then some of you hoop heads seem to know Davion Mitchell. Outside of those athletic specimens, can you name another member of the Miami Heat? 310-840-4910 is the number. I want to look at the Boston Celtics angle of this as well as we begin to ease our way into the 1 a.m. hour here on the East Coast. 310-840-4910. Let's go to Byron out in the ATL wanting to chime in. Byron, what's going on, man? Welcome in to Westwood One Sports Night. What do you think about Giannis to the Miami Heat?
1: Hey, good evening. How are you?
0: I'm good, man. How you doing?
1: Well, I think this is a great move for the Heat. I think they they have Norman Powell and they have Andrew Wiggins. If they can go out there and they can get Jay Moran, this is a done deal.
0: You think that Norman Powell and Andrew Wiggins are enough in this Eastern Conference to go alongside the duo of Bam and Giannis? I'm genuinely asking. I'm not being smart.
1: Okay, this is a twin tower. Don't forget, it's a two super tower you have. All you need is just some average, supporting cast.
0: My problem, I like the length, and I appreciate the call. I like the length. The potential of starting, or maybe they bring Bobby Portis off the bench. Who knows here? But you could potentially have a 3-4-5 of Giannis, Bobby Portis, and Bam. In today's NBA, where switchability on defense is so paramount to the success of a team, if you're trying to sell me on that part of it, I could potentially pick up what you're putting down. If you're trying to sell me on that part of it, I could potentially rock out with you. The thing that I can't wrap my mind around here when it comes to Miami now after this move, love the size, love the switchability on defense. Who's knocking down perimeter jump shots? That's my question. Another question, unless it's going to be, Bam, who's your initiator offensively? Who are you playing through on the offensive side? It's probably going to be Giannis. But the bigger question to me is, where's the perimeter shooting? I know all the Heat fans out there believe in Heat culture. We can win with anybody. You got to have shooting to win in today's day and age, man. 310-840-4910 is the number here on Westwood One Sports tonight. Giannis and Bobby Portis now headed to the Miami Heat for Khalil Ware, Jaime Jaquez, Tyler Hero, a 2031 first-round pick, a 2033 first-round pick, and then number 13 overall coming up later on tonight in the draft. Does the move make Miami a contender within the landscape of the Eastern Conference? And then can you name me some other players on the Miami Heat? I'm just curious. Mike is in Fort Lauderdale wanting to chime in. Mike, I know you're probably geeked up right now if you're a Heat fan. What do you got for us, man?
2: I'll try to be as unbiased as possible, but I have your answer for you on the shooting. First, on the defensive dominance, Davion Mitchell's a defensive presence. And then the top three guys you're talking in the two spot, you could put Powell or you also got Pelle Larsen.

0: For shooters, you got Norman Powell and Simone Fontecchio. Wiggins is also there. So, I mean, you got a bunch of role players.
1: That's not
0: along
1: perimeter
0: with
1: shooting,
0: guys.
1: Though. You gave me role players. The defense is going to be great. They're probably going, you know, first team to 80 when you're playing the Heat. It's probably how it's going to go. But in the NBA second season, when you got to be able to put the ball in the basket, when you have to be able to stretch the floor from the perimeter, who does that with this group?
0: Yeah, I would say Fontecchio and Powell right now, but I do agree we need to add another shooter to this group, or maybe somebody will come through in the second round. I'm not sure what the picks are like now, but maybe we pick up a young guy undrafted like we have in the past.
1: I mean, that's the only saving grace to me, man. I appreciate the call. That's my big question here with Miami. I love what they are on defense. Having a 4-5 of Giannis and Bam, the possibilities are endless. I don't know what they're going to do with Bam Adebayo. He may come off the bench. They may roll with Giannis at the 4, Bam at the 5, and go with Davion Mitchell, Norman Powell, and Fontecchio. I mean, I just – or Andrew Wiggins would be the 3. So, I don't know, man. I still – even with Andrew Wiggins, like, Andrew Wiggins isn't a known knockdown shooter. Davion Mitchell can stretch the floor. Norman Powell can stretch the floor. I'll give you those two. But outside of that, like, that's my big question mark with Miami is where does the perimeter shooting ultimately come from here? 310-840-4910 is the number. Let's go to Steve in Ontario. Wanting to check in. What's going on, Steve?
2: Yeah, not much, man. Just hanging out thinking about this Giannis deal, man. That's, like, absolutely insane. Like, obviously, I've never heard of anything like that big. But who would want to go to Miami, you know, from Milwaukee? Like,
1: for sure.
2: Let's be honest. Years ago, I was a big, like, Chris Bosh fan, you know, being from Canada, like, always cheering for the Raptors and stuff. And then him going to Miami, you know, and being part of the Big Three.
1: Did they become
2: your
1: second team?
2: I got to go
1: team?
2: Down there and see them.
1: Yeah, for sure. Well, I appreciate the call as always, man. 310-840-4910 is the number. As we move into the 1 a.m. hour, I do want to look at this from the vantage point of the team that was left at the altar. That is the Boston Celtics as they dangle Jaylen Brown and 2 first-round picks. We'll get to how they pick up the pieces moving forward. But Miami, to me, not a contender, but I like the move for them. Anytime you're able to acquire a top-5 talent, like, no one's going to raise an eye at the decision or the move. What I continue to be really, really intrigued by and who I continue to give massive, massive credit to, man, Milwaukee did all right for themselves, man. They did. You know what I'm saying? It's like that situation where, you know, like, your parents are, like, really into, like, the hot girlfriend that you bring home, and then all of a sudden you tell them that you broke up with her, and then they look at you like, damn, our son's going to be useless again. Well, then you walk home with Tyler Hero and Khalil Ware and Jaime Jaquez and 3-1s. He bagged you something nice, man. This was a good return, I would say, if you were the Milwaukee Bucks. This group, with the win-now players that they have, in Hero, in Ware, in Jaquez, you add that to the number 10 pick, the number 13 overall pick, and all of a sudden next year's Bucks may finish with a better record than this year's Bucks. If I'm being honest, in the East, curious to see how they put it all together, man. 310-840-4910 is the number. Giannis and Bobby Portis officially shipped to the Miami Heat for Jaime Jaquez, Tyler Hero, Khalil Ware, and 3 first-round picks, 1 in 2031, 1 in 2033, and then the number 13 overall pick. What do you make of the return? And do you think this puts the Heat within the contender space within the landscape of the Eastern Conference? 310-840-4910. Jamie is in Boston wanting to chime in. What's going on?
3: Hey, how you doing? Thanks. I'm just ecstatic. I'm so happy for Miami that they got him. I did not want to get rid of JV. No.
1: Jamie. You want to? You better make sure you're sticking around on this program all night long here, especially within the next 20 minutes, because I got some news for you, pal. But go ahead.
3: Come on now, don't say it.
1: Go ahead. Continue.
3: Listen, I'm definitely in the minority, but I'd rather get rid of the JT than JB.
1: Wow.
3: I just think the way he took over the team. I mean, they played so well. You just add something to that, and Minga, forget about it.
1: It's a fascinating perspective, man. Don't hold your breath on Jaylen Brown, by the way.
3: I know. I've been hearing it so long, I'm tired of it. I was here since the original three and the next big three.
1: Okay.
3: And
1: so you've had to wear it. You've had to wear it, huh?
3: Crazy. Excuse me. I think Milwaukee did make out better, though. I don't think it's a great thing for Giannis, unless, obviously, they got to add some stuff down there.
1: Yeah, that's the big piece of this, man. Hey, appreciate you as always, pal. 310-840-4910 is the number. If you're just chiming in, here to Westwood One Sports Tonight. Breaking news out of the association as we get geared up for night one of the NBA draft later on tonight. Giannis and Bobby Portis no longer residents of Milwaukee. Their area code now says 305 as they're officially members of the Miami Heat. Giannis finally getting out of Dodge and getting to his preferred destination. That's been the rumor all offseason, really for the past 3-4 off seasons, is that Giannis wanted the Miami Heat. He gets the Miami Heat in exchange for Khalil Ware, Jaime Jaquez, Tyler Hero, a 2031 first round pick, a 2033 first round pick, and the number 13th overall pick coming up in tonight's NBA draft. Does this make the Miami Heat a contender within the Eastern Conference? 310-840-4910 is the number. Mike is in D.C., wants to chime in. Mike, what's going on, brother? Welcome to Westwood One Sports Night.
4: What's going on? Nice to meet you, bro.
1: Hey, appreciate you, man. Thank you for calling in.
4: So I think what they're looking at here with the 2031 and 2033 picks and with picking up, you know, another power forward on top of a power forward, is they're competing within the division. I think they think the Wizards are taking A.J., and I don't think that they're looking at outside shooting. I think that Riley likes to play a double four, and I think he wants to free up Wiggins for that possibility of outside shooting, you know, that you mentioned, mm-hmm. you know, with leaving with Tyler Hero. But I don't think it is. I think he's just trying to get it in a different way.
1: Yeah. I think it's going to be fascinating. You just brought up something interesting within the Southeastern Conference. My beloved Wizards are now going to have to see Giannis, what, 6 times a year? Is that how many times you play your division mates? Holy cow. 4 times?
4: I don't know. Yeah. The NBA changes crap all the time. Tough.
1: I mean, that's absolutely nuts. And look, from a Wizards perspective, and I appreciate the call, brother. From a Wizards perspective, as I selfishly make it all about me once again, we have the Giannis stoppers. Alex Saar, Anthony Davis, Keyshawn George, Bilal Coulibaly. Care less about Giannis coming to town. You all should, though. It is the top story of the night. A blockbuster, the biggest domino in the NBA offseason, officially falling. Giannis Antetokounmpo, now a member of the Miami Heat. Him and Bobby Portis changing area codes. Do you believe that Miami is a contender within the Eastern Conference after this deal? And can you name some players on the Heat outside of Giannis, Bam, Bobby, and Davion Mitchell? 310-840-4910. Your calls on the biggest story in basketball next.
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8: A better life with Dr. Sanjay Gupta.
9: A colleague of mine went to a meeting of the primetime seniors the other week. There are programs like this all over the country for people in their 60s, 70s, 80s, and beyond to stay active. It's not just something to keep older folks busy. It helps to keep their bodies in shape and their brains sharp. Showing up with a good attitude is a must, and research shows that having the right mindset actually does lead to better physical aging. So if you need some suggestions to boost your positivity, experts we talked to recommended focusing on goals, which can boost your confidence. Practice gratitude, they said. One of the seniors my colleague met told her that just waking up in the morning is, quote, better than the alternative. That's true. Focus on the things you can control. Diet and exercise, and very importantly, surround yourself with positive people, because that can be contagious. I'm Dr. Sanjay Gupta, helping you live a better life.
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0: Party continues here on West 1 Sports Tonight. Youngest in charge, Lenoa Willingham, rocking out with you as we get you up to 3 a.m. Eastern time. Breaking news here into the program. Out of the NBA, the biggest domino in the NBA offseason officially falling as Giannis Antetokounmpo and Bobby Portis, now members of the Miami Heat, in exchange for the deal that's been on the table for months, according to multiple different sources. Jaime Jaquez, Khalil Ware, Tyler Hero, a 2031 first-round pick, a 2033 first-round pick, and then the 13th overall pick coming up in tonight's NBA draft. On first blush, the move, to me, doesn't make the Heat a title contender. It doesn't. In the Eastern Conference, I would still take the New York Knicks when fully healthy and ready to roll. I would take them over the Heat. I would take the Philadelphia 76ers fully healthy over the Heat. I would take the Indiana Pacers fully healthy over the Heat. Take my Washington Wizards fully healthy. Yeah, I said it, damn it. I would take my Wizards over the Heat, both teams fully healthy. What? But no, like I just don't feel like Atlanta fully healthy I'd take over Miami. The roster feels very top heavy, man. It does. Unless you're super geeked up about Norman Powell and Andrew Wiggins, I just look at the lack of perimeter shooting as the first big problem that they have right now in Miami. Now, defensively, they're going to have a crazy-ass defensive rating. They're going to be switching everything. It's going to be great. They have length. They've got the size, like switchability on D. Like, that's what it's about in 2026. So, shout out to them for that. The problem is you got to score two. And that's where I look at, you know, Miami and go, yeah, you may be able to play bully ball on the interior, but when the paint gets clogged, you've got to stretch the floor and consistently, you know, routinely knock down jumpers. Will you be able to do it? That's the big question. 310-840-4910. Does the move make Miami a contender in the East? And then can you name some other members of the Heat outside of Andrew Wiggins, Giannis, Bam? 310-840-4910. I got a super rosy day out in Detroit wanting to check in. What's going on, my man?
1: Hey, what's good with you, Linnell? I am the inner city sports analyst, and this is the Super Perspective. I mean, let's get right to it, bro. It's straight laughable that them guys are contenders. All of these Miami people want to call in with visions of green clovers and rainbows. Man, stop it. That's why you want to speak to other people other than Miami because they're delusional. It's laughable.
0: I agree with you.
1: So my thing is this. What's going to make them title contenders? Bro.
0: Oh, did we lose him?
1: Got to think big. So my thing is this too. Somebody get Paul, tell him to get over there in the front office so you can power recruit. Again, you got a Curry out there. You got Steph, LeBron, who else? Oh yeah. So if it's big,
0: we're going to let you go, brother. Your phone is cutting out horribly. But I think the gist of what he was trying to say is that kind of what we alluded to earlier in the show. Lateral move for Giannis from a championship, you know, perspective in terms of being in that conversation and, you know, being a team that can contend and compete is lateral, right? But in terms of recruiting, I keep going back to the recruiting part. Much easier to recruit to South Beach than it is to recruit to Milwaukee. 310-840-4910 is the number. I want to look at the Celtics angle of this as we ease our way into the 1 a.m. hour on the East Coast. Mario is out in Miami wanting to check in. Mario, what's going on, brother? Welcome in.
2: Hey, what's going on? Hey, first and foremost, great show. You're consistently every night you bring it.
0: Yeah, I appreciate you, man.
2: No problem. Real quick, man. I think right away it makes us contenders. Everybody's acting like we don't have play. We got Pelle Larsen. We got Andrew Wiggins. We got Jovic. We got Portis now. We got Bam. We got Davion. You know,
0: is this you having an ultimate, like, unwavering belief in Spo? Like, you just trust Spo to figure it out?
2: I really do, I really do think Spo's going to figure it out, and Giannis is a superstar that's going to buy into it. If you see these superstars later on in the career, they went on to a Hall of Fame coach, and they won championships. Shaq won with Spo. You know, KD won with Kerr.
0: Well, that means you don't think Doc Rivers was a Hall of Fame coach, huh? Kidding, obviously.
2: At the end of the day, Doc will get in, but he's not first ballot, you know?
0: Nah, I feel you. I think it's a good point, though.
2: I think, and also, I don't think Pat Riley's getting the credit that he gets, man. That's the godfather, man. He never gets enough credit, man, that guy.
0: Can I ask you a question? Because you brought up an interesting point. What does Pat Riley, what if the last couple of years, but you're a Heat fan, brother. Y'all have been the kings of the play-in tournament the past 3-4 years. This is not Heat culture. This isn't the standard of excellence that Pat Riley has set there. I don't agree with you on that, brother.
2: No, it isn't, but if you check the history, Riley has always brought in a whale, and every time we bring in that whale, we win. We brought Shaq in 06, we won. We I'm sorry to interrupt. We brought Jimmy, we won. We brought LeBron, obviously, we won. I think Giannis is just another big whale that we bring in and we build around. But honestly, no, you don't think that we're going to get just these veterans that fall off during the regular season that are just going to want to be
0: right. At the trade deadline, y'all going to be buying candidates for whoever gets bought out. Is it Chris Middleton out there? Maybe Chris. Wow. Is Chris Middleton Giannis's buddy?
2: You know, it's very interesting.
0: Is that the shooting? That's interesting.
2: It'll be interesting. And one last thing before I let you go, man. Your Wizards down there, man. I think you guys are going to make some noise this year, man. As much as I hate to say it, you know. But I think you guys this year, I think you guys are going to make some noise, man. Honestly, man. Like I said, man, great show, man. You always get me on the ride home, man. And you're the man, brother.
0: Yes, sir. Mario, appreciate you as always, brother. 310-840-4910. So he brought up a great point. That's why we take y'all calls, man. We got the smartest audience in all of sports talk radio. Some of you. Chris Middleton. I didn't immediately saw your ears perk up when I mentioned him. Like, because that's the type of guy that we're talking about here that we can plug, that Miami potentially could plug in here. The buyout market at the trade deadline, they're going to be all over it. Chris Middleton comes to mind, though, because I know I got to go look at his contract with Dallas. I believe he had a player option for this year. I'm not sure if he exercised it or not, but, like, that's a guy that, you know, if he hits the books, if he gets off of your books, if you're Dallas, like, yeah, I could see Miami bringing him in for sure.
3: He's an unrestricted free agent. The player option was for the 25-26 season.
0: Wow. So there we go. He used that on our beloved Wizards, dude. Hey, there we go. Now he's getting the hell out of Dodge. But, like, hey, if that to me would be the number one free agent target. And now I'm putting two and two together. I'm getting four, right, guys? You would have to think that those two have talked, right? You would have to think that Giannis and Chris Middleton have been chatting it up with one another. So, I didn't go to as many Wizards games this year as I would have liked just because we were awful. We were awful. We've been awful, though. But this year was tough. With the new job, it's been tough because the start of the show. I do remember, though, Milwaukee coming to town and watching Middleton and Giannis interact with one another. Those dudes love each other. Like, they are really – he was pretty pissed, remember – when they moved off of Chris Middleton. I remember that like it was yesterday. That was, according to some people down there, that was part of the reason why, you know, the cherry on top as to why Giannis is forcing his way out and was salty. So I think it's all fascinating here, though, man. I'm happy it dropped tonight. I'm happy we didn't have to wait for it. It provides us a lot more clarity as we look ahead at later on tonight, night one, round one of the 2026 NBA draft. Got some shakeups in the lottery. Two big trades have gone down tonight. Julius Randle, now a member of the Brooklyn Nets. And then the big blockbuster, Giannis Antetokounmpo and Bobby Portis going to the Miami Heat for Khalil Ware, Tyler Hero, Jaime Jaquez, and three first-round picks, 2031 first, 2033 first, and the 13th overall pick coming up later on tonight in the draft. This Giannis Antetokounmpo sweepstakes, we've been talking about it for a while. It came down to just two teams. We know that Miami ultimately got the goods. How does this move ultimately affect the folks in Beantown? Jaylen Brown has been dangled, or was dangled, for Giannis. I have to think he's out of Boston now. We'll talk about that next.
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8: A better life with Dr. Sanjay Gupta.
9: Few people now have asked me about a TikTok trend that they've come across. It's called 75 Hard. The challenge was created by entrepreneur and author Andy Frisella, who calls it a, quote, transformative mental toughness program and an Ironman for your brain. So here's what it entails. Eat a structured diet with no alcohol, drink a gallon of water, read 10 pages of nonfiction, take a progress photo, and complete 2 45-minute workouts, one of them outdoors, every day for 75 days. Quite a challenge. We asked CNN fitness contributor Dana Santis about this, who reminded us that sustainable fitness isn't about punishment or proving discipline through extremes. It's about building habits that integrate into your lifestyle in a way that feels supportive and repeatable. If you ask me, that's going to be the key to long-term success. I'm Dr. Sanjay Gupta, helping you live a better life.
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0: Indeedy, let's roll, shall we? Westwood One Sports tonight. We're the youngest in charge. I'll take you up to 3 a.m. Eastern time. Breaking news here into the program. The biggest domino in the NBA offseason officially going kaplat. Giannis Antetokounmpo and Bobby Portis both on the way to the 305. They are now members of the Miami Heat in exchange for Khalil Ware, Jaime Jaquez, Tyler Hero, a 2031 first-round pick, a 2033 first-round pick, and then the 13th pick overall later on in tonight's draft. On first blush, like I said, I don't think it makes Miami a contender within the landscape of the East. I am curious to see what moves Pat Riley and company are able to make in between the margins here when it comes to, you know, the Miami Heat and putting themselves in position to go out and be a contender within the East. The other piece of this that I think is fascinating, and I want to get official crediting here to the reporters, so give me a hot second. It was reported, Chris Haynes reported this, Kevin O'Connor reported this as well. The Boston Celtics offered Jaylen Brown in 2 first-round picks to go get one Giannis Antetokounmpo. It didn't happen, as we know, but where the hell do the Celtics go from here? Hashtag awkward. Hashtag can't wait to check out the next Jaylen Brown stream. Dog. Basically, this is one of them situations where I think the relationship between Brown and the Celtics is a lot worse than what's being reported. And the reporting is suggesting that, yeah, the two need to head towards a divorce ultimately. My whole thing is this, right? If you're Boston, where the hell do you go from here? Where do you go from here? I can relate to this, ladies and gentlemen. I was a no good, cheating ass boyfriend in high school and college, right? It's like when you have a good, solid relationship, and then you step out with the side chick and you get caught up, and then you can't go to the side chick, it's tough. That is what's happening here with the Boston Celtics. How do you possibly get back in bed with Jaylen Brown? You've told him your feet stink, you snore, you never clean up the damn dishes, you're always leaving your drawers in the middle of the floor, but actually, I want to marry you. Despite all those negative things I've said about you, I want to marry you. That is how I feel about the Boston relationship now with Jaylen Brown. They, for this to get public, knowing how prideful Jaylen Brown is as a player, and for good reason, like, Jaylen Brown's the man. He should have been an MVP candidate this year, should have got MVP votes, I'm sure that he did. What he did this year in Boston, when everyone counted them out, was absolutely nothing short of spectacular. Awesome what he did. Lead them to 60 wins, the whole nine. He wants his own team. His comments on his live stream a couple of weeks ago alluded to that. Jaylen Brown on the live stream said, this was the best year of my professional career. The most fun I ever had. My favorite season of my career. Brother, you blew a 3-1 series lead against the Philadelphia 76ers. Why is it your favorite year, champ? What about this year was good? Oh, I know what was good, JB. Oh, pick me. Well, no, what was good with JB? Well, he got the opportunity to be the guy for the first time in his career. He got the opportunity to be the man on the Boston Celtics. He, after getting a taste of it, right? The drug dealers in the 80s used to be like this. We give you a tester, now you're addicted, you're hooked. He got a taste of being the number one option. He got a taste of being the dude. And now he's addicted to it. After this move, after striking out on Giannis Antetokounmpo, the Celtics have to trade Jaylen Brown. Jaylen Brown will not be a member of the Boston Celtics come the start of the regular season. Book it. You heard it here first on Westwood One Sports tonight. Jaylen Brown will not be a member of the Boston Celtics come training camp. Hell, we may even see a deal happen tomorrow night. We may even see a deal happen tomorrow night. Celtics fans out there, I'm probably about to piss you off. So make sure you open your ears up. Here's the deal to me that I think is, it's a layup, right? Where do you go from here? We first need to admit, right, that, hey, we messed this up if you're Boston. You messed this up totally because you know what it does now? And Brad Stevens is smart. Went to Butler or coached at Butler. I don't know how that makes you smart or not, but you pick up what I'm putting down. What have they now done to Jaylen Brown's trade value, guys? Because everybody knows you're looking to move him now. You can't go back. I'm telling you. You cannot. They say it in life, man. There are certain things. That's why when you argue with your significant other, have some grace. You know what I'm saying? Don't talk about the weak spots or anything personal that you can't come back from. Because you may have ruined your relationship forever. That is what's happening here with Boston. How do you possibly look him in his eyes and say, Jaylen, brother, we love you, yet we tried to get rid of you for Giannis? You can't do that. You can't have your cake and eat it too if you are the powers that be in the front office. So here is what I suggest for the Boston Celtics. Here is the solution for the Boston Celtics, because you got to get rid of him, right? You can't turn back now. If I was the Boston Celtics, I would be on the phone. Boop, boop, boop, boop, boop, boop, boop, boop, boop, boop. Hello? Hey, Lawrence Frank. Ty Lue, Steve Ballmer. How you doing out in L.A. with the Clippers? If you give me Brooke Lopez, John Collins, Chris Dunn, Bohan Bogdanovic, and the fifth overall pick, I'll give you Jaylen Brown. And if I'm the Clippers, I'm hanging up the phone immediately and going to say, hey, we got a deal here. Where else can he possibly go? That's the thing that gets me. Where else could net a return that makes it worthwhile for Boston? In that scenario, right, you get Brooke Lopez, who I think is the perfect center to play in Boston. When you think about the style of basketball that they play, being perimeter-oriented, the interior size that he would provide, John Collins gives you another wing, another guy in your front court that can guard multiple positions, something that they struggled with last year. That was the big weak point in Achilles heel of the Boston Celtics in 2026. Their front court was ass. Wasn't good. That's why they blew that 3-1 lead. This deal gives you good front court depth by way of Brooke Lopez and John Collins. It gives you an elite dog on ball defender by way of Chris Dunn, who could be your backup point guard. It also gives you shooting in Bogdan Bogdanovic. With the fifth pick, though, if you're the Celtics, I mean, who are you running to the podium for? To me, it's Darius Acuff. What's the number one question surrounding Darius Acuff pre-draft? He can't guard. If you think a organization spearheaded by Brad Stevens and Joe Mazzulla is going to let Darius Acuff come in and not play defense, you're tripping. In the short term, some people are going to say, well, you're taking a step back. If Jaylen Brown was able to lead that Celtics team this year to 60 wins in the East, what do you think Jason Tatum will do with this group? See what I'm saying here? So if you're Boston, I think you're fine either way. But you screwed up your relationship with Jaylen Brown. I fully believe that. The great part about 2026 in the world of sports, everybody's got social media. The players are reacting online in real time, including Jaylen Brown, who's got a live stream on Kick, Twitch, wherever he streams at. People tune into it. It's pretty popular. Shockingly, he addressed the elephant in the room, him being on the trading block for the Boston Celtics.
1: I'm somewhat grateful because I get to see some negativity that I didn't want, but that just gives more fuel to the fire. I get to see some, you know, comments or takes that I didn't even care to see, but it just gives me more fuel to the fire. So to all the people that's doubting me, that want me to do this or want me gone or whatever, you're turning me into a monster.
0: You're turning me into a monster. Great Nicki Minaj, Rick Ross, Kanye song back in the day. Monster, great. But no, I believe it. Like, sometimes in life, man, when the people you think love you the most turn their back on you, and that's what's happened here in Boston, right? As far as we're concerned, in the general public, Jaylen Brown never asked out of Boston. This is a move that is purely driven off of the thoughts of the Boston Celtics. This is them. What do I say all the time, guys? This is what's great. I get to use my receipts here. What do I say all the time about the NBA second season? More than any other postseason in pro sports, when you fail to meet expectations, there are normally pretty stiff consequences that come as a result. And when you blow a 3-1 lead like the Celtics did, something's got to give here. I don't know why they got into this predicament with Jaylen Brown, but I don't think they're going to be able to mend the relationship. I don't. In terms of like where else Boston could look for a Jaylen Brown deal, we mentioned the Dallas Mavericks earlier. I don't know if Dallas has anything that they can get. I'm just thinking out loud here on the fly. Dallas, no. Would they dare trade him to Washington to try to get Anthony Davis? No. Could he be Anthony Edwards' next co-star? Minnesota don't have the draft capital. Like, if you're Boston here, like, realistically, like, where do you trade him to now? Because you got to move him. That's why I think the Clippers, armed with that fifth pick, maybe that's your best option. Because if you're Memphis, you're not moving off the third pick. Are the Bulls desperate? Would the Bulls give up the number four pick in pieces to go get JB? I don't know. It feels like the Clipper deal or the Timberwolves, but like the Timberwolves to me, like they got players, but they don't have the picks. The Celtics are going to be stuck between a rock and a hard place with this. The fact that they soured this relationship, the fact that they have screwed this up essentially, not a good look. Even if they would have acquired Giannis, my whole thought was this. It makes you better in the short term. In the short term, if they would have got Giannis, right, you would have been the best team in the Eastern Conference, without a shadow of a doubt. In the long term, though, I think you would have regretted moving on from Jaylen Brown because I think his talent is legit, and he's got all the skills to be a number one option on a championship team here in the NBA. 310-840-4910. You can give me your reaction on the Giannis deal. I want to look at this from the angle of the Boston Celtics. Do you think Boston can salvage their relationship with Jaylen Brown? If not, Celtics fans out there, basketball fans out there, who do you see coming to Boston in exchange for Jaylen Brown? 310-840-4910 is the number. Ryan is out in New Hampshire, wants to check in. Ryan, what's going on, man? Let's go out to our guy Corey in Baltimore wanting to check in. What's going on, Corey?
2: What's happening with you, dog?
0: What's going on, man?
2: See, this is my point right here, man. I made a point yesterday about them guys signing them big contracts. Now, Boston signed him to a significant amount of money for his performance. Mm-hmm. Now, all of a sudden, you done won your little chip, and now you want to be the man. Don't forget about the guys who won that chip and decided they wanted to be the man, and they fell in their face. Kevin Durant, Kyrie Irving. Now, look at them guys. I would make his ass play that contract out, man. You sign for that money, you getting paid. That's what it's about. Everybody's signing for these mega deals.
0: But here's the thing. He doesn't. But this is the thing, though, bro. If I'm trying to put it in real life terms, like for me with my job, man, if they came and had an offer on the table to send me to ESPN or something, and then the deal got rejected because somebody else got a better deal, I ain't gonna lie. Me and Westwood weren't supposed to be beefing. That's something that gets under your skin. Like, you have pride as a man, as an athlete. Jaylen Brown puts in hella work to be as good as he is, and Boston basically just told him to his face, we don't think you're worth a damn.
2: I'm not saying that he didn't, but you signed a contract. You signed that contract. You signed that contract knowing that it didn't matter what was going to happen, that you was getting paid that money. So all of a sudden now, because Jason Tatum came back, You still want to be the man? Nah, check this out. You still going to be the man, and you going to be my second man, and we going to play this contract out. Have a good night, bro.
0: Appreciate you as always, Corey. 310-840-4910 is the number. He's back with us. Let's check in with one of our resident Celtic fans, Ryan, out in New Hampshire. Wanted to check in. Ryan, what's going on, man? How you feeling?
3: Good. How you doing?
0: I'm good, man. I'm sure you're happy and thrilled we got Jaylen Brown still.
3: I'm so glad that Giannis is not a Celtic.
0: Where do they go from here is the big question, man.
3: The big question is, JT, I've got my Nike sneakers on. He's going to rule the world. JT, people don't believe it, but I'm telling you, as a Celtics fan, Brad Stevens, he knew the deal. If people know him, he's the coach that won in college and then brought the Celtics a win, and now he's head of administrations, and he's ruling the world, and he knows he's going to get JT out of here.
0: But for who? See, that's my thing. I don't and pay close attention to what I'm saying, right? You know how this works in pro sports. Okay. The moment the rest of the league knows that a guy wants out, his trade value diminishes instantly. So I have real questions about what Boston can potentially get in return for Jaylen Brown because
3: teams know he wants out. Actually, I'm going to give you a secret special.
0: Is it is it BOGO? Stevens, I love a BOGO, dude.
3: I'm telling you, they're going to talk to Atlanta.
0: The Hawks. For who? What do you think they're going to get? The eighth pick? You think they're going to get Johnson?
3: No, they're going to get some good Atlanta players.
0: I appreciate the call. I mean, there are no good Atlanta players. If we're being honest, like, there's nobody the Hawks can offer. I don't know, man. I appreciate the call, though. Atlanta? Kuminga? They have the eighth pick. But, like, why would the Hawks? The Hawks got all this financial flexibility. Is Jaylen Brown the guy to get them over the hump? I'm fascinated by that all of a sudden. You've got Okongwu. You just brought back C.J. McCollum. You got Zachary Richichet. But what my thing is, what package of players do you put together without gutting your roster to give back to Boston? I don't think that deal exists, guys. I think we may be dreaming on that one. 310-840-4910 is the number. The breaking news here on the Westwood One Sports Night. Giannis and Bobby Portis, now members of the Miami Heat after the biggest domino this NBA offseason officially falls. Giannis taking his talents to South Beach in exchange for Khalil Ware, Tyler Hero, Jaime Jaquez, a 2031 first and a 2033 first, along with the 13th overall pick coming up in tonight's NBA draft. Your reaction to the Giannis deal, and then how does this impact things in Beantown with the Celtics? Boston all along thought they were going to get Giannis. You don't dangle Jaylen Brown as publicly as they did without assuming you're going to get Giannis back. The question is, can they salvage their relationship with Jaylen Brown? If not, where will he be playing his basketball coming up this fall? That is next here on Westwood One Sports Night. 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

0: 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Appreciate you being here, however you choose to do so. 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The big-time breaking news, that we got into the show. Giannis Antetokounmpo and Bobby Portis on their way to the Miami Heat in exchange for Killaware, Jaime Jaquez, Tyler Hero, a 2031 first, a 2033 first, and then the 13th overall pick coming up later on in tonight's draft. I want your reaction to the Giannis deal, but the other domino that has fallen as a result is this. The other team that was hot on Miami's tail for the services of Juan Giannis Antetokounmpo was the Boston Celtics. The offer, according to multiple different reports, was Jaylen Brown in two first-round picks in exchange for Giannis. Here's the thing. When you publicly dangle a star of Jaylen Brown's magnitude for trade, and then you don't pull the deal off, you can't go back to being with one another. It's like they say all the time when it comes to, you know, cheating in young relationships, man. I say this, I can speak to this. I'm the bachelor of the program, right? 28 and popping. Whenever you cheat on a woman in a relationship, you might as well break up with her, bro. Because you're never going to get that trust back. Vice versa. Your relationship will never be the same again once you decide to, you know, go diddly-dallying with another doll. If you pick up what I'm putting down, right? Like, that's where I think Boston and Jaylen Brown are currently at. Their relationship, to me, now that he's been dangled and not moved, I think their relationship is at the point of no return. Jaylen Brown's got a lot of emotional intelligence. I do not believe he's going to take it lightly that he was being shopped, even if it's for a player of Giannis's ilk. The other piece of it is this. People in NBA circles aren't stuck on stupid. His trade value, I believe, and that hadn't happened yet, we'll see. Maybe his status and stature in the league prevents this from happening to a super, you know, drastic degree. But when everyone knows you're going to get moved, what does it do? It severely diminishes your trade value. So I wonder if Boston's going to run into issue with that. Question on the Celtics is this. Do you see them being able to salvage the relationship with Jaylen Brown? And then two, if they do trade him, where do you want to see him play next? 310-840-4910. Eric out in Boston, chiming in from Beantown. What's going on, Eric?
1: Eric or Barry?
0: Barry. What's going on, bro?
2: You can call me Eric all you want. No one has ever called me Eric before in my life, but that's okay.
0: maybe because that's not your damn name, bro.
2: You think? I'm going to call you Eric from now on.
0: Yeah, man, go ahead, man. I owe you one.
2: All right, Eric.
0: What you got, though, man? Anyway, you're an emotional Celtics fan.
2: I'm so glad that this Giannis, we don't want him. Miami traded everything in the kitchen sink to bring him, and he's on his back nine. He's like, it would have been good 5 or 8 years ago, but not now.

0: I'm sorry. So I am so grateful that this deal did not go through. And Jaylen Brown, we do need to move on from him. And he needs to go elsewhere. And I don't know how that's going to happen. I mean, you know more about that stuff than I do.
1: That's why I'm like, if you're a Celtics fan right now, okay, I know a lot of y'all was like, no, we don't want to give up JB for Giannis. Well, who do you want to give JB up for? Because that's what you're facing right now.
0: Yes, I could not agree more. And before I hang up with you and you hang up with me, I just want to say your name is Eric tonight. So thank you. Or not tonight, this morning. This morning. All right. All right, Eric. Thank you very much, Eric.
1: All right, dude. I'll talk to you soon, Barry. 310-840-4910. Look, if I was a Celtic fan and I knew my best player was on the way out, I'd be calling host Eric too. Ira is in Miami wanting to check in. What's going on?
2: My man. Listen, let me tell you something. We gave the kitchen sink, we gave the bathroom sink, we gave the shower, we gave the washer, we gave the dryer, we gave the refrigerator. We got our man. And yeah, that deal with the Celtics, cry, baby, cry. Y'all want to give up two players and Mr. Brown? That wasn't doing it. We gave up four players, three number one picks for our man Giannis. We're going to have Giannis, Bam, Wiggins, and we got Larson, and we still got our point guard, Mr. Mitchell, and we still got Powell. We're going to be in the hunt. We're going for the championship. Look out, Knicks, we're coming. We're coming. We got our man.
1: Do you really believe that, though? In your heart of hearts, you think that with this move, they're a title contender?
2: Yes. Yes. And plus, wait a minute now. Don't forget about Bobby Portis.
1: I ain't going to forget about Crazy Eyes, what they like to call him now.
2: Hey, those guys are on Mickey Arison's private plane right now drinking champagne coming down to Miami. They're coming down to Miami drinking champagne. Long
1: What's the arena
2: there.
1: Called, brother? Yeah, they're going to they gonna be at the Kasaya Center tonight.
2: That's what I'm talking about. They're going to be at the Kasaya Center drinking champagne late with Giannis' brother. We're going to bring him down, too.
1: I'm about to say, look, we keep wondering about the shooting. We know y'all going to have more than one Antetokounmpo on the back of that Miami jersey because you know he runs like the mob now.
2: Yes. And then you know what? When we play Boston, they're going to be crying because Brown don't want to play no more because he got shopped around. His feelings is hurt. And, you know, the deal is he's a $300 million player. Earn your money. Stay there. Because guess what? We're going to be the big force in the East right now.
1: You sound so excited, brother. I'll be honest. You can't fake the excitement that you got in your voice. I hear it. Through the damn phone.
2: I'm so excited. I was at work. My son called me and said, we got Giannis. I said, you got to be kidding me. I couldn't believe it.
1: That's what's up, man. Where you work at, man? What do you do for work, bro?
2: I work for the United States Post Office.
1: Okay. We appreciate it.
2: United States Post Office. And I was coming home. I was in the credit lane, and the officer pulls up, shining up. He said, what are you doing? I said, I'm trying to get on this call here so I can talk about our deal here with the young man. He said, well,
1: wait, you almost got pulled over? You almost got pulled over by the law trying to call in the Westwood Sports Night? That is what we call a dedicated listener, my friend.
2: Pull your car off the road and continue your conversation. I said, sir, I'm on my way home. I'm leaving right now. I got back on the road. But listen, we got our man. Don't care what the Boston Celtics said. They wish those deals didn't go through. The deal didn't go through because they didn't offer enough. And they so pissed off.
1: That's the bottom line. They got to do it. To be the man, Ric Flair, you said to be the man, you got to beat the man. To get the man, you got to pay for the man. Appreciate the call. As always, brother, 310-840-4910. It's probably the most optimistic Heat fan we've heard tonight. He was geeked up. If you're getting your mail delivered to you tomorrow out in the Miami region, you may get a little special package for my main man. 310-840-4910 is the number. Jesse is in Miami wanting to chime in. What do you think, Jesse? You as optimistic as the last caller about what this does for the Heat?
3: Yeah, I'm optimistic. Hey, check this out, my bro. It sounds like you've been drinking the heater juice, man.
1: The heater? Would you say the heater hated you?
3: Yeah, like you've been drinking the heater hated juice. How can you prematurely say they'll just put the Heat over the top when the roster hasn't been completed yet?
1: You're right, it hasn't. We got free agency still. I'll give you that. I'm saying right now it's currently constructed.
3: not been constructed yet. We got six more slots. You see, how can you prematurely say we giving away four players as the draft choices, and everybody we giving away is nothing. Sometimes Khalil Ware, Hawkins had a hell of a badass sophomore year. He just turned around this last year, and we give away always hurt Tyler. Come on, man. Listen to me for a second. We're gonna get Milton. We're gonna get some shooters. We have ever Pat Riley got a trade of this magnitude, and we didn't go to the finals.
1: I'm as quiet as a church mouse. Butler.
3: You need to be quiet because I'm.
1: It happened with Butler. Listen. No, you are. It happened with Butler. It happened with LeBron. It happened with Shaq. And Giannis is the latest. My question is, though, where's the shooting? And I know, look, there's
3: we haven't completed.
1: I get that. Listen, but look, there's no rule saying that these veterans have to come play in Miami. And I know there's a lot of reasons to play in Miami. I know. But I don't just assume they're gonna get every free agent they desire. If Pat Riley can't get some shooting in here, though, he'd have messed up.
3: 3-point shooting don't arbitrarily make you a winner. What happened to San Antonio with all that three-point shooting?
1: We appreciate it. 840-4910 is the number. Heat fans so excited they're cussing up a storm here on Westwood One Sports Night. Let's get to my man Rob in D.C. Rob, what's going on, man?
4: Nell, man, shout out to you, man, doing it at the national level, man.
1: Rob, I appreciate it. Good to hear from you, man.
4: Hey, man, I'm just going to sit back. I'm a weird kid, of course.
1: Yeah.
4: I'm just going to sit back and listen to these Miami fans talk about Wiggins like he weighed.
1: I'm telling you, right?
4: Talk about Davion Mitchell like he Tim Hardaway and just sit back and just relax and watch them and just listen to them talk about them like they that. You hear the last caller?
1: They're delusional. But that part of me, this is what got me though, Rob. When they hit you with the, well, every time Pat's traded for a superstar, they won the title. I can't argue with that now. That's just purely facts.
4: Hey, man. Hey, I ain't going to lie. That's a smart man. But I'm going to tell you like this.
1: Mm-hmm.
4: He traded the wrong person.
1: Yeah.
4: That guy where?
1: Hey, man, that was the guy to me, Rob. His two-way ability, rim protection, he can shoot the three. I totally agree. That's the guy it would have been a deal breaker.
4: Bro, and then if I was them, I would have traded Bam. I would have kept Hero and all them, man, and got Giannis. Oh, my goodness. They would have had Shooter.
1: Because you could have put him next to Ware. Yeah, I agree.
4: Hey man, that would have been a good roster right there. I'm just saying, but I'm a wizard. Man, we're gonna sit back and see what we're gonna do in this draft. I'm gonna be happy with AJ or Peterson, man.
1: Hey, and that's why, Rob, you my type of cat, brother. Whatever they do, I trust the front office, man. I appreciate you as always. Gotta let you run as we're up against the clock here. 310-840-4910. I want your calls, man. Giannis officially a member of the Miami Heat after they put together a blockbuster deal to acquire his services. Three first-round picks sent back to Milwaukee. The trickle-down effect is Jaylen Brown, as we all assumed, not a member of the Milwaukee Bucks. How does Boston pick up the pieces? Can they salvage their relationship with Jaylen Brown? And if they can't, where will he play next? Your calls next.
5: South Beach is going Greek.
1: Yeah!
5: The Miami Heat have won the Giannis Antetokounmpo sweepstakes, acquiring the two-time MVP in a blockbuster deal that includes Tyler Hero. Can Giannis restore Heat culture and put Miami back in the title picture? Westwood One Sports.
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23: A better life with Dr. Sanjay Gupta.
24: By age 35, two-thirds of American men will experience some degree of noticeable hair loss. And by age 50, about 85% of men will have significantly thinning hair. That's according to the American Hair Loss Association. Now, one dermatologist explained that hair loss can either be genetic or it can be triggered by stress, illness, surgery, medications, major life events. No matter the cause, a lot of men, understandably, are frustrated by hair loss because it seems like a loss of control. You can take great care of your scalp by all sorts of expensive lotions and potions, but that might not matter. There are some tried and true medications that might work, like minoxidil or finasteride. But another solution is just shaving it off. And I've heard more and more how liberating this can be for a lot of guys. That's the ultimate control of their appearance. I'm Dr. Sanjay Gupta, helping you live a better life.
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1: Here I am, back with you here on Westwood One Sports Night. Man, we have covered a lot of bases here tonight. It has been super busy. We got the NBA draft coming up later on tonight. Make sure you keep it locked on Westwood One Sports Night all morning, all through the day, through the afternoon. The first place where you can react to night one of the 2026 NBA draft is right here on Westwood One Sports Night. Super duper excited for that opportunity. We'll have plenty to talk about tomorrow or later on tonight. We got a lot to talk about right now. Giannis Antetokounmpo and Bobby Portis, Crazy Eyes, as they like to call them, traded from the Bucks to the Miami Heat in exchange for Tyler Hero, Khalil Ware, Jaime Jaquez, a 2033 first, a 2031 first, and the 13th overall pick coming up later on tonight in the draft. I think it's a lateral move for the Heat. I don't know if it puts them firmly, concretely in that championship conversation in the East. But I do know this, right? If you're Pat Riley, being the masters of the play-in isn't going to get you very far. So they needed to clearly go out and get a legitimate star in Giannis Antetokounmpo. They did just that, man. The question is, how do they ultimately get over the hump with this group? How do they put themselves in championship contention with this group? I've been sitting here hooting and hollering all night long about the lack of shooting that Miami has. And as we've done some more research here, the key three-point shooters, or the key members still on this roster, Davion Mitchell, Andrew Wiggins, and Norman Powell, all shot 38% and above from three last year. But the volume, to me, is the problem, right? The volume for these guys, Andrew Wiggins in particular, like shooting four threes a night and, you know, shooting 41% from the field isn't super impressive. It's only four threes a night. The volume's not there. For Davion Mitchell, I think we've always known his ability to shoot the ball from the perimeter. The other question is for him, like, will he ever be afforded the opportunity where there's real volume for his three-point looks? He shot 3.3 three-pointers a game last year. He shot 39.5%. So, like, my thought is when the volume increases for these guys, will the numbers stay high is my big question. But, look, as we've gotten further and further throughout the show, like, you all are kind of persuading me. My mind feels like it's changing in real time. I still feel like it's a lateral move, but maybe I'm underestimating Eric Spoelstra. Maybe I'm underestimating Heat culture, right? I don't think I am, but who knows? I just look at this group and go, they're going to have to spend some coin coming up here in free agency. They have to. The flip side of the coin when it comes to the Giannis deal, it was only a two-team race down the stretch for his services. It was between Miami, who ultimately was the top bidder, and it was between them and the Boston Celtics, who, according to several different reports, offered Jaylen Brown and two first-round picks to acquire Giannis Antetokounmpo. The relationship between Boston and Brown, I don't think it's salvageable. I don't. I really don't. And lucky for us, we actually got to hear from Jaylen Brown. He was on live earlier tonight on his live stream earlier tonight and had this to say. This is before the trade went down, obviously. He had this to say about the thought and rumor of his name being dangled in trade talks for Giannis.
2: I'm somewhat grateful because I get to see some negativity that I didn't want, but that just gives more fuel to the fire. I get to see some, you know, comments or takes that I didn't even care to see, but it just gives me more fuel to the fire. So all the people that's doubting me, that want me to do this or want me gone or whatever, you're turning me into a monster.
1: Hey, he told you straight up, you are creating a beast in my belly. Question is, will that beast be on display for Boston, or will he be on display for another team? 310-840-4910. Do you have confidence in Jaylen Brown and the Celtics being able to salvage their relationship? If you don't, where do you think he plays next? Let's go to Damian out in Hollywood, Florida, wanting to check in. Damian, what's going on, bro? Welcome in.
3: How are you doing? Thanks so much for taking my call,
1: man. I'm doing good, man. I'm doing good.
3: First time caller. I am a Heat fan. I've seen it all, the decision, Shaq. And, you know, we produce championships. I'm concerned about the shooting. I'm not going to be a blind fan, but I'm sure we could get, you know, three-point shooting around Giannis. I'm just excited for this town. We just got Brady Kachuk to add to the Florida Panthers, so we're going to be in contention for the Stanley Cup. And, by the way, that guy that called in from Washington, dude, let me tell you something. I would pay for a first-class ticket for you to come to a playoff game. You just signed a guy for 212.
1: Hold on now. Hold on. I'm a Wizards fan too, bro. So you can't all right now. You better keep it cordial. Right. No, I'm kidding. Go ahead, roast this.
3: No, I know. I'm having fun with it. I'm just saying, you know. And let me tell you something, man. Yeah, I've been a Heat fan for 30 years. It's from this team came from crap to everything. The national media has had PTSD since the Big Three era. They've always hated on the Heat, everything that we do. If we had that same trade package at Boston, if Boston had our trade package, they would talk about how good it is. But because it's coming from the Heat, everybody, oh, it's not good. Why would you want this player? Why would you want that player? It's always been like, I'm glad. I love to be hated. Let's go Heat. Let's see what happened. And, buddy, Wizards. Let's see if you in the conference finals. I pay for your first class ticket. It's on me.
1: Appreciate you, man. 310-840-4910. Lenny is in Massachusetts wanting to chime in. Lenny, what's up, man? What are you thinking? You a Celtics fan, Lenny?
4: I certainly am from Massachusetts. What else, right?
1: Right. But, I feel it. Yeah. What do you think, man?
4: Yep. Well, first of all, I didn't like the trade anyway. I didn't want to trade Jaylen for Giannis. I didn't see an upside improvement for the Celtics in that kind of trade. I would have traded Derek White, Pritchard, Sam Hauser, and a couple drafts.
1: It's just
4: there.
1: Not enough, though. It's not enough for Giannis, though, fam. I hear what you're saying.
4: I don't know. Yeah. But here's the thing about, you know, whether you can mend that relationship. I think it can be. You know, from my perspective, I'll just use a baseball analogy. The greatest baseball player that I ever saw play was Ted Williams. But I can think of a scenario back, like maybe when he was toward the end of his career, where I would have traded him for, let's say, Mickey Mantle, Whitey Ford, and Yogi Berra. And this is the greatest player I ever saw play. But that would be a trade that would have helped the Red Sox back then. And so, like, if I'm Brad Stevens, I think that's the kind of conversation, you know, he needs to have with Jaylen and say, look, this was not a disrespecting thing. You're a great player. But there are situations where even the greatest player, sometimes it makes sense to make a trade. And it's not demeaning or disrespecting the player that's
1: you
4: involved.
1: You sound like a Celtics fan that wants to keep your star. I hear you, and I appreciate the call, bro. This is a relationships-based business, man. Sports is all about relationships. If I'm Jaylen Brown, I am taking – I just led y'all to 60 wins off the muscle. By myself. Y'all want to trade me? Y'all want to trade me? After all I've done? I'm the reason we have a chip. Who played better in the NBA Finals? Jaylen Brown or Jason Tatum? Didn't Jaylen Brown win MVP? Damn it, he's the one that, he's the guy. He's the reason y'all even got a championship. You're not going to do the man like that. I agree with him. If I was Jaylen Brown, I'd be pissed. I'd be on the first thing smoking out of Boston. The question is now, though, where does he ultimately land up? And is the relationship between Jaylen Brown and the Celtics, is it salvageable? 310-840-4910 is the number. Final hour of power coming right at you here on Westwood One Sports. Now, we got a lot to get to. Including another trade that went down tonight in the association. As we get closer to the draft, ladies and gentlemen, which comes your way later on tonight, as we get closer, man, things are going to get crazy. We saw Giannis obviously get moved. We'll continue to react to that coming up on the other side. We have the massive trade in the Western Conference that I mentioned. We'll give you the details on that. And then what's crazy, before the Giannis trade, before the two trades in the NBA, the biggest news of the night actually came from college basketball. We'll give you the details on that coming up next here on Westwood One Sports Night.
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12: A better life with Dr. Sanjay Gupta.
13: There are lots of things you can measure to get an idea of how healthy you are at any given moment. Temperature, heart rate, blood pressure, just to name a few. But how about how healthy you will be and how long you're likely to live? According to a new study out of the University at Buffalo, two simple strength tests are pretty accurate at predicting longevity in older women. One is hand grip strength, and the other is how quickly people can stand up from a seated position without using their arms. By the way, I remember interviewing former President Jimmy Carter when he was quite old and being really impressed how he just popped out of the chair without using his arms. Not a lot of older people can actually do that. But I think the message here is that maintaining strength as you age is going to help you perform everyday activities, but also help you avoid injury and stay independent. I'm Dr. Sanjay Gupta, helping you live a better life.
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0: get you up to 3 a.m. Eastern Time. Here I was with One Sports Tonight, Youngus in Charge, Linnell Willingham rocking out with you. A lot more to get to here in the final hour as we reset things. What a night it has been. We told you, though, man, this was going to be a wild and wonderful NBA offseason, and it has not disappointed to this point. Can we go in chronological order? Let's do that. The first NBA news that we got this afternoon actually came out of the nation's capital. The Washington Wizards putting pen to paper on a deal that will keep Trae Young in the nation's capital for at least the next four seasons, or at least the next three seasons, rather. Four-year, approximately $212 million to stay in Washington with a player option in the fourth year of the deal. This after he declined his $49 million player option late last week. My thoughts on Trae Young are pretty straightforward here. The Wizards are victims of their reputation. They have the worst reputation in pro sports. As a result, everything they do is initially viewed as a net negative. Everyone's talking about, oh, they overpaid. Oh, they overpaid. He's not worth this. He's not worth that. The last time I checked, ladies and gentlemen, Trae Young averaged 25-10 for his career. So, sorry, you're paying a career 25, a career. You hear that? Career 25-10 guy. Paying him top five point guard money in the NBA in the heart of his prime at 27 years of age. Sorry, I actually view it as a good deal. You now, if you're Washington, have your point guard of the future solidified. Here's the other thing. During the fourth year of this deal, when Young is going to have an option as to whether or not he wants to stay in D.C. or potentially leave, that is when this number one overall pick, whoever you choose coming up tonight, it's when they'll be extension eligible. So his contract is not at all impacting the long-term ability of the Wizards to acquire talent. So I think the deal is fine. I think Trae Young is hungry. I think Trae Young's been extremely slept on throughout the course of this offseason. I'm not just saying it because I like the way my voice sounds saying it. 25-10 at 27 years of age, and y'all are acting like we just paid the third act of Shaquille O'Neal. You act like we just paid the Celtic Shaq. The way that you all are reacting to this thing, man. I like the Trae Young move for Washington. The big question for the D.C. family now, where do you go coming up in the 2026 NBA draft tonight? What do you do with that number one pick? Sources say it has been narrowed down to just Darren Peterson versus A.J. DeBanza. I spoke to a well-placed source today, though, that told me over the phone the Wizards and several, not the Wizards, excuse me, I'm misquoting him. He spoke to six or seven different executives throughout the course of this pre-draft process with six or seven different teams. Those six or seven executives that he talked to all had Cameron Boozer atop their board. This is the one thing, it happens a lot in the NFL. The mock drafts and the way the media feel about prospects totally differs a lot of the time from what the actual talent evaluators feel about the prospects. You see it in the NFL all the time. But with Boozer, an executive's infatuation with Boozer does not surprise me, right? He is what some people consider, he's been described as the safest player coming up here in this 2026 NBA draft. He's been talked about as the safest pick. So if Washington or any other team out there is interested in him, I get it. I would just have a hard time taking him number one overall. But with that being said, the Wizards have a big decision to make. It feels like they're going to go with one A.J. DeBanza, and for a bunch of different reasons, 6'9", the footwork, the shot-making ability, the passing, the playmaking, the ability to stop and start the way that he does, the finishing around the rim. I love everything about AJ DeBonta and think he's going to be a star immediately. The case for Darren Peterson, though, is interesting. A lot of folks have tried to make it. If you had to inject me right now, right in this vein right here, with truth serum and ask me, Linnell, who the Wizards taking? I tell you, I don't know. Because I'm honest. I would tell you I don't know because I'm an honest man and I like my reputation of honesty. So now y'all know who I'm going with, man. They're going to take AJ DeBonta. Bottom line, he's going to get introduced in the nation's capital on Thursday, I think is what the media schedule says. And they better have him coming out to On One Tonight by Gunna. And we're going to, you know, celebrate and do all the vibes. It's going to be great. And hopefully me and him hit it off about how great Gunna is as a rapper. If not, then maybe we should take Darren Peterson. I kid. But no, I think either way, the Wizards are going to be in a great spot. You know who else is in a great spot as we get geared up for the 2026 NBA draft later on tonight? The Dallas Mavericks, ladies and gentlemen. They were extremely busy earlier today. Shams Charania broke the news first. Dusty May leaving the friendly confines of Ann Arbor after bringing a title to the Wolverines basketball program. He is going to be the next head coach of the Dallas Mavericks. I love L-O-V-E-E-E-E. I love the move for Dallas, and here's why. If the X's and O's chops that he showed in Ann Arbor, where he, you know, took them from an 8-win team to a national champion in 2 years, if that X's and O's expertise follows him to Big D, pairing him up with Masai Ujiri, there's a potential, and this is no facade. I'm not hyping it. I'm not gassing it. There's a real possibility that this is the best GM head coach tandem in basketball in a couple of years. They got to win some things to get that title. But Dusty May, known for his X's and O's. We saw what he did to turn around the University of Michigan. And then Masai Ujiri, there are not many evaluators out there in the NBA that are better drafters than Masai Ujiri. There aren't a whole lot of evaluators out there that find value the way that Masai Ujiri does. And this is going back to 2011 for the Denver Nuggets. Kenneth Faried taking 22nd overall. We all know the career that he was able to go on and have. Evan Fournier back in 2012, the 20th overall pick. He had a nice long career. DeLon Wright still in the league. Drafted back in 2015 with the 20th pick. Right? He takes Pascal Siakam 27th overall. He takes OG Anunoby 23rd overall. Fred VanVleet, he takes in the second round. Signs as an undrafted free agent. He just understands how to find that diamond in the rough. And when you look at the assets that Dallas has, picks 9 and picks 30, coming up here in this draft later on tonight. We've also heard this, and I forgot to bring you all the rumor. First report, I saw Chris Haynes on it. Chris Mannix has reported it. I'm not sure if Shams has come to the table with it yet. But the Dallas Mavericks are actively shopping Daniel Gafford and the 30th pick in hopes of moving up. That is the plan here. I brought up a trade scenario the other night that honestly took things over the top for me. Or earlier tonight, rather. That really set things apart for me and made me look at Dallas a little bit differently. If they can somehow get up to 14 with Charlotte, I'm trying to think, like, who would really want and need Daniel Gafford? Whether it's them getting up to 14, whether it's them trading to 17, you know, with Oklahoma City, they had a real opportunity here. They had a real opportunity to make some noise here this offseason because of Masai's ability to routinely bring in marquee talent. We know he's going to bring in a stud with the 9th pick. With that 30th pick, a little bit harder. But in this lottery, that's what I keep going back to. In this lottery, in this draft, where the lottery in particular is chock full of talent, and there's obviously some good pieces that you can get later on in the first round as well, we could quickly see Masai Ujiri get, and Dusty May, get the Dallas Mavericks back into, dare I say, contention within the Western Conference. And then the biggest news of the night. Giannis Antetokounmpo on the move, taking his talents to South Beach. Him and Bobby Portis moved to the Miami Heat in exchange for Khalil Ware, Tyler Hero, Jaime Jaquez, a 2031 first, a 2033 first, and the 13th overall pick in the NBA draft coming up a little bit later on tonight. I think the move initially on first blush was a lateral move. I don't know if Miami is in that championship conversation in the East with this move alone. Now, what they do have the ability to do is to go out via free agency, right? Chris Middleton's the name that I mentioned earlier, but there are going to be shooters out there that are willing to play on a discount to come play with Giannis in Miami, for of all places, to win a title. So, as we've reached the final hour of the show, see, y'all get mad at me. People call me a waffle because I flip-flop. It's not flip-flopping, people. When I get presented new information, God forbid my opinion changes. But no, as I've heard our great callers here tonight go to bat for the Miami Heat and talk about what they could bring in by way of the three-point shot and what they already have in Norman Powell and Wiggins, I still don't think they're a contender. But they'll be better than what I thought, is what I would say. Injuries obviously change the landscape of everything when it comes to each particular conference. I have the utmost, you know, confidence and belief that Pat Riley's going to put a good team together. I just question what's next for the Milwaukee Bucks here. What is their goal if you're Jimmy Haslam, if you're John Horst, the GM and owner of the Milwaukee Bucks? You got a return back that should allow you to win games next year. Here's the thing that I think most people don't get when it comes to Milwaukee and them getting off of Giannis. They don't want to bottom out because the new rules that have been put in place by Adam Silver, it is no longer incentivized. Talking about tanking. There's no incentive to tank at this point. And on top of it all, Milwaukee doesn't own its own picks in 2028 and 2029. Those belong to the Portland Trailblazers. So it's going to be crazy as hell to see how this ultimately plays out. I think Milwaukee made out pretty well when you consider their return. The big loser in the situation is the Boston Celtics. If I'm being honest, the biggest loser in this Giannis Antetokounmpo sweepstakes is Boston. For them to dangle Jaylen Brown the way that they did, for them to let the whole wide world know, hey, Slim, he's available. And then to try and go back and kiss and make up like everything's fine. I'll use the analogy I used earlier. If you're in a relationship and you outside sneaking and geeking and your main chick catches you up with the side joint and the side joint no longer wants to mess with you, your main thing's probably gone too. That is the reality that is facing the Boston Celtics. Luckily for them, this is basketball and not the dating scene. Because it's basketball, Jaylen Brown's a talented individual. We all know it, right? We saw what he did this past year. All NBA, had a legitimate case to win the league's MVP. So Shorty can ball. There's no mistake about it. Question is, what do you get back for him now that America knows he wants out? We assume he wants out. We just know that this relationship is coming to an end. You can't dangle him and assume when you don't get who you want, you're going to be able to go back and kiss and make up. I put something in the trade machine earlier. Pay close attention. If you're the Clippers, you're the Celtics, this is how you redeem yourself. You trade Jaylen Brown to the LA Clippers. In exchange, you get Brook Lopez, who is the perfect center for Boston in terms of the ability to stretch the floor, the rim protection. They've missed that over the past couple of years. John Collins expiring contract. You need more front court help. That was one of your big Achilles heels last year. Why'd you got bounced? Chris Dunn, who is a pest on the ball defensively. Bogdan Bogdanovic, who's more shooting off the bench. And most importantly, that fifth overall pick. With that fifth overall pick, in an organization spearheaded by Joe Mazzulla and Brad Stevens, you think Darius Acuff's going to come in and not play defense? He is arguably the best scorer in the entire draft. The defense is why he's being mocked where he's being mocked. I don't see it being an issue in Beantown where there's a culture in place, where there is a standard in place. But if I was Boston, that's the only way you could reverse pivot out of this thing, man. 310-840-4910 is the number. Let's go to Rashad out in ATL wanting to chime in. What's going on, Rashad?
1: Good morning, man. Good morning, man. How you doing?
0: I'm good, brother. Appreciate you chiming in.
1: I love my Miami Heat. Born and raised in Miami Heat. I'm originally from Miami. Just living in Atlanta now. Loving the culture out here.
0: Right.
1: I kind of feel biased about it. I was begging. I want Giannis. Want Giannis. It's like, okay, up and down. Now we get Giannis, and I'm like, where do we go from here? Got Powell. Got Wiggins. I'm like, great C players. High C plus.
0: Yeah.
1: I'm kind of, since it happened, I'm kind of like, unless they got something maybe going out to KD or maybe Ja.
0: There's no other move coming down the pipeline for Miami. I think it's via free agency is how you fill in the margins. They don't have the capital, the assets to go out and get anybody else now that they've gutted the team for Giannis.
1: And that's the scary part, because it's like, honestly, I think we were better with Hero them than we were now, because it's like, if something injury-wise happened, where do we go from there? Like,
0: well, that's a good point. Now, there are a lot of teams. Look, brother, look, Rashad. There's a lot of teams across a bunch of different pro sports leagues that say that exact same thing. Well, what happens if we get hurt? You better have some. Look, you better have Blue Cross Blue Shield. Damn it, you better have something. I appreciate you as always, Overshot. 310-840-4910. Let's go to Tom in Springfield. Tom, are you going to be a unbiased Celtic fan? Are you going to let your emotions take over here?
2: I'm actually a Sixers fan. I just live in Massachusetts.
0: Oh,
2: so
0: good for you, bro.
2: I love sports talk radio, and I've been listening to this nonstop. And what people I don't think realize is Jason Tatum, where is he in the playoffs? He doesn't show up. I always said if they're going to win a title, Jaylen Brown will be the MVP.
0: And that's what happened.
2: Where's Tatum? Yeah. I mean, Tatum disappears. I remember watching Sixers games 2 years ago. He's gone in the fourth quarter. Can't find him. He doesn't make
0: a shot. So here's the thing, though. He's a career 24-8-5 guy in the postseason. So to act as if he just totally falls off a cliff is a little hyperbolic. But I get what you're saying. You're nitpicking. There have been some shortcomings. But if you're Boston, man, I just don't know how you salvage your relationship with Jaylen Brown. That's my question.
2: I think Stevens is playing the long game. I don't think they're going to trade Brown. It doesn't make sense.
0: How do you fix the relationship?
2: Play the long game. They're making a big deal out of nothing.
0: Let them be disgruntled and sour the entire vibe of the locker room. That's what you
2: want? Personally, I don't know what the Tatum contract looks like, but I would have been
0: shocked. They're not trading Tatum. They're not trading Tatum.
2: A Brown Giannis duo would have been way better, I think, than a Tatum Giannis duo.
0: That's interesting perspective. I appreciate the call as always, brother. 310-840-4910. You all just keep forgetting that, like, Jaylen Brown is not your usual, your normal character, so to speak. He's not a super easygoing guy. He's got pride about him, just like a lot of you all out there have pride about you. If your job told you they was going to trade your ass to another company, and then the other company turned down the deal, would you take your job back? Probably. Probably we would. But Jaylen Brown, not so fast. 310-840-4910. I want to get to a couple of more calls. Also want to let the folks that are just joining us here in the 2 a.m. hour on the East Coast to take a listen to one Jaylen Brown. He got to address the big rumor that's been floating around for the past week and a half. Will he or will he not get traded? This is earlier today on his live stream when he had no clue what was going to happen. He had a message for the folks out there dangling him in trade rumors.
3: I'm somewhat grateful because I get to see some negativity that I didn't want, but that just gives more fuel to the fire. I get to see some, you know, comments or takes that I didn't even care to see, but it just gives me more fuel to the fire. So to all the people that's doubting me, that want me to do this or want me gone or whatever, you're turning me into a monster.
0: You're turning me into a monster. And it's his tone right there. that lets me know this is probably not something that could ultimately be salvaged. Adam is in Toronto. What's going on, Adam?
4: Hey, guys. Hey, look, I just want to say Jaylen Brown to Toronto. I shouldn't have sworn. But, hey, look, Jaylen Brown to Toronto would be beautiful.
0: Because Boston playing would kiss your eyes? I appreciate the call.
4: What's that?
0: 310-840-4910 is the number. Let's do this. We've hit everything there is to hit when it comes to the world of the NBA, except letting you hear from the projected number one overall pick, A.J. DeBonta. He had a bold proclamation earlier this afternoon. We'll let you hear from him. Plus, we'll bring you the latest drama out of the Bay Area. Next here on Westwood One Sports Night.
5: 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Will a quarterback-needy team give up a high pick next year to add the talented passer this year? Westwood One Sports.
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Youngest of Charles and I, Willingham, here with you on Westwood One Sports Tonight. About another half hour left to go as we continue to take you coast to coast. I was going to sing for you all. Probably thinking, what? What do you mean you're going to sing for us? I said, Here I Am, and Robin Thicke once had a song called Here I Am, him and Rick Ross. Not a lot of Robin Thicke fans out there. Robin Thicke was one of them ones, man. One of them ones. I never knew until I saw him that he was white. Probably got so much soul to him, I had no clue. Anywho, crazy night in the association, man. Giannis on the move, finally. Oh, my goodness. There was one trade that we did not get to tonight that happened in the Western Conference. Basically, the Minnesota Timberwolves begging to get rid of Julius Randle. And they did so in a three-way deal. Julius Randle gets sent to the Brooklyn Nets along with the 28th pick from the Timberwolves. So, yes, you're reading that right or hearing that right. The T-Wolves gave up draft capital to move off of Julius Randle. That is how terrible his ass is. 21 point per game scored during the regular season in the Western Conference semis. Averaged 12 points on something like 34% shooting. He was absolutely atrocious. And now, if you're Anthony Edwards, you are desperately hoping for a new co-star out in the Twin City. What did this do for Minnesota financially? So they're now able to give Ayo Dosunmu, and they already did this, 5 years, $112 million extension for Ayo. And that is a really good sign for them because he played his ass off during the postseason. It was a huge revelation for that group. The other thing that it does for them is they now have access to their full mid-level exception. So if you want to go out and get, right, a veteran that can help you right now, you could do that. The other thing I wonder about with Minnesota is, like, do they get aggressive on the trade front? Because they got to find a co-star, right? You traded Cat because you were too cheap and you didn't want to pay, you know, into the luxury tax. You got Julius Randle back. You got Dante DiVincenzo. DiVincenzo's hurt. Randle sucks. So where do you go from here? You have to, at all times during his prime, and even past it, you got to keep Anthony Edwards happy. Right? And we know how Anthony Edwards gets. Brother got more baby mama drama than... He got a lot of baby mama drama. So,

0: if he ain't rocking with you, as he's shown in his real life, he's going to get the hell up out of there. Bottom line, that's just the way that it rolls. You can't run the risk of pissing him off. You have to do something, if you're the powers that be in Minnesota, to get him a co-star. Kevin Durant is somebody that comes to mind for me simply because of the relationship that the two have with each other. And if you're Houston, what the hell are you doing with KD right now? Get rid of him. Do what you can to get capital back. The other guy that interests me potentially for the T-Wolves is Kyrie Irving. But my thing with the Kyrie stuff, what can Minnesota offer that Dallas will want? That's my question. So we're going to see, man, if he's able to get a co-star, how they go about getting him a co-star. But the bottom line is, man, they have some work to do. They got some work to do. A lot of teams over the past several months have had a lot of work to do, and tomorrow, or later tonight, rather, that work kind of reaches its climax as they, you know, select somebody in round one of the NBA draft. The Wizards on the clock with the number one overall pick. A lot of people expect them to go with one A.J. DeBanza out of BYU, and for good reason. Super tremendous and gifted score, great size for his position, the playmaking, all of it, man. He continues to make you feel like, hey, I got a shot to really be somebody here. I think looking at tonight, big picture, right? Talked about Dallas earlier. We've talked about the Wizards and what they're going to do with this pick. The Bucks are now going to have two first-round picks by way of this Giannis deal. Bottom line is, for the Wizards, the team in D.C., you got to hit. Got to hit. Whoever you end up going with, you got to hit on it. Because the hope is that you can bring a championship to the nation's capital and end the longest title drought that exists in the NBA. The one thing that I love about DeBanza more than his on-court ability is the confidence that he continues to ooze every time he is put in front of a microphone. It feels like he's done more media availability than anybody throughout the entire pre-draft process. AJ DeBanza with a pretty bold declaration for the team who selects him.
1: Whatever team I go to, they weren't in the playoffs last year. So my number one goal is to not only make the playoffs, go far in the playoffs. Like, I think both teams, Utah and Washington, they have a deep enough roster that if they add me, that we can automatically be a playoff team.
2: Mm-hmm.
1: And then rookie of the year, obviously.
0: There we go. I mean, not lacking confidence at all. Brother believes in himself for good reason. He should, man. Kid could play. Not a whole lot of debate about it, man. 310-840-4910. Quaby out in Atlanta wants to chime in. What's going on?
3: Hey, man, it's Quay, but that's okay. Hey, man, I'm a lifelong Celtics fan, man. And I think, just like one of your previous callers, man, I'm not sure what Brad Stevens is seeing, but to me, Brown has always been the better player. But we know that he's a little, you know, maybe not media friendly as Jason Tatum. But Brown has that Celtic demeanor, like a Bird, like a Paris McKayev. He has that. Tatum, to me, belongs in L.A. or somewhere. He's a Kobe understudy. Like, he belongs in L.A. somewhere, man. But this is Stevens' second mistake. And if he's not able to fix this Jaylen Brown, this is going to be his third mistake, and it's going to set the franchise back, kind of like Len Bias and Reggie Lewis deaths. It's going to set the franchise back, man. I just, as a Celtics fan who's been riding with them since 83, like, Jaylen Brown fits the Celtic mold. They tried to force Tatum into the lineup coming into the playoffs after we finished second in the Eastern Conference, forcing him in, and threw off the entire rhythm, and we just could not recover because they started running sets for Tatum, and then we already know that he's an ISO player. He's going to jack the ball even when it's not a good shot. Like, he screwed up the entire momentum that the Celtics had built the entire season, man. And so, to me, this is Stevenson got one more shot, man, to try to get this right. If I was him, I'd play like I tried to dangle both of them, to be honest with you. Even if it's not true, I tried to dangle both of y'all, and everybody real quick, wanted Jalen.
0: Real quick, brother, before we let you go, do you ultimately think they can salvage the relationship, or you think it's cooked?
3: As a Celtics fan, as a Celtics fan, I hope it's salvageable. But as a basketball fan, I believe it's cooked. And living in Atlanta, I'm from Georgia, but I've been a Celtics fan since knee high to a grasshopper, like E-40 would say. But I would love to see Tatum come home to Atlanta and put Atlanta on the map, man. That'd be, to me, if they want to, you know, get rid of him, send him to Atlanta, man. He'll turn Atlanta into a top ranked team. I mean, they was already in the playoffs, but he'll go take them another step forward than what they have been, man. But Brown, to me, is the better Celtic all around.
0: I know a lot of people feel that way. I appreciate the call as always, brother. Hope to hear from you soon, man. That is well put. Loved hearing from the Celtics fans here tonight, because, like I continue to say, man, they're the big loser in this situation. No matter how you slice it, the Celtics are the biggest loser in this situation without a shadow of a doubt. We go from losers to winners. Lionel Messi making history tonight, setting a World Cup record with his 17th and 18th goals in his World Cup career as Argentina knocks off Austria 2-0. And then Mbappe said, "Messi, GOAT, hold my beer." Mbappe scoring twice and moves into a tie for second all-time in career World Cup goals with France's 3-0 win over Iraq. So the World Cup continuing to be hot and heavy and in full swing here. Look, the soccer, when you're watching like Messi and Mbappe and Ronaldo, like that's when like the X's and O's of the soccer is cool and like the actual action is intriguing. But to me, this World Cup has been all about the tourists, man. People coming from other countries, coming over here and really showing, hey, like, America's not so bad. It's honestly been my favorite part of the World Cup. There's video of Bosnia and their fans getting ready for their game. And I believe they played out in Cali. They walked through this Compton neighborhood, man. All blue flags. Not caring at all about the Bloods or the Crips. Not that tourists should care about that stuff anyway. But, like, just to know how happy-go-lucky they are. They're just happy to be here, man. A lot of people just happy to be here. I think people kind of, you know, underestimate just how cool it is to go to the USA for the World Cup.
2: Yeah, there's some very nice things about our country. Management, questionable. But the actual country itself is doing wonderful. I would maybe encourage them to not walk through the streets of Los Angeles in all blue certain areas. You know, maybe somebody should have been like, "Hey, guys, that's not smart."
0: Can I say this, though? Shout out to the Crips for not, you know, for not taking offense. Or the Bloods for not taking offense, right? Like, that's one band, one sound, man. Everybody's just rallied and geeked up about the World Cup, even the Bloods and the Crips. So there we go. I mentioned, though, like the best part to me, the soccer's great. USA's playing well. They'll be in action again on July the 1st. But the tourists, man, they continue to make the mundane things here in the U.S. seem like they're absolutely golden. Check out this man from, I believe, Australia, who has never been to the United States. And, you know, when you come over and when you come from Australia and you come to the United States and you're not in the mood for shrimp on the bobby, you got to go somewhere else. And you'll never guess what this Aussie had to say about one American restaurant chain.
4: Yeah, I don't normally go to fancy restaurants, but like I'm in America with my son, so I'm like, let's go to Texas Roadhouse. It's unbelievable. First of all, they give you these peanuts. You can eat as many as you want. She's like, yeah, just take a bag. Then they come out and they put this bread on the table and I'm like, oh, I didn't order the bread. It's like, oh, that's free. And she goes, and if you want more bread, we'll just give you more. And this bread is, it's as nice as bread can possibly be. Like, if you're an Australian, try and picture the most unbelievable bread, like Subway bread. Got this fancy butter. Then they give you the Coke. Of course, it's America, so it's unlimited refill. And then it was all like ribs and steak and chips. There was an onion that had been deep fried and you dip it in the sauce. It's, you just leave there so happy. And then Australians are all like, yeah, but in America you've got to tip. No, you don't have to tip. You want to tip. These people are the most wonderful people in the world. I don't even know why you Americans are so angry all the time. You guys have Texas Roadhouse in your country. You should just be walking around wanting to hug everybody.
0: Wow. Shout out to Texas Roadhouse getting some major love from the Australians. Then when you heard that, bro, first of all, are you a Texas Roadhouse guy? I feel like we've had this convo before. Everyone loves Texas Roadhouse.
2: Sure. I love Texas Roadhouse. I think I've eaten there once in like the last 10 years.
0: Was that a college thing for you? Did you have one around your campus?
2: No, it was no. Well, in college, it was a fancy restaurant. At 30 years right, old, it's not that fancy anymore. That's what popped me the most when he was like, yeah, I'm at a fancy restaurant. And he said, Texas Roadhouse. I was like, ah, God, dude, wait till you find out that Olive Garden exists.
0: Yeah, dude.
2: You're going to be in a full suit there.
0: I'm about to say. I think that part of it's awesome, though, bro. Like, that's what I think this
2: what
0: stuff
2: do they
0: is all
2: eat
0: about.
2: In Australia?
0: I can only imagine, bro.
2: I mean, that's my biggest thing is, like, what do these other countries eat?
0: It makes you wonder. I've never left the United States, so I can't speak to it. But did you hear what he said? Then he was like, imagine just the fanciest bread. Imagine Subway bread. I said, Subway?
2: So what type of Subways they got over there in Australia?
0: I'm about to say, man. But I was having
2: a
0: conversation.
2: I love the rolls, but geez.
0: Well, no. So I'm going to be real, right? Denton, I'm going to give away the trick to the trade. Let me see if you agree or not. The rolls are good. It's the cinnamon butter that really hit it off.
2: Yeah, it's the cinnamon butter.
0: It's the cinnamon butter. Like, so at that point, you could dip pumpernickel in it. By the way, I love me some pumpernickel. When I learned how to say that as a kid.
2: American, or just the bread. It's like, yeah, it's bread.
0: It's just
2: bread. But that's cinnamon butter.
0: Yeah.
2: I mean, these people are all losing their mind over ranch.
0: Dude, so over the weekend, someone brought it up. When you get a chance, then send me the ranch reaction. I haven't seen the guy react in the ranch. I'm sure it's
2: so it's less of a reaction. I haven't seen that either. There's just we're getting waterboarded with information about like Europeans and how they handle America. Yeah. But it's the fact that TSA is having to constantly stop people.
0: Are they confiscating the ranch?
2: Well, yeah, you can't bring a full thing of ranch back. You get 2.7 ounces, you know. What? If you're trying to bring like a grocery store bottle of ranch through security at the airport. Can I just make one astute observation?
0: Yeah.
2: I ain't seen anyone from South America be enthralled with American food. They eat good down there.
0: They are having their way.
2: They're like, yeah, we eat good.
0: The Ghanaian people are probably feeling the same way too, man. That Ghanaian food goes crazy.
2: It's just the people that don't season their food.
0: Yeah. Literally, it's the people that have not been introduced to some Lowry's, man. It's really
2: beans on toast.
0: Or yeah, pretty much. They probably like use like avocado spreads. Let me not talk about avocados.
2: Wait, I like avocado. Hold on.
0: I know. I realized that as soon as I said it, like, then it's an avocado, guys. Let me not dunk on the avocados. Let's do this. Let's dunk on the draft prospects that are going to get drafted later tonight. We'll give you our haters guide to the 2026 NBA draft next.
5: South Beach is going Greek.
0: Yeah!
5: The Miami Heat have won the Giannis Antetokounmpo sweepstakes, acquiring the two-time MVP in a blockbuster deal that includes Tyler Hero. Can Giannis restore Heat culture and put Miami back in the title picture? Westwood One Sports.
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15: Few people now have asked me about a TikTok trend that they've come across. It's called 75 Hard. The challenge was created by entrepreneur and author Andy Frisella, who calls it a, quote, transformative mental toughness program and an Ironman for your brain. So here's what it entails. Eat a structured diet with no alcohol, drink a gallon of water, read 10 pages of nonfiction, take a progress photo, and complete 2 45-minute workouts, one of them outdoors, every day for 75 days. Quite a challenge. We asked CNN fitness contributor Dana Santis about this, who reminded us that sustainable fitness isn't about punishment or proving discipline through extremes. It's about building habits that integrate into your lifestyle in a way that feels supportive and repeatable. If you ask me, that's going to be the key to long-term success. I'm Dr. Sanjay Gupta, helping you live a better life.
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1: One final segment to go here on What's Going On Sports Tonight as we get you ready for the 2026 NBA Draft, where the Wizards hold the number one overall pick. They're expected to choose between DeBanza of BYU or Peterson of Kansas. To get you ready, our guy Denton Day going to bring us the Haters Guide for the 2026 NBA Draft.
2: Yeah, we've been spending weeks and weeks talking about how we love all these prospects. I'm going to give you the ethical guide to hating all of your favorite NBA Draft prospects. I am an ethical hater. This is a lot of nuance to it, so please enjoy responsibly. We'll start at the top of the draft board. Most big boards have A.J. DeBonsta at the number one spot. Linnell, A.J. DeBonsta is a 6'9". He's a super athlete, right? That's everything that we've heard about him. That dude had 12 blocks the entire season. What is he doing on defense? Is he on defense? You know, BYU is very similar to Liberty, where they have a strict set of rules. I had to look at the handbook. Can you play defense? You can play defense at BYU. He just decided not to. For further context, Darren Peterson had 15 blocks and played like half the amount of games that A.J. DeBonsta did. He literally was doing nothing on defense. On top of that, he went to BYU. BYU has a deep association with Crumbull Cookie, and that is the worst cookie establishment on the history of this side of the Western Hemisphere. It is awful. It's bad cookies. You pay premium prices for cookies that are, one, not that exceptional, but two, they're not warm. You get a four-pack of cookies.
1: Who the hell buys
2: right
1: a cold cookie?
2: Like, what are you doing? You get a four-pack of cookies, it's $18.99. They're not warm. There's so many better cookie options, and it leads me to be concerned. If you're going to associate yourself with subpar cookies, what are you going to be in the NBA? You're not going above and beyond because Crumbull Cookie's not going above and beyond. At one point, they kind of did, but then they became really capitalistic, and they had all these chains and started cutting corners. Are you going to cut corners, A.J. DeBonsta, in the NBA? You already don't play defense, so haters got to A.J. DeBonsta. You want Darren Peterson next?
1: Give me Darren Peterson, but to be 12 blocks? Come on.
2: 12 blocks. I mean, that number's legitimately astonishing. You're 6'9 and you're a super athlete. Like, you didn't even cheat?
1: Yeah, right.
2: Like, you didn't even cheat? I mean, come on. Darren Peterson, he OD'd on creatine. How do you even do that?
1: Yeah.
2: The package has the instructions on it. Like, how do you even do that?
1: The fact that they've kind of brushed over that and everyone's been accepting of it is its own thing, but I fly for Darren Peterson. Yeah, very easy to hate on him because he OD'd on creatine.
2: He OD'd on creatine. Like, literally, that is the hater's guide. How do you not read the package instructions for creatine? How about Cam Boozer? Boy, that dude runs heavy as hell. So, fee-fi-fo-fum running dude right there. Lord have mercy. He just be running, man.
1: Fee-fi-fo-fum is hilarious.
2: I mean, I watched that dude four times. I never looked at him as the best player in any game.
1: And you've gotten an up-close and personal look at him several different times throughout the year. Yeah.
2: His offensive bag is, I am bigger than you, and that does not work in the NBA.
1: Emphasis on the fee-fi-fo-fum.
2: He just runs so heavy, dude. It's so weird. All right, final one, Caleb Wilson. Let's round out with the top four, the four horsemen of the NBA draft. Boy, that dude is fragile. How he get hurt in a game against Miami, and then right before the end of the season, with all this hype, he gets hurt again in practice. I mean, my man got Hubert Davis fired. He's already a coach killer.
1: Literally.
2: He got that dude fired because he got hurt in practice. Practice! And a historian of the game, Allen Iverson would never.
1: He's also doing this weird bit where, like, he's not working out for everybody. Similar to Darren Peterson, but, like, how do you... It's like getting fired on your day off, Denton. Like, that's literally the equivalent. Getting hurt in practice?
2: I mean, he has literally been flying under the radar about the fragileness of his body.
1: No one's talking about it.
2: No one is talking about it. It's just a fluke injury.
1: I doubt it. Damn, man. Who do you hate the most? if we had to be certifiable ethical haters, who would you hate the most?
2: Fee, fi, fo, fum.
1: Felt like that was a layup, something that he won't shoot a lot of because he can't get to the basket because his feet are heavy. For Denton Day, I'm Linnell Willingham. Your calls were awesome. Drake Toll's next.
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21: A better life with Dr. Sanjay Gupta.
22: For decades, the prevailing wisdom for someone who's had a heart attack has been to put them on beta blockers for the rest of their life. But new research suggests that might not be necessary, and that the benefits of these medications probably taper off after a year or two. On the whole, and for the average person, beta blockers are very safe and very effective. But, as with any medication, they can come with a cost. A financial one, and also potential side effects. We're talking about things like fatigue, dizziness, dry mouth, dry eyes. I want to be clear when I say that you absolutely should talk to your doctor before starting or stopping any medication. Point is, if you're years out from a heart attack and you're in otherwise good health, you might want to ask your doctor about discontinuing beta blockers. You want to, of course, keep up a healthy lifestyle, diet, exercise, and sleep. I'm Dr. Sanjay Gupta, helping you live a better life.
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0: Good morning. It is what is left of the Drake Toll Show on Westwood One Sports and the Westwood One Sports app. Drake Toll with you from the Savannah Bananas organization and Locked On Big 12. And you woke up today, didn't you, on the South Oak side of Dallas, and you were excited. You thought, oh, yeah, nice. We'll be the lead-in. You know, they'll turn on the radio, and first thing I'll hear is that Dusty May is the head coach of the Mavericks. That's the story in the NBA. Last night, I'm click, clack, you know, typing on the computer and preparing the show, and, you know, let's get Nick Angstad on the show. Well, he's going to talk later on about the Dallas Mavericks and his coaching hire, and maybe we talk a little draft and the Knicks. How do they draft? Let's talk. We kind of have to talk about the Michigan side of the Dusty May deal. It's NBA draft. It's Dusty May and Dusty May story number one. Then at midnight Eastern time, in the dead of night on a Monday night when everyone is asleep, the Miami Heat and Milwaukee Bucks make one of the biggest trades you could conjure up in the National Basketball Association. Good morning, everyone. It is Westwood One Sports. 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Giannis Antetokounmpo is a member of the Miami Heat. Bobby Portis is a member of the Miami Heat. Two names, two players that have meant a lot to the city of Milwaukee. I was in Milwaukee 2 weeks ago, and you know how LeBron James, Caitlin Clark, these cities will put posters on their hotels or murals on their buildings of the athlete in town, the guy. It's not a member of the Brewers. It is Giannis Antetokounmpo that dominates that market in Milwaukee, Wisconsin. He is their hero. He is the guy. He is the biggest name to ever happen to the Milwaukee Bucks. He's the greatest Milwaukee Buck of all time. 13 seasons at the helm, basically. And now they're going to have to scrape that off of every building. Yeah, it's either like Giannis or Sidney Moncrief, by the way. A guy who brought a championship to Milwaukee. A guy who spent 13 years there. I guess Kareem was there for a bit. Big O, Oscar Robertson spent some time. But 13 years in Milwaukee, he cements himself as the greatest to ever do it in that city. And now he plays in Miami. Oh. And boy, does everybody else play in Milwaukee. I am going to unpack this trade, the winners, the losers, how Miami and their win now window has been created. But I need you to know this first, the details of the trade. The Miami Heat will send Tyler Hero, Jaime Jaquez, Khalil Ware, Kasparis Gyasuonis, that's a new one for me, the 2026 first-round pick tonight, that's number 13 overall, a 2030 first-round pick swap, a 2031 first-round pick, a 2033 unprotected first-round pick, and a 2033 second-round pick. They own the entire draft, the Milwaukee Bucks do, of the Miami Heat in 2033. Milwaukee receives four players and five draft picks. Miami receives Giannis Antetokounmpo and Bobby Portis. The winner of this trade, long term, unequivocally, is the Milwaukee Bucks. The winner of this trade right now, for Pat Riley, who brought in Alonzo Mourning that one time, who brought in LeBron James or Chris Bosh, for a Pat Riley who has been the maker of moves, who brought in a Jimmy Butler to compete, and that Miami Heat team under Eric Spoelstra went to the NBA Finals. Remember the 8-seed Miami Heat team that went to the NBA Finals? Eric Spoelstra, orchestrated by Pat Riley. They want to do it again. They don't care about your draft picks. They don't care how Sam Presti and the Oklahoma City Thunder did it. The Miami Heat are going to do it by getting a star named Giannis Antetokounmpo and pairing him with Bam Adebayo. Here is what you need to know when you get to the water cooler today at work. And they say, "Do you see this Giannis news?" You say, "Nope. First time I heard about it was on the Drake Toll show this morning when I was listening to Westwood One Sports and the Westwood One Sports app." That first note, that first nugget, I want to go back to it for a second. This is a defining era of basketball in Milwaukee that is over. It is done. Put to rest the Giannis Antetokounmpo name and brand in Milwaukee. Is he a Hall of Famer for that organization? Yes. Will his jersey number hang in the rafters? Yes. Will he play a single minute of basketball for Milwaukee again? No. That is done. You're a longtime face of the franchise that grew up, that found his way in the NBA, that became a star in the NBA. In your city, in your confines, that guy is no longer a member of the Milwaukee Bucks fold. Here's what you also need to know. If you pair Bam Adebayo, you know, the other guy who scored 80 points in NBA history, if you pair Bam Adebayo with Giannis Antetokounmpo, you have created the most formidable defensive and athletic front court in the NBA today. The combination of Giannis's transition dominance and interior scoring with Bam Adebayo's now complete versatility, he showcased that at the highest level in 2025-26, his two-way play, that is going to transform the Heat into a title threat now, today, in the Eastern Conference. Not to mention, they probably have the best coach in the NBA in Eric Spoelstra. Still, Spoelstra's still there. I know, it's been a long time. And this group of assets for Miami cements their future. Will Miami win today? Probably. Will Milwaukee win today? No. Will Milwaukee win tomorrow? Probably not. Will Milwaukee win in 5 years? Okay, now we're talking. This is a future move for the Bucks. You, Milwaukee Bucks fan, will have to sit and wait. Your organization just told you that winning right now isn't exactly paramount. You're getting Tyler Hero, Khalil Ware, Jaime Jaquez, the Kasparis kid, and draft capital. You're getting a billion draft picks here, including number 13 overall tonight. You can throw your mock draft away and start, can we get Jaxel Lendenborg at 13 this evening? Milwaukee can compete instantly for a playoff spot for sure. Can they compete for a championship? No. That's not what this move was about. This move was about, Giannis doesn't want to be here. It's 13 months in the making. Shams has talked about it with ESPN. He said, look, this came down the pipeline a year ago where Giannis said, I don't know if I want to be here anymore. Milwaukee said, we'll do everything we can. And then Giannis said, I want to be here. No, I don't. I want to be here. No, I don't. Maybe I do. I don't. Couldn't find a move at the deadline. And Giannis said, well, I'm a Buck. I'm a Buck for life. He said what he had to say. Milwaukee did what they had to do. They kept him for as long as they could. And now they have to understand their championship window. Everybody wants to talk about it. Do you have a championship window? Milwaukee? No. Miami? Yes. And the Heat beat out. This is per a report that I was reading this morning at the basketnews.com. They beat out the Boston Celtics. And Shams has talked about this too to finalize the deal. Giannis was this close. He was a sneeze away from being a member of the Boston Celtics. According to multiple reports now, Boston aggressively pursued Giannis with a high-profile package centered around 2024 Finals MVP Jaylen Brown. But the Bucks didn't want it. They liked the mix of young guys, the controlled contracts, the future flexibility with the draft picks, and shaping the power balance of the Eastern Conference for years to come. We, Milwaukee, will close our championship window because we don't have Giannis Antetokounmpo. We'll open up a championship window we didn't expect to have 5 years from now. And ultimately what this does, maybe this is what you bring to the water cooler. When somebody's like, man, did you see that news? Isn't it crazy? No, it's not crazy. I mean, yeah, maybe crazy is the right word overall, but if you've been following the Giannis deal really at all, this isn't crazy as much as it is resolve. That's the word I want to use today, is resolve. This is a multi-year trade saga. We've heard speculation between the Bucks and Giannis since that Lillard move fell through. Since the Lillard move didn't pan out when Dame came to Milwaukee and it was just kind of gross. And with the trade coming on the eve of the draft, just before tonight, this is the primary domino of the 2026 offseason. And it makes Miami, I'm going to go back to that phrase. I'll use it all day today. I'll use it when we talk about this trade for the rest of time. It is championship window. Do you have a roster that can win the NBA Finals? Well, you brought in a multi-time MVP, a former finals MVP, with one of the NBA's premier two-way big men. You've built a defensive and rebounding wall that very few teams. You think Chet Holmslice is going to compete with that? You think Chet Holmgren is going to compete with that? No. Miami has built a fort on the basketball court that few teams can put up with. I'm using Oklahoma City in this example because they are still widely considered, and if you ask Las Vegas, they are the number one team in the NBA, the team to beat if you want to win the finals. Is this going to create a wall against the Boston Celtics, the New York Knicks? I mean, yeah. Who is going to put up with Giannis Antetokounmpo and Bam Adebayo when both are on the floor together? That's a nightmare for anybody else. Miami last year was trending toward a rebuild. Miami was lackluster. I didn't believe in the Heat. There wasn't much reason to believe in the Heat, except for Eric Spoelstra. And now, in the span of the last 7 hours, no, 6 hours, this came down the pipeline at midnight last night. In that amount of time, the Heat, who were middling, 43-39 last season, all of a sudden are a top three team in the NBA. At the very least, a top five team in the NBA. That's effectively inarguable, them being a top five team in the National Basketball Association at this point. You have returned to championship contention. You woke up today, a Milwaukee Bucks fan, and thought, oh, man, we're not going to win at a very high level for a few years, are we? Nope, you're not. Correct. You've landed the plane there. You woke up today as a Miami Heat fan, and you said, whoa, I went to bed at 10:45 like a normal human being. I woke up, and all of a sudden, my team could win the NBA Finals in a year's time. If we want to compete with the Knicks, if we want to compete with the Celtics, the Detroit Pistons, this is how we do it. And the Heat are going to lose assets like Tyler Hero, Jaime Jaquez. And even so, your roster, a Norman Powell or an Andrew Wiggins, again, Bam Adebayo, can be curated to be conducive to Giannis's skill set. The Heat's ability to maintain high-level role players and keep their super duo happy. Hey, everybody, Giannis, Bam, leave the room, please. Everybody else, we all listening? Everybody good? Everybody, attention. Hey, whoop, it's me, Pat Riley. Hey, none of you matter. Get the ball to those two. Nothing else matters. We need to get the basketball to both of those players. All right, Giannis, Bam, you can come back in here. You're good. All right, we good? Hey, now they're both in here. Hey, none of you matter. Get the ball to those two guys. That's the strategy in Miami, and it might bring them a championship. Again, the wrinkle that I find to be most fascinating with all of this is that Jaylen Brown was almost the piece. The Celtics almost dealt away. Jaylen Brown woke up this morning and was like, what, me? They almost gave me away? Damn, man. That kind of sucks. But Jaylen Brown is still a member of the Celtics. And now Giannis Antetokounmpo will wear a thread that says Heat across the front in 2026. This is a blockbuster trade. This is a blockbuster trade. And I'll talk the rest of the week about how the Bucks may have won this blockbuster trade with the haul of players they got, and more importantly, the haul of draft picks they got, including number 13 tonight. When we come back, Dusty May is the new head coach of the Dallas Mavericks, a Michigan man no more. He won a national championship and dipped. Well, no college coach in the NBA has ever worked outside of Brad Stevens and maybe Billy Donovan. Will this be different? This is Westwood One Sports and the Westwood One Sports app. This is the Drake Toll Show.
1: The U.S. men's national team is 2-0 for the first time since 1930. After an historic start, is it too early to dream of America celebrating its 250th birthday with a World Cup trophy? Westwood One Sports.
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0: 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Addie Bates produces. And Giannis Antetokounmpo is a member of the Miami Heat. Those three things all go. They all go together somehow. I have carved out. I have reserved the 6:20 segment for the NBA draft. I didn't. I did earlier, and then the Dusty May deal happened. It's like, oh, what do I put here? What do I put there? And I've told you, I've covered this pretty closely, that I think that tonight, somehow, AJ DeBonta is going to find his way to the Utah Jazz. That Ryan Smith and Danny Ainge will make that happen. I believe that because his deep Utah ties and connections, Utah, the Jazz, they are too close to AJ DeBonta to not land AJ DeBonta. And Darren Peterson, the Kansas kid, only interviewed with one team. He refused to interview with anybody not named the Washington Wizards. So if he's a member of the Wizards, I fully expect then our friend AJ DeBonta to be. If Darren Peterson is drafted by the Washington Wizards, it is a 100% certainty that at that point, AJ DeBonta is a member of the Utah Jazz. Good morning. we got a tweet at the Drake Toll. No, at Drake C. Toll Show. That's what it is. 310-840-4910. You can call or text. Large McBig Huge, notable Bucks reporter, says at Drake C. Toll Show, I'm a Milwaukee Bucks fan. Giannis uniforms need to burn. He is mad that the roster that he built is bad and now he wants out. Bucks did everything Giannis asked, and he still betrayed the town and the team and left. Yeah. Milwaukee bent toward the will of Giannis Antetokounmpo. Milwaukee had done so for years, but they really did so in the last 365 days, saying, no, you don't want to leave. You...

if you're a Mavs fan, I think you should be excited about this. I think this can work. Now, that's the thesis. That's what I believe. I don't mind this move by Dallas, but keep that in your back pocket for a second while I give you the facts. The transition from college basketball to the NBA is maybe the most difficult jump a coach can make from the amateur ranks to the professional ranks. And it has worked out for almost no one over the course of time. And you could possibly argue that it has worked out for genuinely no one. Since the beginning, we have been taught that NBA coaches and college basketball coaches are two complex, different things that do not mesh, do not vibe, do not go together. Nick Angstad, again, will join the Drake Toll Show later on to talk about this move. He's the host of Locked On Mavericks and a staple in Dallas sports coverage. Hey, we were talking about it last night. John Beilein, 14-40 as the Cleveland Cavaliers coach before being canned in the middle of his first season. The former Michigan head coach, John Beilein. Billy Donovan is a success story of sorts. He was good with Oklahoma City. He's in Chicago, and it's just okay. Brad Stevens is maybe the best example, but he's still only 70 games above 500 in his career. 354 wins, 282 losses is the best example of success. Fred Hoiberg failed. Reggie Theus failed. Mike Montgomery failed. Lon Kruger, remember the Oklahoma coach, Lon Kruger. 69-122 when he was the coach of the Hawks. Rick Pitino, notable good basketball coach, still good basketball coach. Both with the Celtics and the Knicks, failed. 192-220 in his career. John Calipari, one of the greatest basketball coaches to grace the face of the earth, one of the greatest recruiters to do it, one of the greatest developers to do it, was a bad NBA coach. This has never worked. It's never worked at a high level. It's never been an elite move. But the Dallas Mavericks just made the move. In college, head coaches are CEOs of their program. Total control, recruiting, roster construction, support staff, daily operations. The 17-year-old kid and his mom and dad sit down and say, hey, we would love to come to Kentucky. And Mark Pope says, here's why you should come to Kentucky. Or they sit down and they say, hey, Kevin Young, former assistant with the Suns, why should our kid go to BYU? And he says, hey, here's the NIL we can offer. Here's the culture we can offer. Hey, Rick Pitino, why should our kid go to St. John's? And he gives them the laundry list. In the NBA, you can't sit down with 33-year-old Giannis Antetokounmpo and say, hey, all right, well, here's why you should be a member of our team. No. You're a cog in the machine in the NBA. You work for the general manager. You work for a front office. You work for a list of rules and stipulations that don't just allow you to call up Giannis Antetokounmpo, don't allow you to call up Bam Adebayo, don't allow you to call up Victor Wembanyama and say, hey, you want to play here? You can't do that. College coaches have absolute authority. And those college coaches who are accustomed to having absolute authority struggle to navigate the hierarchy of an NBA front office. Whoa. How come I have all these bosses? Back at my old school, the athletic director cared more about football, and then they cared a little bit about baseball. They were watching softball. They were at the men's tennis match. They didn't have near the grip on me that a GM or an owner will have on Dusty May in Dallas. You must collaborate with executives now. Oh, and remember the college players, the 18 to 22-year-olds, where maybe one or two of those guys was a millionaire, giving them $1 million, and that kid, probably pretty grateful for it. He's 19. He's 23. He's getting $1 million. He's happy, right? Well, now you don't have players that are eager to please their coach, who see the coach as a mentor and an authority figure. No. You, the coach, are comrades, buddies with these NBA players. You're a friend to the people here. You didn't walk in the front door and automatically get respect from these players. You have grown men making hundreds of millions of dollars.

0: at the very least, tens of millions of dollars, who demand respect, who demand professional autonomy. College players don't demand professional autonomy. College players are college players. As Red Auerbach pointed out, coaches who treat athletes like kids lose the locker room immediately. NBA stars aren't going to buy into a rigid system, heavy discipline. If Dusty May walks in day one with a whistle, oh. Gentlemen, on the line, we will begin today's practice by running wind sprints. You will start by running the free throw line, then the three-point line, then the half-court line, and the opposite side free throw line. Can't do that. College, you can. The kids can't argue it. I'll bench you. Who wants to play for this team? The NBA, they're stars. You already know. Hey, man, the executives talked it over, and you're not, like, we got that guy on a $193 million contract. You're going to have to let him play more. You're going to have to get the ball in his hands more. Successful college coaches can recruit. They can curate. They can build a roster around what they know, what they want. In the NBA, the talent gap is smaller. There are only so many NBA players. Everyone on the floor is an elite professional. Brian Scalabrine said it best. I am closer to LeBron James than you are to me. Mic drop. I'm closer to Michael Jordan than you are to me. Mic drop. I'm closer to Kobe than you are to me. A coach who thrived because they had a talent advantage in college is exposed in the professional ranks. And the college game and the NBA game, I'm confident in saying, are fundamentally different. I know a lot of people. Man, I love college basketball, but I just can't take the NBA. Man, watching college basketball, they run, they don't travel, they sprint, they try, they play defense. And the NBA, oh, I just can't get into it. It's a difference in styles. The NBA's defensive three in the key prevents coaches from hiding weak defenders in a zone. And many college coaches arrive in the system-oriented, with their system-oriented playbooks. All right, guys, hey, we're going to run Beloit. Then we're going to run Kansas. We're going to run Eagle 5. And those heavy ball screen continuity, strict motion, hey, let's go circle motion. That doesn't translate to the professional level. Right, guys? Hey, circle motion. Remember, the offense never ends, right? Because you cut, you screen. Then when you cut, you crash the paint. You come back outside. You rotate up. You rotate the wing. And once you rotate the wing, you pass. And once you pass, you cut. And then, okay, if you're at the wing and somebody fakes the ball to you, then you cut. It means you cut. And then, hey, put your right arm up. Call for a screen. College, we can build that. NBA, 24-second shot clock, we cannot. But I still think Dusty May can work. That's the historic side that's bad for you. But Dusty May making the move to the NBA, he's the guy who just won at Michigan for the first time since 1989. No one else could. He's the first head coach to lead college for the NBA directly after winning a national title since Larry Brown. And I like Larry Brown. And he's gone from Florida Atlantic to Ann Arbor, to Dallas in 3 years. He was the Florida Atlantic head coach, middling in Conference USA or wherever the hell they are. And now he's the head coach of the Dallas Mavericks. You did replace Jason Kidd with Dusty May. That doesn't roll off the tongue very sweetly, does it? And you do have to help a franchise that just went 26-56. But May is considered to have a professional style, a coaching philosophy that translates. Yaxel Lendeborg noted that he was a star Michigan player last year, noted that May's Michigan program was already run like an NBA environment. Complex switching schemes, pro-style offensive actions, high-paced physical, tactical approach. A front office should believe in that. And you know what? I'm in. Fine. I'll buy Dusty May as the head coach of the Mavericks. Count me in. If one college coach could do it, if a group of college coaches could do it, It's not the dudes who are oversaturated at the top of the game, like a Patino or a Calipari, who were always meant to coach college basketball. It might be the Dusty Mays, who, like Brad Stevens, found a ton of success, and the second you knew their name, said, all right, cool, I'm out. I'm meant for the NBA ranks. That's what Dusty May is doing. And now he has access to Cooper Flagg and the Dallas Mavericks. When we come back, let's give you our biggest losers of the day, including Lionel Messi, Matt Leinart, and people who heckle the golfers. It is Westwood One Sports and the Westwood One Sports app. This is the Drake Toll Show.
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1: 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Can Giannis restore Heat culture and put Miami back in the title picture? Westwood One Sports.
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15: For years, we've been talking about both the positive and negative effects of being on social media. And I would say, by and large, for older adults, social media is net positive. Not all positive, but net positive. Helps them keep in touch with friends and stay social. But for younger people, social media use, especially heavy use, tends to be net negative. In fact, according to this year's World Happiness Report, youth who use social media more than 5 hours a day reported a lower level of well-being. And researchers who study this sort of thing found that many teens wish these platforms didn't even exist, and yet they can't seem to stop using them. Experts we talked to largely suggested two things. Ideally, along with your friend group, take some time offline. Also, try to recurate your algorithm so it shows you posts that'll make you feel good. I'm Dr. Sanjay Gupta, helping you live a better life.

0: It is the Drake Toll Show. Westwood One Sports and the Westwood One Sports app. Drake Toll with you from the Savannah Bananas organization and Locked On Big 12 and right here on Westwood One Sports and that Westwood One Sports app. Look, man, I am blown away by what happened this morning, and that is at midnight last night, we find out Giannis Antetokounmpo is now a member of the Miami Heat, and the NBA draft is tonight, and Dusty May is the head coach of the Mavericks, and I'm thinking about my guy Mitchell. He's my Uber driver in Las Vegas. I don't know, 4 weeks ago. That's back when I saw must have been longer than that. Back when I watched the Mammoth and the Golden Knights series. My Uber driver Mitchell was like, "Oh, you do radio, huh?" I was like, yeah, I do. He's like, "Oh, are you on the stations in Vegas?" I was like, "Oh, well, you know, not really." And now we are. We have affiliate in Vegas. The biggest sports station there is in Las Vegas carries Westwood One Sports, the Drake Toll Show. I'm thinking of Mitchell today because he was like, "Oh, so how do you balance it all? You know, how do you know a little bit about everything about all these national sports stories?" I don't know, Mitchell. It just kind of happens. You just kind of wake up in the morning of, and then you know it's just there. Today, it has not. Today was a scramble to the finish line to understand how this happened with Miami and not Boston. How Darren Peterson, A.J. DeBonta, Cameron Boozer will fare in the NBA draft. How Dusty May will succeed or fail as the head coach of the Dallas Mavericks. All of it right here for you for free. SiriusXM 375. You can get involved. 310-840-4910. 310-840-4910. It's time for our biggest losers of the day. Biggest loser number one. Hecklers at golf tournaments. After Rory McIlroy hit a tee shot this weekend, a heckler yelled, "Get in the bunker. I hope you live there today." And I'll give you what Rory McIlroy responded with right after you hear the audio.
1: Get in the bunker! Bunker! Get in the bunker! I hope you live there today!
2: So Rory!
3: So Rory!
0: Rory looked right at the heckler after he said, "Get in the bunker, hope you live there today," and just said, "Meow," used both hands in one big pregnant motion, signaling, "You're fat." Pretty awesome. Who's paying this much money to be 9 feet away from Rory McIlroy, who's won consecutive Masters, and yelling, "Get in the bunker, hope you live there today"? Either you've had way too much to drink and should probably just go home, or you don't belong in a golf tournament. I don't want to bring my 8-year-old kid to a golf tournament and dudes are just screaming stuff like that for nonsense. I don't have an 8-year-old kid, but, you know, if I did, it's not what I would want. Biggest loser of the day, Matt Leinart. This is an all-time video. ML Football tweets, former NFL quarterback Matt Leinart's son asked Alexa who his father was. Alexa started by calling Matt Leinart a Heisman Trophy winner, then started to roast his NFL career. Listen to this.
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5: From sports.com, Matt Leinart was a Heisman Trophy winning quarterback at USC and a top 10 NFL draft pick,
4: what?
5: But his pro career didn't amount to much.
6: Really?
7: Yikes. Oh, well.
0: Oh, that's great.
6: Alexa's rough.
0: He said Alexa's rough. Damn. Oh, you know, Matt Leinart, Heisman Trophy winner, top 10 pick out of the University of Southern California, and his NFL career was terrible. Matt Leinart's just sitting at the breakfast table, and Alexa rips him a new one. Good morning, Matt Leinart, the college quarterback. Biggest losers. Apparently, the Milwaukee Bucks, NBA on ESPN, tweets, "Tyler Hero, the kid from Milwaukee, returns home. Popcorn emoji." Scoob retweets with, "Yeah, I'm going to bed, man. F this. We traded Giannis for the chick from Stranger Things. There is also a video of Jaime Jaquez's live reaction. Looks like he's just at the gym. I'm always blown away by how NBA players, professional players, find out they got traded. It's never smooth. It's always like, yeah, you know, I saw it on ESPN. Like, what? Yeah, I was just playing at the gym, and I didn't have my phone on me, and next thing you know, I've been traded to Milwaukee, Wisconsin from South Beach. I do love Milwaukee, by the way. Get ready to know Spotted Cow. Get ready to learn Spotted Cow. Jaime Jaquez, you're going to like it. It's one of the best beers in the world. New Glarus Brewing Company. Biggest winners of the day, Miles Russell. Miles Russell surprised his dad with a Father's Day present he'll never forget. Caddying for Miles on the 18th hole of his first major, the U.S. Open. This is from the Golf Channel.
3: It's a terrific Father's Day story for this 17-year-old. Dad did not know that this was going to happen. Joe not aware of the plan. And we'll get the caddy bib from Ramon Viscana.
7: Might need a bigger bib. Oh, we got it on.
3: Might need a tissue too at the end. His emotions of starting the golf career with dad in the driving range and with his grandfather as well at age two. And now they will get to share the walk of walks. A 17-year-old in the U.S. Open gets to walk with dad up the 72nd hole on Father's Day at the U.S. Open.
7: And Mike, what a way to say thank you.
0: Good right there. The applause the guys got as the crowd started to realize what was happening. 17-year-old Miles Russell's playing the U.S. Open and had asked the governing body, hey, can I swap out my caddy on the 18th hole to let my dad be my caddy? That's a biggest winner of the day right there. That's an intentional way to honor your father who got you there on Father's Day. Shout out to Miles Russell for a mature move. And one that the golf world praised this week. And also, shout out to the U.S. Open, to the governing body for allowing this to happen. And to Miles Russell for asking, hey, can I do this, USGA? They said, yeah, why not, 17-year-old kid? Have at it. He's 4 years away from having a beer, but he can still have the wherewithal to bring his dad on the golf course as his caddy for the 18th hole. That's pretty cool. Biggest winner of the day, Lionel Messi. This guy's unbelievable. Audio from Fox Sports.
8: Slow down an Argentina attack. Here's Almada on the move for the world champions. Now Medina. Pulled back here. Let's it run. Messi! History in Dallas! 40 years to the day since Diego Maradona scored the hand of God. Lionel Messi scores the goal to make him the World Cup's all-time leading scorer.
0: Don't have to add too much right there. This could have been the lead story today. The greatest soccer player of all time does it again in the World Cup. However, the NBA hit the fan last night. Argentina 2, Austria 0. Messi grabbed a couple of records. His 17th and 18th goals. His fifth goal of the World Cup. France over Iraq last night, 3-0. Norway over Senegal, 3-2. And one that got, a little hairy. Holland netted 2 as Norway clinched knockouts. And Algeria 2, Jordan 1. Come from behind win for Jordan to bolster their qualification hopes. Biggest winner of the day, the Branch family. You'll remember, early in the week, we had played the audio of Colby Branch hitting a home run in his final at-bat for Georgia. And when he rounded the bases, his brother Kyle Branch was playing at second base. He high-fived him, gave him a little hug, a little smile, a little hello. After, again, Colby hit his final home run in his final AB in the College World Series. Then Kyle Branch, that same little brother, playing for Oklahoma, that same little scrappy kid who high-fived his brother around in those bases last night in the eighth inning, comes to the plate in Omaha and does this.
9: This ball is hit to left. Did he do it? Nunez! you serious?
0: They immediately panned the camera to his family in the crowd where his brother, Colby, was sitting with his parents. Hugs, high fives. That big blast put Oklahoma up by a score of 13-2. Insurmountable last night. And again, this is another story that would have been front page headline news today. North Carolina struggling with men in scoring position, struggling with men on. A couple base running snafus. Just an ugly game for the Tar Heels, who used in total last night 1, 2, 3, 4, 5, 6, 7, 8 pitchers. Ugh. And across the way, it only took 3 guys for OU to close out a 13-2 victory. Oklahoma, 43-23 on the year. They didn't have a 500 record in the SEC. Yet none of that matters when you're crowned national champions of the college baseball world for the first time in 4 decades. OU has done it. They're at the top of baseball at the collegiate level. 3 decades, 3.5, somewhere in there. They're atop the college baseball world thanks to the other branch brother. And OU brings home glory, dog piles in Omaha. Again, I mean, the messy deal, Oklahoma baseball would be front page. What happened to the Boston Red Sox last night? Up 2-0 going into the bottom of the ninth against the Rockies out in Colorado. In comes Aroldis Chapman. Bases loaded. A walk-off 3-2 win for the Rockies. Just devastating for Red Sox fans. We could have gotten to all of it. But old Giannis Antetokounmpo, on the day of the draft, headed to Miami. When we come back, let's give you our obituaries today. Dead today, Giannis Antetokounmpo is a Milwaukee Buck. Laura Jimenez runs the board. Addie Bates produces. 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
9: You know, summer is a great time to re-examine how much time your kids are spending on social media, along with what they are seeing and who they are engaging with. Ask them how the posts in their feed make them feel. These apps are built to be addictive, so kids, all of us in fact, will keep coming back for more, even when we are made to feel worse. It's bizarre. You might need to help your son or daughter reset their algorithm by unfollowing certain accounts and following or interacting with more positive ones. They might need suggestions of other healthier things to do, or to see you leading the way by example and putting your own phone away. In the run-up to bedtime, everyone's phone should go away, no questions asked. And if you need some help sort of, I guess, resetting expectations, try engaging parents of your kids' friends for a more coordinated effort. I'm Dr. Sanjay Gupta, helping you live a better life.
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0: It is the Drake Toll Show. Westwood One Sports, the Westwood One Sports app. Where do we find that one? Is that one of the ones that they have programmed in there? The little piano keys? Is that you? Did you do this? What is this, a song?
1: Yes, it's Green Day. What do you mean?
0: Really? I like Green Day. I can appreciate some Green Day. All right. It's got some Weezer to it, which I guess is just like Green Day in a different font, maybe. It is the Drake Toll Show. Laura Jimenez runs the board. Addie Bates produces. Let's start off this 7 o'clock hour. We talked about it a little bit yesterday, kind of at various parts of our show, and we'll hit on it again here. We wish the absolute best and are celebrating this week Curtis Poindexter and what he brought to the show over the course of the first 6 months of the Drake Toll Show since December 28th. Laura Jimenez ran the board on December 28th. December 29th on for what Curtis brought from personality standpoint, and the way that he helped build and craft this show audio wise. Every time you heard a bonk, Laura, it was Curtis Poindexter classic, and he has moved on to new career opportunities in radio. We are rooting for him, every step of the way in that, and very excited to hear what's next for Curtis, and we'll miss him dearly as he helped create he was a major piece of the personality of this show and helped create the personality of the show today. another Curtis staple. Today, the Oklahoma Sooners are national champions of the college baseball world. Giannis Antetokounmpo is a member of the Miami Heat. Yeah, that's right. Blockbuster trade last. If you're just waking up, which it would be normal. Let's say you went to bed at 10 o'clock Central Time and you're waking up at 6 o'clock Central Time. You got your 8 hours of sleep. Congratulations. You have no idea until right now that the Miami Heat are now the home of Giannis Antetokounmpo. Let me read you what this trade entails. The Milwaukee Bucks receive Tyler Hero, Jaime Jaquez, Khalil Ware, Kasperis Gyasionis. That's a new one for, again, new is like 20-year-old guard. 2026 first-round pick tonight. It's the number 13 overall pick. A 2030 first-round pick swap. 2031 unprotected first-round pick. 2033 unprotected first-round pick. 2033 second-round pick. So if we boil all that down, 4 players, 5 draft picks. The Miami Heat receive Giannis Antetokounmpo. And Bobby Portis. 2 guys. And the Milwaukee Bucks, like, roster overhaul. Now you have as many guys as you want, as many draft picks as you want. This just got crazy. The future just got crazy for Milwaukee. The now just got crazy for Miami, who is an instant contender in the East. No doubt. And with the NBA draft tonight, that 13th overall pick, maybe Axel Lindenborg. Maybe the Milwaukee Bucks turn this into something even more lucrative than we know. Maybe the era of contention, the future of contention, begins now, begins tonight in Milwaukee, begins somewhere. I was talking yesterday with Armin Williams, the program director of Westwood One Sports. He's like, man, we had Jeff Goodman on this week, and he was talking about how the most all-stars to ever come out of a class was like that 2002-ish, 2001, somewhere in there, that class of like LeBron and D-Wade, is 4 all-stars. And how this class might have as many as 7 NBA all-stars loaded top to bottom with the 30 picks that will go off the board tonight. Oh, and not sure if you saw, but Dusty May is the head coach of the Mavericks now. That's somewhere on the storylines we'll get to over the course of our show today, and I've already hit on right here on Westwood One Sports and the Westwood One Sports app. With that out of the way, it is time for today's obituary. Dead today. Not unlimited shrimp at Red Lobster. Yesterday, a rogue tweeter, I was like, okay, this, I pay no mind to this, says one reason, this is from OSINT Technical, one reason the U.S. is considering acquiring Greenland is to secure access to seafood that could potentially bring back unlimited shrimp at Red Lobster. thought, all right, that's funny. Funny tweet. Ha ha ha ha. No, no, no. That's a U.S. official told the New Yorker that. Bo Sorensen retweets with a copy of the New Yorker that reads as follows. Tom Danz was appointed by Donald Trump as the chair of the United States Arctic Research Commission in December. When I met him for lunch in Washington, the author of the New York Post writes, earlier this year, should say the New Yorker writes, when I met him for lunch in Washington earlier this year, he declined to speak further on the record, except to articulate a narrow, symbiotic vision for the future. Quote, my view is that the United States could take all the seafood Greenland could produce, cut out the middleman, keep it from China, and you could bring back all-you-can-eat shrimp at Red Lobster. That's why we don't have all-you-can-eat shrimp at Red Lobster. It's because America doesn't have Greenland. Our time will come. The day will come. Dead today. Being unsportsmanlike. From Front Office Sports, Iran, that's the national team, left a note in SoFi Stadium's locker room thanking LA, that is Los Angeles, for its hospitality at the World Cup. You know, Iran, who we were just at war with. The people who he said, hey, we're going to go to war with you. And then we're going to bring your soccer team over here to play in the World Cup. Oh, I can't imagine what they're going through, what that locker room's like. You're at war with this country. Now we're asking you to come over here and kick a ball around for a bit. The letter reads, from the ancient Persia of thousands of years ago to the civilized Iran of today, the spirit of Iran remains alive and steadfast. We came to Los Angeles with pride, competed with honor, and leave with dignity. May peace, respect, and friendship prevail among all nations. Written on a legal pad, post-it pad, and left in the locker room at SoFi Stadium in Los Angeles. A pretty cool nod and bout from Iran. Sportsmanship from Iran is not dead, though. We probably weren't the best sports in this whole thing. Oops, that's our bad. Dead today. Aging like a normal human. The Boston Red Sox are in the middle of quite a tough go at things, including last night's 3-2 loss to the Rockies, where they entered the ninth inning ahead 2-0, and the Rockies walked off Aroldis Chapman. And Red Sox Twitter has been going nuclear the last few days after they saw this from Jackie Bradley Jr. playing in banana ball against the Savannah Bananas. Take a listen.
2: Just a young man. Kevin Stockings were established. Ty Jackson, straightaway center. Jackie Bradley Jr. Highway robbery from JBJ, who's able to get it in and keep Rack from scoring. It's one of the best plays you'll ever see. You see exactly why he was consistently getting nominated for Gold Gloves in his major league playing career. By my count, that's only the third home run robbery in banana ball history.
0: Jackie Bradley Jr., glove over the wall, at the wall, robs Ty Jackson of a home run. The range from center field, old dog, same tricks, JBJ with a defensive gem in center. To rob a home run. That was in Great American Ballpark in Cincinnati over the weekend. The Savannah Bananas versus the Indianapolis Clowns. ESPN ran an hour-long special on those Indianapolis Clowns. And E60 choked up. If you've got 50 minutes of your time, the Indianapolis Clowns are a story to know. A Negro Leagues brand that is now alive and well in the Banana Ball Championship League. And dead today, the Giannis Antetokounmpo era in Milwaukee. Jason Derwin, listener of the Drake Toll Show, tweets at Drake C. Toll Show. Riley finally did it. Pat Riley, that is. Swiping Giannis to pair with Bam Adebayo. Swiping that trade away from Boston. And landing Antetokounmpo after striking out on many huge whales. There is a star. A bona fide, equipped with longevity star. Headed to Miami in Giannis Antetokounmpo. And maybe that's where we'll start with our quickie. It's time for the top five headlines in all of sports. Addie Bates reads them. Drake Toll responds. Good morning, Addie.
1: Good morning. How are you?
0: Dead today, Addie's computer.
1: Yeah. That's it. That's it. That's the obituary. No quickie.
0: Okay. Well, I can hear you loud and clear. You sound good.
1: Thank you. Thank you. I thought I did too. Okay, here's your first headline. Bucks trading Giannis Antetokounmpo to Heat for Hall of Players and Picks.
0: The Bucks win today. The Bucks win tomorrow. Sorry. Flip it. The Heat win today. The Heat win tomorrow. The Bucks win in 5 years. The Heat win today. The Bucks win in 5 years. This is a way better trade if you're the Milwaukee Bucks, considering all that you get and the future of your organization. 13th overall pick tonight. First round swap in 2030, 2031, 2033, 2033. Like, you fully expect that Miami will use this to compete for the next few years. And I like what the Bucks did here by saying, hey, we don't need your draft pick in 2028. We don't need your draft pick in 2027. Those aren't going to be valuable to us because you're probably going to be pretty damn good with Giannis Antetokounmpo and Bam Adebayo running the show over there. So we're good. We'll hold it out here, and we'll take those draft picks for when you start your decline. That was the goal. That was the strategy. I think it will ultimately pay off. Tyler Hero, Jaime Jaquez, Khalil Ware, those guys will be... That's a decent force of younger guys to try to help build around as well. I don't know if Tyler Hero is that young now, but still, Milwaukee kid returns home. I like this for the Bucks, and I like it if Miami wants to win an NBA title in the next 3 years.
1: Here's your next headline. Messi becomes top scorer in World Cup history with two more goals for Argentina.
0: Lionel Messi has every goal Argentina has scored this year in the World Cup so far. Had a hat trick in his first contest and then two goals against Austria. That first game was a win against Algeria 3-0 and then a 2-0 win over Austria yesterday. Messi is the greatest soccer player to ever grace the planet Earth. He has been a fantastic international representation, and Argentina is dangerous in this FIFA World Cup. Kylian Mbappe is still only 3 or 4 goals behind Messi, career World Cup goals. Messi's 38 years old, Mbappe's 27 years old. Mbappe's going to break this record and probably break it pretty substantially. But Messi, I mean, look, he could still rattle off 4, 5, 6 more goals this World Cup alone, if not even more than that. And it's just showing that somehow, man, he is beaten the clock. This guy's just not aging the way that human beings are supposed to. And 5 goals in his first 2 World Cup matches this year, again, further cements himself as the greatest to ever do it in this sport. If you have the opportunity, with this being very likely his last World Cup, please turn the TV on and at least watch him once.
1: Oh, man. Trae Young agrees to a 4-year extension with the Washington Wizards.
0: We could have just done this. We could have just started with this. But instead, Trae Young, for a week, wanted to leave the Wizards in limbo. I didn't like him, quote, testing the waters. Hey, Does anybody want to give me a big old contract? Come on. I mean, I want to be a Wizard, but come on. Do you want to be, anybody want to? And he declined a $49 million player option to do this. So ultimately, he's going to get paid a tick more than he expected. He bet on himself. And so I understand that this move for Trae Young was I'm going to bet on myself and hope that somebody gives me top dollar. I was surprised anybody wanted to give Trae Young top dollar, but the Wizards did. And last season, he wanted to prove he was worthy of a max extension. And it's not the max, but it's damn close to it. Young had 18 points, 8 assists in 15 games last year. I'm not paying this guy, but you're the Washington Wizards, and you're already really bad at what you do and have been really bad since kind of the dawn of time. So you do whatever you want, and that's fine. Like, John Wall could have been one of the great NBA guards ever. He just got stuck in Washington. He had a whole song about him and everything. I used to do the John Wall, and I still do sometimes. And now it's null and void. I think this is a silly... He just wants to make money and then go home.
1: Michigan's Dusty May is finalizing a deal to coach the Mavericks.
0: Yeah, he is. This has never worked. Ever. No college coach has made it to the NBA. Brad Stevens and Billy Donovan are the closest to making it work. And I would say both of those were fine. But if you look at their career records, it's not sexy. Doesn't jump off the page. Dusty May, though, has a bit more in the professional category in the way that he handles things. His schemes, his collegiate schemes. Yaxel Lendenborg has talked about this. The more that Yaxel has gotten prepared for the NBA, like, hey, I'm ready for this because of Dusty May. Also, really cool story that 3 years ago he was the FAU head coach. You went from coaching in, what, Conference USA to being the head coach of the Dallas Mavericks and Cooper Flag. That's pretty cool. I'm rooting for Dusty May. I'm rooting for this move. I'm rooting for the Dallas Mavericks in this. Will it work? Hold out hope, but I'm going to green light it for now.
1: All right, everybody, stop the presses. The reports of the SEC being bad were greatly exaggerated because Oklahoma rolled past the Tar Heels last night 13-2 for the first national championship since 1994 and SEC's seventh in a row.
0: Yep. Let's take a listen. We have the final call from Carl Ravitch on ESPN. OU atop the baseball world.
3: Yes, sir. That's it. Boomer Sooner Baseball in a blowout wins the national championship 13-2 over Carolina.
0: Boom, baby. OU gets it done. The SEC wins again. There's nobody else like Oklahoma when it pertains to as it pertains to college baseball. Oklahoma is the latest example of that, winning the College World Series. Congratulations to the Sooners. When we come back, Chris Sacchi, Locked On Knicks, joins the Drake Toll Show. It is draft night tonight, and the defending champions are still celebrating what was a huge last week. Knicks in five came to fruition, and now Sacchi will help us break it all down. It's Westwood One Sports and the Westwood One Sports app. This is the Drake Toll Show.
4: Brendan Sorsby is set to enter the NFL supplemental draft. 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Westwood One Sports.
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0: 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Westwood One Sports and the Westwood One Sports app. I laid my sweet head on the pillow last night, expecting to wake up today and tell the world, like, all right, okay, Dusty May goes from Michigan to Dallas. It's the day of the NBA draft, and so we're going to get Darren Peterson, AJ DeBonta, Cameron Boozer, what like a Darius Akuff Jr., right? Or a Yaxel Lendeborg, some of these names, like, where do they, Keaton Wagler, where do they fall into line of the NBA draft? And then at midnight, the dead of night, the Miami Heat acquire Giannis Antetokounmpo for half their roster and all of their future draft picks, and the NBA world is on fire. Not to mention Bobby Portis, Hogs looking good tonight, also in this trade, and we'll be headed to Miami alongside Giannis as well. In the middle of this fray, though, one thing we've touched on quite a bit, and I think it's a storyline that permeates throughout the offseason as the NBA feels more alive and well than ever, to me, at least more alive and well than it has in 30 years, is the New York Knicks. Hashtag Knicks in 5. And to help us out with the NBA draft with the Knicks and with the high-level storylines through the NBA is Chris Sacci of Locked On Knicks. Sacci, good morning. Thank you again for getting up early with us and joining the Drake Toll Show, Westwood One Sports. And before we jump into the Knicks, it's sent shockwaves around the NBA world. This Giannis trade from Milwaukee to Miami, I'm going to keep it broad to start with you. Give me your reaction when you woke up and saw the news.
1: Well, I'll tell you this, Drake. First of all, of course, thank you for having me. You guys at Westwood One have been so kind. And yes, the Knicks are still champions, blah, blah, blah. But it's really quick. The NBA is so amazing that you have to move fast. This is the shortest free agency, trade deadline and draft period the Knicks have ever had, right, since 53 years ago. But the Giannis trade was interesting because we had just wrapped up our Locked On Knicks show. I was also resting my little head in the pillow. And then all of a sudden, Giannis is going to the Heat. And that was kind of really shaking things up. I'll tell you this, from a Knick perspective, that's just how

0: have amazing news to wake up to pretty much every day from here through July with how crazy the NBA can get.
1: Sashi, we've talked the show all week. I think the Utah Jazz will find a way to climb up and get A.J. DeBonta or even stay at that number two spot and Darren Peterson goes to Washington. There is a world where the Wizards decide to take the Kansas guard, who is possibly the best talent in this draft pool, but he raised a lot of question marks the way that he handled his 1 year in college. But let's go down to those defending champion New York Knicks in that mid-20 slot. And here's what I love is... there are so many. This is a talent-rich pool of juniors and seniors, like a Braden Smith, the wily guard out of Purdue, that will fall to late first round, early second round, just by virtue of the amount of freshman talent in this draft class. If you are the New York Knicks in that mid-20 slot, what is the best-case scenario for your NBA draft night tonight?
0: Great question, Drake. I love where you're at with the top two picks. I mean, when have we seen that, right? Where all the leverage is on one other team, Utah, against them to try to get the Bansta because they love him, right? BYU guy, yeah. Well, you know, has Utah ties. So that'll be interesting right off the tip. Again, how amazing the draft is and how fun it is. But for the Knicks, you know, I'm gonna zag a bit, Drake, on what you said. I'm going to offer you a bit of a take. The Knicks are best suited not picking a player in tonight's draft. I think what they should do, if asking me the best case scenario, and we've discussed it a lot on Locked On Knicks, you know, what the Knicks should do, they have picks 24, 31, and then late in the second round. What they could do, if they love a prospect, right, they could package 24, 31, and 55 into like a 12 if they love a guy, right? But I don't see that happening only because of the salary cap. They need to re-sign guys like Mitchell Robinson, Landry Shamet. You probably want to see him come back home to the orange and blue. Every dollar is precious for the Knicks, so they might not have, as the defending champs, like you said, the patience to maybe wait on a rookie, right? Even though, like you said, Henry Vassar in North Carolina, he's a good center the Knicks might be looking at. Koa Pete, if he falls, he's a really talented player. You know, it might be a situation, Drake, where they kind of wait things out as they happen in real time, and they've done this before. I go back to Leon Rose's 2020 draft, his first one. The Knicks loved Tyrese Maxey. They traded up to 23 from the second round to get him. And it turns out Maxey was picked 21. So what do? They don't just sit on their hands and say, uh-oh, we have the 23rd pick. They trade back again to 28 to get a little bit more value and pick their guy. It was actually Maxey's teammate, Emmanuel Quickley. So the Knicks are really Leon Rose, I got to give him a huge shout of praise as the leader of this totally now savvy front office. I'm not used to this, Drake. I grew up with the Knicks trading first-round picks like they were candy. Trading, you know, for expiring contracts and ill-advised players and contracts. Now they're savvy, so you almost have to get like your always sunny board out there and draw some strings and whatever, because the Knicks are going to be moving and shaking. But in my opinion, to end this with that hot take, the Knicks should probably be a little boring tonight and save some cap dollars, not take a player as many, and, you know, as good as there some players are, they could probably get the guy they want at 31 anyway if they wanted to do that rather than 24.
1: You say they could get the guy they want, and again, that's where like a Braden Smith in these mocks, and I've been stuck on that name just because career leader in assists in college basketball, and a couple of mocks have him going to San Antonio early in the second round. I think that guy passing the ball to a Victor Wembanyama is going to be an older player that walks into a system and is ready to contribute 8 to 12 minutes his first year in the NBA and then work up from there. If you are the Knicks, and let's say they do take a player tonight, I want to give you that. I'm going to force you.
2: Yeah.
1: If the Knicks do take a player tonight, is it better to grab the 18-year-old to develop or the 23, 24-year-old from a Michigan, from an Arkansas, from a Carolina that walks in and you say, hey, already we know his 15 minutes, his 12 minutes, his 8 minutes are going to be valuable?
0: Great question again, Drake. I'm going to go with the latter. I think if the Knicks do take a youngster, and John Wallace was saying this on our show, you know, former Knick just last night, it needs to be someone who can contribute. The Knicks did try that development project type pick in 2024. They picked Pacom Dadier. And really, Drake, he hasn't worked out. He's still only 20 years old. The Knicks picked him at 18. But even, you know, with that missed first-round picks, the Knicks were still able to win the championship. But he was someone who was a bit of a bust, and they actually might have to move his money tonight. But, yeah, I want someone, if the Knicks take someone at 24, to be like a Terrace Reed, to mention another name out of UConn, senior center. We've seen, you know, players from UConn over the past, you know, 5-10 years that have really came in the NBA and dominated and played really well. You think of Portland.

0: taking the big center from UConn a couple years ago. You know, they could draft in the stash and take a Sergio De La Rea, who's like an interesting little name, who will stay in Spain, but is very talented. Maybe that's the way they get really creative and save their money. And also someone like, you know, Zubi Okafor is from St. John's. He's a 4-5, and he's a senior, and he's played at the Garden many a time. I think a lot of fans are liking that. If he's a 24 or 31, I could see the Knicks getting him. But, yeah, to answer your question, it's got to be an established guy, a junior, yeah, senior who's played on a big team, like the guys I mentioned, because at least you can trust them to do that. But, look, I think the Knicks will actually really get really creative with their pick number 55, too. Like, there's some players. The Knicks over the past 2-3 drafts have taken guys like Ariel Hugporty, Kevin McCullough Jr., guys who actually really contributed. Mohamed Diawara, who they just re-signed, who, by the way, is a huge step one in the process. We can get to that. But he's someone the Knicks picked at 51 last year. He was so good that other teams wanted him after a one-year stay. And oddly enough, his contract worked out where he was already a free agent. He took way less money to come back to New York. Jose Alvarado, too, is on the verge of a player option decision to take less money to come back. So a lot in flux, Drake. As you know, the NBA salary cap, who's picking where, who's picking what, which guys are wearing what hats. The draft is extremely fun, and it starts tonight.
1: So you mentioned, and again, Chris Sacci, Locked On Knicks, joining the Drake Toll Show here. The New York Knicks, defending NBA champions, had, if they didn't have that tagline, defending NBA champions, maybe they go out for a Giannis. Maybe the tea leaves do pan out. Is there a way, despite winning the NBA title, the Knicks do something flashy, splashy, or unexpected on the whole that makes NBA headlines tonight?
0: For sure. I do think that's a possibility. I think that's the fun possibility. Is, like I said, let's say they really like a certain prospect. They can use pick 24, pick 31, pick 55 to maybe jump up more than a few spots. And that's going to make things really interesting, because if there is a youngster who they think, like you said, Drake, can contribute right away and can absolutely bring something to the table, you know, that's the thing with the defending champion, is you necessarily have to say we run it back, right? That's just conventional wisdom. If it isn't broke, don't fix it. Right. But if the Knicks feel like, with Leon Rose and how creative this front office is, look, we're going to lose Mitchell Robinson. That's about $10 to $20 million. We can trade out of some money. If they really love a certain prospect, you know, let's just say, you know, Darius Acuff's a really exciting name. The Knicks say, look, we have a bench guard who could be, you know, someone who can learn under one of the best guards in the league. Maybe we trade up, use 24, use 31, use 55, and some other contracts and young players, maybe do some pride, to get a young prospect. And all of a sudden, we've just restarted our timeline at that position. I know that's kind of crazy, but that's just the fun part of it, is the Knicks have ammo. I mean, pick number 31, they got from the Washington Wizards in a really savvy trade a couple years back. Like, it's, again, Drake, it's fun. It's weird for me to say this. The Knicks team and this Knicks front office is really smart nowadays. And in the days that I grew up watching this team, where they were giving away first-rounders like candy, like I like to say, it wasn't as fun. Draft night was usually, okay, who the Knicks going to try and buy into the second round on? They just won the title, and they have a first-round pick. There were many years there. I remember the Knicks trading a first-rounder for guys like Andrea Bargnani, which set them back. I mean, there was the Charlie Ward rule, where until R.J. Barrett, Drake, signed an extension with the Knicks, no Knicks first or second rounder had signed any sort of extension since 1994. That was until 2021. So there was a lot of times where we pretty much sat out draft night as Knicks Nation. So tonight's going to be really fun. And yes, I think they can get creative and jump around here in the draft if they really like a young player.
1: Chris Sacci, Locked On Knicks, joining the Drake Toll Show on NBA Draft Day. And Sacci, let's pull away just for a second from that NBA draft and talk New York Knicks a week removed from the NBA title. The nature of the Knicks fan base, the vibe around New York, and the overall the scenes from the parade to Mamdani and the communal effervescence that has come out of the city. Help me conceptualize, help put into words what New York Knicks fans are experiencing still a week later.
0: It's absolute euphoria, Drake. Millions of people getting down towards Battery Park and City Hall for the Canyon of Championship parade. And there were people getting there 5 o'clock in the morning, people camping out overnight just to get a good spot. Many of my friends and family getting there really early. And the fact that people had, I'm not going to work today, you know, bosses understanding, nationwide, citywide. I know nationwide it's fun, but to zero you in on what New York City has been like, Drake, is absolute euphoria. I mean, you walk around, and I've said this a lot on your show, but it rings even more true now. Every couple people, you know, Knicks hats, Knicks garb. And here's the thing also, you've had fans that, like I mentioned before, the Knicks were not necessarily the casual fans thing over the years because they were so bad. You think about 2000 to 2020 making the playoffs only once. You think about the playoff failures leading up to this title run. It wasn't trendy, sexy, fun to be a Knicks fan in New York. It was kind of doom and gloom. And now Leon Rose and Mike Brown, you can just go down the list of people who have totally changed the Knicks from a state of sadness, of despair, false promise, a lot of picks, you know, to loop the draft back in real fast. You trade first rounders for this star, for that star that didn't work out, and this guy's got an ugly exit. You got to move picks to get him out of here, right? Now that they have a championship under their belt, it's absolute euphoria. The parade was unlike anything I think anyone's ever been a part of. You know, 53-year title drought is going to bring millions down to Manhattan for a parade. And what I really love, Drake, there weren't any ugly stories out of this parade, even with millions of people in New York City for that awesome parade. The absolute glee, the joy. Mitchell Robinson, I want to shout him out. He has his big truck. He's from New Orleans originally, so he's a country kid at heart. And he didn't have a float. He said, my truck is going to be in this parade. And he had fans, you know, youngsters, kids, adults, on his truck the whole time, in and out.
1: Yeah.
0: That's how much fun it was. Mitchell Robinson, 7'1", right, against real people. He looks massive on the parade. It was an awesome sight to see, just having fun with fans. Absolute euphoria is the only answer. And it's really exciting. And now it's the title defense starts tonight at the draft. Big steps ahead. But people are still riding that high. I still am. You can just tell my voice. It's amazing that the Knicks finally snapped this epic behemoth of a drought, and everyone's loving it.
1: Well, happy Dusty May Day. Happy NBA Draft Day. Giannis to the Heat Day. Knicks defending champion day. NBA Draft. All of the NBA takes precedent today. Chris Sacci, Locked On Knicks. How can folks best support you?
0: Thank you. Everywhere you get your podcast, Locked On Knicks. We have a squad show with John Wallace, which is my wheelhouse. And we just did our top 10 moments of the playoff run with the Athletics' Ian O'Connor. That was really fun. And also YouTube. We have all of our live shows there. The guys are literally on in a couple hours to react to Giannis. And what could have been, there's a really good storytelling. And like I said earlier, he could have been a Knick. So Locked On Knicks, everywhere gets podcasts, and YouTube is where you can find us. Appreciate you guys. As always, this is so much fun.
1: Love it. Thanks again, Sach.
0: Thank you. God bless, baby. Love you, Jake.
1: Let's see you, boss. The Giannis Antetokounmpo trade. Could have been a Celtic. Could have been a Knick. He's a member of the Miami Heat. Love you too, Sachi. When we come back, it's our Idiot of the Day right here on Westwood One Sports and the Westwood One Sports app. This are the Miami Heat Idiots is the Drake Toll Show.
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2: 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Can Giannis restore Heat culture and put Miami back in the title picture? 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

0: 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Vampire Weekend. Now what, Laura? Bang. Laura Jimenez runs the board in Culver City, California. Addie Bates produces from Nashville, Tennessee, That is exactly right. It is Westwood One Sports and the Westwood One Sports app. This is the Drake Toll Show. And look, I am as floored as anybody by this Giannis Antetokounmpo trade. You wake up in the morning, you figure out, okay, wow. You might be hearing for the first time. You get up, you're ready to go about your day, and then what? Giannis got traded? Yes, good morning, Giannis got traded. Surely you did wake up. If you have a good group chat like the rest of us do, surely you woke up and realized pretty quickly, oh, wow, I have 17 missed text messages and 3 calls because Giannis is a member of the Miami Heat, no longer a Milwaukee Buck. Congratulations to the Oklahoma Sooners for winning the College Baseball World Series. Congratulations to Dusty May for being hired away from Michigan. And Mike Boynton will serve as the interim head coach for the Wolverines. Yes, the same Mike Boynton who did not find much success at Oklahoma State. But man, nice guy. Good recruiter. I'm rooting for him. And I'm rooting for Dusty May as the head coach of the Mavericks, even though college coach goes to NBA isn't the most, doesn't always work out. But it is our 7:40 with guests coming up about 8 o'clock and 8:20. Let's give you a little idiot of the day.
1: Idiot of the day.
0: Idiot of the day number one, us, the American people. This was an interesting take on Fox News this weekend from the vice president of the country. And I'm interested to take a listen here. What do we got, JD?
2: And to make a bipartisan point here, the Republican VP trying to be bipartisan, I was raised by patriotic Union Democrats who maybe wouldn't have agreed with every single policy of a Republican administration, but they recognize that this is the greatest country in the world and every single one of us should be grateful to live here. And I think that is the fundamental problem. Greg, it doesn't bother me when congressional Democrats disagree with our policies. It bothers me, like, that they're just terrible people, so many of them. Mm-hmm. But what really does bother me is that they don't show gratitude for the United States of America. Disagree with our policies, but if you don't feel grateful to live here and for the people who made it possible, then what are you even doing being in public service?
3: Yeah.
2: Too many Democrats don't show appreciation for the country.
0: Well, might I say, you know, I was listening to this and I thought, man, is the whole of America, what are we doing, huh? Do we get to be the idiots of the day today? Because as I'm listening to this, I'm thinking, you know, all the time I'm told this side wants to divide us, that side wants to divide everybody, we got to be divided. It seems a little divisive to say that all Democrats just hate living here and don't appreciate America. I've got my neighbor Dale. Tell you about my neighbor Dale. Dale's a Democrat and loves the United States. Is grateful to be here and has close family who have served and so appreciates the military. And Dale is my neighbor who is gay. Oh, scary. So I think what is divisive here is to say that it bothers me that they are just terrible people. So it's like, okay, how are we supposed to unify? Around the idea that this country is a great place, when the vice president says that Democrats are, the quote is, it bothers me that they are just terrible people. Okay. And that's supposed to make us like the country, that's supposed to make us, the rhetoric make sense? Why don't we all hold hands and kumbaya? Again, I think this goes back to, in the sports world, because like, talk about sports! This is where I wanted to go with this. In the sports world, what you're seeing, what I would rather listen to at this point, than the vice president or the president or the leader of the Democratic Party or the you know, whoever speaks on behalf of the Democratic Party. Now, I don't know who that would be. I don't know who that is. On each side, Gavin Newsom, the governor of California, who's like, oh, the Republicans, I hate them. And Vance, like, oh, the Democrats are terrible people. Can I implore you of something this morning on Westwood One Sports, the Westwood One Sports app, the Drake Toll Show? This is coming from me. let's, for a couple weeks, just no more news. No more. We don't have to do the CNN or Fox News or MSNBC or any of them. We can just watch the World Cup. I think if you watch the World Cup, if you see what the Scots are doing over here, I'm watching Norway right here doing a Viking row on Good Morning America. They're all row, row. If you watch the World Cup, you'll realize that when a politician calls Democrats terrible people or Republicans terrible people, they're just kind of idiots of the day. And then ultimately, because of what the World Cup's brought to the United States of America, it's reminded a lot of us, the everyday people, me and you and those of us who are feed my dog and wash my truck and drink my beer, reminds a lot of us everyday people that this place, by and large, can rock, can be a place of opportunity, can be a place that foreigners come for a soccer tournament and fall in love with the United States of America. Do we have it all figured out? No. Are there tragedies and atrocities? Absolutely, of course. But I don't think that generalizing that one group of people are just terrible people or hate the country is the way that we're going to come together. I think instead, we turn off the politicians for a bit and we watch the World Cup. Why? I hate soccer. I ain't going to watch Croatia versus Ghana. Oh, well, okay. That's your prerogative. But I'll tell you this. A lot of the stories that are coming out of the World Cup, a lot of the people that you're seeing, everyday people from different countries that walk into the United States and are trying to smuggle home bottles of ranch. They're taking drugs across our border. No, they're taking ranch across the border. And yes, surely every now and then, there are drugs being dragged across the border and planes crashed in Bimini filled with cocaine. I'm not doubting that. But at some level, if we just all take one big deep breath for a second, don't you realize? Most people are more worried about ranch than they are Colombian Bam Bam. Most people would prefer ranch dressing over getting up right now and going to scream at their neighbor that America's the worst and I hate it. On both sides of the aisle. Who gives a rat's ass, man? What I hate about Republicans, what I hate about Democrats is they're terrible people. They hate the country. No, man. No. For the vice president to say that, for the leader of the Democratic Party to say that, no. What's great is that people from Scotland can come over here and drink all of our beer. But we should be worried about.
3: Before the game, we're going to get drunk during the game, and then we're going to get drunk after the game.
0: This, that. What we should be worried about is the beer supply running out. Not the politicians saying that everybody hates America. That's your weave in a political sports take today. This is my shut up and dribble. We should all shut up and have a beer. Because they're out drinking us pretty rapidly right now in the street. They're selling out the beer in Boston. That's what we should be worried about. Not some Fox News piece. Not some, oh, they're vandalizing the pool. They're not vandalizing. No one's vandalizing the pool, man. You paid a lot of people a lot of money for the pool. The pool didn't work out. Sorry it didn't work out. A lot of presidents, it seems like, have been trying to figure out this pool thing for a long time. And now the National Guard, who could be guarding other things. I don't know what. There's the world's largest banjo in Branson, Missouri they could guard. The National Guard's guarding the pool. I mean, remember Forrest Gump? They're all in the pool. You know, like, there are great classic scenes of, like, a D.C. sports team wins a championship. But the pool is the people's pool. You wade out in it, and it's a little gross, but it's always been a little gross. Take pictures in it, and now the National Guard is guarding it, because no one's vandalizing the pool. That is just, it's just another way for us to divide one another. And if you want to come together, watch the World Cup. See that the world is following each other to this nation and learning more and more about our country and how good it can be. Westwood One Sports, the Westwood One Sports app. Laura Jimenez runs the board. 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
1: 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There's the app if you need that and you're moving around. College World Series completed. Oklahoma maybe should have saved this one for the bad box score of the day. 13-2. They rout UNC last night. They finished 43-23, 14-16 in the SEC. Did not win an SEC tournament game. They're your national champions. They win the series 2-1. The SEC now has 7 straight national championships. This is the 6th different SEC team to win a national title since 2019. Mm. The 9th different SEC team to win the College World Series. It's Oklahoma's 3rd baseball title, first since 1994, and the 10th team to win at the last 3, or 10th team to win at least 3 College World Series titles total in all college baseball. It's an impressive run. You go through, you saw the graphic in the game last night, 3 different conference champions that they eliminated in the postseason, GMAC. Oklahoma, not a team that we were talking about, but man, they found a way to get it done last night.
2: Amazing. And that's the cool thing about baseball, unlike so many other sports, right? It's like you get hot at the right time, the bats start getting hot. You have a guy in the College World Series that's 1-for-16 at the plate and drives in 6 last night. It's like, it's what's so cool about baseball is like you never know what you're going to get day in, day out. It's what makes it cool to see it come down to a winner take all. And unfortunately, we didn't get a super competitive game, but still an entertaining game nonetheless.
1: Definitely got entertainment. Definitely got a little bit of drama just based on what certain players did and where Oklahoma was coming into this postseason and then go get a national championship. Does it change the way you view the College World Series at all or college baseball at all based on sort of where Oklahoma was coming into this postseason?
2: No, it's kind of the way college baseball has been. I mean, we saw Ole Miss, last team in a couple years ago, go and win it. Oklahoma, a team that finished 11th in the SEC, go and win it and get hot at the right time. I think it just begs the question, and we'll take your phone calls next on 800-PAUL on the Feinbaum show. Is the SEC, should they break away in baseball? You know, it's harder to win the SEC than it is to win the national championship, apparently. You know what I mean? That's the takeaway here.
1: Fair enough.
2: In all seriousness, though, like it's just an amazing sport. That's what's so cool about baseball. It's like every day is a different team. Every day is a different player. You're one game away from breaking out of the slump, and you're one game away from being in one. It's just peaking at the right time and kind of allowing the stars to align. When was the last time we saw the best team win the championship?
1: You and I differ on that just a little bit. I mean, I know we say sometimes based on seeding what the best team is, I think the best team is the one that goes and wins the tournament because that is what is put in place to go actually win a championship. Mm. So you can say you're the best regular season team or you're the best team during the regular season, but I don't see how you can go through the run that they went on and the teams that they went through and right now not be the best team. And we talked about that in college football before of teams that have gotten hot late and teams that have been different late. Were they the best team in September, October, November? But if you were when the tournament started in December, then you're the best team. I've just always viewed the champion as the best team because of what they've accomplished and what they went and did. It's different schools of thought. But
2: I don't agree with that.
1: And that's fine.
2: A team that finishes the best, to me, is not necessarily always the best team. But we can agree to disagree. I'm great with that. I think it's beautiful. But baseball is played over the course of a 162-game season in major leagues. Over the course of college baseball, it's played over a 70-game season. And this is a team that was below 500 in the SEC. A team that finished 11th in the SEC regular season. Was seeded 11th when they were out here in Hoover just a few weeks ago, did not win a game in the SEC baseball tournament, made the field, and deservingly so, and got hot. You knock off a Georgia Tech team in the first regional round. You got to beat them twice to do so. You knock out a Kansas team that was hot week after that. You knock out Georgia, beat them twice, which is a remarkable feat in and of itself, who won the SEC regular season, and then you take care of business against North Carolina.
1: Kansas won the Big 12, too.
2: Yeah, you were the hottest team late. I don't think it necessarily proves that you're the best team, but that's what's beautiful about baseball in a tournament like this.
1: John, where would you be on this as far as best team? Is Oklahoma the best team in college baseball?
3: No, they won the national championship, but I don't think they're the best team.
2: That's where I am, too.
1: 800-239-9569. If you want to get in, you can tweet in at Mac and Cube. Are you the best team if you win the championship?
2: Not necessarily.
1: Well, yeah, you have answered that multiple times today. We know your mindset there. I'm just trying to process it. I mean, I totally understand where you guys are coming from, and I totally get it.
2: Then it shouldn't require a ton of processing. Do you understand where we're coming from?
1: Well, no, I think it's disrespecting the team that won it all.
2: Not at all. They were the best team at the end.
1: It's almost phrasing it as if they tripped into a national title.
2: No, they got hot at the right time.
1: Seems blasphemous.
2: No, they got hot at the right time, and they peaked at the right time.
1: You won 10 of your last 11.
2: Correct. After losing 7 in a row to finish the regular season.
1: You beat only top 8 seeds in Omaha. You outscored Georgia Tech 21-7 after you were down 8-2 on the brink of elimination. Mm-hmm. Swept Big 12 champion Kansas 21-3, outscored them.
2: Yeah.
1: Won against a North Carolina team that had proven to be pretty good.
2: Very.
1: And go on to be national champions. I mean, put Georgia out, who was the team that everybody thought was going to win it.
2: No doubt.
1: So if you did all of those things, how are you not viewed as the best team?
2: Just Why were you average in the regular season then? If you're such a good team.
1: What were you playing for?
2: Exactly. If you want to flip the switch, that's fine. That to me is not necessarily an indicator of the best team. The best team is the team that takes care of business from start to finish, which this team took care of business at the end. Tremendous amount of respect for how they finished the season. And love that they brought home another title for the SEC. I think it's great.
1: If the best team takes care of business from start to finish, who else took better care of things at the finish?
2: But the best team, did they need 23 wake-up calls along the way?
1: Maybe. Maybe they're young and immature.
2: Perhaps.
3: Some people set multiple alarms in the morning. There's some people that are 4:05, 4:10, 4:15. Some people can't just wake up with one alarm.
1: Are they not the best person? What are we trying to say?
3: I guess not. I don't know.
2: Righting the wrongs of your performance and inconsistency throughout the regular season is not a bad thing. I think it's an amazing thing that you're able to persevere through those difficult times and ultimately come out the other side a calloused, well-rounded group. But there's a big difference between being a hot team and the best team. The hottest team won, for sure. But were they the best overall team from start to finish? I can't get on board with that.
1: Does start to finish matter? I mean, how many teams have won a national title in football? At the end of September, did we say that's the best football team in America?
2: Football used to be a little different because you actually had to be the best team from start to finish to actually win the championship because there was zero margin for error. So football was different. Now in football, you have some reprieve. There is some opportunities to kind of figure yourself out throughout the course of the season. You can stink for a month and still make the playoff. It was never allowed back in the day. You had to be at your best every week or you were dead. Dead. I still contend that in 2010, if we made the playoff, we win the championship. Why? Because we got our teeth kicked in a couple times and we became better from it. But we didn't have that luxury because we did not have the opportunity to overcome the inconsistencies we had earlier in the year. Like, that's the truth.
1: Damien, is the best team in a sport the one that won the championship?
4: No, not all the time.
1: I'm okay on this limb, by the way. I'll die on it. I'm fine. I think I see and can try to put myself in the thought process that you guys are saying of what you did 3 months ago and 4 months ago should make you the best team on earth.
2: But you don't have to use hyperbolic tendencies to further exemplify our point.
1: I actually believe that the accomplishment of winning the national championship, whatever that is, tournament, game, series, trumps some of the things that you're saying you did not do. Like that leapfrogs you ahead of, you know, we were undefeated in the regular season, or we won the WAC. Whatever it is that you say makes you the best team in America.
2: See, this is what Cole does. He uses winning the WAC as like a reference.
1: We outscored conference opponents by 57. Okay.
5: See,
1: but this, when it got to crunch time, mm-hmm. when the expletive really matters, did you get it done? And the answer to Georgia is no.
5: Correct.
1: You're the not answer wrong. To Ole Miss is no. The answer to Alabama is no. The answer to North Carolina is no. When it got to when it mattered, not series in Starkville, not Wednesday game against UAB, not Jacksonville State at home on a Thursday. When it got to when it mattered, you got it done. And because of that, I think you propel to them being the best team.
5: Okay, see.
1: Are the Knicks the best team in the NBA? Well, no, because Giannis just got traded, so we got to probably have to debate that.
2: Well, but, yeah, hang on. Yeah, let me see what GetUp says.
5: See,
2: yep, no, not anymore.
1: Not yet.
5: See, this is what makes me mad about Eli Manning and in his career. It's the New York Giants weren't the better team. They were not the best team when they won the Super Bowl.
1: I'm glad you caught yourself to say they weren't the better team.
2: Oh, yeah,
1: they actually beat another team. Because that's going to be a whole different debate we can have with the people who say that when I just beat you and you tell me I'm not better than you.
5: I'll subscribe with you on that one. But they were not the best team that won the championship. Because the New England Patriots, at least the first one, they were undefeated. They were the chance of perfection. But Eli, you know, he rose to the occasion.
2: See, Cole is just too simple. That's the problem. Like, Cole's too simple, and he looks at it purely in a binary sense. He thinks that Appalachian State is actually better than Michigan.
5: They were that day.
2: No, not better than Michigan.
5: They were that
2: Michigan
5: day.
2: Was their own worst enemy in that performance.
5: No.
2: 1,000%.
5: They were better than
2: can
5: Michigan
2: you beat
5: that
2: your,
5: day.
2: Can you beat yourself?
5: Oh,
1: What did we credit Indiana for being so great at the
2: Indiana
1: entire season?
2: Indiana was unbelievable. They were the best team.
3: Very, very old.
2: From start to
1: finish.
2: That's
1: the only reason.
2: Yeah. Age. Forgot about that.
5: Age.
1: They executed better. They mm-hmm. didn't make mistakes. Those were two of the things we put at the top of the list for why they were so good. They had
2: Correct.
1: Talented players and players that overpowered people and ran past people, whatever that was. But the main thing that they did was they executed better, gave better effort, and didn't make mistakes that a lot of other teams made.
2: 100%. This is what Cole is trying to say. But translation.
1: The Michigan team you're referencing, I don't even remember that game, so I'd have to go back and watch it. Like, who knows? All I know is Appalachian State was a better team.
5: Yes.
2: Mm.
5: Yes.
1: By the way, if you're making mistakes against yourself, that should take away you as a team.
2: Fair enough.
1: And what you're capable of.
2: Here's what Cole is trying to say. And I want everyone to understand where he's coming from with this, because I think this makes a lot of sense. What Cole is trying to say is that if you go undefeated in the regular season, doesn't really matter who you play. Doesn't really matter your level of competition. If you win the game, you're just better. So all that really matters, not about the level of competition you faced, not about the strength schedule, not about this, not about that. Just if you win the game, you're the best. So therefore, Texas Tech, best team in America last year going to the playoffs. For sure. No doubt about it. James Madison.
1: I feel like I stood on a tall mountain.
2: James Madison. What about James Madison? Like them?
1: Good team.
2: What about Tulane?
5: They're good.
1: Did they win a championship? Which is where this argument originated, is that I said the team that wins the championship, which was Indiana, is the best team in the nation.
2: Correct. But what you're saying is the teams that win are the best teams. In general, generally speaking, the teams that win are the best teams. I'm not saying collectively, holistically, yes, we all aware that Indiana is the best football team in the country last year. I'm talking about playoff, deserving to be in the playoff. Because to you, if you just win the games, you should be in. We shouldn't factor in the other aspects of it.
1: It makes you a good team.
2: Yes, you should be in.
1: It takes a good team to win games. I did not know we shifted this to playoff qualification.
2: No, I'm just saying this is a... Obviously, Cole is a record guy. He's a record guy. That's what he goes with. That's it. Record guy. Not strength schedule, not deeper metrics.
1: You're obviously not a context guy, which
2: how many times if
1: should
2: we,
1: be taken into consideration with how you're
2: you
1: shifting
2: have
1: things
2: here. Interpreted me saying, I think Nebraska can go bowling this year, too. Nebraska's won the national championship many times on this program.
1: Well, how many one-point losses did they have last year? We have to know that first.
2: Frankly, Iowa had all the close losses last year, so they took the throne.
1: They're going undefeated this year.
2: Yes.
1: They're the best team in America.
2: Four losses by 15 points. Iowa's actually the best team in America. Moving back to what we're discussing, and I'm trying to think of the best way to say this. So Cole is of the impression, because we can go back however many times last year, Let's just use the game that was probably the most polarizing on the schedule last year. Oklahoma, Alabama in Tuscaloosa, round one. Not okay. Round one of the season. I'm talking about the first time they played.
1: We got you.
2: Alabama outgained them, what, 2-1?
5: It was a lot.
2: Thereabouts. It
1: was definitely more.
2: Alabama lost the game by 2, correct? Mm-hmm. Alabama turned the ball over 4 times. One was a pick 6. Alabama missed, I think, 2 field goals.
5: Mm-hmm.
2: And we both came out of that game thinking, yeah, you know.
1: Didn't play well.
2: Didn't play well. Alabama lost the game. Which team better?
1: How many phases of football are there?
2: Don't care. 2 that I recognize.
1: But
5: there's 3.
1: Gotcha.
2: Most people acknowledge 3, but I only care about 2.
1: You can outgame, but if you kick it in the stands every time, then you're still a better team.
2: Better sport without it. Moving on.
1: Won't argue. Have made the push to try to get kicking out of football.
2: But correct.
1: I think it's an interesting conversation. I think it's an interesting thought process. And I do see the context in which you're switching up of, hey, if you win your games during the regular season, you should automatically be considered the best team ever. And not necessarily saying that, because obviously schedules are very different.
2: See, but he does this to himself. He said, best team ever. No one said that. He uses these. He inserts, guys. I want you all to know. That's why he generates all this response. He inserts hyperbolic and superlative statements into the conversation that were not in the conversation before. Oh,
1: some people would reference that as being good at your job.
2: Well, it makes me mad. I don't care about the listeners.
1: It makes the listeners more mad.
2: I don't care. I don't want you to say they're the best team ever because they won their games. No, I say that according to you, they're the best team. If you win the game, you're the better team. Have to be.
1: I feel like the way that you're stating it removes the accomplishment of winning a national championship.
2: I'm not. I think what Oklahoma did was amazing.
1: I'm telling you the way it sounds to me, though, is to say, oh, you just won a national championship. By the way, you're not the best team in America.
2: No. But that's the beauty of baseball. It's the best team doesn't always win. That's I think,
1: why is it only applicable to baseball?
2: Because baseball is a very random day. Like, it's very random. The best pitcher in America, arguably, goes out and throws 7 pitches, 5 balls, and allows 2 runs yesterday. Like, I mean.
1: But are you the best team if you have to bank on 1 pitcher in baseball?
2: No, I mean.
1: You're probably not going to get very far.
2: 7
1: pitches. Part of being a good team, though, is having some depth and having a rotation, having different guys come out of the bullpen.
2: And they were young. Oklahoma's got a lot of young players, and they made some great plays last night. For example, the guy that was about to score, it's 2-1. They throw the guy out at third before the guy scores. Like, an unbelievable play. Like, they were very opportunistic. It's a great throw. Opportunistic, athletic, just a fun team to watch, honestly. So I'm glad they won, not just because of the SEC ties, but I just think because they were a fun team to watch. They really were. They had great arms. They had great athleticism in the outfield. Like, they went from first to third. Like, they were just a good baseball team. It's a fun group to watch.
1: But it's not the best baseball team.
2: If you told me right now to start the season over and I can have one team in the country, I'm not taking Oklahoma. Still. Not.
1: We just watched them win a national title.
2: I understand that. I understand that completely. But baseball is unique in the sense that the best team doesn't always win. You're a Yankee fan, and you've seen
1: your team win one
2: championship in the last 25 years, and they have had the best team probably 5 or 6 times.
1: No times have they. Not even close to it. They've had the most talent. They've had the best collection of talent a couple times, but
2: correct,
1: have never been viewed as one of the best teams in baseball. You got a second baseman that's out there in the field with a blow pop in his mouth last night. How can you consider them the best team in baseball?
2: How do you know it was blow pop?
1: A bunch of savages. A bunch of morons outside of the center fielder. And one starting pitcher.
2: Which one?
1: Garrett Cole, who got rocked last night.
2: Say, remind me. not a good day to go on his defense.
1: Doesn't matter. You don't have to be good every day to be the best. That's what you just told us.
2: That's true.
5: It's true. It's true.
2: As we continue to just completely destroy our own points. One after another. But baseball is an, like Moneyball taught us, it's like a game of averages. It's a law of averages. It's over the course of time, your best averaged out is going to put you in the best position to win, right? So, for example, if you hit 300 your whole career, you could have a stretch in which you're 1-for-15. And then you're going to have 3 games where
1: not
2: you're...
1: Not Tony Gwynn. That's why he was the best hitter ever.
2: True. It just never struck out. Then you're going to have a stretch and you go 16 of, of 10 or 6 of 10, and that averages things out. It's just, man, I'd love to have that guy for the three games that he goes 6 for 10 as opposed to the 8 games that he went 1 for 20. You know, that's the cool thing about baseball. It's all about timing and then peaking at the right time and averaging at the right time and making sure your best hitters are hitting and being opportunistic when runners are in scoring position, getting bat on the ball, like hitting it where they're not. I mean, you can hit the ball as hard as can be. I tell this to my sons all the time. Like, I don't care if you get out, if you hit it hard, right? Like,
1: of course. That's
2: or you can hit a
1: bloop
2: single.
1: That's all you want from every young kid playing baseball.
2: Or you can hit a bloop single and you're on base and you feel good because you're on base, but you hit it terrible. Like, that's the cool thing about baseball.
1: Not my success.
2: That's why it's awesome.
1: I get it. You know, I, the one thing with that, though, taking down the route that you just mentioned there, is like I don't think that Skip can sit there and say, get the bats going. It's postseason.
2: No,
1: again,
2: not.
1: Part of what makes you a great team is you know this is the time to do it. And how many people collapse in big moments? How many people make it to the Super Bowl? I mean, Will Campbell in the Super Bowl last year, people think he's terrible at football.
2: Well, it was not just Super Bowl. It was like 4 games.
1: Okay. You can say he's terrible at football. I'm going to avoid that for right now.
2: He's going to be a good guard.
1: Maybe North Carolina has some outfielders that are going to be good infielders. I don't know. But they didn't win a national championship last night. We will continue that conversation. Want to hear from you on it. Does the best team win the national championship? I don't even know how to phrase this via Twitter to ask without getting a bunch of smart aleck responses.
3: Is the national champion the best team?
2: I mean, I think that's going to bring in a lot of smart responses.
1: I think any of it that I post is going to, but...
2: Because Oklahoma will definitely take it well, for sure. It's one thing we learned.
5: There's one thing we know.
2: Cole has found out the hard way last year.
1: Yeah, there are... I think I'm good with Oklahoma fans right now.
2: Right now?
1: I think there's only one fan base that still just doesn't like me.
2: Well, that's because you tried to recruit their running back 8 years ago.
1: Little did they know.
5: Right.
1: I was working for Ohio State. Right. Just Ryan Day was in my DMs.
5: It's just wrong
1: Help
5: school.
1: Me, man.
2: Man, sure you're a candidate.
1: Can you get that
2: Cuban
1: center at Alabama, too?
2: Yep.
1: I know they hate him, so you can probably help me get him. Yep. Do you believe the national champion in any sport is the best team in that sport for that season?
2: I don't think you have to say national because you can imply college or pro champion. By just saying champion.
3: Do you think the crowned champion is the best team?
2: Sure. Does the best team always win the championship? I think that's the best way to phrase it.
5: Does the best team, yeah.
1: No,
5: the
1: best. That takes away from the fact that they've already won it. I need to make sure that people know they've already won it. Because that accomplishment needs to be highlighted, not, meh.
2: Yeah.
1: You just won a title. Just knocked out 3 conference champions. And the best hitting team that we've seen in 20 years of baseball. Whoops. They're out.
2: Out. See
1: better,
2: you.
1: Better
2: Bye.
1: Team got them. The home run derby team didn't win it.
2: What?
1: The best home run derby team didn't win it.
2: I think that was ultimately what got Georgia. They didn't have enough time to round the bases and enjoy the great moments of their postseason.
5: That was just one. That was just one guy.
1: Nah. No.
2: You're acting like Oklahoma's guy last night didn't pimp that home run. I think the dude threw the bat into the third row.
1: The great souvenir.
2: This is a great swing. He hit it out of the ballpark in about 2 seconds. That was a sweet lefty swing. He just pounded that ball. And then you saw him pimp it, then run for a second because he wasn't sure he was going to get over, and then throw his bat and pimp it. Loved it.
1: Okay.
2: That's how I'd do it.
1: All right. We will ask the question via social. We'll continue asking you 800-239-95.
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0: Welcome back in. Mac Roy and Cubic in the morning, 727, Tuesday, June 23rd here on Jocks. Do you believe the crown champion of any sport is the best team in that sport? You good with that one, John?
1: Yeah, sounds good to me.
0: Okay. Richard Poff tweets in, who was the best team in 2011 between LSU and Alabama? Alabama. They won the national championship game, which is when all the chips were in the middle of the table. All the marbles were out of the jar.
2: I would also point to the first game, where I don't remember it specifically, like line by line, but I feel like Alabama absolutely outplayed them in that game. Missed a bunch of field goals, moved the ball better, threw a pick in the end zone.
0: Feel
2: like,
0: a recurring theme here. How many phases of the game?
3: There are three.
0: Also, a punt hit the wire of the sky cam. This is totally not fair.
2: That's good to know.
0: Totally not fair.
2: I was worried about that, so it's good to know.
0: Michael Kirby tweets in, 1983 NC State Wolfpack was not the best team. Clyde Drexler, Hakeem Olajuwon led Houston Cougars way better, but NC State won a buzzer beater to win the national championship. Sounds to me like Houston had better players.
2: Yes.
0: Maybe more talent.
3: Better collection of talent.
0: Were not the best team because they did not win the game. Mm. See, I've made a mistake this entire time. Call me crazy. I thought the goal was to win the game.
3: You play to win the game.
0: I did not know the goal was how many players can you have in your uniform that fans reference as elite. I didn't see it, and I'm just learning this, that's how you're good.
2: At some point, you're going to figure it out because you'll see that whoever has the most 4- and 5-star guys is actually the best team and has the best roster. You don't just
0: Which totally explains Clemson last year.
2: You don't just watch the guys. You don't just watch the guys and like watch and see if they actually are 5 stars. No, you have the best roster if you have 4- and 5-star guys.
0: I need people telling
2: you know this
0: how they did in high school. How many 5 and 4 stars has USC been racking up the last few years?
3: A bunch.
2: Wait, hang on a second. What does that have to do with anything?
0: You just said if you have all the 4 and 5 stars, you're the best team. They haven't been the best team. They've gotten a lot of 4 and 5 stars the last few years. How many 5 stars has A&M signed the last 6, 7 years?
3: I know in 2022 they had the most.
0: I think they have the most
3: ever
0: committed right now.
2: I think it was literally the greatest recruiting class in the history of recruiting classes ever of all time.
3: And they went, 5 and 7?
2: Okay. Unnecessary.
3: But, I mean, you know.
2: Unnecessary.
3: That is true.
0: He also says Alabama, Georgia, 2021. Any given day tournament, so many variables can jump in and play a factor.
2: 1,000%. Like we told you in the 2021 game, it's a great example. Like, Cole and I both thought George was going to win that game going away, and Bryce Young went off. He was amazing. And Georgia made a couple mistakes, and next thing you know, you're cooking with gas.
0: What about the SEC championship game? Was it 2 years ago when Alabama bullied a team that we had not seen be bullied in 5 or 6 years?
2: Yeah, been a minute.
0: But I do think this one's a little bit different than that. I mean, Oklahoma just beat North Carolina twice.
2: I'm not saying that Oklahoma's not an unbelievable team and didn't play incredibly well down the stretch. I'm just saying I don't know if they were the best team in college baseball. They finished the best. They ended up playing tremendous in the postseason. But from start to finish, baseball is a little different than football, too. Because you get more cracks at it. And you have to prove your best because you have to play over multiple days. Like, if you were to stretch out, for example, Appalachian State against Michigan, and App State had to play with them, that game lasted 3 days like a cricket match. Like, it'd be a little different.
0: Theo Munger tweets in, respect

0: OU. They got hot at the right time. See, I feel like that is disrespectful.
1: No, I think it's the ultimate.
0: I'm just telling you my opinion on it, though.
1: Acknowledgement of quality.
0: This is the the ultimate acknowledge of quality would be you are the national champion. You're the best team. That's what the ultimate would be. He says this is the difference between tournament sports and non-tournament sports. This is why college football should not be a tournament sport. Well, then we would debate teams that didn't even play for it and who was the best.
2: Yeah.
0: If that were the case. Which some say is better. Some like that more.
2: Mm. Sounds like he's a BCS guy.
1: Big BCS guy.
3: AP coaches they played each other.
0: Yeah. AP coaches poll guy.
2: Yeah.
0: Greg Skipboard tweets in, the best team doesn't always win at all, but I do believe that the coach that wins a championship in esports should be coach of the year.
2: No.
0: It's harder to win at all than to take a dumpster fire and make them mediocre. Well, I'm not sure I agree with that either.
1: I'm not sure I understand.
0: The context of both don't necessarily go together.
1: No.
2: Right.
0: But I guess the question you would take out of that is, what is more difficult? To win a national championship with one of what you consider to be the best teams in that sport going in, or take one of the worst teams in that sport and make them bowl eligible? With where college football is right now, if you're talking about that sport, I don't think that's close. It's taking one of the worst teams.
1: So you're referring to, I guess I disagree. Like, to me, coach of the year is the guy that gets the most out of his team.
0: Right.
2: Yeah.
1: Like, based on your, and guess what? Like, coach of the year, the way you recruit should factor into coach of the year. Like, if you recruit really well and you're allowing your team to go and reach its potential, like, you deserve immense credit for that. Sure. So, I mean, it's a little different in college football.
0: That was like multiple context points in, I think, one answer. It was a little tough to sort of look at it there. He also says the 72 Dolphins were the best team and won the Super Bowl, but they were an outlier. No, because Indiana just did it last year.
1: I think most of the time in the NFL, I feel like the best team wins. It's not often in the NFL that I can recall. There might be a time or two in the playoffs where there's an upset for sure.
2: Eli Manning's hold.
1: Well, yeah.
0: Didn't a lot of people believe the Rams were the best team in the postseason last year?
1: No, I think a lot of people thought it was either the Rams or Seattle. I think a lot of people thought when they played, that were the two best teams.
2: Yeah.
1: Then when Denver and Bo Nix got hurt, that was kind of everyone kind of rallied around that idea, which I understood.
0: I also don't think a lot of people had this argument in the NFL. Whether there was Damian brings up an example of how many teams have made it to the Super Bowl undefeated? Like three? And one of them has won it? So,
1: no, I think two.
0: So
2: it was just 70.
0: That's why I think that is such a outlier conversation, is that we never see that. And that's where people would say, well, it'd be one of the better arguments because you didn't lose a game until that game.
1: Yeah.
0: But you also didn't get it done in that game, which is part of being a great team.
1: No question.
0: Winning it in that game.
1: No question. But also at the same time, I think in the NFL and in pro sports in general, the gap between the best and the second best is not nearly as much as the gap in college football and or the gap in college athletics in general. Like, oftentimes the gap is pretty dang narrow in pros, especially the NFL. But college, it's like, man, there's a big gap there.
0: Well, the first thing I thought of when you said non-tournament sports, my initial thought was, what sports are not tournament anymore?
1: Gosh, they all kind of are. You're right.
0: I mean
1: I feel a lot like of truth there.
0: Yeah, yeah, I feel like we're all tournament sports now. I don't feel like there are any like just one-offs qualified by winning division, whatever it is. It's not even a real thing.
1: Yeah. I don't know. I'm trying to think of like what wouldn't be a tournament sport. I think all kind of are.
0: Yeah.
1: I think baseball is especially difficult though, like in all seriousness, because you just got to beat teams over the course of multiple days. Like that's why I don't like it's in baseball, softball, what have you. You have to beat teams multiple days. That's why I don't love and this maybe is sour grapes as an Alabama fan. I don't love that Alabama had to play Texas Tech twice in one day. You know what I mean? Because on one day, you could just not be your best for whatever reason in baseball. It's a feel sport. Like, for example, the way the ball's coming out of your hands, the way your pitcher's manipulating the laces, the movement, the spin. Just some days you got it, some days you don't. It's weird. You wake up one day and it's like, I don't know how to swing the bat. I don't know why that is. Same thing in golf, same thing in a handful. That's why golf tournaments are decided over the course of 4 days. You know, it's because it's the guy that's the best for a 4 day period. Baseball is kind of that way. That's why I love pro baseball's postseason, because you get 7 games with a day off in between to determine who the best team is. And that's why college baseball, I think, is really unique and interesting, because you have 1 day in some cases, 2 days in some cases, to prove that you're the best team. And in an outlier case, 3 days, like you get in the College World Series Championship Series. So,
0: where are you on the World Cup, where they have 15 days off in between games?
1: Well, don't you know that these guys run 9 miles a game?
2: Got to recover.
1: And all the injuries that they have. It's amazing how you can break a leg and come back and play the next week. Guys are tough as nails. Love it.
0: All right, so we'll continue.
1: I am enjoying the World Cup, by the way. I had it on, like you said yesterday. I had it on the background yesterday.
0: No, it has become the sort of background viewing sport.
1: I love it.
0: In our house right now.
1: No idea what's going on, but loving every second of it.
0: Yeah, it's been entertaining, to say the least. And Croatia plays today. So after losing their first game, match, excuse me. Sorry.
2: Yeah, Matt.
0: Yeah. We'll get better. We're getting there. We're trying. Better. We're working on it. Tell our listeners about Canty, though. They can work on things.
1: Well, they can fix it. That's one thing that they can definitely do. I'm not sure they can fix Croatia and their attack or their defense or wherever it was that you
0: don't need
1: struggled. 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
0: All right, some other massive news in the world of sports, with the sport that we don't spend a ton of time talking about, but I do want to discuss, is the juice worth the squeeze? 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
0: Welcome back in. McElroy and Kubik in the morning. Is the national champion of any sport the best team in that sport? 800-239-9569. Text in 205-834-9450. We got Tim Stevens coming up at 8 o'clock on what he believes is going to be the reason for the big divide in college football. Craig Halbert's going to talk recruiting at 8:30. And then we have a very interesting football discussion coming up after that, mainly in the 9 o'clock hour. We'll get to that then. We mentioned that Oklahoma wins a national championship in baseball, so they'll get that ring, and it's more than rings that you can chase at Bromberg's, Greg.
1: Well, Bromberg's the best. They've been serving this community for nearly 200 years. It's so great, and I'm always so grateful to the experience I get when I go and see the smiling faces, the friendly faces at Bromberg's in Mountain Brook Village. 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
0: All right. We mentioned before we went to break a sport that we don't spend a ton of time on, and I feel like we need to break it down to the extent of who got the best of it, what it's going to mean long term. But the Milwaukee Bucks are trading Giannis to the Miami Heat. They will also add Bobby Portis to that trade for... And this is the question that I want to debate here, because we talked about this a little bit with Texas Tech and Sorsby. Is the juice worth the squeeze? Is it worth it? A little bit different context, but I think it's an interesting context here of just conversation. Is it worth it in general? Tyler Hero, Kettle Ware, Jaime Jaquez Jr., Kasparis Giannis, three first-round picks, including number 13, one pick swap, and one second-rounder. So, four draft picks, one, two, three, four other players, and one pick swap for two players. Worth it, yes or no?
1: In my opinion, no.
0: Saber?
3: At this point in Giannis' career, hell no.
0: For which side? Not worth it for the Bucks?
3: Or for the Heat. For the Bucks, oh yeah, you take that. You've got that gives you a pretty stacked roster, and there's a couple of those players like Tyler Hero you can turn around and flip to Detroit or something like that. And
0: well, also, three first rounds, I mean, you haven't won a title with him.
3: Yeah.
0: And he wants out.
3: And he's injury prone.
0: Yeah, I think if you're asking, here we go, being first take. I didn't know we were going to do that today.
1: Oh, boy.
0: The winner of the trade is, I mean, I would probably say Milwaukee.
3: It's 100% Milwaukee.
1: I agree.
0: three first-round picks. I mean, is this bordering on the Ricky Williams trade with Ditka?
1: I don't remember the specifics of the Ricky Williams trade. All I know is it was a lot.
3: It was their whole draft that year and a first and maybe third the next year.
1: It was a lot.
3: Yeah.
1: Here's what I would say about it. A few things.
0: Like,
1: one.
0: The Saints packed up and went home.
3: Yep.
0: Like, literally from their draft, their war rooms, they just closed
3: it. Guys. Call it a day.
0: We're
1: bye,
0: done.
1: Guys. It's a great run. Giannis did win a championship in 2021, all right? He did win the MVP in 2021 in that finals run.
0: Correct.
1: He's won the MVP of the league twice in 2019 and 2020. So it has been a minute.
0: I think what I meant to say is they're not winning a title.
1: Correct.
0: Them,
1: no. Not going forward.
3: Yeah, yeah.
1: We're totally on the same page there. So here's a couple takeaways here. Giannis is 31 years old. Guys are now, and I don't know Giannis's long-term goals if he wants to play until his 40s. But we have seen with LeBron, I'm not suggesting he plays till he's 42 years old. I don't think that's likely. But if you can get five more good years out of him, win one more championship, the guy that was the architect behind this trade for Miami is who? Pat Riley. Pat Riley's 81 years old.
0: Ooh.
1: 81 years old. This is, I'm at the end of my illustrious career in basketball. I'm the architect of a number of championships. Tons. I mean, the guy has been incredible for a very, very long time. He has won 5 championships as a head coach. He has won multiple championships as an executive in 2012 and 2013. Of course, that was the dream team, whatever they were calling it, Big Three.
0: Big Three.
1: Big Three era. All right, so the guy's got 8 rings. If he can get one more as an executive with a totally different cast, it further solidifies him as an all-time great. Not that he needs any more solidification.
0: He's a Hall of Famer.
1: It's already done. He's already in.
0: Facets.
1: It's already in. But to do it in 3 different phases, to be an incredible player, then transition to becoming an incredible coach, and then transition to becoming an incredible, absolutely incredible
0: front
1: executive.
0: Office. Yeah.
1: I mean, that's rare air. So I think this is my last push, the last dance, if you will, my last push to go get one more. And I don't really blame him for going all in. And if you have to mortgage the future of the organization to go get one more, you probably do it at 81 years old.
0: Burn it all down. The Saints traded their first round, third round, fourth round, fifth round, sixth round, seventh round picks in the 1999 NFL draft and their first and third round picks in the 2000 draft to the Redskins for the 5th overall pick to take Ricky Williams, who was an amazing player in college. I would say the Redskins won that trade.
1: Mm.
0: First, third, fourth, fifth, sixth, seventh, first, third.
3: Mm. Saints still won a championship before them. I mean, despite all of that head start.
0: Yeah, but they had Dan Snyder.
3: So okay, that's
1: doesn't count.
0: Not fair.
1: But seriously, think about that. Like, if you were 81 years old, would you care about the first round pick in 2033?
0: Probably not.
1: I wouldn't care. I'll be 87 years old when we make that pick.
0: Well, but also your job is you're brought in to win titles.
1: Yeah, but you also have a responsibility. Look at the Los Angeles Rams this past year in the NFL draft. Like, you have a responsibility to the organization to look beyond the immediate future. You have to be responsible and have a number of different cases involved in a bunch of different, you know, Monte Carlo scenarios that could happen. Like, you have to be able to look beyond the near term and put the organization in the best position long term. You're essentially a fiduciary. Like, yeah, if your financial advisor said, hey, you know what, we're going to put a lot of money in. We're going to take all your money and we're going to put it in boom or bust stocks right now. We're going to put it all in crypto. Well, how would you feel about that, John? Do you feel good about it?
0: We know you would feel.
1: I wouldn't feel good about it.
3: Depends on the one.
0: You love crypto.
1: I love that. I dabble. I'm not investing my whole future in crypto.
0: No, I get it. Nobody wants to see the long-term future in jeopardy, but there are a lot of fans out there that would say, I'll risk it for a title now.
1: You say that, and then you go, you don't get that title, and you've sold the farm in hopes of getting that
0: people
1: title.
0: People are mad.
1: And then in 5 years, you're out of the job.
0: It's totally fair.
1: but I don't think Pat Riley cares.
0: All right, so interesting as to kind of who won that trade, who didn't win that trade. We have some more recruiting news.
1: You haven't told us who you think won yet.
0: Yeah, I did.
1: You said Milwaukee, Bucks. For sure. Yeah, we're all on the same page.
0: Yeah. We have an interesting tweet about it that I'll read when we come back. We'll see if that changes our opinions next right here on Jocks.
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27: Jocks Montgomery
0: in 2025 second-round pick. So, also a little bit different context that you got two guys back together that would eventually turn into three guys together that won a NCAA championship together. Now, we don't know if they were the best team that year, Villanova.
1: Here we go.
0: But they did win a national championship.
1: Here we go.
0: Just like the Knicks may not be the best team in the NBA last year, but they did win a world championship.
3: Is the person who the team who loses in the championship game, are they the second best team?
0: No.
1: Whoa.
3: Wow, they would have.
0: Did they have the second most wins?
3: Well, it didn't matter. If they would have won, they would have been the best.
0: Did they have the second most talent?
3: Therefore, it should have been the second best, right?
0: I love these circles we're running in today. This hamster wheel that we're on.
3: Get your cardio in.
1: Better team last year. Who are you taking?
0: Who? Knicks or Nets?
1: No. No, no. Let's say best team last year. Better team.
0: In what sport?
1: College football, I'm about to ask you.
0: Oh.
1: Ohio State or Ole Miss? Ohio State or Oregon?
0: I'd probably take Ole Miss.
1: You take Ole Miss over Ohio State?
0: And Oregon.
1: Okay. What about Ohio State?
0: Over Oregon? Probably.
1: Okay.
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10: Dusty May, the national champion, is headed to the NBA. The Dallas Mavericks have officially named the Michigan head coach as their head coach. May is regarded as a tactical mastermind, and 3 years ago was the coach at Florida Atlantic University. 3 years removed at FAU, he's now the coach of Cooper Flagg and the Dallas Mavericks. I'm Drake Toll.
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0: football kicks off in 67 days. This is McElroy and Kublik in the Morning.
1: All right, welcome back in. McElroy and Kublik in the Morning. Hour number two underway, 8 a.m., Tuesday, June 23rd, right here on Jocks. We've had conversations of maybe the great divide in college football for quite some time. Will it happen? Is it going to happen? Is there going to be some pull away? There have been accusations of a super conference by different individuals. So obviously, we've heard about that discussion in Washington the last couple of weeks. Tim Stevens is going to join us in just a moment to have that discussion on the Higginbotham Hotline. First, I'll tell you about our friends at Train. It has been comfortable the last few days. You guys know good and well that's not going to stick around. 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The moat. The real divide in college sports isn't driven by what you think. So, Tim, for those that have not read your article, we will tag that from our Twitter account and try to get that in front of more people for you. What would be the great divide in college sports that some are may not considering right now?
2: Yeah, so if you look at what's happening in Washington, great. Cole, Greg, thanks for having me on. Like if you look at what's happening in Washington right now, you know, they're right now everything is focused on, you know, passing this bill, bringing some sanity to the NIL landscape and the revenue share with college athletics, which certainly isn't going away, but it does need structure. I think everybody agrees to that. And people tend to focus this right now on, is this the SEC and the Big Ten versus everyone else, and at least the Super Conference discussion. But these are issues that have existed in college athletics really since the first time someone pointed a television camera at a football field and said, you know, this could be pretty big and it could make some money. And the real divides along those lines are not have versus have not. And they never have been. It is about political coalitions within those groups. And right now, people tend to focus this on power four versus group of six or five or whatever you want to call it. And that's not really where it is. The divide is between have more and have everything, okay? If you look at this bill and where it's going, this is not G6 versus P4. This is the 20 to 25 brands in college athletics that drive 90% of the revenue and 90% of the eyeballs, and who gets to be allowed to be associated with them. And this bill, as it currently sits, really is about protecting the Big 12 and the ACC and their position much more than determining what happens for the SEC and the Big Ten. And that's where the fight's going to be.
3: So a lot of people have painted the biggest brands as the real enemy here, the Alabamas of the world, the Ohio States of the world. And basically your argument is it's really not those schools that are kind of driving this train, because G6 access, for example, wouldn't affect them, because in all likelihood they would take care of business if they played against a G6 team in the playoff. It actually sounds like it's coming from the middle to bottom tier of those P4 teams. Am I reading this correctly, and am I accurate in depicting the way you're trying to describe it?
2: Yeah, I think that's actually a really, really good. And I've said this before on X, and it always leads to some interesting conversations. I would tell you that the most subsidized entities in all of American sports, college, pro, anywhere you want to look, are the 25 to 30 Power 4 brands that nobody actually watches unless they're playing one of those big dogs, okay? They've been in a position of privilege and inclusion in the club all along simply because they were around when these things were being formed and when the power structure was being built up from the beginning. But, you know, they've had 50 years of television access and shared revenue. A number that begins with a B, by the way, that they've received, each of those schools, and they've done virtually nothing with it except provide regular and reliable semi-competitive L's. Mm-hmm. losing a clip to those power brands at somewhere between 60 to 75-80% of the time they play them, okay? And you can go look up the numbers. I'm not making this up. You can go look at their numbers. You look in those big brands. What's Mississippi State? I'm not picking on them, but just what's Mississippi State's records against Alabama, Georgia, Tennessee, LSU? What is it? It's going to be about 30%. And I can look at any brand at the bottom there, and that's what it is. And this has been about really protecting their place. And this bill is structured. Who's leading it? Who's pushing it? It's coming out of the Big 12, right? It's coming out of a billionaire who says, wait a minute, what happens to us if we lose our access? This is about making sure their position is protected and that the Big Ten and the SEC don't just grab three or four more brands that really belong in their group if we're just looking at strict television revenue possibility and doing their own thing. And that's really where this fight is going to sit. And the G6 are just tagging along for the ride, hoping that they can be a useful ally because their access really is just about association. If you look at college sports, there's those 20, 25 brands. We all know who they are. Doesn't matter what conference they're in. It's their brand, who they are, and their television value. And everybody else, all the way down to D2, their value is directly determined by how closely they get to sit next to those 20 to 25.
1: Tim Stevens of the Die Hard Sports Network joining us on the Higginbotham Hotline discussing kind of the moat of college sports, mainly college football, and where things are headed. I love some of the conversation starters with the G6 here and where you go in your article and how you bring them up here on the show. I've asked the question for a long time. Is anyone out there sitting around in a forward-thinking fashion of, because the way you laid it out, that they're just sort of hanging on for dear life is the way that I have viewed it for quite some time. And I get it. It's a lot of revenue they're hanging on to, and there should be a real fear that you might not be able to generate that much more. But is there any conversation you've heard of, you've seen, you've been made aware of, that is in more of a forward-thinking fashion from the lower levels of college football to say, we got to come up with our own thing? Because if we don't, we're going to get left behind and have literally nowhere to turn instead of trying to get ahead of it and find something to do on their own.
2: Oh, I think that is definitely happening. It's been really interesting, guys, to see the way opinions have split along these lines as well as the way they have evolved. Okay, let's just be real about it. The G6 and the P4 operate in a completely different financial reality. And it's not separated in a small amount. It is separated by tens of millions of dollars annually, compounded by decades. You can just do the math on a 10-year window and see that those numbers start with B's, not M's. And it's a different financial reality. And the legal risk is very different because of it. Right now, the G6 schools are having to carry the legal risk of Ohio State and Michigan because of the NCAA structure as it is right now. They can't come to a more sane collegial type structure as we're currently configured. They're dragged into this. The P4 can't evolve to a sane legal structure either. But again, it comes back to that middle part of the P4, because if they were not associated in sharing revenue, they could not generate it on their own either. They are closer to G6 on their own than they are co-tailing. And that's the financial reality for them. We could go back and look at from 1984 when the Supreme Court deregulated college television. If we were to look at every metered game in a television rating, I promise you, if we go do it, and I have looked at it, about 90% of the games involve at least one of those 20 to 25 teams we're talking about. You're not going to see Wake Forest versus Duke, no offense to them, show up on those metered ratings. And if it didn't matter to Florida State, the outcome of that game, that rating would look like East Carolina versus Charlotte. Okay, that's just the reality of it that nobody wants to admit. But now we look at it and go, how do you get to something that makes sense? with inside the G6, there is absolutely talk of, well, should we have a playoff of our own? Would it generate more money for us than, say, a bowl structure? And I think where you're going to end up landing is, yeah, there's a lot of people starting to support that, but it's going to come with an asterisk. They're not going to be willing to give up a slot, at least one, and they're going to advocate for more in an expanded college football playoff, that the best team in the G6 is going to still go on to the CFP. But they're absolutely going to look at their postseason and see if there is a more revenue-friendly and, frankly, saner structure than ESPN on bowls.
3: Makes perfect sense. And I, for one, as a fan of college football, would love to see a G6 playoff. Because ultimately right now, while a seat at the table is valuable, I think a seat at the table isn't necessary if we can actually subsidize the G6 level of football and just acknowledge that there is a slight difference right now, especially with the transfer portal and guys that are great G6 players getting picked off every year to go play for P4 programs. So what is the appetite for that postseason? Because once you start that postseason, you are essentially acknowledging that you are a step below. So I can see it being very much a catch-22.
2: Oh, it's definitely a catch-22. And, you know, where this is kind of evolving, and, I've been following this for a long time, guys. I know you have too. The NCAA structure as it's currently configured just doesn't really fit the economic model here. It doesn't fit the legal risk. It doesn't fit the evolution that's taking place. And by the way, these are none of these issues. People were talking about these things all the way back into the 80s. They just didn't know what it would look like. But I think you're going to have to look at that structure. And, we're going to cover this issue pretty extensively here at DieHardSportsNetwork.com over the next few weeks of what does that future look like, what considerations will shape it. And I think what you eventually will land on is a revised postseason structure for the G6. I think there probably still will be some access in that college football playoff, but a revised postseason. And I think at least at the G6 level, you're going to be looking at something that very much resembles like the European soccer model. I think promotion and relegation, I think revision of some of the conference boundaries to make them more regional and make them more sensical. Right now it's just complete nonsense that if revenue is one of your problems, that you're flying teams all over the country because you don't want to be in the same conference with a school in your state. Okay? You know what I mean? Like that seems kind of nonsensical and completely not in line with where we are economically. So yeah, these conversations are absolutely going to happen. They're going to accelerate. And the fact that this bill is sitting there with a chance to lock some of the conference movement, I think accelerates the conversations with some urgency pretty big. Because if there's a chance down the road that things can't move, there are people going to be talking about moves.
1: Visiting with Tim Stevens of the Die Hard Sports Network, I just want, before we let you go, because you've referenced it a couple of times in our conversation, Washington, Congress, this Cruz Cantwell bill that's in front of a lot of different people right now. How do you view its future as we sit here today?
2: Well, I think it has zero chance to pass because, now the SEC and Big Ten are absolutely going to get their lobby on it after they got made the villain there. And in this situation, I really, it's easy to point the finger at the rich guy. But, that was really not where that push was coming from, and that bill was definitely not written with the SEC and Big Ten's interest in mind. So now that they've taken that sort of shot, they're going to fight it, and I don't think it has much of a chance to pass. But I do think it's going to push the conversation farther with this urgency over the summer, and some conversations that might not have taken place until closer to the television contract extensions, I think accelerate pretty significantly this summer.
1: Tim, great stuff. Thanks for hopping on with us today. We appreciate the time. Great catching up with you, and we'll do it again soon.
2: Appreciate you.
1: There you go. Tim Stevens of the Die Hard Sports Network on sort of the moat, the great divide in college sports. Is it going to happen? Is that split imminent? We've heard a lot of conversations about it recently with what's happening in Washington and things having to be added, taken away from that Cruz-Cantwell bill about super conferences. It's something that I think we've all in the back of our minds thought there would be a good chance that it takes place one day. So a conversation that we had about it there. Interesting. We'll follow up on it a little bit more next on Jocks.
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0: Jocks Morning Field still decking.

0: right, welcome back in. McElroy and Kubelik in the morning. Conversation on the sort of great divide in college sports that a lot of people believe to be imminent, Greg. And you heard some of what Tim Stevens said about what he feels like the real split is, real divide is. Sort of that, I guess, middle, lower of the pack of the upper end of college football trying to protect their spots. Do you agree that that's a big force pushing or not allowing certain things to happen right now in college athletics?
1: Well, it's really interesting. It's not one that I've thought about because we've all operated on the assumption that the biggest brands are the ones that are controlling the ship, but those are the ones that could operate independently and probably be just fine. The ones that are probably trying to keep a distance and to create the moat, if you will, that was described by Tim, are those that could be replaced by, say, a Boise State, or those that could that would be potentially in a very competitive game against the top tier G6 team. Those that are cashing a check, but not necessarily carrying the load of viewership. Like, I never really thought about it, but it makes sense to me. It really does.
0: No, it does. When you think, and you've always said it, that every conference needs bottom feeders, and which would make you wonder why those teams would be that overprotective of their spots, but also they might not see it that way. They might not know that. And there has to be an internal fear of how many eyeballs are we bringing in? How much revenue are we helping generate? All those things could be considered to be problematic by those teams, by those schools. And if so, then what are you doing about it? What can you do about it if you're one of those schools?
1: I don't really know. I mean, I think all the teams that are in the club know that they might be able to cash the check of being in the club, but at the same time, they're probably not in the club. So they don't really want to up
0: in the background here,
1: but they
0: find me in the club.
1: But I do think that they probably understand, we're just not going to say anything. We got a good thing going. Let's not mess with it.
0: Yeah.
1: You know what I'm saying?
0: That's the way I would sort of imagine.
1: 1,000%.
0: And then you prop up your, baseball, volleyball, basketball, whatever it is that you're helping generate eyeballs, interest, revenue. You try to make sure that those are being made aware of and talked about and discussed, because those are ways that you could be assisting with the conference or helping generate revenue, or I guess adding value, bringing your own value to whatever it is that people are looking at. You might not be, and you maybe should be dismissed at some point. But yeah, it's crazy to think about it that way, because I had not looked at it as, your Kansas States, Mississippi States, whoever else you wanted to throw in there, they're all just jockeying to make sure they keep their spot, and they don't want to lose their spot. The Vanderbilts, South Carolinas, Purdue's, those teams don't want to lose their place at the table. So, but then to the flip side of that, Greg, what power do they yield? Like, what push could they possibly have to make sure that they keep that there? Is it just agreeing with the Alabamas, Texases, Michigans, and Ohio States and jumping on board with them and making sure they get their way?
1: Yeah.
0: That's the part of it that doesn't sort of make sense to me.
1: Yeah. I know. But I think at the same time, you don't mess with happy. So, they're just happy to be invited to the dinner. And they get to eat really, really good food, and maybe they don't have to put their credit card on the table at the end.
0: Right.
1: They're in a really good spot. They're benefiting greatly from the gravitational pull that some of those top tier teams have. And whether or not that continues or is sustained, who knows? But I think we all acknowledge that there's always been in college football a group of the haves and the have-nots. And
0: yeah.
1: You want to be one of the haves, but if you're one of the have-nots, it doesn't really matter as long as you're along for the ride. And maybe you have a few good years here and there, you rip off a couple wins, but I never really thought about it that way. The fact that programs that are far less, many of us would view, I'd hate to always go to Rutgers. That doesn't feel fair, but it's probably one of the most obvious ones to point to. And in the article, it used it, Rutgers versus Boise State, who is a better program? We all know the answer to that.
0: I think almost anyone would say Boise.
1: Of course. And that's not a knock on Rutgers. It's an acknowledgement of Boise State's greatness and consistency over the last two decades. So it's really more of a feather in the cap to what the Broncos have built. But the Broncos also have access to just 700,000 people in their market. Meanwhile, the New York, New Jersey tri-state area is 17 million. And Rutgers is right in the backyard. And back in the day when it was very important to have eyeballs and bodies and head count in your footprint, and the conference networks were coalescing around the amount of people in your footprint, that was the number one thing why Rutgers got invited in and Maryland got invited in. Well, that was a really important thing. But no one's going to sit there and say those programs are better. But would Rutgers do whatever they could to make sure that Boise was never in the Big Ten? Of course, because Boise's pretty good and would probably beat them. You know what I mean? Yeah. Like, I think that makes perfect sense to me. Never really thought about it, but it's an interesting...
0: Maybe that's the part of it that we should be talking about more so is when the last round of expansion, remember back to those, how protective we heard some schools were being about. It's not about, are they okay with this school coming in, that school coming in? They just don't want that school. And I think we kind of dismissed a lot of that. And I'm trying to think of the specific examples right now, and I don't really recall who. Because there were some of, if we go, they go with us.
1: Yes.
0: And then some that didn't make sense, like Oklahoma and Texas are not going without one another. But Oklahoma doesn't care about Oklahoma State. And correct. I think a lot of us thought back, like, well, hold on. Like, wouldn't you want, naturally, you feel like you want them to come with you. That makes perfect sense.
1: Yes.
0: USC, UCLA, okay. Washington's going, but they don't need Washington State to go?
1: Yeah.
0: Like, what? It felt nonsensical, but maybe that being overprotective about market, eyeballs, people, that is a bigger part of it than we've been thinking about this entire time when we've gone through these rounds of expansion.
1: We've already known it was a big deal. I think you don't say the quiet part out loud. I mean, let's be real. Texas getting in, A&M fought that tooth and nail.
0: Yep.
1: As they should. I would have done the same thing if I were an A&M Aggie. I would have done the exact same thing. Ross Bjork, it looked like he'd seen a ghost that day in Hoover when it was announced, you know? He was not happy, and nor should he have been. And I think they fought it every step of the way. But when Texas, it's Texas. Like, it makes sense, right? It's better for the league. And I think A&M ultimately came on board with, like, it's better for the league. We're going to get to play each other again. This can be great. We'll prove that we have now been on our own for the last 12 years. Like, this is great for, we have already separated from Texas. We are good. Like, we can stand alone. But guess who's not coming? Texas Tech. That ain't happening. You know what I'm saying?
0: Yeah, they're
1: like Oklahoma, same thing with Oklahoma State. Like, yeah, we'll go. Yeah, we're great for the league, but guess what? Oklahoma State's not coming.
0: Yeah,
1: I guess it's redundant.
0: Kind of one of those, we split our land up enough.
1: 100%.
0: We're not giving any more away. And

0: say, we don't want North Carolina if we can't have Duke. Because we want that game. We want those games. And it's going to be incredible. We got to have that every year.
1: Of course.
0: You know, if we were losing teams or going to try to draft teams from other places, you know, you want the ones to come with it that have made sense in those leagues for a long time. And some of those do from a business perspective, but they don't from a fan perspective. It's just it's a new way to look at it, and there is some intrigue as to some of the thought process there. We'll continue that conversation throughout the course of the show. Going to go back to recruiting. Another commitment for Auburn yesterday. We'll talk to Craig Harbert with ESPN, just kind of where recruiting is right now, his thoughts on the Auburn success, and maybe some other players that we need to be watching that are heading into college football this season.
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0: On Highway 31 in Pelham. All right, welcome back in. McElroy and Kubik in the morning, 8:31, Tuesday, June 23rd, right here on Jock. It's going to continue the recruiting conversation. We talked a little bit about it yesterday. Auburn adds 3-star athlete Nasir Banks, 6-foot, 180-pound athlete from McEachern High School in Georgia. Shout out to TJ Mears, former Auburn Tiger from McEachern, Georgia. That puts Auburn at 22 commitments, a top 10 class nationally. Also, we did not mention yesterday, linebacker Edge Von Brandt. So not Edge, but linebacker Edge Von Brandt.
1: So is his name Edge Von Brandt?
0: His name is Edge. He plays linebacker.
1: Let's go.

0: not an edge who's named linebacker. His older brother, Leighton, already committed to Auburn. And then they lose four-star running back Kingston Miles to Missouri. I think this was expected. That's why we got one of the commitments we mentioned yesterday. But Craig Harbert's going to break it all down for us of ESPN. He covers high school recruiting, national recruiting director for ESPN. What do you make of this recent success from Auburn and what they're doing under Alex Golish?
1: Yeah, I think we're seeing some of the new coaches in the SEC kind of doing really well. And obviously Golish is one of those really kind of elevating that class into, you know, sitting here and kind of the busy time with a top 10 group. You mentioned the loss, obviously, with Miles, but he was, I mean, that was a local pickup from Missouri. Those are the type of battles, I think, if you're any team, really, if you want to be successful, you got to keep good recruiting starts at home, and they were able to kind of get that done. But interestingly enough, the other running back in that class is Myson Johnson Cook, who is essentially from that same area as well. He's technically from Illinois, but goes East St. Louis, right over the bridge there. So they still have a dynamic back within that class. So, you know, lose one, but still have an excellent player there. I mean, going into Georgia, they've been really actively, obviously, you know, we all know Auburn's in Alabama, but depending which direction you drive, you could be in Georgia quicker than you could be in other parts of Alabama. So obviously it's always important. I think I look at a guy like a George LeMond in that class and what they could potentially do with him, a tall kind of lead player who kind of fancies himself as a wide receiver. But I know we had him down at the Under Armour game in January, and, you know, one of the tight ends kind of got banged up, and he was able to kind of go in there and kind of play kind of a wing and do some blocking and stuff like that. So I think he could be a really kind of flexible piece. I think he's doing an outstanding job. I mean, what he did at South Florida certainly kind of showed what he's capable of. And then at a place like Auburn where they've got resources and, you know, coaches in the past have successfully recruited there, I think he's kind of really kind of hit the ground running. And I don't know if you've watched Leighton Von Brandt. I don't know much about his younger brother. I have been around Leighton. He's right up your alley, Cole. You're going to love him. I mean, he is nasty. He plays with a lot of edge, a lot of tenacity. He's going to be a fun player to watch.
2: What do you attribute the recruiting success to? Because, I mean, it's pretty amazing that they've been able to generate this much momentum without ever really playing a game, without a proof of concept, and, you know, without Alex Golish being able to create and cultivate those relationships over a long period of time. So what do you attribute it to?
1: Okay. To your point, there's no proof of concept, but Greg, the other side of that coin in recruiting is you get to sell dreams,
2: hope,
1: or
2: yeah,
1: potential without saying, well, you know, if you're 3 years in and you hadn't had a winning season, it gets hard to sell your vision. When you're new and you've had some success, and obviously he had South Florida kind of on the cusp of the kind of the playoff run there for a while. He's known as a very good offensive mind. You go someplace, A, when you're starting over as well, especially the last run didn't go very well for the Tigers. They love their football there. You guys know it as well as anybody. You know, there's an excitement when a new staff comes in, when there's the dawning of a new era and everything is in kind of in front of you. The campus gets behind you. Faculty kind of gets behind you. The town gets behind you. Everybody, there's kind of a renewed sense of excitement. You get to sell that to recruits. I'm sure you guys have been around Golish. He's a, you know, good personality. He's a good guy to talk to. Comes across as very kind of down to earth. It's not, when you spend a little time around him, it's not surprising to see him kind of do well in recruiting. I think he's able to kind of really kind of connect on a, you know, kind of in front of you. The campus gets behind you. Faculty kind of gets behind you. The town gets behind you. Everybody, there's kind of a renewed sense of excitement. You get to sell that to recruits. I'm sure you guys have been around Golish. He's a, you know, good personality. He's a good guy to talk to. Comes across as very kind of down to earth. It's not, when you spend a little time around him, it's not surprising to see him kind of do well in recruiting. I think he's able to kind of really kind of connect on a, you know, on kind of a similar level. You kind of build, you quickly kind of feel very comfortable around him. So I think that's a lot. I think Auburn's history, Auburn has its tools. I think his past history of being a good offensive mind, what he was able to kind of do there at South Florida, and then just kind of the promise of a bright future, kind of you start all those things kind of together, and just being in a wealthy area in terms of talent-wise, he's been able to kind of put all those forces together to kind of get into a good spot. Now, I think, to your point, the next year or two becomes a proof of concept. If they're sitting here around 500 2 years from now, I doubt you're going to see the type of success in recruiting that he's having right now.
0: Can you put their entire class in context for us? Like, some people have it in the top 10 right now, 22 commits. But we also know, Craig, this time of year, it can be how many kids you have on board compared to other schools. Like, where is this class going to finish nationally, in your opinion?
1: Yeah, you're right. It is. This is one of those times of years where doing class rankings becomes very difficult, because what is a class of 12 with 9 300 players versus a class of 25 with 2 300? You know, it could be very difficult to kind of do an apple to apple type of comparison. But for them, you're right. They are in the 20s, but 10 of those are players in the 300, in the SC Next 300, plus a four-star. Several, you know, we consider anybody, if you go on ESPN.com and look at the rankings, outside of four stars, three-star, if you're a grade 79 or a 78, you know, you're really not that far outside that mix. You know, we consider that kind of a high three-star. And that's what this class really, with most exceptions, I mean, obviously they got a kicker in there, we don't have ranked, but it's really good depth there. So it's not like a class that right now is just they're out the gate with kind of big numbers. You know, usually a class that is like that, that's kind of ranked right now in the top 25. Will they be in the top 25 when this is all said and done? Probably not, once other classes start to build numbers. It's somebody like Minnesota. Minnesota's got one or two four-stars, a lot of depth, stuff like that for them to hold on. But I think for Auburn at this pace and with some of what they still have kind of potentially out there to be able to kind of pick up, I certainly think they are in a position to at least contend for a top 10 finish.
2: When you look at Alabama, way down the list right now, not a big class, anticipating it being maybe even single digits out of high school. There's only 9 seniors on the roster, so they just don't have the numbers to be able to bring in a top flight group this year. But people are kind of panicking, and I've been telling them, man, look at the numbers. They don't have the scholarships available to go and offer everybody right now. They got to be very selective. So while it's only 9 players so far, how do you feel about their class?
1: Yeah, you're right. You have to almost change your thinking a little bit in this era, because with the transfer portal and how much movement there is, sometimes you have to look at the benefits of retention and keeping consistency within your program. And so you may not have the numbers to go out. There's going to be ebb and flows to recruiting, because you may not be able to have, like you mentioned, 25, 30 slots to fill. You know, they did recently lose a defensive end, an edge player to Texas. That was an in-state guy. But listen, our view, the best quarterback in this class is Elijah Haven, the quarterback out of Louisiana. And that was a huge recruiting win. So he's still driving the bus, so to speak, for this class. There's still some players out there. There's an in-state offensive lineman. There's a four-star player, Jeremiah Beverly, who's pretty much a local kid. He seems like, you know, they're in good position there. So there's some players. They flipped a tight end from Syracuse. And I know people listen and go, you know, what's the big deal if you flip a tight end from Syracuse? First of all, Fran Brown's a really good evaluator. And, you know, this is a player who was starting to pick up steam. He's out of St. Francis Academy in Baltimore. I don't want to butcher his last name, but I had a chance to see him about 3 weeks ago, and he's a well put together player. So that was a really nice pickup. That's kind of a 3-star that fans may not do cartwheels over, but again, that's really good pickup for that class. And I just think, listen, I did a spot yesterday with somebody else, and that was a question too: should Alabama be panicking? It seems like Alabama is always panicking, you know, but it's, when you're in the post-Nick Saban era, I think the job that Kalen DeBoer has done on the field and in recruiting, following arguably the greatest ever, has done a really good job. So, yeah, it's small, and it's going to become more frustrating for Alabama fans as places like Texas A&M and Oklahoma and Texas and even their rival Auburn are sitting in the top 10, and it's going to probably take them a while to probably even crack the top 25, depending on when some of these commitments that they seem to be in the battle for start to come on board.
0: I don't think there's any doubt. I wanted to get to a couple other SEC teams that we haven't really discussed traditional recruiting with, and you just give us your thoughts on them. Where is Oklahoma right now? Because that's a team we have high expectations for this upcoming season. I don't think we've mentioned much about them as far as just their traditional recruiting class.
1: Yeah, they're doing really well. I mean, we have them sitting at number two. Miami's kind of right on their heels, kind of as well as kind of a Florida and Texas Tech. But they've done. I really look at that class as they were struggling on the field. So 2024, obviously, they had their struggles on the field. Things didn't go well. They were able to turn things around last year, as you guys well know. To me, really the turning point in recruiting for them was last August, or coming up on about a year, where they were kind of in the same boat where Alabama kind of was in. Smaller class, a couple of good players outside the top 25. Then a player who I think we're going to talk a little bit about this fall, Jay Krell at IMG, a five-star defensive end, wound up committing to Oklahoma right around the end of July, beginning of August. And that was kind of really the fuse that kind of lit Oklahoma into being able to finish strong in recruiting for this past cycle. And then a player out of Utah, Crew Jones, came on board in December for this current class. And I know he was a guy that they really wanted to get on board early to kind of be a similar maybe Pied Piper type player. And they've kind of come out the gate really well. And Oklahoma is an interesting place in terms of, you know, it seems like, as you know, you can very much turn recruiting into a sociology talk in terms of how, you know, people move and people move, moving from the coast to more interior parts of the country. And Oklahoma is starting to grow in population. And this is one of the stronger years within the state. And from what I'm hearing from people who live in that state, they're saying that 28, 29 are going to be even better. And that's great news for Oklahoma because, like I said earlier, good recruiting starts at home. They've got two outstanding offensive linemen in that state, and Cooper Hackett out of Fort Gibson, and then Caden Penny, who's out of really one of the powerhouse programs in Oklahoma, Bigsby, who wins the state championship pretty much every year. Gabriel Osborne out of Mustang. He's an ESPN 300 cornerback. So they've been able to kind of really take advantage of good in-state talent. The Oklahoma that maybe 20 years ago that was really successful, the Big 12 Oklahoma, was always active in California. They've started to reach out a little bit back there with a guy like Taven Epps, a linebacker. Like I said, they pulled the Crew Jones kid out of Utah. So a little bit of a national flair, but they're really kind of doing well in-state. And, I mean, if they can continue to go on the field, again, Oklahoma is one of those programs. They should be top five, top 10 every year in recruiting. And right now, I think they're setting the base up to do that as long as they can keep rolling on the field.
2: Last year, we were all taken aback by the incredible play of Malachi Toney and kind of bursting onto the scene. I know a lot of people felt good about him, but I don't think anyone anticipated what he did in year one. Is there a guy like that right now that we need to be keeping our eye on going into the season that might be just kind of flying under the radar, but is poised to maybe break out in a big way?
1: Oh, that's curious. Put me on the spot here. That's a good question because there's so many names that come through. And some of those guys that, you know, inside the SEC, okay, here's a guy that we had him ranked high. We had him ranked way higher than a lot of other places, but I've long said I'm going to push my chips in on this guy from everything that I have seen. And Texas is a school that had a lot of turnover at running back with players going out and then bringing players in via the portal and players with more experience. But I am a huge fan of Derek Cooper. At a Chaminade-Madonna, fans are familiar. It's one of the top programs in Southpaw, a little bit of a smaller school, but dominant within their classification. And he's a player, when I watch him run, kind of reminds me just with his powerful stride, kind of his big frame, kind of gives me like Adrian Peterson type vibes. And one of the reasons why he was able to elevate to a five-star for us was, his competitive nature. Anytime there was a chance to compete, he would just come out and just do it. And he's got outstanding receiving skills. He's a good route runner, great hands, so he could really be that kind of versatile weapon, not only as a runner, but as a receiver out of the backfield. And, you know, I don't know, touches may be difficult to kind of come by, but I think he's one of those players that's so talented between his size, speed, and ball skills that Texas is going to find a way to kind of get him in the mix this year. to kind of be an extra weapon in that offense.
0: I'm hearing some buzz about the Richard Anderson kid at LSU, also D lineman. Could you see him being a big help this year?
1: Yes, their whole entire defensive line class that they brought in. Obviously, the headliner amongst that group is Lamar Brown. Now, he couldn't enroll early, but he literally goes to school on that campus. So he's been around. And then Richard Anderson, he goes to Edna Carr, who is really one of the top programs within that state. So he's been in a lot of big games. He's played really well. He's kind of an interesting guy. He's really quiet. You know, I had a chance to kind of, you know, I remember being on campus there last fall and just kind of visiting with them and, you know, just talking with them. And he's big. He's super quick and powerful for how big he is for well over 300 pounder. I mean, closer to 350, but elite quickness for his size. But, yeah, he also talked to me, goes, yeah, I don't really watch football. Sometimes those kids intrigue me. Because you kind of assume, well, if you're an outstanding football player, you probably love football and want to soak it in as much as possible. But for some kids, it's like, you know, it's just what they do. And they kind of got other interests and stuff like that. So it's kind of interesting to see where that kind of fork in the road kind of sometimes in life goes. But he's a local kid. He's big. He's quick. I think Lamar Brown is a potential difference maker. I would love to see him more at offensive guard, but his heart's on the defensive line. And the other guy in that class that's done really well and kind of creating a lot of buzz is Deuce Gerald out of Collins Hill in Georgia. He's a part of that young D-line class as well, and he's a little bit of kind of a swing guy, but he's super explosive. And I think you're going to see all three of those guys kind of play a role amongst that defensive front this year.
0: That'd be interesting. Three freshman D-linemen in the rotation would be wild for LSU, but an area that they might need some help. So be intrigued to see. Craig, great stuff, man. Thanks for catching us up on some of the recruiting, both locally, nationally. We look forward to having you back again soon.
1: Awesome. Appreciate it. Good talking to you guys. Take care.
0: There you go. Craig Halbert, the National Recruiting Director for ESPN. Two five-star D linemen coming into LSU, Greg. And then another four-star that Craig just brought up that says could help as well. So we look at that D line sometimes and we say, don't know if that's going to be a dominant group, a really good group. How good is that group going to be? Even if it's 12 to 15 snaps each from three freshmen that they could give you quality reps with, that could be, especially towards the end of the year, that could be a massive benefit for LSU.
2: Could be huge. And we'll see. I mean, I think relying on freshmen is always a little dangerous. But, man, there's been more booms than busts, I feel like, of the guys that have gotten extensive playing time the last few years. Like, guys are just more capable of coming in and contributing really good reps at a young age.
0: Yep.
2: Back in the day, it was like never happened. Very rare. Now, in some cases, you see arguably the top two players in the sport at wide receiver that came in and made massive differences as true freshmen. So it can happen for sure.
0: For one, they've been there 8 months.
2: Yeah. I mean, that helps.
0: It's just it's wild to think about.
2: Well, they've also played year-round football. I mean, they're just more prepared for the adjustment and the hands-on coaching that you're now receiving from the staff in June, July. I mean, I showed up in June, didn't see my coaches till August.
0: Right.
2: You know what I mean? Like, so it's just a different. These guys just are the acclimation period's a lot shorter for them now.
0: No doubt. All right. So that's sort of our recruiting segment for the day. Interesting football conversation that I want to begin on the other side. Somebody says they want to play. Can they? Could you? We'll discuss it next on Jocks.
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4: There's a certain celebrity. 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
5: Now the phase doesn't count.
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5: The NBA has been turned upside down. At midnight last night, the Bucks agreed to trade two-time MVP Giannis Antetokounmpo and Bobby Portis to the Miami Heat. In return, Milwaukee secures a massive haul like Tyler Hero, Jaime Jaquez Jr., multiple first-round draft picks. 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
9: 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This is McElroy and Kubelik in the morning.
10: All right, welcome back in. McElroy and Kubelik in the morning. 9 a.m. Tuesday, June 23rd. Hour number three underway. 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
10: All right. So the reason that I asked this question is that Jake Paul, John Paul, Ron Paul, what? Jeff Paul,
11: Rand Paul.
10: Which one is this?
12: The Pope's dad?
10: I don't know. Which one is this?
12: Jake Paul.
10: Recently in an interview, shared this about what may be next for him.
13: I do have NFL aspirations.
12: Oh, wow.
13: After boxing, I want to play slot receiver. And so I think to, you know, get that experience in college first would be good. So I could walk onto the Stanford team. The idea of it happened today. Because I was like, well, I was originally thinking I'll just go straight to the Cleveland Browns or Dallas Cowboys, but they're probably going to want to see me play first, and so it might be better if I start off in college and have a little bit of an advantage over the younger, not as big kids before going into the NFL.
10: Huge advantage to walk out there to kids that have been playing football their whole life, even at 18, 17, 19, and fly right past them. Okay, first off,
11: he chose the easiest position, so that's, he's got that going for him.
10: Why box yourself in a slot though?
11: Yeah,
12: I mean, yeah, he's a big body.
10: Yeah, well,
11: they don't often press the slot.
12: Yeah, get him out there.
10: You say big body. It's interesting, Damien. He is 6'1"
11: listed.
10: He has boxed at 185 and he has boxed at 227.
11: Mm-hmm.
10: Now, we know how weighing in goes, and cutting 12 to 17 pounds in 24 hours is feasible possible with how it works. But, I mean, I would imagine that means his walking around weight is 200-ish, probably. Yeah,
12: probably so.
10: 195-ish, something around there.
11: Yeah, maybe, I don't know.
10: So 6'1", 195, it's an average receiver weight, I would imagine.
12: Not bad.
10: A lot bigger than Damien, but that's about your average slot receiver in the NFL?
11: Probably.
12: Probably so.
10: I'm going to go speed, lateral agility, just first stick out as maybe a problem. But
11: I just those are usually redeeming qualities for a slot receiver.
10: Mm-hmm. By the way, do we know if you can catch a ball?
12: That's
11: also
12: number
11: one.
12: Not
11: important.
12: Number one.
11: Not part of the job.
10: Can you catch a football?
12: I ain't seen the tape.
10: I haven't seen any tape. I don't think, as he admitted, doesn't have tape. But the disrespect to ACC power Stanford that he's just going to
12: walk on.
10: Walk on. I mean, I'm sure he could make a fairly significant NIL donation and probably grab a spot on that team. Sure. No problem.
11: He can buy his own helmet.
10: Why Stanford, I wonder also? I know he recently bought a ranch in Georgia. I know he lives.
11: I don't think the dogs are going to take him. You think the puppies?
10: They're just coming off Ladd McConkey.
14: He did say slot receiver for a reason. I think he wants to
10: London Humphreys just sitting there. He could be next in line.
12: Next in line, baby.
14: Maybe he thought Brock Bowers was too high to shoot for. So
12: he's in the middle.
10: There's been a lineage he just fit right into there.
12: Perfect.
10: I feel like that's the natural fit.
14: Maybe that's why he wants Stanford.
10: Now, his home in Puerto Rico, I don't know if that gives him a lot of access to football.
11: How do they handle offshore NIL payments? It's
10: totally fair question that I don't know the answer to.
14: Doesn't count.
10: It's American. I do know that the tax benefits of him living there are significant. So
11: yes.
10: There you go. But it brought me to the question, not so much a fun conversation on the show of, do we think Jake, Jeff, John, Rand, whichever one this is, could actually go play football? But if you were a random guy with some athletic ability walking around right now and said, I'm going to go play football, what would you have maybe the best success at being able to do that and the least success at being able to do that from a positional standpoint? And I think we need to come up with our qualifiers of what we're talking, like making the team, having some success at said position, not getting completely owned and dominated, because there are different ways to be dominated on the football field.
11: Yes.
10: Like, I mean, I think there's a reason he probably didn't say he wants to play corner.
12: Yeah. Well,
10: because Delian's in a man scheme.
11: I'm be honest, I think corner would be a tough putt.
10: Goodbye. Good night, Sally.
12: You got Cooper DeJean?
10: And that's it.
11: No.
10: Don't say Jason Sehorn. They moved him to safety.
12: Right. Reed Blankenship's safety.
11: Haters.
10: I think we could honestly probably make an argument that you would get destroyed at every position.
12: Correct.
10: But we're looking for which... We're looking for the best of the worst here. Like, where could you go in and survive? Maybe make a couple plays.
11: Wide receiver.
10: Here and there.
11: It's the only one.
10: I don't think it's the only one. Now, there are complications that come with quarterback outside of reading defense, throwing pass. Like, I bet a lot of randos walking around the street couldn't go take a snap. Literally, they think they could.
12: No.
10: But then, especially if we're under center, that might not go well.
12: Fingers broken.
11: But I don't think it did.
10: You could hand off and run some toss sweeps.
12: No,
10: yeah.
11: You can do that.
12: Best of.
10: Might be considered successful. Now.
12: Carry on out of fake.
10: Get to the back of that drop. Totally different conversation.
11: Good luck.
12: Can they do the draw?
10: Fair.
12: Can they do the draw?
11: By the way, you better be 6+ feet, maybe more, to see.
10: Oh, tell Doug Flew to do that.
12: Kyler Murray.
11: Kyler Murray doesn't see.
10: He Stetson Bennett. We're talking Georgia.
14: Jameis Winston
12: Bryce
14: didn't see.
12: Bryce Young.
14: Drew Brees had trouble seeing.
12: Come on. Don't do that.
11: Seeing is hard. I'm going to be honest with you. Y'all think it's easy. It's like legit. I'm 6'2 and change, and it was hard for me to see.
10: You just wake up and your eyes work.
11: It's hard.
12: Seeing is hard.
11: It is. Seeing anything is hard.
10: I mean, I think most people are not going to push quarterback for the place that they could have some success. Now, I think there are probably a couple of Jimmys and Joes and Billys listening to the show that would say, Mark, you see me throw? It's just so much more than that. So probably not. I'll be honest with you. The first two positions that came to my mind of just absolutely not. See, I just think like survival was defensive tackle and offensive tackle. Because I think about the guys you're going up against, whether we're talking SEC, we're talking Sun Belt, we're talking NFL. Like putting Ryan Haney at offensive tackle.
15: Cool.
10: Holy mother.
15: Cool.
11: He's got the build.
15: That's disrespect.
14: Whew, someone just signed a contract extension. All right.
10: But I'm just thinking like your neighbor two doors down.
11: But you wouldn't even stand a chance at offensive tackle. It's not even like it's not even a fair fight at all. Like nobody would say I could play offensive tackle. You wouldn't even touch. First of all, it'd probably be a pretty easy position for you because the guy would run right around you.
15: Yeah,
11: like it'd probably be one of the easiest positions to play.
14: Why is this so hard?
11: Probably one of the hardest to play well. But probably one of the easiest to play because it really wouldn't matter. You wouldn't get hands on the guy.
10: Well, let's put the physical qualifiers in place. So if we're talking receiver, if we're talking offensive tackle, like we're talking a bigger guy at offensive tackle, or talking a faster guy at receiver, whatever. Next to me was D tackle because I just surviving inside, just no. Uh-uh. I'm just going to say no. I think at guard center, you could at least get some help occasionally and maybe not just be put in the emergency room on the first two plays, depending on especially what the scheme is and who's there next to you. But like D tackle, that first combo block on inside zone, like you're done. It's over.
11: Over.
10: Like you're to the sideline in ambulance injury tent. You're out for the rest of the game. You're done.
14: Tapping the helmet as soon as the play.
11: The one that you literally have no chance at is D tackle.
15: Oh, without a
11: doubt.
15: Like
11: of all the positions in the sport, you have no chance. Just random Joe off the street. I don't care what you bench at Lifetime or at Planet Fitness. You have no chance.
15: No.
11: None. You will get dump trucked. These guys are so strong and they are so good from a most are so good from a leverage standpoint.
10: I want to see that first bull rush on the center when either guard has no other defensive lineman to worry about.
11: Slap.
10: That rib shot.
14: You're
10: comes.
14: In the hospital.
11: Done.
10: Dead. Can't breathe.
11: Out of there.
10: You would literally look like a soccer player trying to draw a red card.
11: Yeah.
10: Is what you would look like.
11: Dead.
15: And they go, hey, next play. Next play.
10: No,
15: get
10: there's
15: up.
10: No next play.
11: You got no shot. I mean, it's just like, it's not disrespectful. It's just an acknowledgement of fact. You got no shot.
15: Nowhere in the trenches.
10: But you brought it up a moment ago. There are different ways of being owned. And you try to put a regular Joe out there and play corner.
15: Oh, boy.
10: You're so done.
11: Cool. Done.
15: Because you got to do it backwards.
10: There's no even recollection, beginning of a thought process of the technique and fundamentals that go into that.
11: None.
10: And those guys who are elite at it still get beat on a consistent basis. Like, I almost view corner like baseball. Like, 30% success is really good. You're just going to get beat.
11: Yep.
10: It's just going to – you can't cover everything. And the receivers are so good. So I guess brings us to like, where do you even find like running back?
15: Hope you can read the inside track.
10: Are you even going to know where to go?
15: No.
10: Like we could say, hey, inside zone to the right. They have no idea what they're reading, who they're reading, when to cut, when to bounce, when to go north, south. Most of them probably putting their inside arm up to take the handoff.
15: Oh,
10: they're taking the handoff like they're carrying a loaf of bread. Like you're carrying a watermelon or something. Like
15: cooked.
10: It's. God, you got to go one-on-one with a linebacker coming downhill.
15: You're done.
11: Dead.
15: Oh, maybe no. That's Myles, the one, Garrett. Myles Garrett's coming off the edge.
10: Yeah, shake him real quick.
14: Some kind of, like, linebacker or something might be the one, because at that point, you just tell them, hey, you're a spy. Follow the quarterback or follow this person or something.
10: Okay. I want you to spy Lenore Sellers, Joe Capoto from Quick Copy.
11: Why is it always Joe Capoto?
10: Because the
14: guy gets around it.
10: All right.
11: Poor Joe Capoto's just trying to get out there and get after it. And you've always tried to put him on blast.
10: Do I need to find, like, real people? I mean, I don't know. Right.
14: Like, Art Vandalay was taken. That's the first name that you can pop up.
15: Right.
10: Yeah. Like,
15: all right, Pat Smith, go try to get Lamar Jackson.
14: Like, Conrad Van Order, go do something. Yeah.
15: Go get him.
10: Yeah.
11: The only chance you have of playing, seriously, is wide receiver. It's the only one.
15: Of having a chance.
11: Like random, success. Random.
10: What about, and I'm asking seriously here, and I offer this up only because of kind of like what we talked about, center or guard with protection. Like, what about safety?
11: Yeah, you could, but like, you still got to run and hit.
10: Oh, I'm not saying you're not going to get destroyed.
14: Yeah, you could
10: in
14: play
10: multiple ways, but like I'm talking survival. Like you could stay on the
14: you
10: field.
14: You won't die.
10: Yes.
14: Yeah. Correct.
10: Yeah.
14: You won't die. Your only shot's wide receiver.
10: Until Ahmad Hardy comes through with no one touching it. Yeah. It's one-on-one. And he's like, I don't need to shake that guy. I mean, oh, boy.
14: You'd get cooked at corner for sure. But you could probably survive out there. But, man, I mean, you have to – what have you got to come play the run? Like, you're going to get
10: Yeah, Jaden Ball in outside zone, and your receiver decides not to block you, and you're one-on-one. Good luck.
15: It's an RPO. I'm running my route.
10: He's probably not worried about having to juke you.
14: Killed. Man. I'm not kidding, dude. I would love like that whole pros versus Joes series back in the day. It was just so entertaining. And look, I have a lot of respect for guys that played high school football, for example. Like you give me a guy that played high school football and maybe let's just say he played a pretty high level in high school. Like maybe a pretty good player, you know, started. By the way, I think a lot of people lose sight of in constant pursuit of becoming a college athlete or maybe, you know, Lord willing, becoming a pro athlete. To be a varsity starter, even if that's as far as your career goes, is pretty dang good, dude. You're like a top 5% player in the world if you can make it to varsity and start. Doesn't even matter what A it is. Like, that is really impressive and hard to do. So that being said,
10: we had some guys, and when I was at Homewood, we were 5A. We won state my senior year. We lost in the state championship game my junior year. We had a couple dudes that were, I would say, great high school football players that were not close to Division I football players. Like the walk-ons that were never going to play would have owned them in college, and they were really, really, really good high school football players. Some of that size, you know, like just a guy playing outside linebacker at, you know, 178. That's not going to, you're not doing that in the SEC. Like even back, whatever era, you're just not.
14: Of course.
10: But I agree with you. Like there are some dudes out there that can play, but then you're talking.
14: They just have the limitations of size. Dude, the only thing is size. I know it. Like,
10: I think speed and athleticism do play a part in it, though.
14: There's more people with speed than there are people with size. Like you want to look at go walk on the field at a Power 4 football game or just go sit in the stands and look at the bodies and then do yourself a favor. Go and watch Samford play and then go and watch
10: good school
14: and the great school,
15: right.
14: College level program. Look at the difference in the bodies and then go and watch Homewood High School play. Look at the difference in the bodies. And you can say, well, they're a couple years older. No doubt about it. But just the frames.
15: Yeah.
10: Yeah.
14: It's just different. Like, it's all size. And that's why everyone's always like, oh, what, you know, what's the biggest key to playing? I have people ask me all the time, what's the key to playing college football? Like, you play college football, play in the NFL. Like, what was the key? Genetics. Like, seriously.
15: They help.
14: It starts there's with
10: a reason,
14: genetics.
10: There's a reason that there's no 245-pound offensive lineman in the SEC.
14: Yeah.
10: Like, great. No matter how quick, agile, no matter how great your hands are, technique, leverage, angles, footwork, like no matter how much you can squat bench, like you said, Greg, like there's a reason there's no offensive tackles that are 255 in the NFL.
15: Yep.
10: Like you will get run over on a very consistent basis.
15: Absolutely.
10: Some of the responses coming in, corner, center, quarterback. Now see that, and that's the other thing that we started to, that if you're talking about off the street, there are some things mechanically that y'all, like we mentioned taking a snap. What about snapping the football? Like you take a dude that's never snapped the ball and say, go for it.
15: And then block.
10: It ain't going to go well.
15: Yeah.
10: No. And I'm not talking about even the blocking part. The snapping part's not going to go well. Yeah. They're not going to know how to grip the football to snap it and then where it goes. And then, like you said, Damien, come off the ball
15: and Aaron
10: and block one of those five-star D tackles that's showing up at LSU this year who've never played a snap of college football. You're owned immediately. You're
14: no
10: done.
14: Shot.
10: I want Dylan Stewart to be coming in on a TE. And he gets a free run at you, and you're sitting there back put on the pass set, one-on-one.
14: No
10: I
14: shot.
10: I hope you know how to go low.
14: No shot.
15: That's right.
14: And are you allowed to?
10: I hope you've watched enough football to know that I can go low here, and my guard better not be close or else we're getting penalized.
14: Are you allowed to go low?
10: In pass pro, yeah. Really? It's one-on-one. One-on-one.
14: Not on TE.
10: Well, if the guard's out far enough, we can make that happen.
14: Yeah. Okay.
15: So we're sliding the protection.
14: 15 yards. Yeah. 15 yards on 61 Kublik, giving them the business. In all seriousness, dude, like, there's no shot.
11: And that I think is the biggest challenge is like there are some sports, some positions that are not dependent on size. And a receiver is one of them. I think that is the only position that I think someone could actually play and play at an okay position. I'm not saying that Paul is going to be able to do that. I'm just saying that he has a better shot there than anywhere else. Probably still not good enough to play receiver. Mm-hmm. Probably can't sink his hips. Probably doesn't have the ankle flexibility to get in and out of breaks. Probably doesn't have the center of gravity and the discipline to be able to stick and move. Probably doesn't understand. There's nuance to playing wide receiver. Like we had a guy at the New York Jets named Hayden Smith. Awesome, awesome guy. Australian rugby player. Total freak. I mean, I'm talking freak of nature. 6 foot six, 6'7" in that vicinity. Like really big guy.
16: 6 what?
11: 6 foot six. Maybe 6 foot seven. Gotcha. All right. Big guy, 260, ran 4.5. I mean, like, just a freak show. Rugby player. I mean, these guys are monsters. Well, guess what? When he ran 10-yard out route on the scout team pages, it says, all right, 10 yards and out. It was like the guy could be at 12. He could be at 8. He could be at 5. He doesn't know where the... I mean, he thought, oh, I took 4 steps. That's about 10 yards. Boom, break it out. Hayden, you were at 6.5 yards. It's not a stick route. It's an out route. Like, I think just the understanding of route depth and play with Julio Jones, one of the greatest to ever do it. Julio, at a young age, you tell him to run a 9-stop, it could be at 14, it could be at 6. It's like that's an 8-yard discrepancy on the same route because that took him a little while to realize, all right, well, hey, this guy's playing me a little bit tighter here. I got to take one more step or two more steps to get the appropriate depth. It's not just 4 steps no matter what. On a 3-step slant, it might be 4, depending on what step you have to lead with because the guy's pressing you. There's nuance to it that is learned over the course of time that is really difficult to figure out in a camp or in one season as a walk-on wide receiver. Mm-hmm. So I think people take for granted how hard it is to play the sport.
15: Facts.
11: And I think people think because they can run fast and jump high and are in then have single-digit body fat, they can all of a sudden just go and play.
16: Well, I remember we had two guys. We had, I can't remember the one guy's name, track guy. I don't think it was Kobe Miller because Kobe Miller was like a big, big, big time track guy when I was at Auburn. And it may have been him. It may have been a different guy. But I know he was one of the better track dudes out there. And he came out and tried to play receiver and lasted a day and a half. And Derek Caldwell, who was on the basketball team, came out and tried to play receiver. And he was, I think, a pretty good basketball player. It's super athletic, longer. Like in today's college football, he would have been a great like flex tight end. And not sure it lasted a day.
11: Yeah.
15: Yeah.
16: And it had nothing to do with hands, by the way.
11: Gosh, no.
16: Like, they could both catch the football. It's just running routes, understanding some of the physicality, how to get open, how to attack the football, how to get leverage. Off coverage. Just none of that. There was no awareness. And that's not really their fault, but there was, no awareness of that whatsoever.
11: It's no one's fault. It's extremely difficult.
16: There were guys that were super excited about it. Oh, man, this is so-and-so so bad. I'm like, okay. And then you see it, and you're just, no. Immediately, no. It's just not there. Anything different come to your mind, D, with some of what we've been talking about, easier or most difficult positions to play?
15: Like, I don't think anybody could just walk out there and play anywhere in the trenches. Like, out of the trenches is obsolete. Like, it's barbaric down there. Like, you just can't just, you know, I don't care how big you are. Like, that's different. And I think, like, the spatial awareness out there.
16: Just holding your ground.
15: Right.
16: We're not talking about, like, beating up Quentin Nelson. We're just talking about just staying there and not getting thrown out the club.
15: Correct.
16: Is going to be really hard.
15: Yeah. And I, even at receiver, like you said, like the nuances of it, like, can you run full speed and track a football? Like, how's your hand-eye coordination? Do you know you need to have your hands up? Do you need to have your hands down? Like, the ball's on you. Like, there's just so many nuances that I don't think anybody could just walk out there.
16: Like, I do think, sorry to interrupt you, I do think a lot of people, and this would go for, like, a fly ball. This goes for, like, honestly, like, some layups, things like that. Like, people don't understand sometimes the difference of legitimately doing something full speed and just screwing around.
15: Correct.
16: Like, we've all played pickup basketball.
11: Of course.
16: Like when you're going full speed and somebody's on you and you got to go try to make a layup, that's different than when we're just messing around in the driveway.
15: 100%.
16: You're tracking a fly ball running full speed. That's different than like me just lobbing you fly balls back and forth. Like it's go catch a football running absolute full speed. Now put helmet and shoulder pads on and have a dude right on top of you. Like it's
11: do it routes on air.
16: Yeah.
11: Correct. Don't even have a dude right on top of you. Go run a dig route at full speed and let the quarterback throw it before you get out of your break and watch how fast that ball gets on you.
15: Yep.
11: Dude, these quarterbacks can freaking rip the ball, dude. Like you're
16: that's
11: playing,
16: the other part too, is like you're not getting softballs.
11: These aren't lollipops.
15: No.
11: Like you're throwing these guys, dude, if you're playing varsity football or college football or NFL football, these guys are throwing the ball hard. And that thing is whistling as it's coming to you. Whistling.
15: Yep.
11: And it's on you in a hurry. And if you don't get your head around, you will break your nose and or your orbital.
16: Think about it from this perspective, too. How super athletic some of the guys that we talk about in today's college football are. Dylan Stewart, Jeremiah Smith, Jaden Ball. Just like different guys, how freak show they are. Why are there not more Travis Hunters? Because of how difficult every position is, the technique, fundamentals that go into every position. Like, why did Aaron Donald not play guard? Why is Quinn Nelson not playing D-tackle? Like, I mean, it's just, think about, like, why did Jerry Rice not play corner? Because not only is it that crazy to get on the field, but even all your athletic ability that you have to make you great at that one spot. Like, why did Julius Peppers not play tight end? Dude, played basketball for North Carolina. Like, on the court, played. But I'm just that goes to show you specifically the individual positions. Once you get up there, how insane the technique, the fundamentals, the understanding of that specific position is. I thought it was cool just to hear him say it. And I don't know how much of a joke it is. I don't know if he wants to really go play or not.
11: No, he probably believes he could do it.
15: That's the thing.
11: And by the way, there's nothing wrong with believing it. All I'm saying is mess around, find out. Just saying.
16: I haven't seen him run. I haven't seen him try to catch. So I wouldn't know where to even begin to discuss it as far as reality of possibility of maybe of one day. So, all right, we'll get to your calls. 800-239-9569. Easiest, hardest positions to just walk on the field and play in.
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28: For decades, the prevailing wisdom for someone who's had a heart attack has been to put them on beta blockers for the rest of their life. But new research suggests that might not be necessary, and that the benefits of these medications probably taper off after a year or two. On the whole, and for the average person, beta blockers are very safe and very effective. But, as with any medication, they can come with a cost. A financial one, and also potential side effects. We're talking about things like fatigue, dizziness, dry mouth, dry eyes. I want to be clear when I say that you absolutely should talk to your doctor before starting or stopping any medication. Point is, if you're years out from a heart attack and you're in otherwise good health, you might want to ask your doctor about discontinuing beta blockers. You'll want to, of course, keep up a healthy lifestyle, diet, exercise, and sleep. I'm Dr. Sanjay Gupta, helping you live a better life.
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16: What position could you walk on the football field right now with limited athletic ability and have success in? The most success in? Or get owned in the fastest? 800-239-9569-800-239-WJOX. You can also tweet in at Mac and Q. Be a part of the show there. Greg Skipworth tweets in, your discussion in random guys playing college football is great. It illustrates just because you think you can doesn't mean you can. Duran tweets in, Cole, imagine someone off the street playing D tackle and you're playing guard on a trap play and they have their head turned. Oh boy. I mean, that's some of the awareness part of it would also come into play of just not knowing where your eyes need to be, and that could be detrimental to your health in a hurry. Ron Selesky tweets in, most elite level athletes from other sports struggle to play football at practically every level. Dude from the gym doing leg press or even the local CrossFit champ? Nah. But there is also a crossover from that perspective as well. Like, watch LeBron swing a baseball bat. It's not pretty. It's not pretty. Like, I've seen Tekeo Spikes try to throw a football.
17: This is different. It's a different, it
16: doesn't
17: a different
16: look good.
17: Skill set.
18: He's got, he's got other.
17: It's a different skill set.
16: He's just fine with the things he's asked to do.
17: Yeah.
16: So we're not just trying to make this just a football discussion as far as the ability to play at a high level, because there are a lot of elite level players at every sport that try to play another sport that it is not going to go well at all. And some, as we mentioned, Julius Peppers could kind of do. Antonio Gates, college basketball player,
17: yeah,
16: one of the greatest tight ends in NFL history, like, could do that. Golden Domer wants to chime in on easiest position to play. Welcome in, Domer.
19: Top of the morning.
16: Good morning.
19: Look, guys, this isn't even a debate, all right? Just look at it like you're a coach. You're coaching 10-year-olds, okay? And somebody comes to you and say, here's Johnny. Well, what can Johnny do? Is he fast? No. Can he throw? No. Can he tackle? No. Well, just put him at center. That's real good. We'll teach him how to snap the ball.
17: Love that. Great stuff.
16: I did that one.
17: Love that.
16: That wasn't Saber. That was me. I did that.
17: Love where he's going with that.
16: I did it.
18: The disrespect.
17: I love where he's going with that.
18: No.
17: Love it.
18: You would die in the trenches, man.
16: We talked about it earlier. Not even the physical part of it. The mechanical part of it.
17: It's the easiest. It's the easiest one to play up front, though.
16: Sure.
17: It's not even close.
16: Yep. Not even a problem.
20: So if this person off the street got the better of the corner, does that make him the best corner? I mean, they beat him.
17: Here's my thing with center. All right. Are you tall enough to play tackle? No. Okay, slide him in one. Are you strong enough to play guard? No. Okay, teach him how to snap.
18: Just throw him. Just throw him on in there.
17: Go for it. How mad are you?
16: No, I'm not. Go for it. Good luck.
17: Good luck.
16: Have at it.
17: Oh, I will.
18: I deal with the nose.
16: You'll be fine.
17: Teach him how to snap.
16: You'll be fine.
17: Then I'll play head up.
16: Give me an accurate shotgun. Go give me 10 accurate shotgun snaps in a row right now. By the way, most college centers can't
18: even do that. We'll just go to pistol.
17: Do I have to give you the snap count?
18: Sure.
17: Or can I just clap whenever I feel like it?
16: Depends on what
18: flash,
16: team.
18: Just flash the hand. Just flash the hand.
16: No biggie. Don't worry about that. Ron wants to discuss easiest position to step onto the football field and play. Welcome in, Ron.
21: Hey, guys. Real life example. So when I was coaching in the Arena League, and to clarify, I'm not talking about the Arena League and the indoor league that you guys are commenting on now. I'm talking about back when we had first, second, and third round.
16: Yeah,
17: OG when it was like Arena really, League. When it was like real football.
16: It was good ball.
17: It was amazing.
21: Yes.
17: Just different. It was basically real football with different rules.
21: Correct. So every year, I would get agents contacting me that were trying to rep guys that had played baseball, basketball, had run

0: thinking, okay, it's arena football. We can go and do that and maybe get a shot at the NFL. And so I kind of to humor them, but also for some positive reinforcement for what our guys were doing, I would bring them in. We'd bring them into camp on a tryout basis, suit them up, and guys, they, like you were talking about, they might last a day. It's so much harder than people think to just walk in off the street and play football. It's almost impossible.
1: I would agree.
2: Tough. Appreciate you, Ron.
1: I think it's probably the hardest sport outside of maybe hockey, because hockey you play on.
2: I don't even. That's
1: you play
2: not
1: on
2: fair.
1: Ice. It's not like It's not like we walk on ice growing up. Right.
2: You may have the propensity to lose your life faster in hockey than football.
1: No, hockey. Actually, 100%. Hockey's the hardest.
2: And I'm not talking like an accidental throat slit by a skate. I'm talking just the amount of imbalance that would then lead to you being
1: just go waylaid. Skate. Just go skate.
2: Listen, my daughter's last birthday party was at the skating rink. She's currently taking skating lessons. I won't step out there. I'm not doing. And do I soft. Think I can stay up? Right? Yes.
1: Soft.
2: But it's not worth it to me to bust my rear end and herniate another disc.
1: Yeah.
3: Yeah.
2: I don't need that in my life right now.
1: So. I grew up playing hockey, so I could skate. But I will tell you this. I want no part of having to like wall somebody off while I skate anymore. Like that is that I don't want to have to skate backwards full speed and flip my hips. Like I played defense. So like I spent most of the time skating backwards and it was awful. But like it was so fun. That's the hardest sport to learn because we don't grow up, we don't come out of the womb with ice skates on. So it's not like what's naturally ingrained in our DNA to understand how to stay upright on ice with thin blades underneath our feet. So football to me though would be second most difficult because there's nuance and technique and it takes years. And
2: the last time I took her to her skating lessons, there was these two teenagers that were timing themselves around the rink, like they were doing their speed lap, like one lap. And I was just sitting there watching them like, bro.
1: Flying.
2: And that dude's going to check you into the boards going that fast. Right. And that kid's probably 13.
1: Yeah.
2: And I'm sitting there wowed by how fast he's skating around the rink right now.
1: And you're in Alabama.
2: Yeah.
1: Right. No disrespect to the great state that we all have chosen to live in.
2: The kid we're in not Minnesota known for Duluth's our hockey talent. A little faster.
1: We're not known for our hockey talent. Go find me a guy in, you know, Kelowna,
2: listen,
1: British Columbia.
2: Disrespect the Birmingham Bulls that way.
1: I'm just acknowledging fact. I'm just saying, like, we are not exactly a hotbed for ice skating talent and potential. All right? I just know that guys up north.
2: You tell me the kid in Laramie can probably skate a little faster?
1: No. Go north of that. That's too far south.
2: Lincoln?
1: Unless there is a
2: the
1: Lincoln.
2: Kid in St. Paul can probably skate a little faster.
1: Yes, I like St. Paul. That's a good example.
2: There you go.
1: But Lincoln, unless there is a suburb of Toronto.
2: Calgary.
1: Yes. But further north than that. Calgary's right on the border. I need further north.
2: Too American?
1: Yep. Americanized.
2: I'm just going to be honest. I want none of hockey.
1: No, you have no shot. No shot.
2: I don't know if the check's big enough for me to go suit up in an NHL game and try to like live. Oh,
1: you know the other thing that is increasingly difficult about football, and people take it for granted, is the complexity of the playbook itself.
3: Oh.
1: So not only do you have to operate all these things at full speed, not only do you have to line up, shift motion, etc., but when I get in the huddle, I say, all right, queen right rip, 438, run an FA cross option. Ready? On one-on-one. Ready? You're out there. You better be in queen right. You better be lined up where you're supposed to go. And then all of a sudden in 10 seconds, we're snapping the ball. And you have to identify where the defense is rotating. Because on 438, the guy that's running the three, the tight end, he can't run out into a cloud corner. That post to the outside, the eight, he has to adjust to a go ball against cover two. So this corner squats, you better be reading that. And he's got to adjust. This eight's got to sit it down in the zone. And then your four on the backside has got to clear all the way across. You got to round it a little bit more. So that four goes from a 16-yard four to a 12-yard four against cover two because you actually are number three in the progression. So, like...
2: Oh, by the way, whatever they lined up in up front originally, and you almost felt good about where you were going to go, now they're all in different places.
1: Correct. And we just had
2: Some other guy just walked up.
1: So I think the level of processing that actually happens... in play and pre-snap would only increase the likelihood of you, quote, playing slow.
3: Oh.
1: And if you play slow, you're dead. How often do we hear coach say, oh, we just want to play fast. Play fast, play fast, play fast, play fast. Like, hope our guys are playing fast today. Like,
2: I don't know exactly what your line of sight was. And I'm sure you saw it. And
1: can't
2: I'm sure
1: see.
2: You,
1: I was
2: I'm
1: only
2: sure
1: 6'2".
2: You could feel it. No, I'm not talking about that. I'm talking about pre-snap of the guys around you.
1: Yeah.
2: Because you probably had... But I don't know how many guys' eyes you could see or needed to look in at certain times. And, Damien, yours might be a little bit even worse. You probably got it more, say, coming out of the huddle, things like that. The amount of times I lined up next to someone and knew they had no idea where to go or what to do, that level of uncertainty was terrifying. And so you imagine that every time, every position.
3: Every position.
2: Yeah. Just... Hell, we could throw in some air raid stuff here. Bronco on two.
3: Start looking. It's like, okay. Well, safety's where?
2: Do you know where? Do you have any? Is it a run play or a pass play?
1: Well, Bronco probably run play.
2: Okay, but do you think that Joe Capoto from Subway again. Knows that?
1: From where?
2: Subway.
3: Subway.
1: Like the eat
2: sandwich
1: fresh
2: artist. Oh. Sandwich artist.
1: Gosh. Well, Subway. I was like, what the heck is Subway?
2: Oh. You got to go further north, like you just said, for that.
1: Yeah. I just think the level of processing is a lot harder than people realize, too. Oh, like, there's a lot of complexities in the game that people don't really understand. That, I mean, it gets hardcore in a hurry. And, yeah, there. You know how many times we broke the huddle and guys didn't know what to do? Or they didn't motion, or they forgot to motion. They lined up on the wrong side. I mean, it's part of it. It's hard. Like there's a lot to take into account for sure.
3: Yeah. And y'all talking about huddling. Now we're everything's just from the sideline.
1: Well, that makes it a little easier, to be honest with you, but that's beside the point.
2: In the UFL, yeah, you got the headset for six different guys. And Matt, you just got to imagine trying to figure out which signaler to look at.
3: That's
2: with the six guys over there all
3: right
2: doing their stuff. Tommy Windham tweets in, played for Alabama Hall of Fame coach in high school. His first team meeting, he asked who the best offensive lineman was. Everyone named the same guy. Coach said, you're now the center. There you go. But y'all can say it's easy. No problem.
1: It is.
2: Just,
4: yeah. How'd that team do?
2: Bunch of dummies.
3: Yeah, right.
2: Bunch of dummies playing that position.
1: No one said dummies. You're smart. I'm not giving you that.
2: I know I'm not smart, and that's okay. It's
1: the least, the least capable position. On offense, probably.
2: Before we leave this conversation, I do want to say this. I don't want this to come across as like a you couldn't do football conversation. This is because, well, Jake Paul said he's going to go play slot receiver, and he says he's going to do it in the NFL. Confirmed. He's just going to take an exit ramp to a pit stop at Stanford and play a little bit there first.
1: Yeah. Yeah.
2: Because the Browns and the Cowboys need to see some tape.
1: Why Browns and Cowboys?
4: He likes eyeballs.
2: Was that the only two? Was it just Browns and Cowboys?
1: Yes.
4: Well, first it was just Browns, and then Browns and Cowboys.
2: Or was it just Cowboys, and then maybe he went to like a team?
4: No, it was always Browns because he felt he could. I mean, they already have three walk-on QBs vying for starters. So
2: is he from Ohio? That may be the reason why he said Browns. Team. Yeah.
1: Looking.
2: And then Cowboys are just Cowboys.
1: Efforting.
4: So. I mean,
1: efforting.
4: Again, he could.
3: Yeah, CeeDee Lamb, George Pickens, Jake Paul.
2: Bam.
3: Come on.
2: Who's covering them?
1: Efforting.
3: Doesn't even matter.
2: They did have the little slot guy a couple years ago. What was his name?
1: Yeah, he's from Cleveland.
2: Yeah.
1: I think
2: that's why he said the Browns.
1: I can get on board.
2: But if he would have said this about just going and playing minor league baseball, we would have laughed the same way. Hockey, I think we already determined that, yeah, no, not going to happen. So if he says he was going to be the next Nate Robinson, I would actually say maybe. But playing the NBA, I would say no. You're not going to do that.
3: Matt McClung would be more of his comparison.
2: I don't think he has that.
3: Because Nate's my side.
2: I don't think he has that kind of vert.
3: Oh,
2: but,
3: okay.
2: Yeah, no.
3: Who knows?
2: So, yeah, did want people to think that was sort of where the conversation was heading. All right, we'll continue that. Your feedback.
5: A Better Life with Dr. Sanjay Gupta.
6: A colleague of mine went to a meeting of the primetime seniors the other week. There are programs like this all over the country for people in their 60s, 70s, 80s, and beyond to stay active. It's not just something to keep older folks busy. It helps to keep their bodies in shape and their brains sharp. Showing up with a good attitude is a must, and research shows that having the right mindset actually does lead to better physical aging. So if you need some suggestions to boost your positivity, experts we talked to recommended focusing on goals, which can boost your confidence. Practice gratitude, they said. One of the seniors my colleague met told her that just waking up in the morning is, quote, better than the alternative. That's true. Focus on the things you can control. Diet and exercise, and very importantly, surround yourself with positive people, because that can be contagious. I'm Dr. Sanjay Gupta, helping you live a better life.
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2: All right, welcome back in. McElroy and Kubik in the morning. An aspect of this that I was not made aware of. Friend of mine, Casey, texts us in. We just think Jake Paul's getting into Stanford.
1: What's his SAT?
2: I hadn't seen the tape.
4: Could he spell it?
2: But we did kind of just completely sideswipe that part of the conversation, that he's going to walk on at Stanford. 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
4: True. That is correct, yeah.
2: Okay. 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That was a part, Greg, that we didn't really even take into consideration, that he would still actually have to get into school to walk on at Stanford.
1: 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Maybe he can pull it off.
2: All right, we will see and have more of this conversation next right here on Jocks.
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0: get McElroy and Kubelik in the morning. We will wrap it up here with some of your commentary on easiest, hardest position to just walk off the street and play football. We've had some great back and forth. Some great insight onto just this probably not happening.
1: It'd be tough.
0: Do we think we see Jake Paul play either at Stanford or in the NFL?
1: No.
0: No?
1: Not confident.
0: Probably not?
1: Not confident. No.
0: I think it's going to be... there are a couple people that are saying, hey, this guy's done everything he said he's going to do. Everything he's put his mind to, he's been able to accomplish.
1: They're not wrong.
2: That's true.
1: It's true. He has done and accomplished a lot. So give him a ton of credit for creating a buzz. But I just think playing football is...
2: It's different.
1: It is. Different. I mean, you can fight a 52-year-old Mike Tyson, and you've been training in the boxing gym for a long time. It's very different than just saying, oh, you know what? I'm going to go play NFL football now. It's a big ask.
0: Sure. Yeah. Next on the list, though. 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
3: 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Offense. He was giving them the business.
4: Intentional grounding. Offense number 7. It's a 10-yard penalty. I'm talking to America here, excuse me.
5: That's the game.
0: Now, we have a new name for the Elf League. It's now the EFA, European Football Alliance.
1: Let's go.
0: We're back.
1: Let's go.
0: Well, kind of. It's a different league, I guess, but with some of the same characters. The Frankfurt
1: Galaxy
0: just snuck past the Tyrol, T-I-R-O-L?
1: Hatton.
2: Lannister.
0: No.
2: The Raiders.
0: Tyrol, though, not Tyrol Raiders. So just FYI, so you know. Frankfurt snuck past them 21-5. Just thought I'd throw out the oddball 5 number there that we got from that game. I can't give you statistics.
1: Safety's an extra point.
0: Can't give you statistics from that game because they don't list them with the scores anymore. So whoever took over and moved them to the EFA, your website person's terrible.
1: Got him.
0: Because we can't even get actual
6: scores.
0: He got
6: left behind like the Nassus. Okay.
1: One down.
0: The Munich.
2: Maulers?
0: No.
6: Storm?
0: Ravens?
2: Ravens.
0: Just snuck past the Prague.
6: Panthers.
1: Lions.
0: No. Lions.
2: Lions.
0: 45-13 as well over the weekend.
2: Okay.
0: Ooh, so
2: getting started in all the EFA.
0: Not the only football we had over the weekend. I'll take you to Arena Football 1. Uno. The Premier Arena Football
1: also
0: League.
1: Also known as.
0: Per the website. The Washington.
1: Commanders.
6: Apples.
2: No. They are the Generals.
0: Wolf. Just pack. Snuck past the Oregon.
1: Ducks.
2: Frontier.
6: Platypus.
1: Platypi.
0: Now, I'm going to need some help on this one. I'm going to do some digging. They're the Oregon Lightning. Their mascot is basically Bigfoot.
1: Oh, we got action.
2: Okay.
0: But how does that work?
1: I don't know. How back is Bigfoot?
0: I guess he was fast.
2: Lightning fast.
0: We didn't know.
6: Stanford or Cardinal, but they're a tree. We don't know these things, man.
0: There you go.
2: That's a good point.
0: Well, the Oregon offense was struck by lightning. Ooh. As two quarterbacks played. That's not a good thing, actually.
1: Nah.
0: They sawed in half by it.
1: Quarterback.
0: Dalton Cole, he threw the ball 13 times.
2: Completed.
1: I know that name.
0: Two.
1: Whew. I know that name.
0: 26 yards on the day.
1: Dalton Cole.
0: He did not throw a touchdown. I know you're probably surprised by that.
1: Brevard. He played at Brevard College.
0: Okay.
6: Duh.
0: Okay. Do you know Robert McCoy Jr.?
1: Bobby Mack?
0: Yep.
1: Of course.
0: Because he came in and threw it 18 times.
2: They were letting it rip.
0: Yep.
2: And he completed.
0: Well, just 5.
1: Not important.
2: All right.
6: Throw more. Complete more.
0: That's 15 and 27% completed by your two quarterbacks, by the way. Now, he did get to 31 yards on the day.
2: Okay.
0: And he did throw one touchdown. With 3 interceptions.
2: Okay. So the other guy was coming in cold anyway, so.
1: I'll say.
0: So to put that in perspective, Jave Magale went 8 of 13 for 139 yards, three touchdowns, no picks. And Eric Phoenix then came in to go 3 for 4 with no touchdown, two touchdowns and no picks for 69 yards for the Washington Wolfpack.
2: What was the score?
0: I never gave you the score. Sorry, 79-19.
6: Wow. Yeah, that's kind of it.
2: Where are these other points going?
0: The whole genesis of the conversation here. My bad.
1: How do you get to 19?
0: The same way you get to 5.
2: That's got to be a safety.
1: Why are there so many safeties?
2: Yeah. They ain't able to
0: run
2: the ball.
0: Or you miss some extra points.
2: Yeah.
1: No.
2: Yeah.
1: No. That would never happen in a league that quality.
0: No. Not the one Arena Football League. Never happened. All right. We're back tomorrow. Three-man front coming at you next, followed by Paul Feinbaum.
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21: Molly Conrad along momentarily. It just means more national championships when it comes to college baseball. Last night, Pat, Oklahoma handling their business. They knock off North Carolina in the SEC. Keeps the streak alive.
22: You know, even when North Carolina tried to bring in Glauber as their, their good luck piece.
21: And he was good luck up until that point.
22: Yeah. I mean, when you're 29-0, when he takes to the pitching circle, but unfortunately last night, man, he came in and it got bad quick. You and I were texting during all that. But he entered the game. He was called for a clock violation before he even threw the first pitch. Then he issued a 4-pitch bases-loaded walk and then a 2-run single. And they said, you know what? We've seen enough, young man.
21: So many parts of him entering the game, and we texted about this. He wanted the extra warm-up pitch. The ump said, no, let's go. It's time to go.
22: Yep.
21: The ump trying to keep things on schedule. He didn't like that. You saw the obvious dismay in his face. Then, as you mentioned, the pitch clock violation. Then he starts painting the corner with some pretty good pitches. But, hey, that's the umpire. He can give him an inch outside. He doesn't have to. The umpire chose to maybe squeeze him a couple of times just to show him that you're not going to show me up. I thought the ump did a good job of handling that. But, yeah, Glauber, he was not the Glauber they needed him to be last night. But Oklahoma, whoo, they look good.
22: They sure did. 14 hits. They drew 8 walks against a very good North Carolina pitching staff that was number one in the ACC in earned run average. So, yeah, Oklahoma, they carry the SEC banner big time, 13-2 win last night. How about Oklahoma shortstop Jackson Willits? He was named the outstanding player of the series. He had 13 hits, 7 RBIs, and a .500 batting average. Not too shabby.
21: No. And this is part of the reason, and maybe we will get this in college football one day. I don't know. It's a different sport, and it's such a long season. You play so many games in baseball. But just to hear Oklahoma's coach and players talking about, yeah, we just kind of got hot at the right time. Yep. It all started clicking, and they put it all together. That was fun to watch.
22: You think about what happened, and we discussed it yesterday. They had to go to Atlanta, and they had to win back-to-back games against the number 2 seed Georgia Tech in Atlanta. And then don't forget, you had to beat Georgia twice in Omaha, who was the number 3 seed. I mean, that's pretty respectable when you beat the number 2 and the number 3 seed when it comes to trying to get to a national championship. Also, a lot of people don't remember this, but Oklahoma was picked 14th in the Southeastern Conference in the preseason. 14th. And by the way, they finished 11th in the regular season. When they came to Hoover, Alabama, they were the 11th seed in the SEC baseball tournament. So to think about what they were able to do, they go to Atlanta, they take care of the number 3 team in America in Georgia Tech. They go to Lawrence, Kansas, a very good Kansas team.
21: Yeah.
22: They took them to the woodshed. And then you get to Omaha and do what you did against the number 1 team in the SEC twice. Very impressive.
21: Well, this wasn't the case of the Big 12 writers putting Arizona State as number 16 or 15, whatever it was, preseason, and then they end up getting to the Big 12 championship game. Who would have thought that LSU would have a down season? Who would have thought that even Vanderbilt would be down in some of those perennial schools that we think about college baseball in the SEC? But, yeah, for them to do it, and I told you, watching that Georgia Tech series, I thought they were done. I mean, everything was stacked against them. You're on the road. You're in Georgia Tech's ballpark. You lose that opening game. And then if you saw the other game that was in peril that they had to come back and they ended up winning that one, the second one, just goes to show you, man. It takes a lot of breaks to win a championship, and Oklahoma, they did it. So congratulations, Sooners.
22: Also impressive that they become the 10th team to win the Men's College World Series at least 3 times. That says a lot. I mean, a lot of people might not think that about Oklahoma baseball, but they've won it now 3 times in Omaha. That's pretty impressive.
21: Joe Simpson, Kyler Murray, those are the two I know.
22: Yes. You know, it's also impressive to think about what the SEC has done. 7 straight national champions in baseball. I'm going back to football. Let me go back to football. Football from 2006 to 2012, that was the 7 in a row. Remember that?
21: Yeah.
22: That's when we were, like, just printing money in the SEC, so to speak.
21: We were calling the shots back then.
22: So when we won 7 in a row, we did it with 4 different schools winning national championships during that time frame. You think about the number of teams that have won the national championship in baseball, you've done it with 6 different teams that have won titles, because keep in mind, you had LSU win twice during that time frame. But just shows you the depth of the SEC when it comes to baseball. That's very impressive.
21: The fact that it's still hard to believe that we had Ole Miss and Mississippi State doing back-to-back seasons.
22: Yeah. Yep. And Tennessee was slid in between LSU winning 2 out of 3 years.
21: And you think about all the schools that we're not talking about who have been in that conversation, like the LSUs and the Vanderbilts, or just teams that are perennial, either super regional or College World Series teams that haven't won that title. But the SEC, I think baseball, we're good for now.
22: Yes. Joining us on the Higginbotham Hotline from the Atlanta Journal-Constitution, also DogNation.com, good friend of the program, Mike Griffith, joins us now on Three Man Front. Mike, the SEC, they are bowing up in the spring seasons as we get another national championship, this time in baseball.
3: Yeah. What is it, six different teams that have won the baseball championship in, what, the last 7 or 8 years? Is that right?
22: That is correct. Yep, six out of the seven. Mm-hmm.
3: Yeah. No, it's good. It's been a good time. Good role for baseball. Obviously, Georgia baseball, you know, they had a really good season. They won their first ever SEC tournament and got into the Final Four, a lot of momentum for their coach, Wes Johnson. And Oklahoma, man, what a run. And, you know, really flexes the strength and the depth of the SEC. When a team that finishes under 500 in league play and ties for 11th wins the World Series. But, man, that's, you know, that's where we're at. The SEC's invested in baseball, and it's worked out well for them.
21: Mike, I do want to ask you, because we have not spoken since the ruling came out, but Brendan Sorsby is not going to play, and we'd spent so much time leading up to that decision. What was your big takeaway from the whole Brendan Sorsby saga?
3: Well, you know, I thought it was kind of a microcosm of some of the ills, you know, that we're dealing with collegiate sports, right? I mean, you know, we saw a rule that the NCAA wasn't able to enforce. We saw how courts can, you know, get involved and lead to some rulings that, you know, perhaps standalone court of law may be fine, but, you know, when trying to apply it to NCAA regulations and rules, it really, really didn't fit. You know, it showed the need for a degree of intervention. It showed the need for the NCAA to have some control over the rule book. It showed the self-interest that schools are going to exhibit, you know, over the betterment of the entire game. I think that's probably natural. I think you're going to see more of that, not less of that, unfortunately. It really showed us a lot. It'll be interesting to see how that plays out with the NFL. You know, we saw collegiate leadership rise up and try to manage itself in many different ways, you know, from the NCAA down to the conference level, down to other schools. You know, first time that I can recall programs saying, well, we're not going to schedule another program, you know, because of their lack of compliance or, you know, because of an individual on their team. That's first I'd seen that. Will we see more of that? You know, is that a realistic option for programs? We didn't get that far. You know, the Big 12 bylaws protected the Big 12 from Sorsby being able to play. That was why he ultimately bowed out. But I really thought it was a case study, something to really take a look at and kind of show us where we're at and how the NCAA and conferences are trying to govern themselves.
22: All right, let's talk about governing themselves. Now the federal government is involved. Were you surprised by the committee okaying the Protect College Sports Act, and now that it goes to the Senate floor, do you think there's enough of the 60 votes for Ted Cruz and Maria Cantwell to get their bill at least going to the House of Representatives?
3: Well, it could be, you know, if it does get passed and, you know, if enough people approve it and we get into that pooling of TV rights, which I believe is voluntary, right? But voluntary from the standpoint that they would need enough votes. That could be the beginning of the end of collegiate sports as we know it, because I don't think the SEC and the Big Ten would go along with that. I don't think that they would share their media rights on an equal basis any more than Cody Campbell is going to share his oil fortunes with other companies and say, let's just have one big oil deal and everybody charges the same amount and gets the same profit margin. It's incredibly hypocritical. And I don't think it's going to fly as is in terms of the SEC and the Big Ten being okay with that. You know, could that lead to an SEC-Big Ten breakaway into their own level of collegiate athletics? I think it could. I really do. I think, but we're going to get to that point anyway. And ironically enough, you know, the one thing they say that they're trying to avoid, the super conferences, would be the end result if there was a mandatory pooling of television rights. So, you know, I'm not sure how it's going to pan out. I don't know if it'll come to that, you know, drastic of an extent. But if it does, in my opinion, it's saving us time, because, you know, we're getting into this capitalist model where, you know, the rich get richer and the poor get poorer. And I think the SEC and the Big Ten have set themselves apart. When you look at championships and the type of athletes that they're able to, you know, purchase through the portal, the type of coaches they're able to hire, facilities as a whole across the board. I think we're going to end up, you know, eventually with, you know, what, maybe 48 to maybe 64 tops programs that can really, you know, sit at the adult table at Thanksgiving and compete for the feast. I just don't think that, you know, the 138 programs can be funded sufficiently enough to compete on the regular in collegiate football or collegiate basketball or any of the revenue sports. So does it save us some time? Do we cut to the chase? Could there be a splitting of the two major conferences ultimately as a result of this bill? You know, some people, you know, would say that's unfortunate. I'm not sure how I would feel about it. I would imagine there'd be some schools that would leave conferences to try to join, maybe the Clemsons, the Florida States. You know, maybe some of those sorts of programs might try to jump in the SEC or the Big Ten. I know the SEC has been really big on their geographical footprint. And, you know, somewhere if Greg Sankey's listening, which I'm not sure he has time to listen to sports radio during the day, but he's probably rolling his eyes and saying, man, you're going from zero to 1,000 miles really fast because this is not the way Greg Sankey and the SEC wants to do business at all. But if you were to back the SEC into a corner or the Big Ten into a corner, they're going to do what they've got to do to maintain their level of competition. And, gosh, you know, we thought getting Congress involved would be a good thing. Maybe ultimately it is. But at this stage, it strikes me that at least one of the people involved doesn't really have a good understanding of how collegiate sports works, and maybe the other person involved may be influenced by somebody with a lot of oil money in their own state. That'd be my fast take on it.
21: Hanging out with our friend Mike Griffith, the AJC. All of our guests join us on the Higginbotham Hotline. Staying with Commissioner Sankey, we got Tampa and SEC Media Days coming up, Mike, in just a few weeks. The commissioner, as he should, has politicked for teams getting into the college football playoff when given the platform. How much of SEC Media Days week will that entail? And Greg Sankey kind of painting the picture that you just did, that this could be very, very bad if it continues to go down this road.
3: Well, Commissioner Sankey, you know, typically doesn't, you know, look at the glass half empty. I mean, he's a very positive leader. You know, he has a lot of structure. He does a lot of his homework, a lot of his research before he speaks on issues. He deals in the now, but he doesn't necessarily make long-lasting decisions until the proper research has been done. That's why the SEC's said they're comfortable with a 16-team playoff, not a 24-team playoff. And now we've even heard, you know, the executive director of the College Football Playoff Committee, Rich Clark, tell us that, yeah, there would be some hurdles with 24 teams. And yet still that's what the Big Ten is pressing for. So, you know, listen, Greg Sankey is the smartest guy in the room. He's the adult in the room. He's the most responsible person in the room. He's the right guy at the right time to be leading this conference. I don't think he's going to go out there and say anything too extreme. I do think he'll add perspective, you know, to what's happening in the now. He'll outline some things that he thinks needs to take place to bring us the sort of consistency that collegiate sports needs and its rules. I believe the 5-for-5 guys is being discussed by the NCAA cabinet today and tomorrow. That could be voted on. I think a lot of people anticipate that's going to be approved in the next day or two. So I think that'll be one change. But, you know, but then again, it could always be subject to, you know, the court of law. So you don't know. Just because you have rules in place, you know, as we saw with the Sorsby case, it doesn't mean that they're going to be able to, you know, be applied consistently across the board without challenge. So, look, collegiate sports has got some work to do, you know, to get to where it wants to be. That said, there's going to be football games on television. Teams are going to be competing. And as for Sankey advocating, I think he just advocates for the best teams to make the playoff. And, you know, he can make the case for the SEC, you know, having more quality teams because of the depth in the league. I mean, all you got to do is look at the NFL draft, you know, to see that and where the players are coming from. I mean, my goodness, the SEC, you know, just put a record number of players in the NFL draft. Now, granted, the first-round talent, the number of players picked in the first round, it wasn't what it's accustomed to being, but that's very cyclical, and it also has to do with a lot of players going pro early in past years. Now that, you know, the NIL has been beefed up, I'm not so sure how much more of that we'll see. You know, we're seeing how that affects baseball. You guys have seen there's a Major League Baseball proposal out there right now to block freshmen from entering the draft and cut the draft from 20 to 12 rounds. That would be more quality players at the collegiate level in baseball. I think you're seeing less underclassmen go pro in football now because of the NIL money and the opportunity for some of these players to earn more money as college football players than as pro players. So, you know, it's a lot of word salad that I'm throwing out there right now. There's a lot of stuff going against the wall. It's hard to know what's going to stick. You know, I think most people, myself included, you know, prefer to talk about the guys that are going to play and the coaches and the rivalries and the schedule, you know, but doggone, you know, the earth just keeps shifting under our feet, you know, with the NCAA, the rules, the Congress being involved. You just wonder how long will this current state of evolution continue before it kind of settles.
22: You know, it's interesting, Mike, because typically we would be debating 16 or 24 teams in the college football playoff. Last week they met in Denver, but that was like the second, third, or fourth big headline when it comes to college sports based on what took place. Do you anticipate, as we get into the football season, that we're going to get to maybe November before we get an idea, maybe perhaps, where we're heading for 2027, if there could be any room for negotiation between the Big Ten and the SEC from the 16 or the 24 model?
3: Yeah, at least, you know, because, you know, the SEC and the Big Ten have other issues, you know, that are bigger, that, you know, that they have, you know, joint statements on, you know, specifically that bill you guys mentioned at the start of this conversation. So, you know, yeah, that kind of takes a backseat, you know, to any kind of pooling of media rights. I mean, that's, I really just can't believe that we're sitting here talking about, you know, the potential for pooling of media rights in this day and age. It just, again, you thought getting Congress involved would be a good idea. And now all it's done is, you know, create more division in collegiate athletics. It's disappointing. But, yes, I would say that, yeah, there is a December 1st deadline. We've seen that deadline extended before last year. It didn't make any difference. We still couldn't agree. So, yeah, I think you're probably looking at December, you know, and before you get a read, you see how the College Football Playoff Selection Committee operates in terms of how they select teams. Does the SEC feel that their schedules and their depth of talent in the league is being valued properly? You know, I think that's going to be an important facet of this. We know how the coaches feel about it. You know, they were very vocal about that at the spring meeting. So, yeah, a lot of fish to fry. And again, you know, I just got my, you know, Lindy's and Athlon magazines with all the teams in it, and, you know, looking to what was my preseason poll going to look like, trying to sort that out. And, yep, you know, that's the fun of all this. I don't want to get too far away from that. But at the same time, the things that you bring up are very important, and they will shape the future of how collegiate athletics works.
22: That is Mike Griffith. You can follow his work at AJC.com, the Atlanta Journal-Constitution, also DogNation.com. Well, hopefully, Mike, we will start talking X's and O's and talk about what potentially is going to happen on the field instead of Capitol Hill. But as always, we appreciate your time.
3: Well, I mean, didn't Lane Kiffin already tell us, though?
22: They're going to win the national championship. Yeah.
4: They're going to win
3: I mean, I don't even know why we're playing a season, right?
22: Lane, very true.
3: You know, but here's the genius of what Lane said. You might as well say it, because if you don't win one, you're getting fired. I mean, you might as well say it. If everybody's spending that much money, the expectation is there. You know, and I always used to wonder when I would cover coaches that would, you know, try to pour them out or play their team down. And I would say, well, what difference does it make what you say? You're going to have to win. I mean, there's no need to apologize. I still remember an interview Philip Fulmer did back in the 90s where there was a news lady that came out and was subbing for the sports guy for the Thanksgiving Day practice, and she really didn't follow sports closely. So she said to Philip Palmer, she said, well, you guys are playing Vanderbilt on Saturday, coach. That should be a pretty easy game, huh? Well, you can imagine what Philip Palmer would say to that. Oh, yeah. Well, you never know. Vanderbilt, you know, they're going to do. She goes, oh, come on. You beat them by 50 points this year. Don't you think you'll beat them by at least that many? Like, and he was like, listen, you need to turn off the cameras. This is not happening. But in this day and age, you know, did Steve Spurrier not have it right 30 years ago? I mean, I look at Spurrier and, you know, what a genius he was and what he did for Florida. And speaking of expectations, how about the Florida Gators? I mean, are they quiet? Is this John Summerall? I don't know about you guys. I mean, people, I would think, in the state of Alabama know all about Summerall. Is everybody looking at Florida like I am? Is maybe kind of a dark horse contender this year with Summerall?
22: I don't think there's any question. We're big Summerall fans. Covered him when he was at Troy. He's from Huntsville, Alabama.
21: He's recruiting at a high rate. You know, yeah, they're going to be well coached. They're going to be disciplined. I don't know if I'm ready for contender, but who knows? Maybe so.
4: And then I'm hearing some real positive vibes about Auburn. I mean, maybe, since they didn't bother power washing that stadium, saved a few dollars, they'd go out and buy players. They don't care what it looks like on the outside, as long as they're winning inside Jordan Hare, right?
21: There is a major opportunity there, I think, for Cohen and that athletic department. Whether it's
4: the power washing stadium,
21: yeah, man. Whether it's for bleach or power washing manufacturer,
4: right?
21: Yes.
4: The power washer of the Auburn Tigers. I like it, guys.
21: Yes.
4: NIL. You can maybe get your name. Maybe the players can get their name on the stadium, right?
21: Yeah, you can do that.
4: Power washing.
21: How about a fan opportunity? You make it like a community works effort where you pay $5, you go up in the scissor lift, and you get to spray some dirt off the stadium.
22: I love it. That's a good idea.
4: People,
22: it's a really good idea.
4: You know people would do it. You know people 100%. Would do it. If they could put their name on Jordan-Hare Stadium for $100, we could start the campaign right now.
21: No doubt. Mike, we always appreciate the time. Thank you so much. Have a wonderful weekend, and we'll talk to you next week.
4: All right, guys. Have a great week.
21: Mike Griffith, our friend at MikeGriffith32 there on X, also with the AJC. You can find his work there. Joining us is all our guests do on the Higginbotham Hotline.
22: All right, when we come back, we are live at Social Taco. Nice crowd already.
21: Hey, crowd.
22: Yeah, crowd. Hey, Mary.
21: Hey, Mary. Mary's so sweet.
22: Here. Mary's here.
21: How could you ever be mean to that? She's just so sweet.
22: Larry is. Larry's always mean.
21: Larry's a sweetie.
22: Yeah. We are live at Social Taco. It is Reba's birthday today.
21: Yes.
22: And so we already have some wonderful what do we have over there, Molly? What do we got?
21: Break it down for us, Molly.
22: Yeah, Molly. Molly was over there.
6: When I walked over, I smell
21: vanilla.
6: A gorgeous cake. It looks vanilla.
22: Oh, there's a cake?
6: There's cake and cupcakes.
22: Oh, cake.
6: And balloons.
22: Cake. Okay.
6: Yeah, we got both. So whatever your heart desires.
21: When does the magician get here?
6: Ooh, that's a really good question.
22: Are we still doing pony rides out in front of the fountain?
21: I think so.
6: I think there's a dunk tank, too.
22: Dunk tank.
21: Yeah. And I told him no adult balloon animals. That's not...
22: Well, you told Don that.
21: Not that kind of party.
22: Yeah.
21: And Don, that's not a balloon.
22: Oh, boy. Come join us. Apparently, they've let the doors wide open because you hear what's going on in the background.
6: That cake looks really good.
22: Come on and join us.
21: Get an apron. Do something.
22: Yeah. 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
1: You know, summer is a great time to re-examine how much time your kids are spending on social media, along with what they are seeing and who they are engaging with. Ask them how the posts in their feed make them feel. These apps are built to be addictive, so kids, all of us in fact, will keep coming back for more, even when we are made to feel worse. It's bizarre. 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They might need suggestions of other healthier things to do, or to see you leading the way by example and putting your own phone away. 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

0: 6 in America, ahead of Alabama at number 7, and Auburn at number 10. In my lifetime, somebody can call in or text us and tell me if I'm wrong. I don't think that has ever happened in the history of baseball in the state of Alabama.
1: No, that'd be a good bet. If it has, then I'm willing to live with that. I would bet $10 that that's never happened.
0: Three teams from the state of Alabama finishing in the top 10 in baseball in the final rankings. Troy at number 6, Bama at number 7, Auburn at number 10. SEC.
1: Get that on a billboard?
0: Yeah, very well represented. Oklahoma obviously winning the national championship at number 1. Georgia at 3, Texas 5, Bama 7, Ole Miss 8, Mississippi State 9, and Auburn 10. So the SEC, once again, very well represented in the Baseball America Final Top 25.
1: And wild to think about the 8 teams that advanced to Omaha this year, a fresh 8. None of them repeat offenders from the previous season.
0: Pretty amazing. Mm-hmm.
1: But the fact that the SEC was able to continue the dominance, given that trend, even more impressive.
0: Molly's Nebraska Cornhuskers, they finished top 20.
1: John right. Molly
2: Woo.
1: At number
2: just 20. Glad to be on there.
1: You guys are picking up other sports,
2: we
1: right?
2: We are, yeah.
1: That's good.
2: Yeah, it's great.
1: Basketball, we had men's basketball.
2: Sweet
1: now we
2: 16.
1: Got baseball.
0: But unfortunately for Molly, FSU Dave, when he shows up a little bit later, he will point out that the Seminoles finished 19th. Nebraska finished 20th.
2: Yeah, that's fine. Yeah. I'm just happy to be on there.
1: You know, Florida State used to get to the College World Series every year. They just never win it.
0: Yeah.
1: Good old Mike Martin.
0: I'm sitting here looking down at the rest of the SEC teams in the top 25. You had Florida at 16, Texas A&M at 18, Arkansas 21, and Tennessee at 25. So no Tony V, and they still finished in the top 25.
1: Yeah, that's trending the wrong direction.
0: Yeah, but
1: that's a big difference.
0: They went 0-2 barbecue in the NCAA baseball tournament this year. Not very good. We'll open up the text line, 205-834-9450. Phone number, 1-800-239-WJOX. We are live at Social Taco. Come on by and see us on the Taco Terrace. It is Reba's birthday. We've got cake. We've got cupcakes, according to Molly. We got all sorts of fun and frivolity. Come by and see us. This is Three Man Front on Jocks.
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4: Three-man front. We continue on this Tuesday. It's a beautiful day outside. We're live at Social Taco. Come and join us as we celebrate Amanda's birthday and just celebrate being Americans. And right now we're 2-0 in soccer play. We got the World Cup continuing. United States back in action. Was that Thursday?
5: Thursday.
4: As we take on Turkey. 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
5: That's right.
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5: Yes, very much so.
4: Get him a good bay window, maybe?
5: Yeah, he's excited. Four-star wide receiver Deshaun Hall. He has committed to Auburn. 6'5", 195-pound wide receiver. Chose the Tigers over Penn State. So, as you hear in the background, another four-star, according to Don Don.
4: Does Deshaun Hall have better numbers when it's all said and done than Cam Coleman had?
5: I don't know. I guess
4: we'll
5: wait and see. John Rothstein, outstanding reporter for CBS Sports, covers college basketball. Last night, he started leaking out a little bit of information about the upcoming SEC basketball schedule. This is pretty interesting. He listed that Alabama and Arkansas, they will play each other twice during the SEC basketball season.
6: Oh, yeah.
5: 2027. So that's going to be nice. John Calipari taking on Nate Oates. And just moments ago, John Rothstein has now listed the SEC home schedule for Alabama. So Coleman Coliseum, you will get, obviously, John Calipari in Arkansas. Auburn, Mississippi State, Florida, Georgia, LSU, Ole Miss, Oklahoma, and Vanderbilt.
6: Okay. I think it would be really nice for Brian Edwards to buy me and him tickets to that Florida-Alabama game and we can go together.
5: So think about this. So that's big. Obviously, you got Auburn coming to Coleman Coliseum. You will have the Florida Gators coming in there. That's kind of an interesting rivalry that has developed between the two head coaches. And then, oh, by the way, Will Wade. Think there will be any FBI jackets in Coleman Coliseum that night?
4: I would strongly encourage it. You have plenty of time to order it or make it. I think every SEC arena. What if we just start the FBI jacket website?
5: That would be probably a good idea. I mean, the federal government might come after us. They might not look too kindly about
4: what
5: that.
4: We can play with the letters, maybe, or just make it where it's predominant. If we put it just means more, we get a cease and desist from the commissioner's office, too?
5: Possibly.
4: We'll have to use one of Conrad's dark websites.
5: Yeah, he's got a few.
6: I got you.
5: Yeah.
4: Yeah, hook it up.
5: So that's big. So Calipari and Alabama, they will play each other twice during the upcoming season. Meanwhile, not a lot of information about Auburn's schedule, but Rothstein did report last night that Auburn and LSU will play twice during the SEC season. So Will Wade will get to host Stephen Pearl, and then Will Wade will get to come to the Jungle. Well, that'll be a lot of fun.
4: Yeah, you don't get to play them twice when they can't beat anybody, and now that they have the Israeli national team.
5: They got a bunch of,
4: you get to toe,
5: bunch of 28-year-olds.
4: Toe, yeah, twice.
5: Yeah.
4: So I'm here for it.
5: Yeah. So that's...
4: all the Will Wade drama.
5: Yeah.
4: So Will Wade, I guess Will Wade in basketball this upcoming year, he's going to be the drama queen. Lane Kiffin, I think he's already taken that mantle in football. If we're giving out our Who's Who awards, who would baseball be this year? Because we didn't have a Tony Vitello.
5: Yeah.
4: Did we get anybody that was one of those characters in baseball? See, we need more Tony Vitellos in college athletics. Keeps it spicy.
5: Yes, very much so. All right, so Conrad, did you tell us, are you buying the EA College Football 27, or are you just bypassing that this year?
6: Well, because, you know, when we got the announcement of who one of the broadcasters was going to be, I don't know if I can support that now.
4: What? Moens?
6: No. No, I don't think Beth Moens got the call.
5: No, Beth Moens is not involved in the
6: I was talking about Klatt.
4: Oh, yeah, Klatt.
5: Oh, you decided not to. Well, the reason I asked you is because they have released this morning the official team ratings on the video game.
6: What's Alabama, like a 72?
4: No, I want to know Colorado's first.
5: All right, you want Colorado?
4: Yes.
5: Oh, goodness. It's going to take me a minute to figure that
4: all
5: one out.
4: All right, so
5: friend.
4: They're doing legit ratings this year.
5: All right, so according to EA, College Football 27, the team with the highest rating is the Oregon Ducks. And then Ohio State and Indiana are tied with the second highest. And then you've got Notre Dame and Texas tied, followed by LSU, Miami, and Ole Miss.
6: Wow.
5: All tied. Then you have Georgia, Oklahoma, Texas Tech, the next group. And then Alabama, BYU, Texas A&M, USC, all tied.
4: God, BYU. Yeah, you're coupled in with BYU.
5: Mm-hmm.
4: I wonder where Texas Tech was when Brendan Sorsby was still accounted for.
5: Well, it is interesting because according to EA Sports, the offensive rating for Texas Tech on the video game is 85. Their defensive rating is a 90.
4: Yeah.
5: Meanwhile, Alabama, I know this should not shock you, Conrad. Offensively speaking, it's one of the worst. I'm looking on the list.
4: Passing game is at 99. Running game, they got at 12.
6: Well, yeah. The good news is they can update these things now, and so you get a couple weeks in the season, and maybe things look better than expected or worse than expected.
4: Or maybe they're just as you thought that they would be.
5: But Alabama's defense, I'm sitting here looking at all the defensive ratings. According to them, I mean, Alabama would have the second or third best defense on the video game.
6: That's okay. The least fun part of the game to play.
5: Oh, you don't like calling blitzes and secondary packages?
6: Not quite as fun. Like doing that? Not quite as fun. No.
5: No.
4: What's the best offense Alabama's going to play right now? Looking at the schedule.
6: Oh.
4: What's the best offense they'll play in the first five games of the season? You got East Carolina.
6: Is Georgia in the first five games?
4: Florida State, South Carolina, Mississippi. Is that right? Yeah. East Carolina, Kentucky, Florida State, South Carolina, Mississippi State.
6: Ooh, the best offense out of all of those? Maybe Florida State?
4: Point being, if the defense is going to be the strength, you got some time maybe to figure things out on the offensive end, given those first five.
5: So just look,
4: Sellers is the Sellers we thought he'd be.
5: So looking at the rest of these rankings, this would put Alabama anywhere between 11 and 15 overall. And based on the preseason magazines, that I've been able to peruse so far, that falls within the sweet spot of where most people believe Alabama potentially will fall.
4: Think about it. Think about this, Conrad, where Alabama is this year, and then after this less than stellar, historically bad recruiting class that you guys are putting together now, you could be out of the top 30.
6: Maybe so.
5: You know, it's interesting.
6: Thank you, Landrum. Thank you.
5: They have Auburn's offense at an 86 and their defense at an 80. So for an average of 83 on the video game.
6: I would think those would be flip-flopped.
5: I did get that.
4: DJ, I think they're disrespecting you.
5: I understand Byron Brown, but I'm like you. I would have the defense a little bit higher than that.
6: I will say, in video game world, Byron Brown is like might be the best player on that video game.
4: Really?
6: Well, because in those types of games, if you have a running quarterback, like it's kind of unfair. Yeah. It's a massive advantage.
4: Well, oftentimes in real football games, if you have a running quarterback, at times it's unfair.
6: Well, true. I'm just going back a couple years ago with like the last year of Jalen Milroe in the video game, way better than in real life.
4: I wasn't on the gaming scene when Lamar Jackson was playing at Louisville, but how good was he on that game? Or was it around?
6: It wasn't around then.
4: Oh,
6: we never got that.
4: We need to get that.
6: We never got that.
4: We need to have the guys that we missed.
6: Yeah, but back in the day, you'd have like Cam Newton or Johnny Manziel or somebody, and it was over.
5: So according to this, they would be right below Oklahoma, offensively speaking, on the video game, talking about Auburn. They would be ahead of Georgia. Them and Texas A&M would have the same rating offensively. But how about this? Mizzou would be higher than Auburn.
4: Stop it. You stop it.
5: I know.
4: I'm not doing the Missouri thing again. They go 11-1. I'm going to poo-poo on them every week. Tired of this Missouri.
5: You just don't like Drinkwitz.
4: This whole charade.
5: Just don't like him, do you?
4: No, I do like Eli Drinkwitz. I thought that he was going to be able to land another job in this offseason.
6: Yeah.
4: You know what? As far as Missouri, they keep giving you raises and extending that contract. Why not?
6: Have we gotten the toughest places to play? Because I remember that was a fun conversation the last couple of years.
4: That was.
6: I'm sure that if it hasn't come out, I'm sure it'll come out soon. But
4: yeah. Memorial Stadium in Bloomington becomes like number one. No, seriously, we'll get some of those knee-jerk, like historically tough places to play. Like you were going back to last year, Conrad, when Jordan-Hare was number 15. And albeit, Auburn's record in big games, especially here recently, has not been good at Jordan-Hare.
6: I have good news.
5: Did you find it?
6: I did find it.
4: Then they'll take a team that had a good year, like in Indiana, that you know they've had 8 sellouts in the past 3 decades, and then all of a sudden that's the toughest place to play in college football. But it's a video game. What's the good news?
5: Well, you know what? We have it. It is out. So when we come back, we will tell you the toughest places.
4: Indiana? Are you kidding? No,
5: we kidding. Will tell you where Bryant-Denny and Jordan-Hare Stadium falls in the brand-new EA College Football 27 toughest places to play.
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13: A better life with Dr. Sanjay Gupta.
14: There are lots of things you can measure to get an idea of how healthy you are at any given moment. Temperature, heart rate, blood pressure, just to name a few. But how about how healthy you will be and how long you're likely to live? According to a new study out of the University at Buffalo, two simple strength tests are pretty accurate at predicting longevity in older women. One is hand grip strength, and the other is how quickly people can stand up from a seated position without using their arms. By the way, I remember interviewing former President Jimmy Carter when he was quite old and being really impressed how he just popped out of the chair without using his arms. Not a lot of older people can actually do that. But I think the message here is that maintaining strength as you age is going to help you perform everyday activities, but also help you avoid injury and stay independent. I'm Dr. Sanjay Gupta, helping you live a better life.
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0: Three-man front. We continue live from Social Taco here in Homewood. It's the Terrace. 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
1: So we're talking about the EA College Football 27, the toughest places to play. It did come out. Bryant Denny comes in at number 5. Meanwhile, Jordan-Hare Stadium comes in at number 14. Meanwhile, Tiger Stadium down in LSU, number 1. Ohio Stadium there in Columbus at number 2. Beaver Stadium, Penn State at 3. And Sanford Stadium, over in Athens, rounded out the top 5 at number 4.
0: Yeah, that would have been Stanford Stadium.
1: That would have been a story.
0: Well, that would have been a story. I'm guessing graduation, they packed that thing out.
1: So let me ask you a question. When was the last time that Beaver Stadium actually led to a big Penn State win?
0: Ooh.
1: Didn't help them against Indiana this last year, did it?
0: No, it did not.
1: You had them on the ropes and you couldn't take care of it. See, that's the thing. I mean, so Auburn's getting penalized because Auburn hasn't won a big game in Jordan-Hare Stadium for a few years, so it has kind of knocked off a little bit of the voodoo that people used to talk about with Jordan-Hare Stadium. But someone give me a reason why Beaver Stadium in Happy Valley should be on that list.
0: No, I'm with you. I'm sure that they won a meaningful game there, but I can't remember one. It seems like every big game that they've had here in the last few years, whether it was playing Ohio State, maybe playing Michigan, last year versus Indiana, what a heartbreaking way to lose. Yeah, I mean, it's cool when they all wear white, and it's a whiteout at night.
1: Oh, wow, big deal.
0: Yeah, we've never seen that before.
1: No. I mean, I'm sitting here looking at the rest of the top 10, and you tell me if you would put this stadium over Beaver Stadium. Autzen Stadium? Would you put Autzen above Penn State's? I would, sure.
2: Yeah, definitely.
1: Bad weather almost all the time. Throw a wet football.
0: Crazy people.
1: Got a duck riding a motorcycle? That's nuts. Yeah.
0: Yeah.
1: You got the swamp. I'd take the swamp.
0: Yeah, I'll take the swamp.
1: Take the swamp over Beaver Stadium. How about Neyland Stadium?
0: Yep.
2: Definitely.
0: Things are rocking.
1: How about Kyle Field when it's 3,000 degrees in College Station, Texas?
2: Kyle Field should be way higher than 10.
1: Yeah.
2: I think.
1: So, I mean, I'm sorry, but Penn State, just someone pointed out to me the last time that they won an actual big football game because of their crowd or because they had a decent football team.
0: Take you back to September 28th, Pat, of 2024, when they knocked off then-ranked number 19, Illinois, 21-7.
1: Okay. The Fighting Illini from Champaign, Urbana.
0: Looking at last year's schedule, of course, they didn't win very many games. The most impressive victory that they had at home was over Nebraska.
1: Okay.
0: Yeah, so Illinois 2024, Pat, to answer your question, if that counts. That's a token submission.
1: That just means that there is probably...
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11: Westwood One Sports presents this World Soccer Update. Last two World Cups, there have been some great moments for Croatia. Several come-from-behind victories. Got to the championship game 8 years ago, the semifinals in Qatar. But Croatia lost its opener to England, so in need of a win tonight in Toronto against Panama. The Croatian captain, Luka Modric, now 40 years old, playing in his fifth World Cup. Cristiano Ronaldo's 41. He and Portugal also in need of a win today after the tie in the opener. It's Portugal against Uzbekistan. England went 8-0 in qualifying. Harry Kane led them to that win over Croatia. He scored twice. His teammate is Declan Rice.
12: And it's not a surprise to me how good he is just because of the goals he scores in training, what he's been doing at Bayern Munich, what he's been doing in an England shirt. Yeah, it's been an honour to play with him. And yeah, I think for sure I'm very lucky that I get to play with a striker like him.
11: 10 career World Cup goals for Kane. England today taking on Ghana in Foxborough tonight. Colombia plays DR Congo. John Stashaway, Westwood One Sports.
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0: It is 11 o'clock, hour number two. We're live at Social Taco here at Social Taco in Homewood. Doors are open officially. Nice crowd up here on the Taco Terrace. Come on by and celebrate. It's Reba's birthday. We've got cake. We've got cupcakes. We've got wonderful Mexican cuisine.
1: Yeah, you can go with a Social Taco if you desire, and that consists of everything from the dirty crunchy to Dave's favorite. You want to go with the street tacos, you can't go wrong with the carne asada, the birria, quesa, the cappuccino. Chicken is outstanding here, and what you get with the chicken feathers, of course, the homemade guac, they can add the house-made smoked jalapeno bacon to it if you're feeling froggy like Larry is today. 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
0: 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Terms dkng.co/predictions promo. We were just talking about the EA Sports, their rankings of the toughest places to play according to their video game. And I went off on Penn State being in the top five. They were listed at number three. And I've been getting some text messages. People are agreeing 100% with me. That doesn't happen a lot, that people agree with me.
1: Yes.
0: But they are with this particular subject. So we'd love to hear from you.
1: Is Leanne and the boys off from work today?
0: Possibly so. BB has arrived.
1: Hey, it's the first lady.
0: How about that?
1: Oh, she looks great.
0: She looks fantastic. She's coming off of her surgery a couple weeks ago. That is fantastic. It's good to see BB.
1: It is.
0: Fantastic. But back to the text line, 205-834-9450. If you have a comment or two in regards to what we've been discussing, Oklahoma wins the national championship in baseball. They continue the wonderful, wonderful strength for the Southeastern Conference in regards to winning a baseball national championship.
1: I wonder what a college World Series baseball championship, what does that mean? Because we hear about what March Madness means for just a few years ago, Stephen F. Austin, what that means for admissions and getting that exposure. I wonder what that means dollars and cents wise.
0: For Oklahoma?
1: Yeah.
0: I would think that just like we saw when Alabama basketball went to the Final Four a couple of years ago, how much money that meant to the basketball program. I'm talking about donations. Heck, they got an indoor practice facility out of them going to the Final Four. Can you imagine what that will do now for the Oklahoma baseball team? Because they already put forth the money to the softball. Incredible stadium.
1: Yeah.
0: NILs through the roof with the softball. So I imagine now, with baseball winning a national championship, that it will go through the roof as well.
1: Yeah, and it just puts more pressure on the folks like Porter Moser, who are coaching basketball, and Patagasso, you feel like she's good, but Brent Venables. But, first time I've openly ever pulled for Oklahoma, but I did it yesterday, and I was proud to see him bring home a title and represent the SEC.
0: Yep, very much so. So that was big for Oklahoma taking care of business. We hope to catch up with Mike Gittins in just a moment and talk a little Auburn recruiting, because they have had a big recruiting season so far, and they just added Deshaun Hall this morning, the 6'5 wide receiver from Prattville High School. He has committed to Auburn. He's a four-star. He commits to the Auburn Tigers over Penn State.
1: Yep. 205-834-9450 is the text line. Drake is a big Florida fan. And Florida, of course, is doing a $1.4 billion expansion on Ben Hill Griffin Stadium. Drake asked if we would have the Swamp in the top five of our toughest places to play in college football. The Swamp, absolutely. For me, the Swamp in the early 90s, mid-90s, when Spurrier was there, that was the apex. You couldn't win there. And that's why it was so impressive when Terry Bowden and that Auburn team in 94 went down there and won that game. I don't know if I would still consider the Swamp top five. I mean, some of these, they're always going to be mainstays in my top 10 or top 15. But would you have the Swamp in your top five?
0: When Florida has it going, as you just mentioned, because of the way the seating is right on top of the field and the close proximity that the fans are, I would absolutely put the Swamp as one of the tougher places to play.
2: I went to the Ole Miss-Florida game in 24. Mm-hmm. It was senior night, or I guess senior day, at the Swamp. And that was essentially the game that left Ole Miss out of the playoff that year.
0: Knocked them out.
2: And I will tell you, that was an awesome game. It was incredible. Like, the fans were rocking. And now, again, given the circumstance, but...
1: Was that the guy who had the jersey, the zero...
2: Yes, 0 day sober.
1: Zero day sober. That's right.
2: Yeah. Awesome environment.
0: Now, when Florida has it going, that is one of the toughest places to play in the SEC, period.
1: Yes, for sure. And you could probably say the same about some other schools that are not in the SEC when they have it going.
0: But like Molly's been there, the way the seating is, and like I have walked on the field.
1: Oh, you're right on top of
0: the Swamp. Yeah. And it would remind you a lot of Stillwater. You know how close they are? You know, there's not a lot of sideline. Real estate, so to speak.
1: Yes.
0: Once you get into, out of bounds territory, but when Florida's got it going and you're playing there against one of your rivals, whether it's LSU or Florida State or Miami.
1: And it makes a difference. Yeah. As somebody who's on a sideline every week, and I've been in the SEC stadiums, and it definitely makes a difference, not only from noise, but it's only a matter of time. Your players can only be so disciplined for so long, but you get those rowdy, sometimes intoxicated college students that find creative ways to make sure that they get somebody's attention.
0: Yep.
1: And it gets really creative. I can definitely have an impact. We continue with the text. Cigar Cowboy asked Baton Rouge. Yeah, Baton Rouge, going down there in 1998 for my first game, watching Tiger Stadium at night. The whole experience through the day, walking around with my buddies, then seeing the LSU fans after a heartbreaking loss, I kind of got the full picture of Tiger Stadium. I saw happy LSU. I saw fun environment.
0: Yep.
1: And then I saw, man, you better get out of here. It's not going to be good.
0: Yeah.
1: And you're thinking, golly, that guy, I just met his whole family like 4 hours ago. We were having beers, and he's got delicious etouffee, and now he wants to kill me.
0: Hey, just let Alex Golish and Auburn get a few wins down on the plains.
1: Yeah.
0: And that magic will come back pretty quickly.
1: It certainly will. You just get somebody who's competent that can manage a fourth quarter. This one rolling in, Boomer Sooner. All right. From the great state of Texas. Ryan says, crazy how Alabama got put out by the national champs in football, basketball, and baseball. I know technically Oklahoma didn't put them out in baseball, but they helped to put them out. That's a good point. Does Oklahoma get to a college football playoff game this year?
0: I guess a lot has to do with John Mateer. Is it the John Mateer we saw before he injured his thumb? Or is it the John Mateer that we saw in the college football playoff?
1: 205-834-9450. Keep the text rolling in, because we'll keep rolling here on this Tuesday. You can join us as folks still filing in. We got Reba's birthday today, but we have the half-off happy hour, 3 to 6, Monday through Friday. Enjoy half-off appetizers, drinks here on the patio. And don't forget, Social Taco is a great place for brunch on the weekends, 10 to 2:30, the bottomless tapas on Saturday and Sunday. So if you haven't tried Social Taco for brunch, it'll open your eyes, and you'll see brunch a whole new way.
0: Did you stay up for the Braves last night?
1: I did.
0: You stayed up for it all?
1: No, I fell asleep eighth inning. Yep. Yeah, I did get to see the Padres one run. That was fun in the fourth inning. Could have called it. Usually happens with Grant Holmes. Luckily, he only limited the one run, but too bad the Braves, their offense is dreadful right now.
0: Machado came into the game hitting 179. Mm. He gets two hits last night, including the only run of the game was a home run. And Michael King pitched seven strong innings for his first win since May 18th. So he handcuffed the Braves last night. The Braves had six singles.
1: Yeah, the Braves had a couple of balls that I thought off the bat could have been gone. But that's a big park. Can't hit it to that 396 alley.
0: Braves have now lost eight of their last 11 games. They have now been overtaken by the Los Angeles Dodgers for the best record in the majors. They will go back at it tonight against the Padres. J.R. Richie, 1-2 with a 4.54 ERA. Pitcher to be determined by San Diego tonight. So the Braves have a 6.5-game lead over the Philadelphia Phillies in the National League East. Nationals continue to play good. They're 8 games back. And how about the Marlins? They're now above 500. They're 9 games back. So if the playoffs started today, the Braves would be the number 2 seed. They would await the winner of San Diego and Milwaukee. The Dodgers would play the winner of the Cubs and the Cardinals. How about that?
1: You like that? Oh, you play and pay a playoff baseball based on your expectations. You'll take that, right?
0: Absolutely. American League, you've got the Yankees. They're the top seed in the American League. The White Sox would be number 2. Isn't that crazy?
2: Hard to believe.
0: The Yankees would play the winner of Toronto and Tampa. The White Sox would await the winner of the Guardians and the Seattle Mariners. That's the way the playoffs would go right now if they played baseball.
1: Going back to the Braves and the Padres, this goes back to the opening series where the Braves, you know, got off to the awful 0-7 start to begin last season. That is the third straight game in San Diego that they have not scored.
0: Is it really? That's been a shutout?
1: Three straight shutouts.
0: Dang.
1: Six straight losses or five straight losses there.
0: Wow.
1: Yeah.
3: Was your second baseman enjoying a blow pop during the game last night, Landrum?
0: That's ridiculous. The New York Yankees, that's what you get when your president is trying to solve all the problems in college football and he's not paying attention to your second baseman chewing on a blow pop during a baseball game.
3: It's one of my least favorite things I've seen in a long time.
0: That's absolutely ridiculous.
1: What would you rather see, your second baseman chewing on a blow pop or your bullpen eating fried chicken and drinking beer during the game?
0: You know what? I would probably
3: take the bullpen.
0: Yeah, I would let them eat the chicken.
3: Because they're hanging out in the bullpen.
0: Yeah, they're in the bullpen.
1: Get a little of that residual grease, get a little action on that splitter.
0: Now, I do remember UL Washington, and you can look this up. UL Washington was the second baseman for the actually the shortstop, because Frank White played second base, I believe. UL Washington was the shortstop for the Kansas City Royals, and he played with a toothpick in his mouth.
1: Oh, that ends so awful. And so
0: was I right? Was he
1: scenarios.
0: The shortstop? Because I think Frank White played second base for the Royals.
1: He is an Oklahoma guy. Now, for his picture on his baseball card, if that was his thing, Pat, I would think that he would have the toothpick in his mouth. Right, Google is wondering what I'm doing.
3: It does feel like if you do that, though, you're just asking for a freak injury of some sort.
0: Yeah, there he is.
2: Yeah,
0: see?
1: Yep.
2: Yeah.
1: Golly. Just chew on that toothpick. I know that ball players have, like, I think Lenny Dykstra, he swallowed several wads of chew diving for balls.
0: So apparently UL Washington, when he was in high school, he pulled a Les Miles. He used to play with a blade of Bermuda grass in his mouth. So when he joined the Royals, who played on artificial turf, he didn't have access to grass, so he switched to a toothpick.
1: Okay.
0: Yep.
1: So the oral fixation. Alive and well.
0: The people are giving high fives to each other here.
1: Well, let's find out what all the fun's about. We'll continue. We're live from Social Taco. The Taco Terrace is open. The Mix and Match Tacos, only $4 all day. 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

0: It is 11:18. Welcome back in. We are live at Social Taco. We'll be here until 2 o'clock. Auburn got a couple of commitments this morning. Deshaun Hall from Prattville, a four-star wide receiver. He commits to Auburn. And now a three-star wide receiver, Cedric Simmons from Selma, has committed to Auburn. The 5'10", 195-pound wide receiver chose the Tigers over Alabama and Purdue. So Auburn continues to get that commitment list a little bit longer.
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0: So late last week, we kind of brought up briefly the situation with the San Francisco Giants on Pride Night. And three Major League Baseball players for the Giants, they wrote Bible verses on their hat. Well, U.S. Senator Josh Hawley from the great state of Missouri, he sent a letter to Major League Baseball Commissioner Rob Manfred. And he wanted to know, what is going on? Why were you restricting those in the workplace from obviously putting something on their hat of a religious affiliation? So he wrote a letter to Commissioner Manfred, and Manfred yesterday sent a response to Senator Hawley that explained in part that teams may celebrate various communities, but players cannot be forced to participate in ways that conflict with their beliefs. So he pointed out that since 2023, Major League Baseball has largely banned special event uniforms to avoid putting players in that position like they were the other night. Now, the Dodgers and Giants, they received a Pride Night exception, but participation still remains optional. This is what he wrote to the senator. This is the Commissioner of Baseball, Rob Manfred. He said, since 2023, the Dodgers and Giants have operated under this grandfathered exception. Unfortunately, this year, the Giants' communication with players was inadequate and not clear. Some players apparently did not understand that they had the option to wear their normal uniform and elected to add messages to their hats bearing the Pride logo as a result. The Giants players were allowed to wear the hats with the biblical references for the entire game. After the game had concluded, my office issued a routine oral warning about the uniform policy violation. Unfortunately, it was issued before we became aware that the Giants' lapse in communications. The players were neither fined nor disciplined, nor will they ever be. End of Manfred's letter. In other words, he throws the franchise under the bus because they did not communicate with the players, saying you do not have to wear the Pride Night uniforms if you feel so compelled not to. You have that option to just wear your normal uniform. But that was not communicated by the San Francisco Giants, the front office. And so the players said, well, if you're going to make us wear this, then you know what? I'm going to write something on my hat because I don't believe in this. And then that's when Major League Baseball said, hold on, you can't do that. They weren't fined. They were given a verbal reprimand. But then once the Giants, after investigating, they didn't communicate to the players, Major League Baseball said, well, you know what? This whole incident is now officially closed.
1: Yeah, and without getting too deep into the weeds in this discussion, if you want to have a night for these different communities and you want to celebrate it, why are we putting players in compromising positions if it compromises, like you said, their faith or their beliefs? I'll stop there. I mean, it's pretty simple.
0: I just find it interesting that, I mean, the Dodgers and Giants were granted an exception.
1: You think that was intentional by the Giants organization not to communicate that clearly with their team?
0: I do not know enough about their front office.
1: There could be
0: to
1: that
0: comment
1: theory
0: on that.
1: Yeah,
0: but possibly.
1: Okay.
0: I'll be honest with you. I mean, we follow this pretty closely, talking about Major League Baseball. I had never heard that they had the option not to wear, because then at that point in time, is it, okay, you're not in uniform. That's the term uniform.
1: Yeah.
0: You have to, everyone needs to be wearing the same thing. So if you're telling the players that you don't have to wear a rainbow jersey for a baseball game and you're wearing what you typically wear, you're not in uniform, are you not?
1: No, right.
0: So, I mean, so then you're in violation of the uniform code.
1: So, and then does that even make it worse now, because you're going to have some players wearing something and then the other players wearing something else, and it draws even more attention to it, whereas you just leave the uniform alone? Well, I mean, I'm sorry to be, if this comes off as crap, are we going to get like Adam and Eve night? We're going to get, hey, let's celebrate. You know what I'm saying? I mean, we could bring all kinds of different communities and beliefs into this and put it on a uniform. But the bottom line is, I think that you're putting these players in a awkward situation.
0: Yeah, I mean, you just, like you said, I mean, why go to the trouble? You see what I'm saying? Of putting them in an awkward position. Just wear the uniform.
1: Right.
0: And don't have all the extra whatever. Just have your normal uniform and wear it.
1: And they do the other things there in the stadium. It's not just the uniform, right? I've never been to a Pride night, so I don't know.
0: Okay, so Major League Baseball has 12 league-wide events each year in which the uniform or hat is altered to commemorate the day and which the clubs must participate. This is a must. This isn't an option. You have to participate in Mother's Day, Father's Day, Armed Forces Weekend, Play Ball Weekend, Memorial Day, Lou Gehrig Day, Independence Day, Hall of Fame Weekend, Childhood Cancer Awareness Day, September 11th, Jackie Robinson Day, and Roberto Clemente Day. Those are the days, those are the 12, that there is no wiggle room. Like, that those days are worked into the collective bargaining agreement. That those days are where there will be special uniforms, colors, whatever, that take off of what you normally wear on your uniform. Those are the 12. And as I mentioned, the Giants and the Dodgers, they were given a special exemption by Major League Baseball because of Pride Night, to be able to do certain things on that night, which is obviously altering their uniform or their hats or wearing a patch. So there you go.
1: All right. I thought the baby blues looked good for Father's Day.
0: Very much so.
1: Really good.
0: Yep. So I'm glad we got to the bottom of that.
1: Thank you, Mr. Commissioner.
0: Yes.
1: I can go about my day now.
0: Yeah, we're spending more time discussing this instead of the December 1st lockout that's going to keep baseball from not being played in 2027.
1: Yeah, and it's kind of weird. With somebody asking on the text line, what would happen if a Major League team decided to have a Christian Pride Night?
0: Well, there are teams.
1: Are we talking about like a Christian night? Not Christian Pride Night.
0: I can speak of this with authority, because the Cardinals, for a very long time, they have had a Sunday afternoon where it's like a Christian day at the ballpark, where as soon as the game is over with, now they don't wear anything special on their uniforms, but as soon as the game is over with, they have typically a secular speaker that speaks on the field, and many of the players that, you know, they will participate, things like that. It will be held, and obviously you buy a special ticket, which will allow you to obviously stay and be a part of the event. Now, they do that every single year, but there's nothing on their uniforms. And, I mean, it's very well publicized. I mean, it's on their, you know, promotions calendar. You know, it's Christian Day at Busch Stadium.
1: Well, some people won't rumorize, but a lot of folks came to Jesus inside of Dodger Stadium back when Billy Graham was preaching. You remember some of those videos?
0: Yep.
1: Go and look at them. Sold out stadiums. And people leaving their seats.
0: And as you mentioned before, if I mean, we're not saying that you shouldn't have a pride night or you shouldn't have a
1: no. That's not what I'm saying.
0: A whatever night, because you can sell things or you can give away things when you come in. You know, some people give bobbleheads.

0: One of the most two memorable things is your first year as a manager in Major League Baseball. Well, one was the sword circle.
1: And now this.
2: Yeah. That's crazy. We will continue on. We are live at Social Taco. Come on by and see us. We'll be here until 2 o'clock. This is Three Man Front on Jocks.
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10: For more than a decade, the Environmental Working Group has put out a list of the so-called Dirty Dozen. 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Well, this year, spinach topped the list, followed by kale, collard, mustard greens, strawberries, grapes, nectarines, peaches, cherries, apples, blackberries, pears, potatoes, and blueberries. Now, all these fruits and vegetables are part of a healthy diet, so no one is saying you shouldn't eat them. Point is, though, you could consider buying these items organic if and when you can, and then taking extra care when you wash them. The FDA recommends rinsing all fruits and vegetables, even the ones that are organic, under running water that is slightly warmer than room temperature. Don't use soap, bleach, or any fancy produce washes. I'm Dr. Sanjay Gupta, helping you live a better life.
11: Montgomery app.

0: 11:33, we continue from Social Taco in Homewood. 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Some of that homemade guac. How about some queso burritos? Quesadillas, Mexican pizzas, tortas. That's a sandwich. That is available as well. Socialtaco.bar for more information.
1: So Auburn continues its very good recruiting. How about making it 14 commitments in the month of June? They got two more this morning. Deshaun Hall from Prattville committed to Auburn, a four-star receiver. Three-star wide receiver Cedric Simmons from Selma, he commits to Auburn. So that all of a sudden has bumped Auburn to number 8 in the country ahead of Florida. So those two commitments this morning has

0: jumped the Auburn Tigers even a better in the top 10.
1: Yeah, I know I've had some fun with it. We don't know what it's going to look like and probably what for a couple of years, but interesting to see some of the recruiting strategies where some of these teams are going who are customarily in the top five. But you look at Georgia. Kalen DeBoer, Alabama, they're going to take less. Seeing that Kurt Cignetti, and that's no surprise, but Indiana right now it looks like they're tracking for less and going for some of the high-profile and, of course, fit guys. But do we see more schools doing this? I would think you've got a lot more equity right now to burn if you're Kurt Cignetti doing it that way at Indiana, because Indiana, if you go back to 5-7, those folks, they're not going to jump off a bridge. But if Kalen DeBoer in 2 years, if it continues to go south, and let's just say this recruiting class is what it is, you got some good guys, but just by numbers, the rankings reflect that you're outside of the top 25 or, heck, outside of the top 20. Does that all get coupled into the cart?
0: Yeah.
1: And it does.
0: We know it does.
1: And that comes into the conversation when you're justifying why you had to make a move.
0: Very much so. Front Office Sports has a little news that is breaking at this hour. They've got an exclusive story up right now. And we know that there are certain changes coming up to SEC Nation on the SEC Network. We know that Laura Rutledge is stepping aside her long-term hosting with the SEC Network. She's going to dedicate more time to the NFL. She's outstanding sideline reporter for their NFL coverage. So Matt Berry has already been announced that he will take over as the new host of SEC Nation. And so now Front Office Sports is reporting that Jordan Rogers is leaving the show. He is going to be replaced by Chase Daniel, the former Mizzou quarterback. Daniel is replacing Rogers on the SEC Network's SEC Nation studio show and will be calling Thursday night ESPN games with Matt Berry. So that makes sense. Okay. They'll call Thursday night games together, and then they'll get on a plane after the game, and obviously SEC Nation will start setting up on Friday. Paul will do his show from SEC Nation on Friday afternoon, and then Saturday they will have the broadcast. It also says that Rogers is also going to be elevated to a higher role with ESPN and ABC games, in which he will be calling. So, obviously, he will not be, I suppose, on those broadcasts. Am I reading that right, Conrad? I know you see the story. It's not immediately known what the assignments are going to be, but am I reading?
2: Yes, from what I could get. Yeah, it's what you said. It's a promotion of some sorts, but no specific details were given.
0: Okay.
2: But it's a promotion, so good for Jordan Rogers.
1: We're claiming Chase Daniel because you said Chase Daniel. I know he played at Missouri, but that was pre-SEC, wasn't it?
2: It was Big 12 Missouri, yeah.
0: Yeah, that was Big 12.
1: All right. I guess, oh gosh, was it Locke that they had a couple of years ago?
2: Yeah, Drew Locke. Yeah.
1: Who else could have?
2: Blaine Gabbert.
1: Could have fit that. Yeah, Blaine Gabbert. What did you think the news that Linda Cohn's retiring?
2: Yeah.
1: 34 years as an anchor there at ESPN.
2: Yeah. I think I saw 5,500 SportsCenter episodes that she anchored or something. Something incredible.
0: Yeah, we're going to get into that in Pat Ponder's a little bit later. That's one of the questions has to deal with her and
1: her
0: retirement.
1: Brother, David, who was a pitcher.
0: Not related.
2: A little bit different spelling.
0: It was pretty funny. One of my professors in college was good friends with Linda Cohn, and they were in college together, and they did, because she graduated from a small college, I think, in upstate New York, and they were friends, and they did radio together, and they did all this kind of stuff, and the kind of stories that he would tell us as a class about Linda Cohn, because when I was in school, you know, Linda had just came on the scene working at ESPN.
1: Yeah, so. and since we're talking about Linda and what she was able to do, not just as a broadcaster, period, but as a female broadcaster, watching her, always admired her work growing up and just how professional she was, but also another female, Hannah Storm. Remember Hannah back from the NBA days?
2: Oh, yeah.
1: being a part of that.
0: Well, Hannah got her start over in Atlanta for CNN.
1: Yeah.
0: And remember the failed sports CNNSI. You remember that?
1: I forgot it. Yeah. I do now.
0: Yep.
1: Just reminded me.
0: Yep.
1: CNNSI. I'm probably still paying for subscription. Just don't know about it.
0: You probably are.
1: A lot of responses. Some, we appreciated Heath obviously letting us know your feelings, going back to the Major League Baseball story and Major League Baseball speaking out on the what was worn, what was not worn, San Francisco Giants concerning Pride Night, but also recruiting, 205-834-9450. Got some of those texts. We'll get to those texts as we roll on. We'll talk recruiting. Auburn's picked up a couple of commitments to add to Alex Golish's first class, that and so much more. Social Taco's the place. Join us. We're in the terrace.
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24: For more than a decade, the Environmental Working Group has put out a list of the so-called Dirty Dozen. These are the non-organic produce contaminated with the highest levels of pesticides. Well, this year, spinach topped the list, followed by kale, collard, mustard greens, strawberries, grapes, nectarines, peaches, cherries, apples, blackberries, pears, potatoes, and blueberries. Now, all these fruits and vegetables are part of a healthy diet, so no one is saying you shouldn't eat them. Point is, though, you could consider buying these items organic if and when you can, and then taking extra care when you wash them. The FDA recommends rinsing all fruits and vegetables, even the ones that are organic, under running water that is slightly warmer than room temperature. Don't use soap, bleach, or any fancy produce washes. I'm Dr. Sanjay Gupta, helping you live a better life.

0: 43, welcome back in. We're live at Social Taco. A few more seats available if you want to come join us here on the Taco Terrace as we celebrate Reba's birthday. Come on up and see us here on Three Man Front. It is a big double homestand coming up for the Birmingham Barons. It gets underway. Hopefully the rain. I think the weather forecast looks good for the rest of this week. John Cook, who's the general manager of the Birmingham Barons, joins us now on Three Man Front. John, hope all is well.
1: All's good. Regents Field is back open. 12 out of the next 13 days. Really looking forward to it.
0: And it couldn't have come at a better time, John, because we got all this rain, all the flooding. It's in the rearview mirror. This is going to be a great homestand.
1: Put it behind us. Skies are clear. Got a lot of great promotions. And just looking forward to seeing all our friends here on the front porch.
2: I've seen some viral clips of a dog last night at one of Major League Baseball's pooches in the park. And watching a dog watching another dog eating a hot dog only to realize that his owner had not provided a hot dog. You guys actually provide some fun nights like that there at Regions. Talk about some of the specialized theme nights that you have for folks that they can really enjoy aside from some great baseball.
1: Yeah, I'll start tonight. You know, we're doing a nice patriotic T-shirt giveaway, so the first 1,000 fans through the gates tonight taking home a nice shirt. But it's also Cinco Somewhere, our normal Tuesday sponsorship with $5 margaritas, two for $5 tacos, and $6 Good People Muchachos. So a lot of good reasons to be out here tonight. And you mentioned dogs. Tomorrow's our Bark in the Park. It's Wolfstock. So the first 100 dogs to get this cool tie-dyed doggy bandana, that's really going to be fun. We're also rolling out our small dog races tomorrow night. So if you like racing, you'll
2: yes.
1: see some small dogs starting to get after it. Something we're going to be doing the rest of the season. So getting things off and rolling Thursday. It's always Thirsty Thursday. And we're doing the great 80s reunion here. It's 80s night. And anybody, it's the class of 80, whatever, you're welcome. You know, come on out, and you don't have to worry about all the planning. Just come out and be with your brethren and, you know, have a good time here at the ballpark before we have Toy Story night and fireworks on Friday. Woody and all his friends are going to be here. That's going to be a lot of fun. And then finishing off the week with the weekend, Saturday, Sunday, we've got Country Night, a patriotic cap that we're giving away. First 1,000 fans get this
0: nice
1: cool hat. And then Sunday, 205 Sunday, $2.05 to bring it back around, $2.05 hot dogs.
0: Whoa.
1: So a great first half of this 12 game.
0: Well, when you have the, you know, a couple years ago when Major League Baseball, MILB, you know, introduce these longer homestands. You personally, John, do you like the way that this schedule works where you're on the road a week and then you come home and you're home a week? How did this work out that you got a double homestand over the next 2 weeks? How did that work out?
1: Well, you know, once a year you're usually going to get one of these doubles at home, and you're also going to get a double on the road. Now, we've already had our two-week road trip, so we had that in May. So we're pretty much, after this double homestand, we're home a week, on the road a week for the rest of the season. I kind of like it now. At first, I was skeptical. Any kind of change, I'm always like, hey, what's this mean?
0: Yeah.
1: You know, but the consistency of it, and I think our fans have embraced it as well. You know, every series is going to start on a Tuesday, and it's going to wrap up on a Sunday. And I know the player development side really likes it as well. And they get Mondays off. So Mondays, historically, Monday's a rough night anyway. You know, a lot of people starting to work week, not really thinking about going to the ballpark. So losing Mondays hadn't been a drawback at all.
2: John, we're always thinking ahead, and I know it's tough. You got great promotions, and you can't really reinvent the wheel. But something we don't see very much, and we brought it up on the show a couple of weeks ago, but as far as in-venue entertainment, Daredevils. You don't see like the Daredevils anymore. The human cannonball we used to get, you know, guys on motorcycles jumping buses. I realize a park and logistically it can be tougher with baseball, but have you ever explored this? Could we get David the Bullet Smith there at Regents?
1: I love human cannonball. I was actually on part of the crew that set up the net that caught David, and you know, he looked at it, gave it a thumbs up. Didn't even test it. He's a lot braver than I am. But I love stuff like that, the spectacle. The
0: now, hold on a second, John. So you mean he just eyeballed it?
1: Yeah, he didn't even. I mean, he went
0: just,
1: back to where he was going.
0: He's just like, that looks far enough.
1: And he said, yeah, thumbs up. And then he went and he grabbed a chair for a few hours.
0: Jeepers. Wow.
1: But no, I love that kind of stuff, and you know, Captain Dynamite and all the fun acts that we used to. But you're right, you don't see it much anymore. Fans, I think they enjoy it when they're at the park. Do they buy tickets to go see a guy shoot himself out of? I don't know. You know, it's a lot of risk on. You know how it is, Birmingham. The weather, you know, might throw you a curveball, and it's kind of a one shot deal. So,
2: well, I had an add on. If we had success with that one, we were going to do a tightrope. And that would be the course, Nick Wallenda spanning that tightrope for 9 innings, and I think that could be entertaining with some of the fly balls we get.
3: Oh, wow.
1: It could be entertaining, and we'd have to get a pretty good insurance policy on that one. But I think the fans would be engaged.
2: We'll pack it out.
0: Yeah. All right, so the homestand begins as the Knoxville Smokies come to town. And just hit on these promotions one more time for folks through Sunday.
1: Yeah, so tonight we've got T-shirt giveaway, nice patriotic shirt, first 1,000 fans. Tomorrow we're rolling into, and also, you know, $5 margaritas tonight.
0: Okay.
1: 2 for $5 tacos, so a big night. Tomorrow rolling into Wolf Stock with a little doggy bandana for the first 100 dogs through the gates. Plus, it's our small dog races. Thursday, rolling out 80s night, along with our normal Thirsty Thursday, $2.75 domestic beers. Friday night's Toy Story night and our fireworks show. Bring the family out. A lot of cool characters to see. Just a lot of fun. Saturday's country night, and we got a patriotic cap brought to us by Coca-Cola and America 250. That's going to be awesome. First 1,000 fans. And then Sunday, wrapping it up with a 205 start, $2.05 hot dogs, and Little Mermaid's here. So we've got a full day Sunday, as well as the Watermelon Queen is here Sunday as well.
0: What?
1: I don't know if you guys are aware of that.
0: No, did not know that.
1: Our friends at Sweet Grown Alabama are bringing out the Watermelon Queen. Just a full week on the front end of this double homestand, and we won't even get into next week. We got fireworks 3 times, Thursday, Friday, Saturday, July 2nd through the 4th. Another T-shirt giveaway. Five fireworks shows, 6 giveaways during this 2-week homestand.
2: Watermelon Queen. Is that from the song? The down in Georgia, but round about July.
1: I don't believe it has anything to
2: do with the water. Okay, that's
0: a good pull though.
2: But, Watermelon Crawl, Watermelon Queen.
0: Yeah, good for you. That is John Cook. He's the general manager of the Birmingham Barons. Knoxville Smokies gets everything underway tonight, 7 p.m. John, always a pleasure. Hopefully, the weatherman will cooperate and it'll be just smooth sailing for the next 2 weeks at home.
1: Thanks so much for having me. Look forward to seeing everybody here at Regents Field the next 2 weeks.
0: Thank you, John. Appreciate it very much. That is John Cook, the general manager of the Birmingham Barons. He joined us on the Higginbotham Hotline. 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
2: You know, we talk about how much gambling goes on in the state. How much gambling do you think? There's got to be side action on those dog races.
0: Oh, these small
2: the small dog races, there has got to be action there. Because I know for a fact I saw two gentlemen bet on babies. Doing a baby race at a UAB game.
0: Did they really?
2: Yeah, they did.
0: Dang.
2: They did. Yeah, the baby crawl.
0: Did you win any money?
2: I just offered advice. I said, that one looks like you just ate. So you probably want to go with the one that can't sit still. I was right, though. Yeah, it should be a fun time. We appreciate John and all our friends at the Barons. What a great economical value to be able to go out there, enjoy, whether it's good baseball, it's just, it feels right.
4: It's a lot of fun.
2: It is a lot of fun. And you make a lot of fun.
4: I'm biased, but I think it's a
2: lot of fun. Do you think there's some side action going on with the betting, with the small dogs? Have you noticed any of that?
4: I am not involved in that, but I haven't noticed because I'm usually up there with the dogs. Like last time we did a pup cup race and we had, I'm not even kidding, a 150-pound Great Dane.
2: No.
4: This dog was massive.
2: Looked like a little horse.
4: It literally was. And he scarfed. It wasn't a pup cup. It was a pup bowl. Like the helmet bowls that they put the ice cream in. That was what they gave them because these dogs were huge.
2: It's a whole lot of fun.
4: Yeah. It was the Great Dane. And then Ollie was a sheepdog as well. So those are the two going after it.
2: I think the daredevil thing would go over well.
4: Oh, I would sign up for that game.
2: Yeah.
4: I'd be like, can I please work this game?
2: Because the last time I saw somebody shot out of a cannon, it was the BJCC and it was Ringling Brothers.
4: Oh, yeah, we can do it again. I would not participate, but I would love to watch from the sidelines.
2: I love Daredevil Pat that's just sitting there and he's like, Yeah, it looks good.
0: Just eyeballing it.
2: Physics, math. Who needs to run the numbers?
0: I don't need to walk this.
2: Yeah.
0: Just set the net up.
2: Only brought one shot for the cannon, so we can't blow it in rehearsal. Hope everything goes well. If you're a daredevil, I guess
4: you probably don't care.
2: You're ready for the consequences. Yeah. 205-834-9450. Jimmy has chimed in. We tried to get away from recruiting as much as we could because Conrad is very upset based on Alabama recruiting right now. And Jimmy asked the question, why is Alabama not getting some of these in-state kids that have Auburn, Bama, and others in the running? 5 years ago, Bama cherry-picked recruits nationwide and rarely, if ever, missed.
3: Landrum, it's because we're in a heated battle for a kid right now who's picking between Alabama, Rutgers, and Stanford. So, we're taking a different path.
0: He's a smart kid.
3: Yeah, he will be when he picks the Tide.
0: Okay.
2: More text coming in on the Pride Night thing. Mad respect. Don't conform to crazy progressives. That's kind of the theme of that one. Got some more.
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14: Few people now have asked me about a TikTok trend that they've come across. It's called 75 Hard. The challenge was created by entrepreneur and author Andy Frisella, who calls it a, quote, transformative mental toughness program and an Ironman for your brain. So here's what it entails. Eat a structured diet with no alcohol, drink a gallon of water, read 10 pages of nonfiction, take a progress photo, and complete 2 45-minute workouts, one of them outdoors, every day, for 75 days. Quite a challenge. We asked CNN fitness contributor Dana Santis about this, who reminded us that sustainable fitness isn't about punishment or proving discipline through extremes. It's about building habits that integrate into your lifestyle in a way that feels supportive and repeatable. If you ask me, that's going to be the key to long-term success. I'm Dr. Sanjay Gupta, helping you live a better life.
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19: 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I feel terrible for Milwaukee Bucks fans this morning after the team traded Giannis Antetokounmpo to the Miami Heat. And it's not because they traded Giannis, it's because of the haul they got back. I see no path forward for Milwaukee to be a serious title contender in the future. 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

It is 12 noon. We are live at Social Taco. Come on up and see us. We'll be here until 2 o'clock. Great crowd. Great weather outside. Come on up. We're on the Taco Terrace on the upper level here at Social Taco. We're here each and every Tuesday. Want to remind everybody that next week we will be here on Monday. Get ready to get the song queued up, Conrad. Have not seen Hastings. Conrad is back in the studio high atop Red Mountain. But 1 week from yesterday, we're 6 days away. This is what's going to happen next Monday at 1 o'clock.

0: That will be next Monday, as Hastings confirmed yesterday during the Curiosity Crate that he will participate. There was a lot of talk. There was a lot of Vegas lines that was saying that he was going to drop out, but he is in.
1: He's back.
0: He is back. So Monday, 1 o'clock, we will commence with the activities that you just heard during that song between Hastings and Conrad. It will be a trivia contest about the nation.
1: You know what that song sounds like?
2: Overcoming oppression from the man?
1: Well, Conrad choreographing a dance.
2: Yes, because I was getting, I don't know what this move is right here. I want to like the train chug.
1: Not me doing it, me choreographing it for Conrad,
2: yes.
1: Like what we did for Thanksgiving.
2: Yeah. Mm-hmm. And right there towards the end of the song, Pat, that was when I felt most patriotic, when they were going back into that big, mm-hmm. that'd be the crescendo.
1: Yeah.
2: They really, do you think it's done? And then all of a sudden, that American might.
1: Whoa.
3: I got chills. I don't know about y'all.
2: You got chills?
1: I did too.
2: You got chills?
3: Yeah, I got chills.
2: Okay.
1: Yeah.
0: And just a reminder, if you lose the trivia contest, which we're all betting that you will lose.
3: Yes. The Vegas line is heavily in Hastings.
2: Look, besides waking up every day, when's the last time you won something?
1: Ooh.
2: On the show, I mean.
3: I don't know. I went 3 for 3 on the crate 1 week.
2: Oh, yeah, you did.
3: That's about, yeah, I think, my only victory.
0: One for three yesterday.
1: Mm-hmm.
3: Yeah.
0: That you ate a dead cat.
3: Thank you.
2: You did eat a dead cat.
3: Yeah, my wife was mortified.
2: Disturbed?
3: Yeah.
0: Did your dog, like, give you kudos for taking out a cat?
3: He was definitely very, I think he could smell it on me when I got home. He was huddled up right next to me all day.
1: Conrad, I have a genuine question.
3: Yeah.
1: How, just because I'm curious, mm-hmm. how are you studying for this? Are you looking up old, like,
0: you honestly
1: US
0: think he has
1: tests?
0: Actually looked at anything?
1: Well,
0: right now
1: I would hope he is.
2: No,
1: considering
2: Conrad
1: one went.
2: Strikes me as naturally smart. Book wise he never really had to study a ton, came easy to him.
3: Yep.
2: He's gonna come into this thing cocky and he's gonna get destroyed.
3: I will be completely honest with you, what I will probably do is I'll spend 30 minutes to an hour on Sunday scanning over some documents and
1: okay.
3: I'm gonna wing it.
1: Okay.
0: All right, so we've been talking about recruiting. So this morning, Auburn got two commitments from a 4-star receiver from Prattville, Deshaun Hall, also a 3-star receiver, Cedric Simmons, from Selma. Auburn has now jumped up to number 8 in the country. I did not hear Don celebrating moments ago, as Alabama has just gotten a commitment from Tyler Younger from Norcross, Georgia. He's from the Greater Atlanta Christian School. He's a 3-star. He's an edge, 6'4", 217. He is committed to the Alabama Crimson Tide. So a very busy morning for Auburn and Alabama.
3: Yeah, from what I understand, he's very comparable to Will Anderson.
2: Okay, well.
0: And he's a 3-star.
2: That's a win.
0: He's a 3-star. Is that what you're telling me?
3: I'm just making stuff up.
2: They tell me the player comp they see the most is Cornelius Bennett.
0: Man, he's 6'5", 230.
3: I mean, he's got the measurables, yeah.
0: Yeah.
3: But this goes into the whole thing we've been talking about, right, where if it pays off, then they're going to look like geniuses, and if it doesn't, then there's going to be a lot of red flags, but... This kind of seems to be the route they're taking, does it not, Pat? Is these 3-star
0: yeah.
3: guys that have the measurables
0: mm-hmm.
3: that they think they can develop a year or two down the road into, you know, contributors and probably saving some money on the recruiting trail with the 3-stars?
0: Well, Langham and I both have seen this in our careers calling high school football in the state of Alabama. There have been plenty of guys that have been overhyped by certain stars that did not live up to it. But more than not, you have seen guys that would classify as 3-stars that would be given scholarships to Alabama or Auburn, and you kind of ask yourself the question when that happens, wow, like, okay, we see these guys a lot. It's pretty interesting that an Alabama and Auburn is giving these guys a scholarship offer, but then they get to the campus, they get nutrition in them, they get a workout routine, they grow a little more, and then all of a sudden, these guys look like geniuses because they're recruiting for what they see down the road.
2: Right.
0: Maybe not so much, because let's just be honest, a lot of guys on a Friday night, if you have a little bit more in the tank, so to speak, they can make those high school guys look pretty foolish at times.
2: Well, and I'm not saying this is always the case, but maybe fit is more important now.
0: Yes.
2: More than ever, when you're thinking about retention, what's ultimately this guy's motivator? Where is that drive coming from? Because the dynamic has changed. Now guys are making, in some cases, millions of dollars to play college football, whereas they were working for that first NFL contract or potentially just get drafted, just get my name called. Life-changing money has already happened in the eyes of some of these guys. So what is that dynamic and kind of taking that scientific approach? We'll see if it works out for Kalen DeBoer. It worked out for Kurt Cignetti last year.
3: Yeah, it definitely did. So maybe this is a better comparison. Not the Will Anderson thing was a joke. So a couple of years ago, London Simmons was a three-star. I think we all agree that's somebody that panned out and has probably punched above their weight class a little bit already in terms of how they were evaluated coming out of high school. So maybe that's going to be the case with this guy.
2: Two of the notables that I can remember for Alabama specifically, that maybe it wasn't a, wow, that came out of nowhere, but Javier Arenas is one that I think about. And also think about Josh Jacobs. And we remember the Josh Jacobs story of how he was recruited and sleeping in the car and coach seeing him play basketball and Nick Saban wanting them to go and see him. I don't think Josh Jacobs was a four-star.
0: No, I don't think he was.
2: I know Javier Arenas was a two-star, I think.
0: I will never forget on signing day on the radio with Paul and Javier Arenas, it came down between South Florida and Alabama. Those are the only two schools that were going after him, and everybody had jokes about Javier Arenas. Oh, my gosh, Alabama's going after this kid that they're paddling South Florida for, and Javier Arenas came to Alabama and turned out to be a very special player and played a lot of years in the NFL. Yeah. He was a very good piece to that Alabama puzzle that developed pretty well before Nick Saban got there, and then, of course, once Saban got there, Javier Arenas was a very important piece to that defense.
2: Yeah, and just think about some of those role players and roles that players have played on special teams. So I mentioned Alabama and Arenas and Josh Jacobs. If you will go Auburn, how about the 2010 National Championship team with a, let's just say, Darvin Adams, right? Or you want to go back to 2004 and that undefeated team, a Courtney Taylor.
0: Yeah,
2: who was not highly recruited out of high school in the state of Alabama. Good examples of that. Look, we see five stars that fall flat, a lot of four stars that never live up to the billing. So it works, and I think you kind of want to have a little bit of both to mix in, and hopefully you get the right combination. A lot of things got to work out, but good for Alabama.
0: So the World Cup is going on right now, and yesterday we were kind of following Messi as he became the all-time leading scorer in World Cup history. Well, Ronaldo for Portugal, he has just scored, and he becomes the first ever player to score in six World Cups. How about that? As Portugal is taking on Uzbekistan. Did you see the clip of Uzbekistan, their fans, as they were marching to the stadium for the game? They were on horseback and they were in full, like, look like chainmail. Yeah.
2: I'm watching it right now. Oh, that's, yeah. Okay.
0: There it is. Full regalia.
2: 100% transparency. I thought that was the reason in the world where they ate horses.
0: Is that why they're on horses?
2: I don't know. Do you pay homage to the horse before you eat it?
0: I don't know.
2: Where do they eat horses?
0: Wow.
2: Well, Conrad ate the cat yesterday.
0: Oh. Yes, he did.
2: Kazakhstan.
0: Oh,
3: I was at the grocery store yesterday after work, and I had somebody come up to me and say, "Did you know it was a cat?" In the parking lot. Never met him before. "Did you know it was a cat?" I said, "What?" And they said, the crate thing. I said, "Oh, well, thanks for listening to the show."
2: Can
3: and
2: you
3: they
2: say,
3: "Yeah, did you know it was a cat?" I said, "No, tell the breed, obviously not."
2: Could you tell the breed of the cat just by the taste of the ashes?
0: Could you tell it was Siamese?
3: You know what? I'd have to compare it to other ashes, I guess, and then we'll see if there's a texture difference or something. I mean, to be fair, I mean, I said it on the show. It really didn't taste like anything.
2: So. Siamese had a little hint of soy.
0: Oh my goodness!
2: What was the cartoon where you had the sign? Was that Lady and the Tramp with the Siamese cats?
1: Yes.
2: Siamese.
1: Yeah, the twin Siamese.
2: Yeah, those always freak me out.
1: Yeah.
2: I'm glad you're okay, Conrad. Yeah, I had a lot of questions about you eating cat ashes as well.
3: Y'all let me do it.
0: No.
3: You could have easily said, I don't know, maybe this one you don't want to.
2: Conrad, we offer suggestions, and you licked your finger and went in for the re-dip like 3 times. You knew.
1: This is true. You did.
2: You knew who you were dealing with.
1: And you were quick to be like, can I try it?
2: Yeah.
1: Yeah.
0: Sure. Go for it.
2: Yeah, we were all there. I had a follow-up question, too, but Conrad's gone silent. So
3: No, let me hear it. What is it?
2: No, I wanted to know if there was anything interesting this morning that
3: no.
2: you discovered.
3: No.
2: Okay.
3: No.
0: Oh, you mean like him like coughing up a hairball or something?
2: Yeah, or just like Paige hears a long meow come out of the bathroom.
3: No, thankfully everything was normal.
0: Oh, okay. It's good to hear.
2: Light a match, Conrad.
0: Apparently, Mr. Carrot Top, that was the deceased cat, by the way.
1: So it was an orange tabby?
0: I'm not Liberty. I just know it was a...
2: We do know it was an orange tabby.
0: It was Mr. Carrot Top.
1: But an orange tabby when
3: didn't
1: I was
3: it belong
1: kid.
3: To one of our listeners?
0: It did.
2: Yep.
0: It did. It had passed away.
2: But it had a great life.
0: Yeah.
1: I know. I'm just sad. I love cats.
2: Now Conrad will carry a little bit of that cat with him.
1: Yeah,
2: at least
0: forever
2: for the next day or so.
1: Yeah.
0: Got a little bit of that cat DNA in him.
3: I'll say most people say you got that dog in you. I've never heard you got that cat in you, but but here we are today.
2: Here we are.
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0: Three-man front, we continue from Social Taco here in Homewood. Text line is open, 205-834-9450. Auburn has picked up a couple of wide receiver commits at Alex Golish's class. Alabama gets an edge defender. Was it from the state of Georgia?
1: Norcross.
0: Yep. Norcross.
1: Mm-hmm.
0: Hotbed for recruiting. So with that, the text line, 205-834-9450, reads like this. If we're to trust Alabama's recruiting philosophy, how many players have been drafted to the NFL that DeBoer recruited and coached? Well, let's start. Michael Penix, or recruited and coached, or recruited and coached slash coached, or just recruited?
2: I was about to say, his last year at Washington, he had, I mean, you said Penix, he had McMillan, Adunze. I'm trying to remember how many guys from that team got drafted. I think it was maybe five or six. How many? I mean, what? We got, there were what, like 9 or 10 Alabama guys last year that got drafted?
0: Yeah, I mean, yeah, we're counting Bernard.
2: Yeah, Jeremy, yeah.
0: Cuevas.
2: Brailsford.
0: Yeah. Several. Somebody throwing out Kevin Green, who was a walk-on, Roger McCreary, Nick Fairley, Carlton Davis, James Dean, Darius Slayton, all three stars.
2: Dang, Nick Fairley was a three star?
0: Wow. He was. Alabama fan chiming in. D'Amico Ryans, three star. His high school coach had to beg Shula to give him a chance. Muscle Man, thank you for that. Drake says, I want to say Marcel Darius was a three star coming out of Huffman High School. Pat, do you remember?
1: Yes, that's correct.
3: Mm hmm.
1: Go Vikings.
0: Go Vikings.
1: That's Huffman's.
0: Yeah. Somebody asked, is it just me or does anyone else think that Conrad in the Braves' Grant Holmes is the same person? One with just longer hair than the other. Let's take a look at Grant Holmes.
2: I have met
0: Grant Holmes twice
2: comparison.
0: In person. And it never was like, you know what? You look like a guy.
2: See, someone when we were up there last week said they thought I was AJ McCarron when they first got up there.
0: I don't know where they got that.
2: I've gotten that one my whole life.
0: I could, yeah.
2: Grant Holmes?
0: If Grant Holmes grew the beard and cut the Cantu curls.
2: Grant Holmes looks like the guy from Office Space, you know, his neighbor. That he watches the karate movies with. That's
0: who Grant does drywall.
2: Yeah, that's who Grant Holmes looks like. I don't think I look like them, but maybe I
0: that
2: do.
0: That guy's hilarious.
2: Maybe I do a little bit.
0: What's your cornhole? Corey says my boy Conrad had. Did you? You said you had some stomach issues though in the break.
2: Well. Yeah, but I was telling you, I don't know if it was because of the ashes or, like, just mentally I was expecting to have stomach issues from the ashes. So I was, like, convincing myself that my stomach didn't feel good.
0: And someone has photoshopped a new picture of Connor.
1: Looks good.
0: That looks good. That is not a tabby. Kind of looks like his face there.
1: Looks like a cast member from Cats.
0: Would you, would you paint your face like a cast member for Cats for the trivia?
4: Now that would be a makeup do.
2: Yeah, that would be a challenge. I don't know if I want to do that.
0: Celebrate Broadway in America. I don't think there's anything damaging that you could wear at this point now. Justin, I don't know. We will go back and we'll figure out how many of those guys that Kalen DeBoer actually recruited. But he said several that he's recruited and played. They got drafted in the NFL. Keep the text coming in, 205-834-9450.
1: So it was interesting. So earlier this morning on 103.7 The Buzz in Little Rock, they did an interview, and I'm trying to get her name. Her name's Marsha Martin, and she's an Arkansas businesswoman. And so she was on this interview with this morning show in Arkansas. And she was talking about Ryan Silverfield, talking about how much she liked him. And she mentioned that she was going to see him Wednesday at the naming of the football stadium. Nobody in the state of Arkansas had any idea what she was talking about, but apparently they're going to have an announcement at noon tomorrow in which apparently they're going to rename the stadium, and they believe that it will be a corporate sponsor that will add millions of dollars to the University of Arkansas. So, as you know, it's
0: Reynolds Razorback.
1: Right, and that's named after, if you've ever done a little Google search on Reynolds, the arena there in Tulsa that the Golden Hurricane, he is in Oklahoma, I believe he was in radio, owned a lot of media conglomerate, and he ended up giving a lot of money to both University of Arkansas, Tulsa, maybe even to the University of Oklahoma. And so some of the money that he gave to Arkansas went to the improvements of the football stadium, and that's why it's named Reynolds Razorback Stadium. And so it appears now, based on this interview, like, oops, that they're going to have a naming ceremony at noon tomorrow. And there's been nothing official coming from the university, so it's got everybody in the state of Arkansas pretty fired up right now. But just that little interview, that little oops, that little thing that she just kind of dropped in the middle of her interview.
0: So would it be, I mean, we don't, if we're just guess, Reynolds, would it be?
1: I mean, I dropped the Reynolds
0: Donald
1: name.
0: Reynolds Field at Walmart Stadium or Walmart Field?
1: I don't know. Back in September of last year, Hunter Yurachek said that Learfield, who is their media partner, that they're going to start soliciting corporations to name Razorback Stadium. So I think the name, the Reynolds name, will probably come off the stadium. Mm-hmm. And it will be replaced by a corporate sponsor.
0: Okay.
1: So, more money.
0: Yeah, I guess that's always a little bit awkward for the family.
1: Well, once again, I'm not really sure because of Reynolds family's involvement and I guess the money, the trust that they give to different universities. I don't know. I don't think this is like, you know.
0: It's obviously a big deal because two people knew about it.
1: Yeah, it's a pretty tight circle, apparently. I'm not really sure who Marsha Martin is, but she went on 103.7 The Buzz and said that there's going to be an official naming ceremony coming up on Wednesday.
0: Some stadium personnel guys like, are you kidding me? I got to come up here for that.
1: You never know. Maybe she owns the company that like did the new sign or something.
0: Maybe so. Yeah. Marsha Martin is breaking news.
1: Yeah. So.
0: Yeah, Donald Reynolds did well for himself.
1: He sure
0: Don
1: did.
0: Ray Media Group.
1: Yep, I knew it was a media group, but his name is all over all sorts of buildings all over the country, including Tulsa Golden Hurricane. Their basketball arena is named after him, where UAB plays.
0: Yeah, we rode by there. It's not a bad arena. Tulsa's campus, not bad. Boy, it was cold, though. Woo! It was cold that day. Keep the text firing in, 205-834-9450. Portugal is up in their World Cup match against Uzbekistan, 2-0.
1: Who do you got in that game?
0: I'm Portugal, yeah. I went total.
1: Did you?
0: I don't know. What is how does soccer work? Is it just goal? Is it like hockey? Just this team is favored?
1: Yeah, by.
0: Can I go total goals?
1: Yeah.
0: Okay. Go with the small dog races at the Barons. We'll stick with that. Yeah. I'm going to get back into the gambling thing.
1: As you should.
0: Yeah. We continue. We're live from Social Taco. Still got Pat Ponders. He's going to ask questions. We're going to try to answer responsibly. We'll get to more of your texts. A lot of those on the text line as well. It's a beautiful Tuesday. Glad you're with us here on Jocks.
3: On the latest edition of Cross Flag, myself, Steve West, resident driver Matt Nicholson, talking about San Diego, the naval base race that is going to have almost full fields for all three top divisions of NASCAR. Plus, NASCAR lost one of the best that ever was in print media. We'll talk about the late, great Steve Wade. That's on Cross Flags.

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4: We do this typically maybe in the last hour of the show, but we'll do it a little bit early today. I come up with questions. They give me answers. This is Pat Ponders.
6: I want to know what you're thinking. Tell me what's on your mind.
7: It's time for Pat Ponders.
4: All right, here we go. Question number one. On Three says Texas and Georgia are locks from the SEC to make the college football playoff in 2026. They listed 5 other teams from the conference as what they classify as serious contenders. Give me your 2 locks for the college football playoffs from the SEC and 2 other serious contenders.
8: Locks, I'll agree with them. Texas and Georgia, which I'm not absolutely sold on either. And then outside of that, Alabama, Ole Miss, LSU. Got to be in the conversation. Oklahoma and Texas A&M.
5: Yeah, I'd probably go same locks, Texas and Georgia. And then for contenders, I was thinking A&M, I was thinking LSU, I was thinking Bama.
8: Are you ready for Florida yet?
5: Not yet.
8: I'm not either.
5: Maybe Ole Miss. I'd probably go those.
9: Yeah, Texas and Georgia are the best bets. And then if I can only give you 2 other contenders, I think the 2 next up for me would be I'll probably go LSU and Texas A&M.
4: According to On3, they listed the 5 other serious contenders as A&M, Ole Miss, Bama, Oklahoma, and LSU. So, Conrad, your Bama made the list. Congratulations.
10: Yeah, they're still on that preseason list.
9: We're in the
10: list.
9: Top half of the conference because they named like 8 teams.
4: Oh. All right, here we go. Question number 2.
10: At least he keeps it real.
4: After more than 5,000 editions of ESPN SportsCenter, more than anyone in network history, Linda Cohn

0: is retiring on June the 30th. She's been a fixture at ESPN since 1992. So the question is, when you hear the word SportsCenter, who is the first person that comes to your mind?
1: Chris Berman. I remember some of those early SportsCenter broadcasts, and Chris Berman seems like he's always been on there. Ever since I remember watching, and that would have been, I would have been 4 or 5 years old. First time I ever saw SportsCenter. Or what was ESPN then?
2: Yeah, mine would still be Stuart Scott, honestly, just from growing up. But nowadays, it would be SVP.
3: I was going to say Stuart Scott from when I was a kid.
0: For me, it was Dan Patrick.
3: That's a good one.
0: Patrick and Olbermann's the one that put SportsCenter into the lexicon of most Americans when it comes to SportsCenter.
1: For sure.
0: Yep. So Linda Cohn, retiring at the end of the month.
1: Have fun, Linda. You deserve it.
0: Question number three. On this date in 1917, Ernie Shore enters the game after Boston Red Sox pitcher Babe Ruth is ejected for punching an umpire. Shore makes the most of his situation as he retires all 26 batters he faces in a 4-0 win over the Washington Senators. It is ruled a combined no-hitter with Babe Ruth. What's the biggest opportunity you've ever gotten simply because you happen to be at the right place at the right time, like Ernie Shore?
3: Ooh.
0: I'm also appalled, Conrad, that Babe Ruth punched out an umpire.
2: The umpire is going a little far, but that's not the most surprising thing I would have heard about Babe Ruth.
0: So what's the biggest opportunity you've ever gotten simply because you happen to be at the right place at the right time?
2: That's a tough one.
1: As a fan, I happen to be the right place at the right time. It was in Baton Rouge. Got to lead a team into Tiger Stadium because I was standing there as a part of that line, me and another friend. There was a putting contest that I finished second in, and I won a nice putter. This brat from wherever won first place. And I think he got a trip to Disney. But I would not have been in that if I had not been standing where I was standing, and they said, hey, we're about to shut it down. The brat got to putt first. I putted second, but I got a nice putter. And other than that, just every good thing that the Lord's ever blessed me with.
3: The only thing that I can think of off the top of my head was when I got to be on Big Noon Kickoff. My appearance group, because not all of us could do Big Noon Kickoff that game day, because we have to be in a million different places all across Lincoln before games. And my appearance group just happened to be still in the locker room. And our coach was like, Molly's group, go. Big Noon Kickoff needs you. And I was like, yes. Broadcasting nerd in me. I was like, oh, yeah, this is sick. That was really cool.
1: Did Urban Meyer have a toupee?
3: I didn't notice. I did get to meet him, though. That was the day I met Urban Meyer.
1: That was the day.
3: Mm-hmm. Nice guy.
2: I'm going to take the cheesy route, probably. So when I met my wife, we knew of each other and we knew who each other were, but we ended up running into each other at a place in Birmingham one day, and that ended up, we met and kind of were talking for a little bit, and it actually turned into our first date, and then we had a date the next day after that, and the next day after that, and that's when we were like, yeah, this is probably going pretty good if we just met and had 3 dates in 3 days and really enjoyed spending time with
1: that. That is so sappy and sweet. But are you serious? You're gonna go there? You don't have anything else? Because now I feel bad.
2: Okay, when I was in college, one time I was walking by the Malmore Athletic Facility and the door was open, and so I snuck in there and was able to walk around the whole athletic facility with no supervision because someone had left the door open.
1: Wow. That's pretty good.
3: Oh,
2: that one was pretty sweet too.
3: My junior year, that summer before my junior year, was when the Husker Radio Network opened, which was my first job. And I happened to be walking across the student union, and I see Jessica Cootie, who was the main female on HRN. And I knew who she was just because I worked for the student radio station. And I went up to her, I was like, hi, my name is Molly Robinson. I wanted to come up and meet you. It's so great to meet you, blah, blah, blah. She was like, hey, actually, I need help with something. Can you help me record this? And I said, Absolutely. Yeah. 2 months later, got an internship.
1: Yeah.
3: All because I was walking to class and I was running late, but I saw Jessica and I was like, oh, I need to talk to her.
1: Yes.
3: My physics professor or whatever class it was can wait. This is a networking opportunity.
1: Yeah, you use that. You don't use that physics.
3: No. Or like psychology. It was something. I don't know. Shows how important it was. But I got an internship out of it.
1: Heck yeah. Mm-hmm. There you go, young people.
0: All right. Final question of the day comes courtesy of John Saber. John Saber sent this to me yesterday afternoon. He says, you have to choose one, no getting out of it. Which would you rather do? Get a monthly massage from a male listener of Don Don's choosing. Or be the face or a model of an embarrassing product like Depends Fit Flex underwear.
1: I'm Brace Old. I'll be the spokesperson for Depends.
2: Yeah, you're getting paid probably good money for that, too.
1: Yeah, it's all green.
2: Yeah, I'm taking that one all day.
1: Yeah.
2: I'll do kitty litter.
1: And I look...
2: whatever.
1: I looked... Look, I've never worn an adult diaper, but based on my recollection of adult diapers to where they are now, I think they have some very sensible fashion options. Got kind of the boxer brief type.
3: But no, I'd be the model.
1: Doesn't look like you got a bowling ball in your seat. You know what I'm saying?
3: Yeah.
0: So none of y'all would take Don Don up on assigning someone to give y'all a massage?
3: Do not touch me.
1: No. No, that sounds awful.
2: Mm-mm. Am I getting paid for that one?
1: Yeah.
0: Oh, so you would do it for money?
3: Of course.
2: Well, if I'm getting paid more money for that than the diaper commercial or whatever, yeah.
1: You think Don Don's got a massage guy?
0: Ask him.
1: I don't want to ask him.
3: I'm not going to know.
1: Larry can ask him. Dave, you're closest to him. You ask him. I just want to hear the response.
0: Oh, my goodness.
2: Don Don's got a guy for everything.
3: Yeah.
1: I do want to try the baby goat yoga.
3: Oh, yeah.
1: Or the puppy yoga. Seems like that would be fun.
2: Where did that come from?
1: I'm trying to go to my happy place right now.
2: Where did
1: because
2: that
1: the last
2: from?
1: Thought in my mind was Don. For some reason, it's Don Don giving the massage.
0: Look at him.
2: It could be Don Don. It could be Stan. It could
1: be
2: Howie.
1: He's like an elf.
2: His options
1: just perked
3: no,
1: up.
3: No, absolutely not. Mm-mm.
0: Nope. No, Saber said it would be Don Don choosing who would give you the massage.
3: Nope, not happening.
1: Don Don's just like... He'd want to do it himself. Just make sure it got done right.
0: Yeah.
1: That's my
2: just
1: fear.
2: Just to make sure it got done
1: that's
2: right.
1: That's my fear.
0: All right. That's today's...
1: Waist up, Don Don. Waist up.
0: Yeah.
1: What are you doing?
0: Yeah.
1: I told you, my glutes don't need massage.
0: All right. That's today's Pat Ponders. We do have some serious breaking news, and this is huge. The NFL has announced that they will not hold a supplemental draft, meaning Texas Tech quarterback Brendan Sorsby will not be eligible for the league in 2026. He will be eligible for the 2027 NFL draft. So he rolled the dice, and it came up snake eyes.
1: Congratulations to the CFL.
0: Or the UFL.
1: You've got your poster boy.
0: There you go.
2: This all worked out perfectly.
1: Yes, yep. He's going to do great at Saskatchewan.
0: Maybe that's why Cody Campbell said, you know what, keep that money, son. You're going to need it because the NFL's not going to give you a chance this year.
1: Yeah, Sorsby's got a golden parachute somewhere but Smash Capital.
0: Perhaps so.
1: Yeah. I don't think we're gonna get the entire story ever, but... Yeah, it might be a little bit.
0: So that's big news. As Sorsby will not be eligible for the NFL this season. So, huge story.
1: Well, crap.
0: And by the way, Brendan Sorsby's attorney has already spoken. He says that the NFL's decision is a violation of the collective bargaining agreement, and we intend to pursue the players' rights with the NFLPA.
1: Good luck with that one.
0: So, here we go.
1: Good luck with that one. A lot of people went against the NFLPA. That'll go well.
0: So there you go.
1: 205-834-9450 on the text line. Someone adding that Don Don has agreed to pitch his tent and set up a massage booth.
0: Oh, my goodness.
1: Lewis, bringing back some memories. Landrum, do you remember when ESPN mornings were just fitness shows and World's Strongest Man competitions? Yes, it was those people on the beach. They were always running to get to that big black rubber mat that was on the sand, and they'd go through a workout, and all of their bodies looked amazing, and it was so effortless. Posey is asking, would it be weird if Don Don chose himself to get the massage? No, I think that would totally be where he went. And Collins back to Babe Ruth punching an umpire. Back then, punching the umpire was the equivalent of giving someone a handshake.
0: I'm glad you said shake.
1: Or that. You know. Depends on where you live.
0: Yeah. All right, so the breaking news, the NFL will not hold a supplemental draft. Sorsby is SOL.
1: Somebody asking to Sorsby, can he just become an undrafted free agent now?
0: I'm sitting here reading a letter that was sent to Mr. Sorsby from the NFL, and I'll have an answer for you momentarily, but it does not believe that is going to be the case because the NFL holds the sole discretion of determining whether they would hold an appropriate supplemental draft, and they have deemed this not necessary. So,
1: okay. Well, keep the text rolling in. We got Dimitri Ravenos at the top of the hour. We continue to broadcast live from Social Taco here in the square.
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12: A Better Life with Dr. Sanjay Gupta.
13: By age 35, two-thirds of American men will experience some degree of noticeable hair loss. And by age 50, about 85% of men will have significantly thinning hair. That's according to the American Hair Loss Association. Now, one dermatologist explained that hair loss can either be genetic or it can be triggered by stress, illness, surgery, medications, major life events. No matter the cause, a lot of men, understandably, are frustrated by hair loss because it seems like a loss of control. You can take great care of your scalp by all sorts of expensive lotions and potions, but that might not matter. There are some tried and true medications that might work, like minoxidil or finasteride. But another solution is just shaving it off, and I've heard more and more how liberating this can be for a lot of guys. That's the ultimate control of their appearance. I'm Dr. Sanjay Gupta, helping you live a better life.
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0: It is 12:50, the breaking story. If you're just now tuning in, Brandon Sorsby, there will not be an NFL supplemental draft that coming out just a couple minutes ago. So he's out of luck for 2026. He will be eligible for the 2027 NFL draft. His attorney, Jeffrey Kessler, he told Yahoo Sports a few moments ago that they will pursue all avenues legally as they believe the NFL is in violation of their collective bargaining agreement. So, once again, Sorsby will find himself in court.
1: Now, Sorsby might be out of luck, but you're in luck if you're looking for an economical, efficient way to look better, to feel better when it comes to your fitness. 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They got a wonderful staff located, as mentioned, just down the road from us here in downtown Homewood. Paul is the owner. He's got a wonderful training staff. Make sure you tell them Landrum from Jocks sent you.
0: So I'm sitting here reading the letter that the NFL sent to Sorsby. It says, under our collective bargaining agreement, the league retains sole discretion to determine whether it's appropriate to conduct a supplemental draft in any given year. The league has not conducted such a draft for several years, and prior to your submission, the league had no plans to do this year, as no other player was sought entry. Your petition, filed 3 business days before the deadline, without any supporting information or documentation, and only after abandoning your recent litigation efforts to avoid NCAA sanctions, does not provide a basis for the league to alter those plans. The issues presented by your petition are too significant and too closely tied to the league's core integrity interests to permit meaningful review within the timeline presented. In other words, we're not going to let you just slide in here because of the fact that you admitted that you gambled on your own football team. So kudos to the NFL standing up for its integrity and saying, no, thank you, sir.
1: Yeah, well, and it's a good move, and it's a no-brainer. And who knows, maybe a year from now we're looking at Brandon Sorsby and he's a part of the NFL, but it's too soon, and it would be a horrible look. And the NFL just doesn't make bad decisions, and Brandon Sorsby is not going to be worth Roger Goodell and the Shield staking its reputation, especially with how proactive they try to be and even retroactive in making sure that it doesn't affect the integrity of the game at that level. Because if that starts happening, then we do have some serious problems. You thought you had an NBA scandal with Donahue. Woo!
0: Now, I just hope for this young man. Again, he's 22 years old. He's a man. I hope that Texas Tech lives up to what they preached to us for weeks and months, that they are going to stand behind this young man and they're going to provide him with all the services needed. Because obviously this is a real kick in the gut when that was going to be your safety net of going off and potentially being on an NFL roster. And then now the NFL says, not so fast, my friend, not happening.
1: But again, and look, if Brandon Sorsby, if he plays again, I'm not going to swear off sports forever. I don't think he should be thrown under a jail. But what was Brandon Sorsby going to learn from his mistake, whether he got to play college football this year or if the NFL said, oh, sure, we'll take you? How much would he really be learning? I'm sure he's learned a lot, but he's a young guy. He's got loads of talent. He's going to play football again somewhere.
0: So let me see if I get this straight. So now, Brandon Sorsby literally was going to lose to the Big 12 or the NCAA, but now they're going to sue the NFL?
1: That's why it's laughable.
0: Of all entities,
1: yeah,
0: that you're going to try to sue?
1: Yeah, you want to go up against the NFLPA. Just the NFL in general, but the NFLPA, no. Undefeated, you're done.
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4: A Better Life with Dr. Sanjay Gupta.
9: For more than a decade, the Environmental Working Group has put out a list of the so-called Dirty Dozen. These are the non-organic produce contaminated with the highest levels of pesticides. Well, this year, spinach topped the list, followed by kale, collard, mustard greens, strawberries, grapes, nectarines, peaches, cherries, apples, blackberries, pears, potatoes, and blueberries. Now, all these fruits and vegetables are part of a healthy diet, so no one is saying you shouldn't eat them. Point is, though, you could consider buying these items organic if and when you can, and then taking extra care when you wash them. The FDA recommends rinsing all fruits and vegetables, even the ones that are organic, under running water that is slightly warmer than room temperature. Don't use soap, bleach, or any fancy produce washes. I'm Dr. Sanjay Gupta, helping you live a better life.
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18: 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First game of the day about to start. It's in Houston. It's Portugal and Uzbekistan, who's in the World Cup for the first time ever. The Portugal star, Cristiano Ronaldo, now 41 years old. This is his final World Cup. It did not start well. Not a single shot on goal in Portugal's disappointing tie with DR Congo. Six teams have clinched spots in the knockout round of now 32. That begins on Sunday. Mexico, Germany, Argentina, France, Norway, and the United States. If Colombia wins tonight in Mexico over DR Congo, it moves on, and the winner of today's England-Ghana game in Foxborough also assured of advancement. The other game is tonight in Toronto, Croatia versus Panama, both looking to bounce back from an opening defeat. For this World Soccer Update, John Stanchett, Westwood One Sports.
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0: It is 1 o'clock. Welcome back into Three Man Front. A lot of discussion today. A lot of different subjects on the table. We will start with recruiting. Some big news for the Auburn Tigers. Two more commitments this morning. Deshaun Hall, a four-star wide receiver from Prattville. He has committed to Auburn. Also, three-star receiver Cedric Simmons from Selma. He has committed to Auburn. Auburn now has jumped Florida to the number 8 position in the 247 sports rankings for recruiting. Meanwhile, Alabama, last hour, they got a three-star edge commitment from Tyler Younger from Norcross, Georgia, 6'5", 230-pound edge defender. He has committed to Alabama. He chose Alabama over Stanford and Rutgers. But the big story, just moments ago, Brendan Sorsby, he is out of options as the NFL, their legal team, sent a letter to Brendan Sorsby telling him that they will not conduct a supplemental draft this year. So he is out of luck, and he will be eligible for the 2027 draft. So we'll see if his attorney, Jeffrey Kessler, who was one of those names that we heard all the time in news over the last couple weeks against the Big 12 and the NCAA, we'll see if he wants to go toe-to-toe with the wonderful likes of the National Football League.
1: Yeah, he can try, but a lot of people have tried and to no avail. Dimitri Ravenos joining us here on Three Man Front, as he customarily does. All of our guests join us on the Higginbotham Hotline. Happy late June to you, Dimitri. How are you?
2: I am good. We are getting some much-needed rain up here in North Carolina. It's finally done with what felt like a 48-hour no-break celebration of the Stanley Cup. So ready to lock back into college football here.
1: You just heard the news on Brendan Sorsby. He's not playing college football this next season or ever again. NFL says no to the supplemental, at least for the time being. What should Brendan Sorsby do this offseason, as it appears he's going to have an offseason?
2: So am I right in understanding that part of, because I'm reading this as we're talking.
1: Right.
2: Am I right in understanding that part of this is the NFL saying, you said you were going to be declared ineligible. That does not seem to have happened, so why do you need a supplemental draft?
0: Based on me, it seems like that because of the documentation, and they're worried about, once again, the integrity. To me, this is just the NFL saying, you know what, we just need to hit pause. We don't need to rush into this. And basically, this might be a one-year ban, so to speak. Because before, yeah, it was Terrell Pryor back in 2011, the NFL, they had a supplemental draft. He was drafted, but the commissioner gave him a 5-game suspension. So to me, this is just the NFL's polite way of saying, you know what, we're basically not going to have a supplemental draft, and that's going to cause you a whole season of being banned because you bet on your own football team. That's me.
2: Yeah,
0: that's me reading between the lines.
2: Yeah, I mean, and look, when we talked last week, Pat, the thing I didn't quite get was what was going to be Sorsby's argument for a supplemental draft if the decision had been deferred so long that it would not interfere with his college football season. If he has, you know, made it clear he is not going back to Texas Tech and now he doesn't get that supplemental draft, I guess he is sitting out. I always thought it was very strange that he and his lawyer basically got their way and he was still appealing for some sort of hardship for the NFL to reconsider his case in the first place.
1: You know, the more I think about it, it'd be funny to say, well, he should get in handicapping or have some kind of Vegas Insider podcast. But is that off limits to a guy like him? Even if he chose to, I realize now he's dealing with his addiction, his illness. But could you foresee him going that angle? Or would he be maybe hands off to the Vegas community as well?
2: It's so hard to figure that out, Landrum, right? In a world where Giannis Antetokounmpo is allowed to own part of Kelce, I don't know what is and isn't off limits. You hit on him, doing his addiction recovery work. I think that would immediately raise an eyebrow and cross him off a lot of NFL GM lists that he was a trustworthy person if he went into you know, some sort of one-year podcast relationship with a big sports book or prediction market.
0: Since the last time we spoke to you, the Senate, the committee, heard the Protect College Sports Act. They are now going to send it to the Senate floor. It passed 19-9 last week. Your thoughts on that? Do you think it will get out of the Senate? And if so, what's the likelihood that the House of Representatives will pass this into law?
2: I mean, I think you would have to think that coming up towards the midterms, the Republicans control both sides. If they feel like it's a win for them, it almost certainly would. It's funny, ever since that first round of voting happened, I have heard more people that didn't seem to have an opinion on this suddenly sound as if they had actually read the Protect College Sports Act. I'll be honest, I don't know enough to know which bill was the one that seemed to have teeth and which one was the one that did a whole lot of nothing. But I would think this comes down probably to political calculus, right? Like, it'd be a big win if you could say you fixed college football, whether you really did or not.
1: Football, schmutball, soccer is the sport that we play here in the United States. I know that you were getting fired up for the World Cup and U.S. men's soccer. I've been pleasantly surprised, impressed, all of the above with what we've got through the first two matches. You follow it. What's the likelihood that we get really excited and we see this U.S. men's national team get to the Sweet 16 or maybe beyond?
2: So we've only been to the quarterfinals twice. Well, once, because the other time when we got to the semifinals was the very first World Cup, and there was no quarterfinal to go to. So it would be monumental to do that on U.S. soil. I have thought all along what concerned me about this U.S. team is going into the World Cup, they had not settled on their goalie yet. Matt Freeze, the guy that has been the starter in World Cup tune-ups, was averaging giving up more than two goals a game. That is really bad in a sport where you see a lot of 0-0 ties, right? But I think that the offense has bailed him out, keeping the ball on the attacking half of the field for as long as they have. Admittedly, we haven't played our strongest opponents yet. Like, believe it or not, even though they are eliminated, Turkey probably has more talent than the other two countries we've played, and we'll see what happens in the knockout stage. But I think I saw that it would be Bosnia-Herzegovina in the round of 32, and then either Ivory Coast or, was it South Korea maybe, in the round of 16? Like, that sets up pretty well for us to be in the quarterfinal, I think.
0: All right, so, Dimitri, I know at least in my adult life I've heard time and time again that soccer was the up-and-coming sport, that all youths were going to start playing that over youth football, youth basketball, baseball, whatever the case may be. If the United States gets deep into this tournament, what do you think it would do for overall youth soccer in the United States?
2: Oh, I think it would be a very good thing at the youth level. I do think that the U.S.'s biggest problem with soccer is you'll never get the biggest stars to come here and play until, you know, like Messi, they are on the back end of their career. The MLS has had a lot of those guys. But, you know, if you look at where it is desirable for people to be, there are probably a dozen countries in front of us. In England, maybe their second-tier league is better than the MLS. That is that is always going to be a hurdle to overcome. Oh, and by the way, the MLS moved all of their games behind an Apple paywall that nobody seems to have. Like, that's always going to be the hurdle soccer has to overcome here. But, man, every kid I know, at least for a year, plays soccer. Every friend I have, their kids, at least for a year, play it. Like, it is not as big of a challenge to understand the rules for the generation below us as it was for us in 1994.
1: Yeah, it seems like that soccer is one of those things the rest of the world, they still cherish because we have not figured it out at the men's level at the World Cup stage anyways.
2: Yeah, I think, too, you know, within the United States, the other thing, too, is, and I'll go back to this, like, you know, when the MLS first launched and the U.S. men's team was getting pretty decent in the early 2000s, U.S. soccer was pretty protective about keeping our best players here. This World Cup team, 25 dudes, only 8 of them actually play their professional careers in the United States. With those kind of numbers, you would have to think that given, you know, Caitlin Clark and Angel Reese and Asia Wilson, probably the WNBA has surpassed the MLS in terms of overall star-making possibilities for a sport in the United States. So, you know, I think it is going to be a matter of the kids that grew up with it spreading the gospel more than it is the nation suddenly falling in love with soccer.
0: In regards to the Europeans, all the videos that we've seen about how they have discovered Buc-ee's and Waffle House,
2: yeah.
0: It's pretty cool how they start the videos by saying, you know what, I want to apologize to America because obviously they had, I guess, a certain belief in which they would get over here, and I think this has been a good thing. I think that they're getting to see the real roots of the country, maybe not something that they see on television from Los Angeles or New York.
2: I don't know if you have seen the polar opposite of that, which is the Scottish fans saying, we were told Boston is a drinking town. Why do all of these places keep running out of beer when we show up?
0: That is another angle. Yes, very much so.
2: No, it's been great. Like, I don't know if you saw the video. I mean, like, even L.A. and New York, right? I don't know if you saw the video of all the Norwegian fans doing their Viking rowboat celebration in the middle of Times Square.
1: Yes.
2: That was awesome. Like, that was such a cool, like, we are all watching the same thing kind of moment, like, that we just don't get anymore because viewership of everything is so
1: crazy. I don't think United States, I don't think we're capable of doing it. I don't. Even if you got a big group of people, half the people are on their phone. There's no way.
2: The funny thing about soccer culture to me has always been, in the United States, has always been all of our cheers are copied from other countries, and that's fine. Like, we're new to this soccer thing. I don't blame the United States for that being the thing, but, like, you look at these dudes from Scotland, these dudes from Australia, which I didn't know was a big soccer culture, but, like, they are coming up with choreographed songs and dances that they all seem to know on the fly. Like, there is a level of dedication to this sport that those fans have that college football is the only one-for-one you can give, right? Because the first time you see everybody doing coordinated jazz hands at Texas A&M, like, you are floored by the fact that your school doesn't have something like that, and this just comes as second nature. The World Cup fandom, college football is the only American comparison to.
0: All right, so what you got coming up on the bubble bath this week as we are inching even closer to the start of the college football season?
2: Yeah, so the episode that is out right now, we sort of talk about why all of these SEC stadiums are hosting Morgan Wallen concerts and soccer games and the Savannah Bananas. So that's out right now. And then this week, we will dive into why whenever you see a retrospective of old college logos, every team called the Tigers has the exact same logo.
0: That's good. I know the answer to that, but I'm gonna let people go.
1: That's good, Dimitri.
0: Go watch that because that is me being a uniform geek. I know all about that.
1: Just quickly going back to what this could mean for the United States, and I realize that they, you know, according to Vegas, have a snowball's chance to win the World Cup. But if this team does win the World Cup, that would have to be, what, top five as far as American achievements in sport all time?
2: It would be, and I have thought about this a lot this week, because I don't know if you saw Tim Howard, best goalkeeper the U.S. has ever produced, basically said, like, it's impossible. It's an awesome dream, but it is impossible for the United States to win the World Cup. I think the only thing that would even be in the ballpark of, like, I can't believe that happened is the Miracle on Ice, specifically a bunch of college kids beating this Russian super team, right? Because we had a hockey culture in the United States. U.S. soccer has gotten a whole lot better, but it would be unfathomable to think we could walk away with the World Cup, especially with the way we used to have to put together teams of, hey, would you like to immigrate to the United States so that you could play professional soccer here? Now we have a bunch of dudes that were born here that are probably one of the 10 best teams in the world.
1: We got a local product here from Hoover High School.
2: Chris Richards. I'm a big fan of Chris. My son and I had a long conversation about, do we think he grows out and teases out his hair before games to change the angle the ball comes off of his head in a quarter kick situation?
0: That's fascinating.
1: That is fascinating. See, this is all the nerd stuff we're missing out on, Pat.
0: Yeah.
2: Listen, if you guys want to make it up to North Carolina Thursday, 10 p.m., we can all watch the turkey game together.
1: We're trying. Me and Pat are still trying to order our jerseys.
0: Yeah, we need some help with that. Do you have any contacts? Because Landrum and I, about a month ago, we had considered buying a couple jerseys for the World Cup. And we didn't pull the trigger. I don't know why. Just didn't do it. Maybe we were too involved in the baseball tournament in Hoover. But then all of a sudden, the last few days, we have both attempted to try to find something, and we have been unsuccessful. So if you know of anybody, or if anybody in our audience would like to,
1: plus we want to go on a hunger strike for 3 weeks, we could probably get one of those jerseys. They're really small.
2: You might be going on the Chinese bootleg sites, and maybe you will show up by November.
1: Maybe by November. Team. I think we're going to have America 251 before I get that jersey that I ordered.
2: With the Hurricanes winning the Stanley Cup, there are a bunch of places here with signs in the window that say Stanley Cup merchandise sold out. I have definitely seen U.S. soccer merchandise sold out just this week for the first time.
0: Yeah, me and Landrum got excited because before the show, we were actually trying to do some shopping, and we came across, and the only size that we could find would be a small. And that's just not happening. Molly could wear a small or an extra small, but not me and Landrum.
2: Pat, you don't want to go one size down and show off the guns?
0: Well, I mean, Landrum typically does that with mediums. But no, I'm not doing that.
3: Dimitri, I have my brother's old hand-me-down jerseys from when he was like 8, and they still fit me. So,
0: yeah.
2: I don't know how to respond to that. I genuinely don't know how to respond. That is a problem I will never know.
1: I'm catching up on all
2: because
1: this extra World Cup
2: stuff. I have shirts from last year that do not fit me.
3: Yeah. Well, the small would be great for me. I would gladly take
1: it. Dimitri, I don't know. You would know this, maybe. Something about the Norwegian coach's daughter that everybody's going crazy over.
2: All right. Well, I have something to do before I have
1: you
2: to
1: have your Google search. Just go from there.
0: Yes.
1: All right.
0: Yes, very much so. Dimitri, have a good rest of the week, and we'll talk to you next Tuesday.
2: All right, boys. Talk to you then.
0: See you. He joined us on the Higginbotham Hotline. Higginbotham is your one-source solution for insurance, financial, and HR services. So, yeah, we've given the clarion call out there. Me and Landrum need some jerseys. We'll pay for them. We just can't find them.
1: Yeah, they can be game-worn.
0: Game-worn? I'm not going that far.
3: Yeah, good luck.
1: Chris, if your parents are listening, we'll take some old gear.
0: Yeah. We've got a lot of breaking news today during our show. We've already told you that Brendan Sorsby, he will not be eligible for a supplemental draft because the NFL says we're not having one, but you will be eligible for 2027, so he will not be playing in the National Football League in 2026. Meanwhile, moments ago, the Division I cabinet, they have officially voted to approve the age-based eligibility model. The cabinet meeting continues through tomorrow, so technically it will not be official until the meeting ends on Wednesday. But what this means is student-athletes whose fourth season of college eligibility was completed by spring of 2026, no other eligibility will be had. Again, this is the 5 years starting at age 19 to be able to play college sports. So this is big. This has officially been adopted by the D1 cabinet, as most people believe that it was going to be official.
1: Text line is open. We'll still get to a lot more of your responses as you interact with us on the show, and we always appreciate it. Plus, we see good, we see bad. I've seen something bad, the worst thing I've seen. We'll do it now.
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7: There are lots of things you can measure to get an idea of how healthy you are at any given moment. Temperature, heart rate, blood pressure, just to name a few. But how about how healthy you will be and how long you're likely to live? According to a new study out of the University at Buffalo, two simple strength tests are pretty accurate at predicting longevity in older women. One is hand grip strength, and the other is how quickly people can stand up from a seated position without using their arms. By the way, I remember interviewing former President Jimmy Carter when he was quite old and being really impressed how he just popped out of the chair without using his arms. Not a lot of older people can actually do that. But I think the message here is that maintaining strength as you age is going to help you perform everyday activities, but also help you avoid injury and stay independent. I'm Dr. Sanjay Gupta, helping you live a better life.
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0: FSU Dave giving us full breakdown. He is optimistic. This is a man that has seen the highest level of sport played on the international stage. Of course, retired tennis official. But this is who we go to when it's not an obscure sport, but soccer is one of those sports. We stay in our lane, but we're patriots and we love our country.
1: Yep.
0: And Dave, as he did so eloquently during curling during the Olympics, he just broke down some real meat and potatoes soccer strategy.
1: He did.
0: For the United States men's team. So we appreciate Dave. Get to a lot of your texts as you're firing in on the text line. We always appreciate that. I want to remind you that the garage in Pelham, that's where you need to go when you trust all of your automotive needs. If it's something that needs to be checked, repaired, they can certainly do it. And it starts with their owner, Bob, who's a wonderful human being giving back to the community. But it's also outstanding individuals like Robert and Richie. 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Right now, get the AC checks. $25 off the AC checks. 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But, folks, they got tires. They can handle anything under the sun. It's the Garage in Pelham. 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That's the website. Always tell them Landrum from Jocks sent you.
1: All right, so the NCAA, they have officially adopted the age-based eligibility structure, giving players 5 years to play five seasons from either when they enroll or from the season they turn 19, whichever comes first. The Division I cabinet was unanimous in their vote on this new model. So it was expected that that was going to pass, but something that is unanimous, especially at the NCAA level, goes without saying, bit of a surprise there. The NFL will not hold a supplemental draft for Brendan Sorsby. He is not eligible to enter the league in 2026. Sorsby will be eligible to enter in the 2027 draft. Meanwhile, recruiting today, big news for Auburn. Deshaun Hall, four-star wide receiver from Prattville. He commits to Auburn. Also, three-star receiver Cedric Simmons from Selma. He commits to the Auburn Tigers. Auburn now up to number 8 in the 247 recruiting rankings. Bama, they get a recruit today. A commitment from the 2027 three-star edge rusher Tyler Younger from Norcross, Georgia. 6'5", 230 edge. He chose the Crimson Tide over Stanford and Rutgers. So that kind of gets you up to date on some big news happening over the last hour.
0: Yep. We see good. We see bad. I've seen something bad. This is the worst thing that I have seen.
2: This is the worst thing I've seen.
3: Been in quarantine and, like, I need to get out and party. Woo! What's better than beach and a few drinks and Jeeps? Man, get any better than that. Law enforcement's definitely made their visibility and made people chill out and not be as crazy. The cops are doing their job as long as they don't be mean to people who are actually being innocent. Then I'm all gravy, baby.
0: It's hot outside right now, and you know that it's hot in St. Augustine, Florida. You ever been to St. Augustine?
4: I have.
1: Yep.
4: Yeah.
5: It's lovely.
0: Yeah, it's lovely. I went there as a kid. That was a long, hot car ride as a kid with my brother and my sister in the back seat. That was like 9.5 hours.
1: Wow, three of you in the back seat.
0: Oh,
1: yep.
0: I think I got a. I'm pretty sure I got a whipping on the way back around Demopolis, but I might be running that story into another one. I got several of those. Anyways, we take it to Treaty Park there in St. Augustine, Florida. Michelle Bannister, 47-year-old mom, is accused of striking a male opponent in the head multiple times with her paddle during a May 31st match. The incident began with a disagreement over retrieving a ball, but escalated after the match ended when a man allegedly approached Bannister's son to critique his playing style.
1: Mm.
0: Which, not really knowing the full context of the conversation, was it maybe if you were any better, you wouldn't be hitting errant balls where I wasn't having to chase them? I mean, there's so many different ways. But anyways, Bannister steps in to the then confrontation. Police say the family nurse practitioner hit the man with her paddle, leaving him with several bloody cuts to his face.
4: Oh.
0: Later, she told authorities she was simply defending her son, but investigators found no imminent threat that would justify the alleged attack. This is one of my favorite parts of the story, though. Nearby player Pam Hatch, known as Pickleball Pam, said she rushed over to help the injured man after the incident. Quote, she probably got in six good whacks with the side of the paddle.
4: Don't mess with Pickleball Pam.
0: Hatch said that there was blood around the scene as she helped the man with a towel. I don't know who I'm really pulling for in this story. You shouldn't take a pickleball paddle to anybody's head, but I mean, I'm thinking, did we get Snowbird? You know what I'm talking about. We get Snowbird that was really, really on his pickleball. Like to express his opinions. Because then I could see, you know, Hot Day in St. Augustine.

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16: 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These apps are built to be addictive, so kids, all of us in fact, will keep coming back for more, even when we are made to feel worse. 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You might need to help your son or daughter reset their algorithm by unfollowing certain accounts and following or interacting with more positive ones. They might need suggestions of other healthier things to do, or to see you leading the way by example and putting your own phone away. In the run-up to bedtime, everyone's phone should go away, no questions asked. And if you need some help, sort of, I guess, resetting expectations, try engaging parents of your kids' friends for a more coordinated effort. I'm Dr. Sanjay Gupta, helping you live a better life.
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1: Portugal running away from Uzbekistan 4-0. 4-0.
0: Very disappointing.
1: Yeah, it's very disappointing. And that is going to shake things up as far as goal differential, right?
0: I think so.
1: Yes. Portugal looks crisp today.
0: Yes.
1: 205-834-9450 on the text line. This one rolling in, one of our great listeners, Josh Montgomery, said, I owned a bar in 1994 when the World Cup was going on. One morning, I was there to meet the beer truck, and an Australian couple came in asking if they could watch the World Cup. About 3 hours later, and two full cases of beer gone, they thanked me and walked out like nothing had happened.
0: Wow.
1: Foster's Australian for beer. Remember those commercials?
0: I do remember those.
1: See, advertising works. Posey, thank you. It does say men's Nike soccer shirt.
0: But you're having reservations based on the picture.
1: Yeah, the person in the picture, it threw me off a little bit. I didn't know.
0: What do you mean it threw you off?
1: I didn't know if it was specifically a man's jersey
0: or
1: if it was unisex.
2: Might be.
0: I mean, you own
1: that. Because that changes things. Like, I don't want a women's cut soccer shirt.
0: But, I mean, you wear that women's cut little Pittsburgh Steelers thing with the holes cut out in the fingers or whatever.
1: It's got thumb holes in it.
0: Yeah.
1: And tassels.
0: Yeah.
1: It doesn't have tassels. It does have thumb holes. You guys in the thumb hole thing. I rarely use them.
0: I saw you use them one time in the studio and it was really cold.
1: I use them when I dance.
0: Remember that one time that it was actually cold in the studio?
1: Yeah.
0: The one time?
1: Yes.
0: And you happened to...
1: That was because the power was out in the building. Was
0: yes.
1: that that day?
0: It might have been.
1: We came out and the... Yeah.
0: Yeah.
1: Molly didn't have enough heaters that day.
0: No.
2: That's every day for me. I'm cold in the building.
0: Jeepers.
1: CJ and Trustful. Hey, guys, breaking news. The NFL is not going to have a supplemental draft. So what does this mean for Sorsby? Does this also question how good he is, or the league doesn't want him and the headaches would bring to the league? I think the second, the latter part, at least for right now. Maybe they reevaluate and have discussions.
0: My opinion?
1: I don't think they're really worried about Brendan Sorsby.
0: I think also the NFL probably got a little ticked off because
1: yeah.
0: there was a lot of assumptions out there that, you know what? If this NCAA thing doesn't work out, you know what we're going to do? We're just going to go to the NFL supplemental draft. The NFL goes, oh, really? So you admitted on gambling on your own football team, and we're just going to say, oh, okay, yeah, you're good. Come on in. No. I think the NFL is definitely sending a sign to them and to his representation that the ethics and the integrity of the game of football is a little bit higher than what they try to do and pass along with a local judge in Texas.
1: Darren from Tennessee asks, when coaches do these recruiting weekends during the season, what particular games are they looking to bring them in for an easy win or a big time or program visiting? I mean, it works different ways. Most of our high profile guys, they're going to want to be there anyway, so they're reserving slots on their official visitor list. But now the way it works, Pat, I would guess any of those visits where those kids get money for those visits now too.
0: Yeah.
1: It's probably changed here, but it used to be the high-profile games for the high-profile guys.
0: Yeah, because you want the highest energy possible in the stadium. Let's just be honest. When you're playing Sisters of the Poor on a Saturday afternoon, that might not garner a lot of attention, a lot of excitement. But as you said, most of these guys are getting paid just to even show up now.
1: Yeah. Brendan Sorsby, back to him potentially going to the Canadian Football League. Colin says, it's worth noting the CFL season has already started. Let's get an injunction. Stop the season. Give Brendan time to go through workouts, his acclimation. So, you know, maybe the CFL does need Brendan Sorsby more than Brendan Sorsby needs the CFL. What's the base salary? Because Manziel had his Hamilton Tiger Cats kind of manipulated when he was there. Was it like around $100,000?
3: $75,000 Canadian dollars.
0: So if you do the conversion, it's going to be that it's going to be a little bit more.
3: Oh, excuse me. That's the minimum. The league minimum is $75,000. The average is between $100,000 and $130,000.
1: Okay.
3: But top contracts for quarterbacks can reach $600,000 Canadian dollars.
1: I haven't evaluated the rest of the league at the quarterback position, but I think that Brendan Sorsby probably would be a top-tier quarterback. Somebody saying Brendan Sorsby to the Stallions? Giddy up. Do you think we get an ESPN 30 for 30 on Sorsby, 100%? Michael asking the same question in the 2027 UFL draft. Do the Stallions select Brendan Sorsby? I get a lot of people's attention. And Joe in Birmingham says now he's going to tick off the NFL before he even makes it there. If he makes it there.
0: Yeah, see, that's the issue, man. I would take your medicine, take the punishment, and move along. And hopefully, because based on this documentation that was sent to him, he's going to be eligible for 2027. Basically, the NFL said it didn't have enough time to consider all aspects of Sorsby's case. NFL also suggested that Sorsby didn't demonstrate accountability. And that's big.
1: Insert your own context. This one reads, good news for Conrad. Unlike marijuana, catnip is legal in Alabama.
3: I will take that for what it's worth.
1: This one reads, so on a big-time program like this, we learned that Conrad will eat some dusty old cat.
3: God.
1: Just reading them.
3: That's a wild text.
1: Yes, it is. Someone's suggesting we could shoot Conrad out of a cannon. Go Barons. Is there a net?
3: Is there a safe way to do that? I could probably be convinced to do that.
2: Of course you could.
3: Holly, do y'all have any sort of promos like that?
2: I bet we can figure something out.
3: Okay.
1: there's plenty of people around here that would love to put together some explosive charges to shoot you out of a cannon. Some good old boys.
2: You would have to sign a few waivers, though.
3: Yeah, no, that's fine.
2: Okay, good.
1: FSU Dave reminding us Andre Wadsworth was a walk-on at FSU. Later became the number 3 overall draft pick. Brant is asking, Molly, will you try the curious case of Benjamin Button?
2: Let's see.
1: You've never seen it?
2: I have not.
1: Gotta see it.
2: I have not seen it. Oh, it has Brad Pitt. Sure, I'll watch it. Yeah, never seen it.
1: It's a good movie. Weird. Someone reminding us that Greg McElroy was a 3-star, and look how he turned out. Landrum, what do the Braves do with Spencer Strider? Do they trade him while he still has value, or do they hang on to him? I don't know. We got to have to get some starting pitcher. Got to do something before the break, or at the break. But, yeah, we're going to need it. Braves lose last night. Luckily, the Phillies lost to the Nationals. Braves still 6.5 games up in the National League East. They take on the Padres tonight, 8:40. You can hear the Braves all season long right here on Jocks.
0: One other thing I wanted to point out in regards to this, Division I voted today, it was unanimous. They have adopted the age-based eligibility structure, giving players 5 years to play 5 seasons from either when they enroll from the season or when they turn 19. Mike Rodak points out that existing players are still protected under the old rules, including 25-year-old Alabama sophomore kicker Lorcan Quinn. I'll be honest with you, I did not know Lorcan Quinn was that old. But he's 25 years old, but he's a sophomore.
1: He's been playing Gaelic.
0: Also, 7th-year defensive lineman Kendrick Bingley-Jones and Jamarian Latham also involved in that. So,
1: okay.
3: Going to need those guys.
0: Very much so. But I did not. Did you know Lorcan Quinn was that old? I had no idea.
1: Wow, how old did you say he was? 25?
0: 25.
1: Man.
0: But he's still not old enough to play for the LSU basketball team. So.
1: Yes.
0: We will continue on. We are live at Social Taco. We'll wrap things up on a very special edition of Three Man Front. Don't forget, Monday, next Monday, we'll be at Social Taco for the big Freedom Face-Off between Conrad and Hastings. We'll wrap things up here on this edition.
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9: 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We're located over here on the beautiful Alabama River. 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You can come down here and stay a little bit or stay a little longer. I do want to give you a heads up. No show this weekend, and we will be closed next week. It's our annual week to close the restaurant down and have a good time. So July 4th, we won't be here. See you soon. Come hungry, y'all.
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15: Few people now have asked me about a TikTok trend that they've come across. It's called 75 Hard. 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So here's what it entails. Eat a structured diet with no alcohol, drink a gallon of water, read 10 pages of nonfiction, take a progress photo, and complete 2 45-minute workouts, one of them outdoors, every day for 75 days. Quite a challenge. We asked CNN fitness contributor Dana Santis about this, who reminded us that sustainable fitness isn't about punishment or proving discipline through extremes. 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If you ask me, that's going to be the key to long-term success. I'm Dr. Sanjay Gupta, helping you live a better life.
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0: It is 1:48 as we wrap things up here live from Social Taco. A couple of things to keep your eyes on tomorrow. There's been a story out of the state of Arkansas that potentially an announcement tomorrow announcing a corporate sponsor for their football stadium. So they'll change their name of their stadium to whatever the sponsor is. And this just in from Oklahoma State. They are set to announce a unique jersey patch sponsorship deal with the Osage Nation. How about that? They're going to have Osage. See, look, on their jersey. Looks pretty classy.
1: I like it.
0: Yeah. I like it, too.
2: Yeah, it looks good.
1: I call it matches.
0: Yep.
1: Very nicely.
0: The patch will extend across all Oklahoma State athletic teams beginning this fall.
1: I like it.
0: So not just football, but the Osage Nation.
2: Reading up on the Osage Nation, parts of Missouri. Mm-hmm. Kansas, Arkansas. Right now, they currently list over 20,000 enrolled members of the tribe.
0: Very nice. Well, they will now become the jersey sponsor for all Oklahoma State athletics.
2: We have a couple of tribes that mm-hmm. probably have some income that they wouldn't mind doling out. To put on a jersey?
0: Yep.
2: When do we get that patch? Is Alabama the last in the SEC to get that patch?
0: You know, Mike Rodak will be one of our guests tomorrow on the show, and we'll ask Mike if he's heard anything, because it has been really quiet. We asked Rodney Orr last week if there had been any movement whatsoever about Alabama potentially putting a sponsorship patch on their jersey, or maybe even Auburn. Look into that. We'll see.
2: Yeah. It should be interesting, and all kinds of, like, trying to find all kinds of creative ways to create those new revenue streams. Someone asking on the text line 205-834-9450, will they rename the new NCAA rule of eligibility the TJ Finley rule? Scratching chin, questioning emoji.
0: That is a great question. They should. Just like we have the Lane Kiffin rule.
2: Yeah.
0: In the Protect College Sports Bill, maybe mm-hmm. we should add the T.J. Finley NCAA rule.
2: I like it. Guys in Mali, you were talking right place, right time. Mine was in the late 60s when the Barons were the Oakland A's farm team. I was able to play against their team at Rickwood in a charity game with WSGN. We lost, but my claim of fame, I hit a double against them. It was a great day.
1: That's cool.
2: That's really cool. Darren says, question, if you go to a game with your friend, y'all root for separate teams, your team wins, are you supposed to act happy or just kind of keep it cool? Number one, how much alcohol have you been drinking with your friend? Number two, who's driving home? That's really the first two that I got. But Darren, you and Ryan, it should be interesting. Mitch, your buddy you work with, thanks for listening to Jocks on the App. No, Ryan's a big Kentucky fan. Cook reminds us UFL starts after next year's 2027 draft, so his best option would be JUCO or NAIA, talking about Brendan Sorsby. Fun fact, in our area of the country, Fosta's is brewed in Columbus, Georgia. It's Australian for beer. Rashad Johnson, walk-on, turned into an All-American for Alabama. Going back to recruiting. Some greats of the past that were not either ranked, weren't starred, or walked on. Kevin Green, that's another one. Walked on at Auburn. Jason wants to know, did Con go home and spray his new couch last night like a cat?
3: I can neither confirm nor deny that.
2: What is that the cats are spraying when they're doing that? Is that their whatever glands? Are they telling other cats to stay away? Are they inviting other cats?
3: Is it like, you know, when dogs mark their territory, maybe?
2: Yeah, I don't know. Yeah. Jason has found a perfect stocking stuffer for Conrad. I hope this is the same Jason that's paying $250 to charity for ringside. For the trivia, true American trivia.
1: Also, yes, it's a marking territory thing.
2: It is?
1: Mm-hmm.
2: Is
1: it or when they're stressed or anxious.
2: Is it the anal glands? Is that what it is?
1: I don't have the answer to that.
2: Okay.
1: But I would assume.
3: That one's just nasty.
2: Yeah.
3: It smells awful.
2: Will says, TJ Finley ain't got nothing on the former Oregon-Miami player Cam McCormick, who had 9 seasons of eligibility.
3: Yeah, that was the guy that tore his ACL like 3 different times or something. He had a massive injury history.
2: And Drake from Florida Lore reminding us that Chris Doering, now on the SEC Network and ESPN, he was a walk-on at Florida. Remember, Doering was part of those Steve Spurrier teams.
3: Yeah, he was a great receiver.
2: Yeah, he sure was. We appreciate all of your interaction each and every day on the show. Just a reminder, if you couldn't make it in today, we broadcast until 2 o'clock, but half-off happy hour is available. We got weekend brunch Saturday and Sunday, 10 to 2:30. Next Monday, you might make your plans to be here. We got the Freedom 250 face-off. Conrad trying to retain his citizenship. Let's just be honest. Hastings is flexing.
4: Yeah.
5: Hey, y'all. Lewis at the Capital Oyster Bar. We're located over here on the beautiful Alabama River. 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We also rent out pontoon boats. 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We got an RV park. We got room for you down here. You can come down here and stay a little bit or stay a little longer. I do want to give you a heads up. No show this weekend, and we will be closed next week. It's our annual week to close the restaurant down and have a good time. So July 4th, we won't be here. See you soon. Come hungry, y'all.
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13: Well, Bucks fans, you'll always have the summer of 2021. The Bucks were NBA champions. Giannis Antetokounmpo was a 2-time NBA MVP. Last night, the Bucks traded Giannis to Miami for players and picks. Now, the Bucks will attempt to rebuild. How long did it take for the Bucks to win after 1975 when they traded Kareem Abdul-Jabbar to the Lakers? I'm Chris Black.
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0: In the South, it's always college football season. And the king of college football reigns supreme all year long. Southern Sports Today proudly presents The Chuck Oliver Show. It's an inside look at everything college football. Now live from Atlanta, Georgia, it's time to talk college football with the reigning king of college football, Chuck Oliver, on Southern Sports Today.
1: Two SEC blue bloods have wound up on a very bad list. If the list matters. Chuck Oliver Show on a Tuesday starring Chuck Oliver. Yesterday it starred Heath Klein. And I was so disappointed, so let down. Not with Heath, but it wasn't me. Very Chuck-centric in that. Fantastic guest and some of my personal favorite folks to talk to. That was yesterday. I suppose Heath did a good enough job. But I'm back because we got more of my favorite guests, especially Lugs, bottom of this hour. Guy that my wife says, oh, the guy with the boots. Yep, Tom Luganbill, a transfer QB OG from way back in the day. Tom Luganbill from ESPN ACC Network is going to join us. We will talk signal callers in the conference and then one guy who used to be. That's with Tom Luganbill from ESPN, again, ACC. He set that up and it's going to be wonderful. Bottom of this hour. Adam Lichtenstein, South Florida Sun Sentinel, Canes beat guy. Mario, boy, he does well. Specifically how, Chuck? Import quarterbacks. Cam Ward, whoosh. One football season in Coral Gables, first overall pick. Carson Beck, team played for the national championship. Does Jacoby Brissett get the current situation? I want a new contract. The Cardinals are like, we'll take Carson Beck. And he's there, and apparently, do you know Matt Schaub's a quarterback coach now in the NFL? Like, he'd been in the media. He'd just been, like, hanging out. So now he's an NFL team's quarterback coach. He and Carson are BFF, and so Carson may start. So that was the second import. Mario's got this figured out. Mario has the import of the offseason even more than Sam Leavitt. Now, whoever Lane deems the best fit for him, and Darian Mensah wasn't available for everybody. Seems that Darian Mensah, that was a very, let's say, targeted recruitment out of the portal. But whoever Lane picks is going to be a real, even like Lane's second choice may be a real good one, like Chambliss. Mensah, to me, there's your most impactful quarterback in college football in 2026. And then there's a whole bunch of other good players as well. So we will talk about Darian Mensah as the latest import. He's a returning starter. He started at Tulane. He started at Duke. Now, barring something strange happening, he will start at Miami. So he's a returning starter, but we know what that's like. It's a little different. So we will talk with Adam about all goings on, including the returning starter from two other schools and how he will fit as he begins his third stop. And I don't criticize him, saying, like, there's a big difference than I showed up on day one and ain't left. No matter how and you can drop out of a helicopter, be on campus 4 months, and be the first overall pick. Cam Ward just did it. I think Carson's going to start this year at some point. So, and I think that was the Jacoby Brissett. I want more commitment to me for the contract. And they're like, yeah, we'll take this kid. Draft pick. Chad Withrow, longtime Nashville radio host. He's got a new project that we're going to talk about as well. And we're also going to talk about Vanderbilt. Their win total, Vegas says 5.5. That's not been Vanderbilt that we've watched the past few years. But that also was, I think with Clark Lee, they were a 2-win team and they had a couple of horrid home losses. Like, it was like Arkansas. When Arkansas lost at home, I want to say to San Jose State, might have got blowed out by Western Kentucky. That's like, that was Vandy. I was like, it's not just that you're losing. You're losing at home to teams that aren't good. Well, that's supposed to be way in the rear view. And they fancied up the crib legit. They might have been the first SEC program to sell beer at football games. I think they were. But they're private and they do what they choose a little easier. It's been a complete turnaround as far as on field. James Franklin, that was awesome. That looked like sorcery, though. If you watch them play, They had, was Zach Stacy, I'm trying to remember. They literally, they would beat you half a yard in the fourth quarter at a time. And then, okay, we got the win because, look, all the zeros are up there now. It was not an explosive offense. It was not necessarily a dangerous opponent from, oh, gosh, they're going to put 40 up. It was a different approach. Well, they've been a, we're going to wear you out the past couple of years. Now they have a five-star quarterback, which Diego Pavia never was. But Diego Pavia was just, he was one of those short-list college football, like in the realm of playing a sport, heroic sort of stuff. There were so many Saturdays I was like, oh my gosh, look at that little guy. He's beat up, he's tired, and he made a play anyway. So we'll talk Vanderbilt. And then also take a big picture. And maybe the SEC as a whole, there was a lot of conversation about how many folks had gotten behind the Big Ten as far as the playoff bracket. And that is debatable whether it matters at all, because I don't think it does. As far as the Big Ten having surpassed the SEC, I can't say that that's happened. It's been the case the past three seasons. It has been. And there's a lot of positives about the SEC. I mean, saying that maybe you're just behind the Big Ten in ranking college football conferences, that is not such a bad thing. But I don't think, you know, you can debate the playoff bracket if you want to. I don't know that you can debate that the past three seasons that's happened. And so that's a conversation. Their place nationally and who's got the leverage. And if you think it's based just on who's on, that's a different thing. Who's got leverage is contractual. So we will talk Chad Withrow again, longtime Nashville radio host, as we go along today. When I tell you two SEC blue bloods wound up on a very bad list, you got to make sure that the list matters, and I don't know that it does because I'm still trying to figure out the list. I want to tell you I got something wrong from last year, but actually I got those wrong, a couple things. When looking for a national championship favorite last summer, I went down all the items that we all know are on the list, checking the most important boxes, play the biggest part in a college football team playing for a national championship. And only a couple of teams were left standing, and I mean literally a couple, too. After making the list and checking twice, Clemson and Penn State had separated themselves from all the other teams. Now, here's the list. I got to make sure the list matters. But here's the list that had always mattered, had always been true and always been defining about a team's chances to really achieve at the most elite level, national title, in a college football season. Here were the boxes. Veteran coach who was already there, not just an import who we just brought in and he's going to build something. Like Lane has been telling all of it. He's a veteran coach and he's won. He's like, we got a lot of work to do. Year one is, wow, it's year one. Like, that's Lane saying that. So a veteran coach who's already been there. A returning starting quarterback already there. Again, love me some Sam Leavitt. Lane has also referenced this. It's year one, which means we got to giddy up. We don't know if there's a year two. So you got a returning starting quarterback who had already been there. And then NFL players on the offensive and defensive line, more the merrier, and I don't care if they emerge from the ground like poltergeist. I don't care if they're 60-year seniors. NFL dudes on the lines of scrimmage from wherever you got them. Last year, when looking at those boxes, Clemson and Penn State were the two that separated themselves from everyone. They then combined for 11 regular season losses. So either one of those factors has devolved from being as important, or a new to the top four factor has emerged. Veteran coach, returning starting quarterback, NFL player O-line, NFL player D-line. There's four. It was always, I mean, carried the day. Clemson and Penn State checked every single box. They played each other in a December 27th game that was not a very good game. So either one of those is no longer important, and I don't think that's the case, or there are some brand new possibilities, at least to college athletes, And one of those is because he got paid. What do you mean? That was basketball Hall of Famer Dominique Wilkins. This was probably 15 years ago, maybe. Talking about a player who had signed a multi-year NBA deal. He played part of a season, then he kind of stopped playing. The official line from the team was hamstring, groin, back, wrist, something hurt. He couldn't play. The truth was, I was told he didn't want to play anymore. And I said, why? Because he got paid. So this is not a new thing. And understand that I'm talking about a grown man in the NBA signing his second contract, might have been his third, making crazy cash, and he checked out. Well, if you're a 21-year-old kid, not as grown, not as mature, never had access to anything close to this amount of money, it shouldn't surprise that it has happened. It should surprise that it happened more obviously more often. I don't know, did Zach Calzada strike anyone as especially motivated last season? Or, you know, satisfied? It can be blatant, like making Hamilton's rain on a cell phone vid, or it can be slightly more subtle, and I mean just a little. Flipping on the I'm an NFL player and he's not switch for enough plays to get tape. But then, brother-in-law, lean into the guy, hold your ground, no more. That's a possibility, too, because it has happened in professional athletics for decades and decades and decades. So if that is what happened last year, partially with Clemson, okay. Partially with Penn State, okay. It wouldn't be new, but if it's what happened, you've got to be like an NFL team now going forward and be on guard for it. I will tell you something else. Look at quarterbacks. I know about numbers and boxes to check and all of that. But when we talk about quarterbacks, Cade Klubnik and Drew Aller, statistics, resumes, you could have to put them on a thumb drive. They've got so many numbers. But raise your hand if you really trusted either of those QBs going into last season. I didn't trust them. But I did rant about they've played and they've started and like all of that stuff. And it was true. Drew Aller, going into last season, 29 starts, had played in another 10. 6,300 passing yards, 53 touchdowns, 11 more rushing. Klubnik, his numbers are almost identical. Didn't start 29 games, started 28. 55 touchdowns, not 53. Ran for 11 scores, same as, like, their numbers in their two seasons as the full-time starter, their numbers almost identical. Did you trust either of those? Well, there's your takeaway. And Arch Manning is a great example of a guy we have not seen dominate college defenses yet, not consistently by any stretch, but we love this measuring tape and this recruiting thing, and he's with Sark, and look at the receivers. We don't talk a whole lot about what we've seen Arch Manning do. Gunnar Stockton seems to be a favorite to more blatantly identify that way. And he had a strange season. Some of the throws against Tennessee last year, they're not possible. They're like video game stuff that you got to like, you screenshot it and send to your buddy. And then there are other games you're like, it was just weird. Like the Georgia Tech game, it was weird last year. And then rebounds his SEC championship game MVP. So if the thread that undid Clemson and Penn State was, yes, upperclassman quarterback, lots of experience, accumulated big, all that, but we don't trust him. If that's the variable to make certain we include, but we didn't a year ago, Texas and UGA are the most obvious jump out at you sort of examples for this coming season. There's also more discussion about this. I'm looking for the thread, folks. It could be a Dabo James Franklin thing. There are other possibilities, but I kept coming back to, I know what those numbers were, and I sold them to you, tried to. I didn't believe in myself. I was trying to yell them loud enough. He started 28 games. I didn't trust Klubnik. Drew Aller, I saw how the game would end. He'd throw a pick against Notre Dame. Like, I saw it. And then it happened. Didn't that happen against Oregon, too? Like, it was uncanny. So, I have to be on guard to make sure I don't just look down at numbers and go, upperclassmen played a bunch, and look at the numbers. As we have stated, one of our sports rules is numbers for a quarterback are an indicator. They're important. Let them indicate to you. But if you watch every snap, you really have a much better idea. And if I'm looking for a Drew Aller and or Klubnik for this season, I don't know. End of June, Arch Manning and Gunnar Stockton are probably the most two likely I can come up with. All right, it's a short break. Me and Heath next.
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1: I think it was fair evaluation. Chuck Oliver Show on a Tuesday. Fair evaluation, the 2025, I'll give you its Christian name, Bad Boy Mowers Pinstripe Bowl. I said it was not a very good game. 22-10, and it was not Dabo versus James Franklin. Remember, James got whacked earlier. Terry Smith was the head coach and put a dub up for the Nittany Lions. I don't know this. I hate asking questions. I've told you, you want to talk sports, like have this job, the number one thing, don't ask questions, make statements. I'm asking questions. I'm trying to find what the new threads are. Is it a Dabo, James Franklin, a thread in them somehow? They both recently had changed coordinators, like both sides of the ball, actually. Does that matter? Not fully embracing the transfer portal. Penn State and Tennessee, they're two examples of retain versus huge imports. But so is UGA. Like, I don't like asking questions. Brah, I got questions. Sorry. Like, that's just where it is. Heath, I don't know what the thread. Did you ever trust Aller? Like, close your eyes. Try to get to 11 months ago, Heath Klein. Did you ever trust Klubnik or Drew Aller?
2: Klubnik, definitely no. Aller, I thought maybe there was a chance that there could be a little bit more there because we have certainly seen guys make a jump. I mean, Joe Burrow went from okay in 2018 to incredible in 2019. So are there enough tools there that maybe there was a chance with Aller? Hey, Klubnik, I'd seen enough that, yeah, I didn't think it was there for him. And
1: could I ask you, just through that lens, and you can say, yeah, Chuck, you're crazy, because maybe I'm crazy. Do you trust Arch? Do you trust Gunner? In that same lens.
2: Yeah, I don't see a reason not to trust Arch, honestly.
1: Okay.
2: There might turn out to be, but at the moment, with the growth he showed in year one, I just think because of the name, people got so captivated by the idea that somehow he was, like when you get the new version of the game installed on your computer, where it's the old version just with even better stuff and bug fixes, and instead, he's his own version of the Mannings and doing his own thing. And so I think that you look at Gunnar Stockton, I think there's more questions there. I think that you have to wonder, what is his top end? Like, have we already seen pretty close to his top end? Is there another level for him to get to? And maybe there will be, but from the beginning, it's always seemed like maybe they weren't quite as sold on him in Athens. Like, there's not been any real question now for multiple years that Texas, their future was Arch. There were plenty of times where there were questions. I mean, heck, Chuck, before last season, you still heard mumbles, this Ryan Puglisi guy might have a chance.
1: Oh, yeah.
2: It's not like you've ever gotten a message now, to be fair, you never really got that message until Stetson had won a championship about the guy who was their national championship quarterback either.
1: Maybe even two.
2: But it's not like you ever got a message out of Athens. Oh, yeah, we've got a good guy, but we're really waiting for the next guy is when we have our guy. You haven't heard that on Gunnar Stockton.
1: Yeah, and with Arch, he committed the sin of his first real start ever. He struggled on the road against a team that eventually led college football in scoring defense.
2: Yeah, and look, I mean, there's no getting around it. There were some disappointments in that first half of the year, but there were so many people sick of the hype and because of the name dying to poke pins at him that it was way, way, way over the top. And, you know, it's funny, Chuck, because one of the first times that Peyton Manning played in college football, I remember, was in a game that Tennessee wound up getting shut out at home by Florida. I believe 31-0 was the final, and he had to play in that game. He played a little bit earlier, but that was the first game where he started to play a bit more as the game unfolded. And, yeah, if you remember, at the end of Peyton Manning's first year, there were people who had a meaningful conversation about, well, is he the guy or is Brandon Stewart the guy?
1: Oh, gosh.
2: Brandon Stewart went on to Texas A&M and had an okay college career, respectable, but there was no point where it should have been a realistic discussion of, is Peyton Manning or Brandon Stewart the guy? And there were at least some people who wanted to argue for Brandon Stewart. So you can't judge a guy, even a really talented guy, that often off his first year. If he turns out to be Michael Vick and just electrifying and amazing and there's no one else on the roster that could even pretend to be him, okay. But for every version of that, there's a whole bunch more that are bumpy rides. And by the way, Chuck, we saw it last year too. Boy, DJ Lagway, the second half of 2024 looked like, hey, he could be that guy. And then last year, you know, injuries and other factors, he went the wrong way. He went backwards and went backwards so far that his market, you just talked about a guy like a Darian Mensah and how Miami basically came begging for him. You got to get in the portal, man. We need a QB. We need you. The market was not exactly robust for DJ Lagway. And a year earlier, you would have thought everybody would have been saying, we need a quarterback. Go grab that guy.
1: If you go back to when it was just the four-game rule and I could jump into the portal, that's when it really started to change. And that might have been like, I don't know, 18-ish or so, 17-ish maybe. It's a whole different ballgame trying to find the thread that connects a national championship caliber team.
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0: It's always college football time in the South. Now back to more of the king of college football, Chuck Oliver, on Southern Sports Today.
1: Everything he said is true. We talk college football all week, all year. 9 states, 71 sticks. It's a wonderful, wonderful blessing. If we were to DeLorean back about 3 years or so, it may be proper

0: there now, Darian Mensa, and I don't think it's propaganda. The word is he's an even better fit. Wow, what the offense could be. I'm sold. Tell me what you think about Mensa and Shannon Dawson and what they'll throw at people this year.
1: Well, listen, I've had an opportunity to do a couple of Darian Mensa's games, and, you know, he is extremely talented. He's extremely bright. He's one of those guys that, while he's a dynamic dual threat athlete, he's a passer first and runner second. And to be honest with you, Chuck, I mean, just imagine where Miami would be right now if they hadn't pulled that off on the very last night of the last day of the transfer portal. I mean, that's how big of a move this was. They went from having a Darian Mensa, and had that not happened, to probably playing with a true freshman. So that's how impactful this thing could be for them. I think he's going to bring a dynamic that Cam Ward brought in terms of some of the improvisational play. It's going to be a lot of fun to watch him. That roster at Miami, Chuck, is unique because Miami's done one of the better jobs in college football of not just massaging the transfer portal, but they have done a really good job of evaluating and then being able to retain and develop their high school level prospects. So they've got a really nice blend within their roster of their homegrown products that have stuck around and then adding pieces through the portal.
0: Chapel Hill, I would gladly hand Bobby Petrino my play sheet anytime. Is Billy Edwards good enough to cash in on this? That defense was not bad last year. We've talked about that on this program. Is Billy Edwards, is he going to be the guy, and is he good enough to elevate that program? Because last year the product was not good.
1: No, the product was not good. And it's not just about Billy Edwards, but it does start at the quarterback position. I think the question with Billy Edwards is going all the way back to Maryland. And actually he started under Dave Clawson at Wake Forest, but didn't start really playing until he got to Maryland. He's been hurt all the time. The question is, are you going to be able to maintain the health of Billy Edwards and keep him on the field? That happened at Maryland. It happened last year at Wisconsin. I don't think there's any question that, for the most part, everything Bobby Petrino touches on offense turns to gold. Will he be an upgrade? Maybe. But I still have questions about the rest of the roster, too. You know, all of that talk last year about, oh, well, they've got 70 new players on their roster. Well, yeah, they picked those players. They didn't inherit those players. They went out and handpicked those guys and clearly didn't do a very good job in that regard. And so how much better is the entire roster going to be, not just whether or not there's going to be an upgraded quarterback?
0: All right, go to the other end of that scale. SMU, big Kevin Jennings fan. Is he pretty anonymous outside maybe even the conference? And what's possible with he and Lashley and another season there in Dallas?
1: Listen, man, I think he is a special football player, and I've had an opportunity to see him several times in person. He's a game changer. Now, he's not going to be your conventional, always look pretty, purest form of quarterback play. He's got that sandlot street ball player in him, yet he's able to maintain it with an amount of structure that doesn't put the offense in jeopardy, whether that's protecting the football, whether that's being risky with the football. He does a really good job in those areas. And, you know, SMU is interesting because I call them when they joined, if you remember, when they joined the ACC, they joined without receiving any revenue. So they're basically the walk-on of the conference. And then in a year's time, they go out and they earn, through donations, almost $160 million. They have the platform and the resources to be a premier program, and it's one of the reasons why they've been able to hit the ground running from the Group of Five, leaping up to the Power Four quickly. They've done a really good job in the transfer portal. They've been able to do a nice job in player development, but the quarterback drives the whole machine. He is really gifted. I think he's one of those guys that when you line up and play SMU, you're going to have a plan for the plays that are out of structure, the plays that are off platform, because that's where he's the most dangerous.
0: This guy, he knows, and his quarterbacks and beyond, of course, Tom Luganbill, ESPN, the ACC Network. And this is the quarterbacks. This is the beyond part because I don't know how much I learned watching Alberto Mendoza play some in the fourth quarter with a four-touchdown lead. So maybe you can't even talk about Mendoza. Talk about Brent Key and the profile of that program.

0: program because he's decided to be recruit and develop and toughness and line, and that's a different sort of approach, at least for 2026.
1: Well, yeah, it is, but it's also the right approach. You know, I go back to what I said about Miami, where Georgia Tech's trying to do the same thing. It's add pieces through the portal to give you experience and give you maybe an upgrade in talent, but the guys that you've evaluated in recruiting, now it's about developing and retaining and keeping those guys within the program. So you have some type of foundational structure. That's where I think Georgia Tech has really transformed the direction of the program. Now, Alberto Mendoza is a really good athlete, just like his brother was. I think he is a really smart football player that in the limited sample size we've seen of him has been highly productive both on the ground and through the air. And, you know, you want to talk about a truly wide-open quarterback competition. I mean, this is a competition on the flats where you virtually have no experience with any of the guys in the room. And so this is a who's going to win it, who's going to beat out who. And I think Mendoza probably brought a little bit more, even though it's limited experience, but a little bit more in terms of the theory of the game, being ready mentally, maybe being a little bit more mature when it comes to the comprehension of the game, which gave him a leg up this past offseason.
0: Go to Louisville because it's kind of the same thing there, and I've been stunned. I got the L on this one. I thought Brom would come in and it'd be Arena League outside. That has not been it. It's been big and burly and run the ball with Isaac Brown, the other Brown. This year I think they're going to do it with Keenholes. Give me a preview of the Cards on offense.
1: So, you know, what's interesting about this move, and I was very surprised by it, because one of the things that Jeff Brom's done a great job of is he made sure that he addressed the quarterback position through experience, okay? Whether it was Jack Plummer, whether it was Miller Moss last year. And this time he's decided to go an entirely different route. He's brought on a guy that is a really good athlete, has limited to no experience in the passing game, and they're going to push their cards, their chips to the table, and I think they're going to try and ride this guy behind that run game you referenced. But I'm going to kind of take a wait-and-see approach because he hasn't had to do this with youth and inexperience under center. He's always had a guy over the last few years, and it was McConnell before that at Purdue, that was an upperclassman, a redshirt senior, a graduate-level player. So I think time will tell just how far along Keenholz comes because he doesn't bring anything in terms of a sample size that would lead you to believe, okay, this guy's definitely the answer. We're going to have to find out if Jeff Fromm can make him the answer.
0: Clemson lost 5 home games last year. I don't know that I would ever say that in my lifetime. bottom line, arrow pointing northish or southish?
1: I think it's pointing sideways. And until we know whether or not choosing not to go into the portal at the quarterback position and going all in on Chris Vezina, until we know whether that's going to play out in a positive way, we don't know if it's going to be up or down. Because I think the talent around the quarterback there is really strong. I think they're going to be a really good football team on defense. It'll be the talent base there is good enough for them to rebound and push for a playoff berth. But they got to get the quarterback position right. Because remember, when this thing all started going downhill, Chuck, it wasn't because of the defense. It wasn't because of the skill. It was because after 3 consecutive hits at quarterback, Taj Boyd, Deshaun Watson, and Trevor Lawrence, they finally missed. And you could make an argument they missed twice with DJ Uiagalelei and to some degree with Cade Klubnik. So if they can get that position addressed, they still have the talent and depth around that position. We just don't know if they've got that right yet.
0: Last thing, I admitted earlier in the program, until like a week ago, I didn't know Matt Schaub was the Arizona Cardinals quarterback coach. I didn't know he had done that. Can Carson Beck be a guy in the league? Because that's where he is now, and he could have the job. They may have a veteran who doesn't show up.
1: Well, I'll tell you, he's smart. I think if by all accounts, when you listen to that coaching staff at Miami and how much of a student of the game he was and how important the game was to him, I think it starts there. Now, what we've seen from Carson Beck is we've seen everything from being really, really good to very, very mediocre to something in between. What is really good is really, really good. And he's got some pro-style components that I think are going to be attractive. I think with him, and we saw this at Georgia, and we saw this at Miami as well, how does he respond when something doesn't go well? That didn't go overly well for him at Georgia because I think he got too caught up in that offseason from year one to year two in reading his press clippings. And then when he got humbled a little bit and really had to kind of reinvent himself, if you recall that mid-year stretch where Miami lost two games and he had turned the ball over and played horrible in those two games, and then all of a sudden he responds and plays his best football all the way through to the national championship, I think that's a positive indicator.
0: A man who has actually been tackled into the sideboards at an Arena League game, it is Tommy Luganville. Brother, I appreciate you making time. Thank you so much.
1: Thank you, brother. Good to talk to you.
0: Tom Luganville, ESPN, ACC Network. So, Carson Beck, I'm pulling for him. I like to see somebody completely change the narrative, and he's already done that once. 2 years ago, there were other folks, but I know I was. Oh, my goodness, look at Carson, NFL ready, enjoying these final 12 games and whatever the postseason is. And it wound up being 12 games and the part of the SEC championship game, but it didn't end the way that I was thinking with him going to the league and maybe as a top draft pick. Weird. He came back, not only showed that the elbow, nah, ain't a thing. It works completely. And he personally achieved more than he had before, and the team he was quarterbacking achieved and changed his draft status at all. That got my attention, that no matter what you did this year, it was a good season. No matter what you did, it didn't change the opinion of those guys in the NFL on Carson Beck. So maybe he's a starter this year as a rookie. And again, you don't have to necessarily, he's not one of those guys who's, you know, listed as 6 feet, but he's like 5'10", and you have to change a lot of the playbook and all that. No, you can actually do more things with a guy that size than you could, for instance, with Kyler Murray. Different things, but more traditional sort of pocket, rip it downfield things than with Kyler Murray, for instance. All right, short break, and Heath and I next.
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1: But I understand responsibilities are different. I understand that perception may be different. But what I've learned is you still, to accomplish the task at hand that you have, it still goes down to those same things that made you a successful GA, and that's hard work, that's working with people, that's gratitude for what you have, and it's the same things that's going to make you a successful head coach.
2: Marcus Freeman, and there are a few ugly games that they'd never happen. They're so far in the rear view, never ever occurred. And Notre Dame, could they have won the national championship last year? I don't know. They were good enough to be in the playoffs and advance. I looked at other playoff teams. I was like, yeah, they're as good as them. Miami, it was tooth and nail week. That was week one. Yeah. And on the road, quarterback never played, blah, blah. You scheduled the game, you still got to overcome. And they didn't. And so we know how the season played out. And they were so angry about it, they're like, and so you have a invitation to the, we're not going. Oh, no bowl game? No bowl game. They could have won a national championship. Their postseason was non-existent. It would be a massive, massive surprise if Jordan Faison or anyone else led the Irish with 640 yards receiving this year. Jaden Greathouse, he had all kinds of injuries last year. Groin, hamstring, I don't know, Achilles, whatever it was. He had a couple of injuries last year. He'll have maybe 1,000 yards on his own. I know that the running backs won't combine for what Love and Price combined for. And so Greathouse back as Jaden Greathouse for an entire season, and I don't know that that's going to happen. But if he's healthy and it's an entire season, then Faison, then the transfers, then the freshmen, then like, and CJ Carr. This could be one of the greatest turnarounds in approach for a top-ranked offense from one season to the next that we've seen in college football history. Could be. CJ Carr, I've said he could be the best quarterback in college football, and that's not so super provocative. I said that he could. No, that's a decent enough, you know, fairly normal opinion that you got to pick somebody. CJ Carr's good as anybody. And Faison back, so much experience. Greathouse from the injury. Like, the approach offensively and what Mike Denbrock wants to do? Yeah, that could be a fun offense. When was the last time you said they're a fun offense? They've been a brutally efficient offense. When was the last time you said they were a fun offense? That could be the case this year. What's swinging, Heath?
3: So, Chuck, this is one of those headlines that you see and say, wait, really? I wouldn't have guessed this. In the case of Ohio State, they have a ring of honor like a lot of schools do, and they've got a bunch of Heisman winners, so they're up there, but that's not the only people that get up there. The headline today: former national championship winning coach Jim Tressel will be added to the Ring of Honor at Ohio Stadium later this year. Tressel is as interesting a post-career story as anybody that we have had maybe in college football. Wins a national title. His nickname is literally the Senator. He's portrayed as, you know, being this guy who's very buttoned down and everything is just, really? Lollipops and, you know, everything's done exactly the right way. And then, of course, the combination of a lot of factors gets him fired in the middle of the season, the middle of the lead up to a season. He gets fired, replaced by Urban Meyer, who obviously takes the program and shows people, hey, believe it or not, as good as Tressel was, there was a lot of meat on the bone that he wasn't choosing to really get into by recruiting nationally more than they were and things like that. Anyway, regardless, I think people thought, oh, Tressel will probably turn up on TV at some point. Maybe he'll do something like that. I don't know. Maybe he'll take a coaching job again somewhere. Instead, Tressel eventually became the president of a university and not Ohio State, Youngstown State.
2: Yep.
3: And is now the lieutenant governor of the state of Ohio. So, yeah, an interesting post-career arc, and now going to find himself officially in the role of a member of the Ring of Honor. I'm kind of amazed it took this long. If you're rehabbed enough that you could be a university president in the state, I would have thought you would have been in the Ring of Honor a long time ago.
2: Yeah, that was pretty close. Like, he may have had a show cause or something, and he still got to be president at Youngstown, and I think he was teaching a class about ethics. He got, part of the reason he got fired was he deliberately, he lied. Like, he left stuff out to compliance officials and the NCAA for like a year. So he kept guys on the field despite stuff he knew about, and then he's teaching ethics and leading the university. I think the guy's a stinker, but that's just my opinion.
3: Oh, there were plenty of people before any of that came to light that were more than willing, if you talk to them in the coaching profession, to say that senator stuff, like that name, they would spit that name out because Ohio State has always been willing to do what is necessary to get top talent. It's not an accident as good as that program has been
2: that
3: since Woody Hayes that they have always consistently had talent, whether they're well-coached talent in any moment or not. They've always had talent.
2: The bowl game agreement where Terrell Pryor got to play in the Sugar Bowl but then just bolted afterwards, that was under Tressel, right?
3: Yep.
2: Yeah. Senator, very nice. Next.
3: Yeah, Ring of Honor for Jim. I would have guessed he would have been a long time ago.
2: I would have guessed too, but I think he's a stinker.
3: Also, there is such a thing as maybe trying a little too hard when it comes to trying to market, when it comes to trying to get your fans excited about something. I think we've reached the point, Chuck. Texas has sent out a thing this morning about the new 2026 game ball. Get excited. Here's the details of the game ball. And I swear to you, this is not something I made up. There's a Nike swoosh on the game ball. Okay, whatever. That features, and I quote, Bevo-inspired detailing derived from Bevo's iconic hide pattern. Just throw the ball, man. does it fly through the... When Arch throws it, is it going to fly through the air in a tight spiral and land in someone's hands where he put it? If so, the ball is fine. I don't need a detail about the swoosh's color supposedly being inspired by Bevo's hide pattern. Just give me a working football. We're good.
2: I'll give them credit. They just found a way to make. I wouldn't do this, but Texas fans who are kind of bored and they want to spend like $119 on a Wednesday to feel, hey, I did something. I'm connected to the program. They're going to order their football. That's one thing that a lot of folks don't have. 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
22: In the South, it's always college football season. 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
2: Hour two, Chuck Oliver Show, talking college football all across the network. 9 states, 71 states. What a wonderful thing. Big fan of Mario, and I have not criticized him. He's a roster raider. I was like, I don't know, kind of embracing what's available. And you can do that now. So I don't criticize because he got the quarterback. Like Duke got some indignation and probably a check. Mario got the QB. So I'd rather be Mario. But apparently they've decided in Coral Gables that they've got to dominate at the high school level too. And that's not a new thing. Like Malachi Toney did not transfer in from Louisville or Texas Tech. He came in from down the street. So they're doing high schools as well. And if you look at what they've got committed for 27, it looks like an NFL draft class. Like, here are the four ways you win in the NFL: quarterback, pass protector, two edge rushers, two corners. Like, they're the six guys you spend on. Miami right now, they've got a five-star quarterback, a five-star defensive end. They've got a five-star corner. It's unbelievable. It's only June and they're still adding. So there's a lot of positive from all different angles. Let's welcome on right now Adam Lichten's name, South Florida Sun Sentinel Kings beat guy, and what a wonderful job. Adam, welcome back, man. I appreciate your time.
23: For sure. Thanks for having me. I've been talking a lot of football lately, so glad I get a chance to talk some American football.
2: Oh, yeah. Was it Scotland? They took over your city. Is that right?
23: Oh, yeah. I marched with the Tartan Army yesterday.
2: Did you?
23: It was a wild experience.
2: Fantastic. So we'll talk football with a couple O's now. It's not new. Like I said, Malachi Toney didn't transfer from Stanford. But this is unreal what it looks like in June for this December signing class. Like, they're scooping up five stars like they're stray animals.
23: Yeah, you're absolutely right. And if, you know, obviously recruiting rankings can change and players can leave the class, other players can join the class. But right now, you know, they're ranked. They have the number two class in the country, which would be Cristobal's best class at Miami. He's had some very good classes, you know, top 10 classes. This right now is on another level. You know, you mentioned some guys, you know, Israel Abrams, you know, star quarterback out of Illinois. you know, who's the number two quarterback in the country. Nick Lanier, you know, from, you know, UM's backyard down at Miami. Five-star receiver, Jaden Bryant, who they flipped from LSU. Dante Wright, who they flipped from Oregon or Georgia. I'm blanking right now. I think maybe Georgia. But, yeah, and then they're just loaded with depth in the class. You know, four-star linebacker, four-star offensive lineman, you know, four-star edge rushers and defensive tackles. It's just a loaded recruiting class. And they're not expecting to really bring in a huge high school class. I think they want to stay in the 20 to 25-ish region. So if this is, you know, if no one backs out of the class, like this is the vast majority of what their 27 class is going to look like, and it's excellent.
2: Okay, so let's talk one more. He's already there, by the way, Jackson Cantwell. Malagoa, as great as he was, and I mean he earned every bit of that top 10 pick. Cantwell's different. He's a freshman, but he's a left tackle, and he is just this massive, massive, massive body. Talk true freshman at left tackle, because size is not an issue for him, but this is big-time football.
23: Yeah, you're absolutely right. I mean, like, I'm an average, you know, height. I'm like 5'9", 5'10", and I stand next to Jackson Cantwell, and I'm like, I didn't know they made people this big. Like, he's just a huge, huge guy. You know, from a physical standpoint, he's got everything you want. I mean, all the measurables are incredible. You know, his parents were Olympian, like, you know, track athletes, like shot putters and stuff. So he's got everything you want from that standpoint. It's just a matter of getting him on campus and adjusting from, you know, playing high school football in, like, Nixon, Missouri, which is a town I'd never heard of, playing high school football there to adjusting to high-level college football. And that's a big adjustment. He got to campus at literally the first moment he could. He was actually on campus practicing with the Hurricanes during their playoff run at the end of last season. Obviously, he, you know, couldn't play or anything, but he was allowed to practice with the team, so he was working on scout team and all that throughout, like, the winter. And then once spring started, they kind of threw him into the fire, you know, first-team left tackle. And you know, it's not been perfect. It's been bumpy. He's had ups and downs. He doesn't win every rep, you know, right out of the gate, but that's okay because that's what you expect from a freshman. And I think they expect him to take a big leap. You know, he got better. He did get better over the course of spring. That was noticeable. And I think, you know, a summer of working and then fall camp, you know, will he be an All-American as a freshman, a left tackle? You know, probably not, but I think, you know, he's poised to be solid, you know, from the word go.
2: All right. If we go back a year ago, I'm positive that Malachi Toney was a wonderful recruit. He absolutely was. I looked at Josh Moore and thought he's 6'4", 210 and a flyer. Like, that's the guy. And that wound up not being the case. A much lesser heralded recruit, Toney, wound up emerging. Is there a candidate to be that case for Miami in 2026? A guy who is a little further down the food trough and you go, yeah, that might be the ball player.
23: I would not say he was unheralded per se, but he wasn't maybe the gem of the class. J.J. Dunnigan, he's a defensive back, primarily playing safety. I think he was a four-star recruit, you know, top 250-ish player, if I remember right. He got all the buzz in spring, especially early. Just has some elite physical abilities. Got very, you know, I'm not a scout or a coach, so, like, when I see a guy and I'm like, oh, he's got quick feet, he moves differently, like, it's obvious. That must mean it's obvious. So I was very impressed by him in the spring. I don't know if he'll break into the starting lineup or not, but I think he'll be given an opportunity. I think he'll get on the field. I think even if he doesn't get into maybe the starting rotation, kind of getting into those top two safety role, I could definitely see him playing a huge role in special teams. Like, I could definitely see him blowing somebody up on a kick return and making everybody, you know, take notice. So he's a guy that really stood out to me in spring, that who might not be, you know, the top player in the class, but could definitely have an impact early.
2: Does Mario hear and or care about his reputation of, oh, he's still finding a way to be sketchy even in the days of name, image, likeness? He's a roster raider. Does he care about any of that?
23: I'm sure he hears it. I don't think he particularly cares. Because the thing I noticed about Cristobal in covering him the last 4 or 5 years is he's going to do whatever he can to make the roster better. You know, some coaches might look at their roster and say, I've got a pretty good right guard. Like, we're good there. Cristobal might look at the roster and say, we've got a pretty good right guard, but there's this guy available in the transfer portal who's a better right guard, and we can go get him. He's interested, and he'll go do that. And if they have to battle it out in camp, then they'll battle it out, and the best player will play. You know, Cristobal, I don't think is going to – Cristobal never misses an opportunity to make his team better. So I think, you know, like you said earlier, I'm sure he hears it, but I don't think he cares. I think he, you know, he got the quarterback. He got the team better. Like, you know, as long as it's within the rules – then he's going to do it. You know, I don't think he really cares about, you know, reputation in that regard, because look, if you win a national championship, then it all kind of falls by the wayside.
2: Boom. Adam Lichtenstein, South Florida Sun Sentinel, Canes beat guy. Last thing for you, and this is just a projection on your part. I'm looking at the home slate this year. Florida State's on it, and that's always just a monster environment. Everybody loves it. They've got FAMU on a Thursday night. They've got Central Michigan, Pitt, Duke, Virginia Tech on a Friday night in BC. A season after they just played for the national championship, you know, boredom and satisfaction sort of can set in anyway. That home slate's a tough sell this year.
23: Yeah, it's not the most energizing home slate ever. But look, you know, you get the first couple, you know, got a cupcake or two start of the year. You know, with FAMU in Central Michigan. Like you said, FSU, always a big game. Pitt, you never know. They're squirrely. That could be a team that, you know, I don't know their schedule off, you know, off the top of my head. But
2: you shouldn't.
23: You know, that they could come into that game, you know, 6-1, 6-2 or something and be a decent team. And then after that, yeah, Duke. It may not be a great game on the field, but it's certainly going to be a very narrative-heavy game between, you know, Darian Mensah and Manny Diaz and all that. Like, it'll be interesting, to say the least. And then I'm very intrigued by, you know, what Virginia Tech looks like this year with James Franklin. So, yeah, not the, you know, most appealing home slate ever, but, you know, there's interesting games there. And, look, if the team is 10-0, they'll get plenty of people to see Boston, you know, see them against Boston College and Virginia Tech and stuff.
2: Fantastic. Adam, I appreciate the insight. It's wonderful. Thank you.
23: For sure. Thanks for having me.
2: Get him. South Florida Sun Sentinels covering the Canes. It's Adam Lichtenstein. There is a level of, okay, this is what we are as a program based on what you just achieved, especially when you have a pop season and you wind up in the national championship game and you get a pass down to like the 6-yard line in the final minute, and maybe you win the thing. So, and that was Miami last year. There is a built-in, okay, this is what we are now. Well, if that's what you are, now think about this. A Miami fan who goes to 3 games a year and maybe gets season tickets but gives away the other ones. If that person now thinks my program is a national champion, that's what we are, see, we're back. Then what does that person think of the regular season? It's a formality. It's something that, well, others have to worry about this, but we're a national championship program, so we just get this out of the way. That's what I'm talking about. Boredom is a strong word. Bored with a regular season game, especially on a Thursday against FAMU? Yikes. Central Michigan, Duke. It's tough, man. And coming off that season, I mean, you could sell a new coach or a rebound or whatever. So the bottom line is win the games and the crowd will be whatever it is. And if you get into the playoffs, that's the story of the season. Business-wise, that's just an interesting thing to keep an eye on this year, is how do Miami fans respond turnstile-wise? Because I think they could be, if they're 10-0, I think they could be 10-0. And if that's what it takes to kind of pack the joint out, hey, they're 10-0. BC's here. All right, short break. Me and Heath next.
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1: Know what a Savannah cat is? A Savannah cat is, I don't know, about a foot and a half off the ground, can be that big, can weigh 30 pounds, and be a lean, in-shape cat. It's a house cat that's really, really big. You put a leash on it and walk it like a dog. And it ain't legal everywhere. If you're thinking, oh my God, that sounds that, yeah, it is. It's not legal everywhere. And in some states, it depends on which generation, the lineage of the cat. Very strict that you got to have all the papers, like New Hampshire, F4 and later are allowed. In New York, F5, whatever that is. And later are allowed. Alabama, you know, any Savannah cat you want. I remember being in college and it was first place. Like, they didn't have auto emissions in Alabama. That caught me as unusual. Whatever. Reason I bring this up, I think I want a tiger. And I mean a for real walking around tiger on my sidelines at my games. They got a bald eagle that they set loose, fly around. Brother, have at it. So far, he or she has come back every time. Not so good for the mice they set loose at the 50, but that's not as visible to the 90,000 washing. Point is, you set a wild being free, completely free, and you figured it out. When I say I want a tiger, it's time for a flex move. That'd be a flex move. Mike used to be at the LSU games. Mike is not at the LSU games anymore, and that's probably a good idea. Believe me, you've got to figure out the confinement part, like the security. I don't want Section 3 of Jordan Hare down near the end zone, like turning into a Siegfried and Roy. But you need a flex move. It seems easy enough. I want a tiger. Like a real honest-to-goodness, we got it from India. I think that's where you would go. Tiger. I've seen live mascots everywhere. I held the chicken at South Carolina. I saw Uga almost bite an Auburn player. Terrence Mathis did get bit by the Lobo at the New Mexico State games. They don't have a live wolf anymore. So figure out the security part, but that is a flexed. I'm talking live tiger just walking around the sidelines. There's got to be a way. It is a flex move in a state where, yes, no auto emissions and Savannah cats are legal. There's got to be a way. I don't know why Mike isn't at the games anymore. Louisiana, I don't know. They got the Napoleonic code over there. Like, it's kind of come one, come all. But that's what I want as the flex move. Heath, you on board?
2: I feel like there might be some issues here, Chuck. Just
1: there's a way to figure it out. How about success comes in cans, not cans?
2: I know this much, that the reason Mike stopped going to the games is because Mike just wouldn't get in his cage. And what was great is that you had
1: it would be a problem.
2: You had all these geniuses that were offering, watch put meat in the cage. It's like, thank you. None of us had thought of that. Thank you, Professor.
1: Cam Alpo.
2: Meat for the tiger in the cage. We'll get right on that. Thank you. Here we went to medical, you know, veterinary school and animal training, and I could have just asked Clem on the internet, give him some meat. Great plan. I don't know exactly why he doesn't want to go, but once he stopped being interested in going in the cage, it's like, okay, I guess that's it.
1: They got a new Ralphie last year. Did you see that?
2: Yep.
1: 700-pound, 1-year-old. Like, you know what they did? They figured it out.
2: The old Ralphie wasn't super interested in running fast either. Again, they're animals. And
1: I side with that, Ralphie.
2: Chuck, since we're on the subject of LSU, I guess, a little bit, talking about Mike the Tiger, I wanted to mention this. The folks at EA Sports have come out with the ratings now for various things with the video game as part of the hype campaign for the game itself being released in a couple of weeks. And they came out with their 25 toughest places to play. And we got to at some point acknowledge how you actually perform has to be part of the conversation about how we rate whether a place is tough to play. Because Georgia is ranked fourth as fourth toughest place to play. Georgia against ranked teams in the last 3 years in Athens is 6-1. That would seem to be an example of, okay, that sounds like it's a tough place to play. Of the three teams it's behind, two of the three have losing records against ranked opponents at home in the last 3 years. One of those is LSU, who's ranked as the toughest team or toughest place to play. Number three is Penn State. Penn State, Chuck, congratulations that
1: they just fired their coaches.
2: Congratulations that they have white shirts and they know how to wear them all at the same time. Like, knock yourself out. Coming up with the technology to say, let's all dress in white together. I know that they think it's super intimidating. Chuck, they lost to Northwestern at home. If you lose to Northwestern at home, I cannot see you ranked the next year as the toughest place to play, except for LSU and Ohio State and all of college football. Ohio State at least has won their games on. They're ranked. You want to put them there? That's it's an opinion thing. That's fine. Penn State is 2-4 against ranked teams, and that's before we get to losing to Northwestern at home last year, and they're ranked third ahead of Georgia. I mean, that's just outright stupid.
1: It seems to either be willfully ignorant or just ignorant. And the willful part, that's is to get noticed, etc. Like, you know the reverence I have for the Swamp, right?
2: Of course.
1: They lost to South Florida last year there?
2: Yep.
1: Okay. And then lost like a bunch of other games there?
2: They're ranked seventh, by the way.
1: Also just fired their coach. Like, there's a I'll say this. You ain't winning your home games if you're firing your coach. Like, and I'll even say, I've seen dividers before. Well, he lost, but it was on the road, so it wasn't quite the same as in front of him. Everybody wasn't angry here. I got told last year, Auburn was at home against Missouri. If they lose and look bad on offense at home, he could get fired today. You're right. There comes a time when I close my eyes and think about, you know, when I was in high school or college. Then there's what happened 9 months ago on that field over the course of the season.
2: And look, for some schools, it seems like they are allowing, like for LSU, if, hey, we all know what LSU can be. I was there 2007 for the game with them and with Florida, okay, which a lot of people point to as one of the absolute peak nights in that stadium for noise and intensity and everything else. I was there for that. I've seen what that place can be at the highest level of its power. I certainly saw it plenty in the Swamp. And heck, I mean, look, they've got South Carolina at number 16. I've been in that joint when if they're engaged, Mike Leach said that was the loudest stadium he was ever in. Kirk Herbstreit would tell you if you were there for the game that they beat Georgia 35-7 in nighttime on national TV, or heck, if you want to talk Tennessee from a couple years back where they put 62 on them, when you have that place engaged, it absolutely can be a nightmare for the visiting opponent, but it's not always that way. And there's plenty of times where I've been in that building and looked, and for all the reputation, fans are not very engaged. Heck, half the fans may not even be there because the team's not giving them the juice. Like, if the idea is ranking it, it can't just be about what is it at its best. And LSU has not been that the last few years. They're capable of it. They might be there for Clemson, for all I know, with Lane in the house. But if we're talking about toughest places to play, one of the bare minimum things should be you have to have a winning record against ranked opponents over the last few years. If you're not there, you shouldn't be in the top five, period. There's some other stuff with the video game I'll talk more about probably tomorrow, Chuck, because there are some other rankings I think are interesting, not as easily debunked, but interesting. I will tell you, for example, there's at least one SEC team that they like their offense way more than I would have guessed that they would like their offense. So there will be some more things to talk about, but I think they went on reputation a lot more than they did on fact and rolled a gutter ball on this one.
1: That was the Jacob Hester game, wasn't it?
2: Oh, yeah.
1: Five fourth down conversions.
2: Yep, I covered that one. 5 fourth down conversions. Something else.
1: That's just silly. That and the earthquake game, it was the same thing. Fourth down conversion, single-digit win. So, unbelievable history there.
3: Let me ask you a question today. Do you consider yourself to be a loving person? Now, I'm not trying to challenge you, but maybe I can stretch you a little bit in a good direction. Jesus said that we must love even our enemies and pray for people who mistreat us. He said that if we only love the people who love us, that's not even love. That's convenient kindness. And everybody does that, even the worst people. And Jesus didn't just teach us to love that way. He demonstrated that love. The Bible says that while we were still enemies of God, Christ died for us. To really be the loving person you ultimately want to be, you'll need Christ in your life to love and save you, and then to help you truly be loving. 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
9: A better life with Dr. Sanjay Gupta.
10: Colleague of mine went to a meeting of the primetime seniors the other week. There are programs like this all over the country for people in their 60s, 70s, 80s, and beyond to stay active. It's not just something to keep older folks busy. It helps to keep their bodies in shape and their brains sharp. Showing up with a good attitude is a must, and research shows that having the right mindset actually does lead to better physical aging. So if you need some suggestions to boost your positivity, experts we talked to recommended focusing on goals, which can boost your confidence. Practice gratitude, they said. One of the seniors my colleague met told her that just waking up in the morning is, quote, better than the alternative. That's true. Focus on the things you can control. Diet and exercise, and very importantly, surround yourself with positive people, because that can be contagious. I'm Dr. Sanjay Gupta, helping you live a better life.
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1: Tuesday, Chuck Oliver Show. Oh, and it was a bit different today. Where's Dave Bartu? This is one of those random Tuesdays where Dave, if you don't listen regularly, you really should, especially on Tuesdays. Dave Bartu is maybe my favorite guest of the whole week. And we usually have him on bottom of hour one every Tuesday. We did not today. Had a wonderful guest instead, Tom Luganville. But we usually have Dave Bartu on, and there is part of the year, whether it's NFL teams or him traveling to, I don't say combines, but basically athletic testing events like they did in South

0: I think that if Jared Curtis struggles this year, I don't know, he's 18. He's playing in the Southeastern Conference. So that could be part of it as well. So I don't know that we can judge that, oh, he's a kid from a small private. I don't know that that really applies yet. He's a true freshman in the SEC, and it ain't easy. Let's welcome on right now somebody. We're going to start in Nashville, his backyard, and then move out from there. Y'all know him, longtime Nashville radio host, monster in the digital space. It's Chad Withrow. Chad, welcome back, brother. How's your Tuesday?
1: It's going great so far. Thanks for having me back on the show.
0: Yeah, I appreciate your time. Let's start right there in Nashville where you are. And Jared Curtis, he's everything. He is a true freshman. He is 18. It's not easy to play quarterback in the SEC, but my gosh, he's a five-star, big, tall kid. The ball comes out of his hand. It looks different than another quarterback. Tell me what you think is ahead for Vandy's offense and Jared Curtis.
1: I think first you have to rewind to sort of the philosophy here for Vanderbilt. And I think similar when we talk about Tennessee, it's also a very similar philosophy. In most of college football now, and we've seen it, and we just saw it at Vanderbilt, the way to go is to get the 23 to 25-year-old veteran quarterback who's been multiple places, that has been there, done that, to lead you into a good season, right? We just saw it twice with Vandy, with Diego Pavia. In both seasons he was there, Vandy had probably the best season they've ever had a year ago with that quarterback. Now we've got a flip in philosophy. Vanderbilt sold out. I mean, they said, we're going to put this guy in a Hollywood movie with Nate Bargatze. That was part of his NIL deal, with Nate being a big donor to Vanderbilt. We're going to do everything we can to keep this guy home, keep him away from Georgia, and show that Vanderbilt is an it place to be for football, right? We'll see how it works, guys. I just don't think it's going to be great in year one. I mean, we've seen some of the projections for Vandy, but I think long-term, it's a great sustainable play, because you can attract some other big-time recruits in the state to stay around the mid-state and play for Vanderbilt because Jared Curtis did it. But I think in the short term, I don't know what it's going to look like. I could say the same for Tennessee, who's stuck in a spot right now with two guys who haven't done anything yet at quarterback. So it's going to be interesting in this state to follow both those stories.
0: You mentioned the Vols there, and for Faison Brandon, he's the five-star. And he showed something last year coming back from that injury in high school at the end of the year. But he's a kid that in spring, I don't know what to make of it, because I heard, well, they were a lot more aggressive with some shot plays and he had some drops, et cetera. How do you think it goes with him and McIntyre once August starts?
1: Yeah, and I mean, Tennessee, look, they've got two, you know, one five-star in Faison Brandon, one borderline five-star in George McIntyre when he came out of Brentwood Academy 2 years ago out of Nashville. Tennessee also tried to get Sam Leavitt, right? They was down to Tennessee and LSU, and he chose Lane Kiffin and LSU. So I know that Josh Heupel's saying all the right things. And look, it's impossible to doubt his track record with quarterbacks. I mean, he got Joey Aguilar in post-spring, and he had a record-breaking season statistically. So Josh Heupel knows the quarterback position. He gets production out of seemingly whoever is in that spot. He found a way to make it work with Nico in 1 year where Nico wasn't great, but he had a really good defense. So we're going to see if he can replicate that with either McIntyre or Faison Brandon. Guys, I think Faison Brandon is probably the slight front runner coming out of spring practice and going into this summer and fall camp. But it's going to be close. You know, McIntyre's got more of a relationship with that Heupel system. But again, you know, Heupel's saying all the right things. We love these guys. We've got confidence in these guys. But let's keep in mind, they made a play at Sam Leavitt also. So I don't know, you know, how far that comfort level goes. And there's going to be a learning curve, and there's going to be some bumps along the way, much like we're going to see with Jared Curtis at Vanderbilt. But that is the million-dollar question for Vols fans, is will it be McIntyre or Brandon?
0: You know this guy, Chad Withrow, coming out of Nashville, and big digital projects ahead that you're going to hear from him as well. Appreciate Chad making time for us today. Auburn, Alex Golish, he's got his trace back to Josh Heupel. What do you think is the outcome for the Tigers, especially on offense?
1: You know, I think getting his quarterback from South Florida and Byron Brown is going to be huge for them this season. Look, Alex Golish was exactly what Josh Heupel needed when he got to Tennessee. He threw in some needed wrinkles in the run game. They started doing some different things. When that 2022 season popped and Tennessee broke

0: breakthrough against Alabama, and they were ranked number one in the country in the college football playoff rankings at one point. Everything was going right. I do think that Alex Golish had his fingerprints all over that offense. He was able to take that, replicate it at South Florida. I think he's going to do the exact same thing at Auburn. Guys, he's got a no-nonsense, brash personality, not unlike some other big personalities in the SEC currently. I think he's going to do very well at Auburn, and I think that that offense is going to translate. And I think the key for both Heupel and for Alex Golish is their ability to change things, even if it's just subtle, to keep people off balance, because it is an offense that defenses with the right players can figure out and start to slow down. But being able to make sure that you are adapting to what the defense is doing, that's what Alex Golish helped Josh Heupel do. And I think that's exactly what he's going to do at Auburn, and I think they're going to be great for that reason.
1: Think Arch Manning is a week-to-week game wrecker in the SEC?
0: You know, I didn't see it last year. It's so hard, guys, to even talk about Arch Manning, because we do it from the perspective of what we thought he was going to be, or how overhyped he was, or properly hyped, however you want to look at it, coming into that first season as the starter. So I think probably that's going to detract a little bit from his accomplishments and what he's able to do. But, I mean, you look at Texas's talent top to bottom and that roster and what the possibilities are for that team. I mean, I don't know that he is the one-man wrecking crew of a quarterback, but I do think when you surround him with that much talent, he's going to be a great quarterback and he's going to do big things in that Sark offense this year.
1: Wrapping up, again, Chad Withrow, he knows Southeastern Conference football, and that's the point. I can't have a guy on who knows SEC football for like 10 minutes and not talk about Alabama. There's plenty of other just as important things to talk about. That, to me, is a commentary. Can Alabama be special this season in 2026? Because right now, look at them as, yeah, they're a good program, like a whole bunch of other good programs.
0: They're everybody else. I mean, that's the crazy thing about Alabama. Like, I put them – and this is not – this is me paying respect to what Nick Saban and Alabama, they've done and what that program has been in the past, okay? So don't – I don't want Alabama fans to take this as some slight at their program. But they're on par with a lot of other SEC programs that are good, not great. I put them in a mix with Ole Miss and Tennessee. And they're not Texas or Georgia right now. Right, I put Georgia and Texas at a different plane. Are they going to be able to compete with LSU now they got Lane Kiffin? I don't know. Does LSU become that third program in that top tier of the SEC? I mean, they're right there with Oklahoma. They're a good program. They're a good SEC program. They're not Alabama. They're not Nick Saban's Alabama. What's the reason for that? Is it Kalen DeBoer is a worse coach? I don't know. I think Kalen DeBoer is a really good coach. Does Alabama have enough money in NIL? I think you got a lot of crying coming from Tuscaloosa about how they're not spending as much money as other programs, but I don't think money's a huge issue there. It's hard to say, guys. I just think that Nick Saban was that good. I think Alabama was that good at everything they were doing. They were getting a lot of the top players, and because of that, it put them in an echelon by themselves. And now they're just like the rest of us in the SEC. They really are. And it's kind of changed the perspective of that program. And I don't think there's that hard edge either with this Alabama program that we saw under Nick Saban. So, yeah, I think that they're not unlike probably four or five other programs in the SEC.
1: Last thing, you've got 7 months to have percolated with Pete Golding as a head coach in the SEC. Is he reckless? And, hey, this is dangerous. You need to change, young man. Or is he just aggressive? Chuck, you're overstating it.
0: He's reckless, but it's a reckless world. I mean, you know, we can argue chicken and egg on this, right? Like, it's, yeah, of course he's reckless. Of course what he was doing with Dabo's player after he had already been on campus and was in class is crazy to think about. But he doesn't care because, let's face it, I don't know. I think coaches care. I think fans care, but does anyone with any power care? College football now is run by a bunch of local judges. I mean, it's either get your favorable ruling or not. And they're the ones who make the ultimate say in college football, right? Diego Pavia got a favorable ruling. He came back. Joey Aguilar didn't. He can't come back. I mean, you know, make a lot of this make sense to me. I can't make sense of it. And I think that Pete Golding is like a lot of people saying, you can cry all you want about it, But we're Ole Miss, and we're going to get our hands dirty, and we're going to do what it takes to stay relevant and stay close to the top of the SEC and cry about it until there's rules and regulations. We're going to do whatever we want.
1: Criticize me, but I got the linebacker. Chad, I appreciate you coming on, man. It's always good convo.
0: If you got the linebacker, you got some wins. And if you got wins, you got a job. And that's what these guys want to keep. So I guess all's fair in love, war, and Southeastern Conference football, guys.
1: Snap. Chad Withrow. Y'all will be hearing again from him very, very soon. We appreciate him coming on. You'll hear from him again right here on the show. All right. It's a short break. Heath and I wrap up next.
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30: Few people now have asked me about a TikTok trend that they've come across. It's called 75 Hard. The challenge was created by entrepreneur and author Andy Frisella, who calls it a, quote, transformative mental toughness program and an Ironman for your brain. So here's what it entails. Eat a structured diet with no alcohol, drink a gallon of water, read 10 pages of nonfiction, take a progress photo, and complete two 45-minute workouts, one of them outdoors, every day for 75 days. quite a challenge. We asked CNN Fitness contributor Dana Santis about this, who reminded us that sustainable fitness isn't about punishment or proving discipline through extremes. It's about building habits that integrate into your lifestyle in a way that feels supportive and repeatable. If you ask me, that's going to be the key to long-term success. I'm Dr. Sanjay Gupta, helping you live a better life.
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1: So you, like a lot of people, put different things on him. Mm-hmm. That kid is really good. You believe in him, and he understands and knows that you believe in him. He's tough. He fights. He's super athletic. Like, I had no idea. Like, we know, okay, let's get in because you watch the old stuff. But, like, now I'm coming to work with us, and I'm super impressed, right? I can't wait to watch him and Steve now compete.
2: All right, that's Fran Brown. And he's talking about the guy who may be his starting quarterback this year, I guess. And he's not talking about Ricky Collins. Oh, the old LSU guy who, yeah, he started last year after the injury. No, Ricky Collins left. He's not talking about Steve Angeli, who, I don't know, if you said, Chuck, put a Lincoln on the table and got to tell me the starter, I would have said Steve Angeli. I don't know that I would have said Malachi Nelson. But that's who they're talking about. He was the former number one recruit in America. Any position, any place, 3 years ago. And I want to say if 20, yeah, because they would be 23, 4, 5, and 6. This will be his fourth season as a college football player. It will be his fourth school. Because as a true freshman in 23, that was USC. Then there, he was supposed to be the quarterback at Boise. They went to the playoffs that year. He wasn't the quarterback. Last year, he went to UTEP, which that's supposed to be into the rainbow stuff. Like, the Miners don't get number one. Miners don't get number one anything. But a five-star recruit, number one overall prospect, if they play in El Paso, it's because their team had a poor season and they're in the Sun Bowl. Not only did he go there, he wasn't very good. He got benched. So he still looks the same. He's this tall and weighs this much, and he's got a whip. Sure, he looks the same. I don't know what you have. There are a lot of really, really skilled kids who one of those skills is not playing quarterback at the power level. I don't know. Maybe he's going to be the starter this year. Heath, am I missing something? Angeli, he's still there, correct?
3: Yeah, well, he mentioned Steve when he said Steve. He wants to see him compete with Steve. So I just think it's interesting that by the time that you're not the man at UTEP, I think most people view you as, okay, you are officially in bust category. And in Fran Brown's case, I mean, he, one, took him from UTEP, and two, at least based on what he's saying there, he seems to feel like maybe they've got something. So, you know, who knows? I have never seen it. No one seems to have ever seen whatever it was that made him such a touted five-star kind of player, but it must be in there somewhere. I mean, it didn't happen completely by accident, so
2: no.
3: Maybe the fourth time's the charm. I just thought it was interesting that with Steve Angeli coming back and with him having some experience, although, again, who knows what effect that injury may have had on, you know, where his prep level is, I did think it was interesting that Fran Brown was at least floating that notion out there that, yeah, you know, Malachi could be the guy.
2: And for a quarterback, it's true. It's not just made up, that it takes a different amount of time. Malachi has seemed really, really, really far away from his time. But it does take a different amount of time. Even when you get in the NFL, Sam Darnold just won a Super Bowl. He did not look like a Super Bowl champion earlier in his career. That's what matters to us today, presented by This Stuff Matters and Pastor Tom Gray, former SEC player at Vanderbilt. You can follow him at thisstuffmatters.net. What else is going on, Heath?
3: We got a bunch of different random stuff here, Chuck. First of all, I must admit, I don't quite understand the angle here. Once upon a time, when Oregon was first kind of becoming a national program, one of the things they did as sort of a look-at-me program was, we have a billboard in Times Square. And they did it first for Joey Harrington for the Heisman Trophy, yep. And that got attention. So I forget what, but they did like 2 or 3 years they did that. And then finally it's like, okay, we've officially. I don't think it was for Achille, but it was. But they maybe some other player they're promoting, or just Ducks football as a whole. But they kind of at some point were like, okay, we've played this card enough. It doesn't get enough traction or interest, so we're not going to spend money on that again. But for a little bit, they got some attention. Wow, this is kind of crazy. Oregon's doing ads at Times Square. And Rutgers football, I remember with Greg Schiano, they were doing billboards for Rutgers football in South Florida. And everybody's like, really?
2: That.
3: Even though, yeah, okay, the saying about Florida has always been true, farther south you go in the state of Florida, the farther north you get. So there's plenty of people who theoretically could have been Rutgers fans living in South Florida, except for the problem is they weren't Rutgers fans when they were in Jersey or New York, so they're probably not going to be Rutgers fans or have their kids go to Rutgers, as the case may be, if they're living in South Florida. So we've seen this before. I'm not sure, though, that Oregon with a throwback here, I'm following the angle, because yesterday photos began to surface from a guy who works for the NFL Network from Shibuya, Japan, and billboards across Shibuya, Japan, saying, "Yes, there's more," featuring Dante Moore on the side of a building and on multiple large screens in his football uniform, not even the same picture, three different versions of an electronic billboard for Dante Moore. Chuck, are there Heisman voters in Shibuya, Japan that I am unaware of?
2: There aren't. All I can guess is that there are Heisman voters maybe who I know listen to this show. We have him on as guest, and maybe they'll hear, like you talking about. Like, it's not supposed to get the voter in Japan. It's supposed to get the person in America to talk about it in front of the person who has a vote.
3: Well, if there's a chance as a voter that one of your deciding factors is who spent money on a billboard in Japan, then you should definitely have Dante Moore at the head of your list. That's even weird. Like you're recruiting Japan.
2: No, you're not.
3: If it was for Oregon, the school, if you're trying to get like more Asian enrollment, I might understand that as a hook, but it doesn't, it just says, "Yes, there's more," with him in big letters. Like, well, okay. Meanwhile, not appearing in Shibuya, Japan, or appearing at the Madden Academy, or the Manning Passing Academy, rather, is Moore, because the list of attendees has been released. I thought it was interesting. He's probably the most high-profile guy that's not on it for whatever reason. And again, you're not obligated to come to the Manning Passing Academy if you're invited. I can't imagine he was not invited. But, Chuck, the names on the list are interesting. Julian Sands there. Arch is there, of course. Trinidad Chambliss, C.J. Carr, Jaden Maiava, Gunnar Stockton, Kevin Jennings, C.J. Bailey, Marcel Reed, and again, normally all the guys who are these kind of players. Everybody I just mentioned is a multi-year starter at their school already, except for Chambliss, and Chambliss many years before that, and Arch Manning and Sayen are elite-level players with a year under their belt. Everybody else, multiple years at their school by now. And then we get to the young crop, and this is where you say, oh, okay. John Kaway Sagapotele, the kid out of Cal.
2: Yeah.
3: Very impressive first year, and apparently impressed the Mannings because he's.
2: Did you
3: there.
2: Say that correctly?
3: I have no. I hope so, but I can't.
2: I think
3: swear
2: you may have.
3: I might have. I'm not going to be too cocky about it. And Drew Bestemaker, who again goes from a guy who wasn't playing in high school to becoming a starter at North Texas and being high profile, successful enough that it's not just, oh, he's following his coach to Oklahoma State. He is. But clearly, Chuck, there were a lot of people who were saying, hey, you don't have to follow your coach. If you don't want to spend the next year in Stillwater, we got money for you too. Those two guys being on the list as guys that were first-year players, nowhere near as hyped up as the other guys and not multi-year starters, that gets my attention, that the Mannings look at them and say, yeah, this is somebody that we need to have this guy at our camp.
2: I'm remembering right, like Mestemaker didn't start in high school.
3: Yeah, not at all. Didn't play single games.
2: So. Like eighth grade maybe was, and he lead the conference in passing yards and could change the playoff bracket this year, and he absolutely could. That's Heath. I'm Chuck. Y'all know David. Tom Luganbill joined us. Appreciate him coming to us from the ACC Network. Truest reporter for the Miami Hurricanes from the South Florida Sun Sentinel, Adam Lichtenstein. He hopped on. And then special guest from Nashville, Chad Withrow. Me, all of us, y'all, 22 hours. Inhale, exhale, take that break, recharge those batteries. Come back tomorrow for more college football conversation right here, Chuck Oliver Show.
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9: We throw the term GOAT around when there should only be one from each sport. 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And with Messi, there is no debate. No back and forth with Cristiano Ronaldo. 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I'm Adam Abdallah.
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0: Live from Southern California, this is the Jim Rome Show on Westwood One.
1: Once again, that's all true. I am Jim Rome. I am live. I'm in Southern California. I am on Westwood One. In addition to that, also on Sirius XM, also on the Rome TV channel, and starting this week, yesterday, in fact, we are now streaming live on our YouTube channel. All right, as promised, we're joined right now by a former NBA executive. He was the Phoenix Suns GM from 2013 to 2018. He also spent a decade in the Boston Celtics front office and was an assistant GM there. He won the 2008 NBA championship with the Celtics. He is also a SiriusXM NBA radio analyst, the only place on radio for 24/7 NBA talk. I'm talking about Ryan McDonough. Ryan, really appreciate you making time for it today. Hey, Ryan, how you doing?
2: Hey, Jim, I'm doing great. Big fan of yours for a long time, and it's great to be with you on the show.
1: Oh, that is awesome. I appreciate you saying that, Ryan. Really appreciate that. Thanks so much, and it's great to see you. Listen, before we talk NBA draft, that long-awaited Giannis trade finally went down. The Greek Freak goes to Miami. Ryan, in an absolute blockbuster involving multiple number ones, players, a pick swap. What is your reaction to that deal? Take your time.
2: Well, I understand why Milwaukee pulled the trigger at this point, Jim. Giannis was unhappy there. He was approaching the end of his contract. He made it clear that he was not going to sign an extension. But to be honest, I think the Bucks waited too long to move him. Usually to get maximum value for a superstar player, and Giannis certainly fits that description, you do it with multiple years remaining on his deal. Giannis only had 1 year left guaranteed, and then he had a player option for next season. So that gave him a lot of control over the situation, a lot of leverage, and I think kind of chilled the market outside of the teams like Boston and Miami that knew they could re-sign him. So, given the position they were in, I thought Milwaukee did a nice job and got a relatively good return. But I think the time to make this deal, Jim, was a year ago. Maybe even at the trade deadline last year when teams had more time with Giannis under contractual control, and that would widen the pool of teams who would be bidding for his services.
1: Well, Ryan, I'm starting to feel a little bit smarter, a little better about myself. I feel the exact same way I said as much. You said it better than I said it, but I see the exact same way. Like when Giannis is telling you, I don't want to be here, I don't want to be here, I don't want to be here, maybe you listen to him and move him out and maximize that value. I mean, if you make a trade like that, is it unreasonable to think that you got to get a marquee guy? And they didn't get a marquee guy, did they?
2: No, I don't think so, Jim. I completely agree with you. And I think that's the reason to do this trade 6 to 18 months ago, to get a young stud to build around. Milwaukee's been one of the most successful franchises in the NBA over the last decade. Obviously, they went to the finals and won it in 2021. And Giannis was fantastic. I think we all remember that 51-point performance in Game 6 when he closed out one of my former teams, the Phoenix Suns. So they've really continued to go all in, though, Jim, has been the problem. And as you know, in the NBA, the bill comes due for that. When you trade out young players, when you trade out draft picks, and you're all in for an extended period of time, at some point you have to reset and rebuild. So they got certainly solid pieces with Tyler Herro, Khalil Ware, Jaime Jaquez Jr., Kasperis Jakusionis, who was their lottery pick a year ago. Those guys are good rotational players, good solid starters in some instances, in my opinion, but they did not get that marquee blockbuster superstar, either from a up-and-coming youngster who you can build around for the next decade plus, or a ready-made superstar, which Boston seemingly had on the table with Jaylen Brown.
1: Ryan McDonough joining us. So, Ryan, what about that? Let me move ahead to Boston. So they did have Jaylen Brown on the table, reportedly, and a couple of number ones. Why do you think they took the other package as opposed to that package?
2: Yeah, it was really interesting, Jim, to read some of the NBA's top reporters speculating that Jimmy Haslam, who some of your listeners know as the Cleveland Browns majority owner, came into the Milwaukee Bucks ownership group relatively recently. Mark Lazary went out and Haslam came in. He's exerting more control, I think, on the franchise. And basically, I think he looked at the situations, Jim, that he was in both places, with the Cleveland Browns and Myles Garrett, and then more recently, obviously, in the NBA with Giannis, and frankly, did not want to go through that, or seemingly did not want to go through that a third time with Jaylen Brown, either 6 to 12 months from now, saying, hey, I'm unhappy, I'm going to move on, and then have to retrade him. So the pieces Milwaukee got are under team control for a while. There is no, you know, superstar in his prime, which Jaylen Brown would have been. And I think there's probably a realization, Jim, as much as the Bucks would never say it publicly, that this team is a long way from championship contention, especially with Giannis going out the door. This is not a team that could, you know, bring in Jaylen Brown and contend for a championship. They're probably not even a playoff team with Giannis going out and Jaylen Brown coming in next year. So I think they realize they need to reset. And in my opinion, this is the beginning of a long rebuild in Milwaukee.
1: Ryan McDonough joining us. Ryan, that makes sense to me. I don't think that everything that Jimmy Haslam does with the Browns makes sense. In fact, Ryan, frankly, I don't think much of what he's done there has made sense. But that right there does make sense. But where does that leave Jaylen Brown? You have a ring. You want a ring with the Boston Celtics. This is twice now they've tried to move him. They did it back in 2022 when they tried to make that move for Kevin Garnett or for KD. Here's my question. Jaylen Brown is not the same guy that he was then, and I can't imagine he was thrilled with it back then. So what do you think his frame of reference or his mindset is right now? Do they have a problem with him, do you think?
2: I think they do, Jim, unfortunately, and I have long affinity for the Boston Celtics. I worked there for a decade. You mentioned the championship in 08 and still have a number of friends with the organization that I think is run as well as any in the NBA. But I do think they have a significant issue on their hands right now because here's the reality, Jim. I think if you look at it from a front office and ownership perspective, you can honestly go to Jaylen Brown and say, look, we would only traded you for two players in the last decade since you've been here. That's Kevin Durant and more recently Giannis. But what the player hears and how he receives the message isn't always as logical as that. It's more emotional. It's, hey, I led the team to a great year, a somewhat unexpected, terrific regular season without Jason Tatum, without a front line that was up to their championship standards from a few years before. We still made the playoffs, and I was an MVP candidate, and yet you're still looking to flip me for the second time. So the Celtics have a lot of work, I think, to mend that relationship. And my guess, Jim, is they do not want to trade Jaylen Brown because I look at this team with Brown, with a healthy Tatum, Derek White, Peyton Pritchard, and an improved front line, which I think is the main goal for them this offseason, as a legitimate championship contender next year. But the big piece of that is Jaylen Brown going to be happy, and is he going to return to the franchise with a positive attitude? I think that's what the Celtics want. Is it going to happen? That remains to be seen.
1: God, isn't that the truth? Like, there's no way you want to move him. There's no way you want to move him unless you could have gotten Giannis, but since they didn't get him, all right, so we regroup. But to your point, Ryan, easier said than done. If they do have to move him because that bridge has just been obliterated, is there any way you get fair value for him, knowing, like, you can't quietly try and move him right now, right?
2: No, I don't think so. And the challenge is, I think they could get significant value in the draft. And keep in mind, the draft's only in a couple hours here tonight, starting in that, you know, mid-lottery area. I don't know if the teams in the top three necessarily make sense. Washington, Utah, Memphis, they're too far away, Jim. But starting, you know, with Chicago on four on down and a new front office with the Bulls, the Clippers at five, we know they have Kawhi. We know they want to win. They don't want to rebuild. So I think that's a tough decision to make on the fly, especially when you've been as all in on Giannis as the Celtics seemingly have been for the last couple of weeks, if not months or longer. So I think from Boston's perspective, you have to keep in mind organizationally, this is a team that just two calendar years ago won the championship. They were a favorite to win it again last year. The Knicks outplayed them, and then Tatum got hurt, which derailed this past season. But I think they think they can get right back there with Brown. So that's why I think a player-based trade, which is what I would want if I were in the Celtics front office, is difficult, Jim, because essentially you'd have to get somebody of comparable quality to Jaylen Brown. I do think the Celtics have a little bit more leverage here, though. This is unique compared to the Giannis situation, Jim, because Brown is under contract for three more years. So it's not like he can say, hey, you know, if you guys don't trade me, I'm going to walk as a free agent. So the Celtics do have a modicum of team control, but as we know in the NBA, it's the player empowerment era, and an unhappy superstar player, a max player, is going to have a market elsewhere, and you better believe that Jaylen Brown knows that as well.
1: Ryan McDonough breaking it all down for us. Ryan, before you go, and I'm going to ask you about the draft in 1 minute, but one more thought to go back to Miami. So where does that leave them? Where does that leave them in the East? Are they a legitimate contender after this deal?
2: I don't love this deal from the Heat's perspective, Jim. I'll be honest with you. They got the biggest name. They got an all-time great player in the trade. Giannis is still just 31 years old, so he's got some years left. I just come back to the fact that if you look at the last 5 or 10 years in the NBA, Jim, the teams that have gotten all in on this big two or big three model, it hasn't worked, right? We could give several examples of that. Most recently in Philadelphia, Embiid, Paul George, Tyrese Maxey. Before that in Brooklyn, in fact, involving Kevin Durant a couple different times. One is in Brooklyn, also in Phoenix. Now we'll see how it ends up in Houston. So I just think what's winning now in the NBA is roster balance, it's talent, it's depth. Yes, at a high end, you still need stars. That's obvious. But the top-heavy roster in terms of talent and payroll with a significant drop to your third, fourth, and fifth best guy, that has not worked in the NBA. So I have concerns about that. I also have concerns about the fit with Giannis and Bam Adebayo, the lack of floor spacing, lack of shooting on the Heat roster, Jim, combined with the fact that they've really pushed all their chips in with the young talent they gave up and the draft picks they gave up. So I think the Heat will be better for sure. I think they're a top six, you know, playoff team in the Eastern Conference, but I still think this team is ways away from contention, and I don't see an easy or obvious path for them to get there.
1: Really interesting, Ryan. I said it myself. I think they traded their way out of the play-in, but let's not act like they just traded their way into the upper tier of the East. I don't see that, much less the West. Ryan, before you go, what about the draft itself? So the Wizards are on the clock. They've got the number one pick overall. Who do you think is the best overall player in this draft? Are you thinking A.J. Dabonsa or Darren Peterson?
2: Boy, I think it's really close, Jim, and closer than some would lead you to believe. I think Dabonsa is the most solid, and I think that's why he likely goes number one tonight. You can sleep well as a GM, knowing that he produced at a high level at BYU. He's the versatile two-way wing that teams covet, that the teams that win a championship usually have at the highest level. But Darren Peterson could be one of the best scorers and playmakers in the league, Jim. He has that kind of explosive ability. So the billion-dollar question that you and I don't have an answer to, even so we sit here hours before the draft, is, are the Washington Wizards comfortable with what happened at Kansas with Darren Peterson missing all that time? We know he said it was cramping related to creatine and some other things that, you know, didn't really pass muster with the medical professionals I talked to. Like, hey, would this taking this supplement cause these symptoms? They said probably not. But that's why these front offices are vast. Jim, they have a team of people, and I can imagine Washington and Utah in particular sent groups to Lawrence, Kansas to really find out everything they could about Darren Peterson. But if they did get comfortable with that, Jim, and we won't know the answer here for a couple hours, I wouldn't be shocked. I'd be a little bit surprised, but not shocked if the Washington Wizards call out Darren Peterson's name with the number one pick. He's that kind of talent, Jim. He has what you look for from an NBA lead guard as far as the ability to score and playmake, the physicality, the body. There's really a lot to like when you watch the film if you can get past his medical issues.
1: Hey, Ryan, I'm not looking to be flip, but I drop creatine in both my water and my coffee every single morning when I'm prepping for this show. I've never once cramped out on the air, but I'm not trying to be flip.
2: Well, that's why you've been at the top of your game for decades.
1: Creatine.
2: Yeah. And hopefully Darren Peterson can have a similar career.
1: I started a few months ago. I appreciate you. That's really funny. Really quickly, so, I mean, Ryan, you've been in this position. You've been in these tough spots. If your job, if you thought your job as a GM was dependent upon that pick and you could not miss on that pick and it went sideways and you knew it was going to cost you your job, would you risk taking Peterson?
2: Probably not, to be honest with you. And that's why I think Dabonsa is likely to go number one, because it's close anyways, right? It's close in terms of the talent. Dabonsa is the kind of guy you sleep well at night, as is, frankly, Cameron Boozer, who I think is likely the third pick. That's where the draft gets really interesting to me, Jim. Does Memphis keep it or does somebody else trade in? We've heard the Grizzlies are having some potential trade conversations, and I think Boozer is rock solid. So those two guys, I sleep well as a GM. Let me put it this way. Darren Peterson would keep me up at night either way, either taking him or passing on him, knowing that you know, he could come back and average, you know, 25 points and 10 assists for the next 10 years and be an all-star, and you're passing on him. So that's why the job isn't easy, and that's why, frankly, I sleep a lot better now doing the media stuff and some of this other stuff that I'm doing rather than sitting in that chair having to make those kind of decisions.
1: Well, Dan, you're really good at the media stuff. So one last thought. I spoke with Louisville head coach Pat Kelsey yesterday, Ryan, and we talked about his dynamic freshman, Mykello Brown. How much upside do you see in this explosive guard?
2: Yeah, I actually live in Louisville, Kentucky now, Jim. The Cardinals play 10 minutes down the road from me, so I've watched him quite a bit. I see a lot of offensive potential. He can create his own shot. I would fully expect him to be in the first half of the lottery tonight. I think he's probably gone by pick 5 or 6. He has that kind of talent. The back was a question mark, and we talked about the issues with Peterson medically from Kansas. Teams had to get comfortable with whatever happened with Michael Brown because he had somewhat similar issues here at Louisville. But a big-time shot. Shot maker and shot creator. He finishes with either hand. The shot selection needs to improve, Jim, but I think that's something you can work on when you have a young talent. As you know, it can be a curse and a blessing that he can get off any shot. He has that kind of, Mikael Brown has that kind of ability, but teams will have to work to kind of rein that in once he gets to the pro level.
1: He is a former NBA executive. He was with the Phoenix Suns from 2013 to 2018, won a championship ring with the Boston Celtics, and a SiriusXM radio analyst as well. Ryan McDonough, my guest. Ryan, we should have done this sooner. You are absolutely awesome. Great to have you on the show. I appreciate you making time, Ryan. That was a lot of fun.
2: Hey, Jim, anytime. Always great to be on with you.
1: Great to have you. Really appreciate that. Great stuff from Ryan McDonough. Great stuff. All right, your thoughts on that as we get ready for the draft. So once again, on the clock, if you're the Wizards, what do you do, number one? We had Kevin Young on the program. We're on the clock. So we had Kevin Young. He said, look, I know. I mean, granted, it's my guy, but I know who the best player is. It's AJ. And I said to Ryan, what about Darren Peterson? He said, maybe. But if I want to sleep better at night, I probably go with AJ. I thought that was an excellent, excellent conversation. Great interview. All right. When we come back, we are wide open. Take a shot at anything you want, any topic, anything you want. Didn't even get to Julius Randle and Trae Young. I still have time for that. I'm running out of time to backtrack and talk U.S. Open. If I don't hit that today, that's gone. So I may get there too. The biggest stage in world soccer is here, and every goal changes everything. 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
3: The Miami Heat have won the Giannis Antetokounmpo sweepstakes, acquiring the two-time MVP in a blockbuster deal that includes Tyler Hero. Can Giannis restore Heat culture and put Miami back in the title picture? Westwood One Sports.
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10: A better life with Dr. Sanjay Gupta.
11: A colleague of mine went to a meeting of the primetime seniors the other week. There are programs like this all over the country for people in their 60s, 70s, 80s, and beyond to stay active. It's not just something to keep older folks busy. It helps to keep their bodies in shape and their brains sharp. Showing up with a good attitude is a must, and research shows that having the right mindset actually does lead to better physical aging. So if you need some suggestions to boost your positivity, experts we talked to recommended focusing on goals, which can boost your confidence. 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One of the seniors my colleague met told her that just waking up in the morning is, quote, better than the alternative. That's true. Focus on the things you can control. Diet and exercise, and very importantly, surround yourself with positive people, because that can be contagious. I'm Dr. Sanjay Gupta, helping you live a better life.
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0: that's still going off. It's popping. So fun. Radiation Level OK writes, "Hey, Jim, if you read this, my wife promised me we could wrestle with our socks on tonight." First of all, I don't believe that. I don't believe that your wife promised you that if I read this, you could wrestle with your socks on tonight. I mean, if it's true, great. But if you're old school, I think he's referencing this famous call from Lisa in Indy way back in the day.
1: That's just a really bad idea.
2: What's that?
1: Wrestling with socks on. It's a huge turnoff.
2: Is it?
1: Yes, to look down and see socks. Especially, okay, businessmen, your black socks halfway up your calves. No.
2: Well, how about athletic socks that only go to your ankles?
1: No, that's not any better by any means. And especially, if you're wrestling that when you look down, that's just no good, too.
0: Like, that still was one of the craziest things ever on this program. You know, this is not Pornhub. Lisa in Indy, she was a famous caller back in the day and very Midwest and very clever and very funny and very cool. And the clones loved her and she had a lot of fun on the program and she just was sharp. Like she had good takes on everything. And then she dropped that bleeped out segment right in the middle of the phone call. And I'm like, wow. I think that's why that guy's saying, "Hey, Jim, if you read this," I don't even know how we got into it, where all of a sudden Lisa was talking about wrestling with socks on. Wrestling is, it's another term for just having sex, wrestling with socks on. Anyway, this guy says, "Hey, Jim, if you read this, my wife promised me we could wrestle with our socks on tonight." I know that's not true. Because listen to Lisa, it's not a turn on. She has said so. Especially you businessmen with your black business socks. And especially if you look down and you're doing it bleep style. 1F Jeff. Quote, "I have been a clone since the late 90s. And this is the most I've ever been able to interact with the jungle. This is a freaking blast." Again, I have never found a way or saw a way where you could all mobilize, congregate. Like, there have been different pockets, right? X was really good for that. X is still good for that, but this is a live chat. A live chat. It's not static. It's not linear. It's moving really quickly, and you can interact with each other and with the show. It's just totally different. It's not a new technology, but it's new for us, which is great, which is why, in part, I wanted to come to YouTube. Andy Fig 74, "This is awesome. Jim Rome on YouTube. First time listening to Jimmy was early 2000s and talking about Floyd Mayweather and his, you know I keeps a private jet.
3: You know I keeps a private jet.
0: That. While flying Southwest Airlines."
4: And
0: man, I hate to say it, but based on the latest news reports we've seen from Floyd, my man is going to be flying Southwest if he's out of jail. If he continues to rubberize checks the way he has, reportedly, he's not going to keep a private jet.
3: Step your game up.
0: I mean, like, my man, Floyd having money problems is the most unbelievable yet believable thing ever, right? Las Vegas Review Journal. "Court papers filed by the Clark County District Attorney's Office indicate Floyd Mayweather is charged with felony drawing or passing a check with intent to defraud and theft value of $100,000 or greater." Full story. It's one thing if you're bouncing checks, allegedly, you know, for your mortgage, for food, for things that you need to exist and live. But we're talking about allegedly, reportedly, really super high-end watches. Like, I can only imagine the number of watches he already has.
5: "You see this watch?"
0: Yeah, that watch. Allegedly 200 grr worth.
5: "That watch costs more than your car."
0: So he might be back on Southwest. And then I'll be like standing in line with him.
3: You know, I keep supplying
0: Group three, brah? Group three? Like Steph.
4: Three?
0: Zone three. My
4: yeah,
0: bad.
4: Yeah, zone three.
0: Ah! That guy. Zone three. At 541 for life. Quote, the chat is to isolate the more educated clones from the degenerates. We know how to read and write. Sort of. I don't know who it's for. I haven't figured it out yet. I think it's for everybody. And by everybody, I mean a little bit of everybody. For the super hardcores. And then for others that are already living that life, I don't know exactly. I just know I feel your energy. It's
6: every
0: a lot of
6: player.
0: Fun. It's a lot of fun. Eric on the South Side. Blockbuster moves. Giannis to Miami. Rome to YouTube. I thought Ryan McDonough was really interesting on that. And I tend to come out in the same place. He said he did not love it for Miami. He said, you know, seeing those big two, it doesn't always work. He also said something I touched on, and he went a little bit deeper. He's not fully sure about the fit between Bam and Giannis. And then when you give up as much as they had to give up, what do you have to surround those guys with? He said, yeah, they might be a top six team. They certainly are better. But that doesn't make them championship ready. And I said the same thing when I broke it down earlier. They're not the Knicks. They're not the Celtics. They're not the Pistons. They may not even be the Cavaliers. And that doesn't even take into account the West. They're better. They're no longer a play-in team. They did what they had to do. But I don't think that makes them contenders or favorites or in line to compete for the Larry O. They did what they had to do, and they're better. And I also obviously agreed with his take that Milwaukee should have moved Giannis earlier. When Giannis was telling them, not giving them like signs, telling them straight out, I want to leave. I want to leave. They should have moved him earlier, and they could have gotten more. This guy's going old school with it. At this photograph, great watching you on YouTube. Love it. Long way from listening on an old AM radio. I found this photo.

0: the stream when he used to listen on AM radio when we had tour stops back in the day. Okay, that's Silk then. Show me Silk now.
1: Bruh.
0: Oh, wait. The years have not been kind, brah. Just kidding. Just kidding, bro. Just put a bra on it, you'll be fine. Put a bra on it, brah. Just kidding, Silk. My man, Adrian. Way to go old school with it. Hey, Rome. The odds of the USMNT pulling it off are about the same as us back in 1980. We believe in miracles. Signed the 1980 men's Olympic team. Matt in Green Bay. Pretty much. Pretty much. Maybe even longer. Good pull, though. We know exactly how it feels to be playing meaningless games with a spot clinched already for the next round. USA, USA. Signed Mark DeRosa. Ooh. Not unfair, though. Not unfair. That was Eric. And then finally, one more as I go to break. Mookie Wilson, 4106. This is awesome. I can get day drunk and watch Jim Rome and also watch my 80s rock video playlist in one app. Exactly. People are finding different ways to use this. I love it. Stevie. This guy's been hitting me all day long at Raz Management. Silk went from silky smooth to Trapper Jerky. Holy crap. That's amazing. Hey, brah, he's not wrong, though, right? You did go from silky smooth to Trapper Jerky.
1: Brah.
0: Just a matter of what flavor, right? Haunted Horse. Once Silk married a rich wife, he let himself go to hell. Yeah, I don't think we did Silk any favors by showing how dashing he was back in the day. How sharp he was back in the day. Hey, man, that's how he pulled Jen Silk. Look at the dude, man. I mean, damn, Silk was cool. Silk, I'm not saying you're not still cool.
1: Bruh.
0: I'm just saying you're supple. My man was cool back in the day. Still a great dude, Silk. I got your back, bro. You know that. All right, when we come back, one last segment. Julius Randle. Like I said, I understand why they made the move. Nobody wants to be above the second apron, but the optics are not good. Not when Cat is sitting in New York with a trophy, and 2 years later, Minnesota has already dumped Julius Randle.
2: We see Cat, mate.
0: And how about that deal that the Wizards did for Trae Young? How's that going to age? I feel like it's already aged badly in 2 days. All right, one last segment when we come back.
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5: Yeah!
4: The Miami Heat have won the Giannis Antetokounmpo sweepstakes, acquiring the two-time MVP in a blockbuster deal that includes Tyler Hero. Can Giannis restore Heat culture and put Miami back in the title picture? Westwood One Sports.
0: While the world watches the stars hit the FIFA World Cup, Hyundai has its eyes on the next generation of talent. The future stars who are already turning heads at age 14 because Next doesn't wait for an invitation and neither do we. Hyundai has always moved the future within reach. 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
7: A better life with Dr. Sanjay Gupta.
8: By age 35, two-thirds of American men will experience some degree of noticeable hair loss. And by age 50, about 85% of men will have significantly thinning hair. That's according to the American Hair Loss Association. Now, one dermatologist explained that hair loss can either be genetic or it can be triggered by stress, illness, surgery, medications, major life events. No matter the cause, a lot of men, understandably, are frustrated by hair loss because it seems like a loss of control. You can take great care of your scalp by all sorts of expensive lotions and potions, but that might not matter. There are some tried and true medications that might work, like minoxidil or finasteride. But another solution is just shaving it off, and I've heard more and more how liberating this can be for a lot of guys. That's the ultimate control of their appearance. I'm Dr. Sanjay Gupta, helping you live a better life.
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0: All right, quick reminder, it's a getaway week for me. And I know it's kind of weird since we started on YouTube this week, but the vacation was scheduled way ahead of time. I take 2 weeks in the middle of summer. You might recall way back in the day, I used to take an entire month in the summer. But since I took control of the radio program, and I am now the owner of the radio program, I will not give myself that time off. But I'll take the 2 weeks. So I will finish off this week, take 2 weeks, and then I'll be ready to roll through the end of the year, with the exception of maybe a Parents' Day at Boulder to see Logs, and maybe a day here or there. Either way. All right, so one more thought before I wrap this thing. If you're getting ready for work with the Timberwolves right now, then you're probably not Julius Randle. Because my guy was sent, traded by the Wolves to the Nets last night as part of a three-team deal that included Chicago. Listen, it's always awkward when you get traded. And it's even more awkward in this case because here are the deets of what the Wolves did in that trade in terms of tangible items. They sent Julius Randle and the 28th pick to the Nets for the 33rd pick. Yeah, no, I did not misspeak. Let me repeat that. They shipped out Julius Randle and the 28th pick in this year's draft. And in return, they received the 33rd pick in this year's draft. They gave up Randle to move 5 spots lower in the draft. They did not trade up. They did not trade for a pick next year. They traded Randle and the 28th pick for the 33rd pick. I'm sorry, am I the only one who finds that hilarious? I bet he doesn't. Yo, Jay, how's that feel? I think I have the answer. Like you just got blasted in the package. They're saying you're worth -5 spots in the draft. You are worth negative draft capital. They traded you for negative draft capital. Less. Yeah, I know. I know this is a good draft, but when people talk about the depth of the draft, I don't know that they're saying that the real talent is in the second round, not the first round. And yes, I am well aware that by moving Randle, they get under the first apron and the tax, and that it gives them flexibility. I'm aware that they also created a traded player exception worth $33 million. I understand the economics, but the optics are hilarious and brutal. Completely and utterly brutal for Randle and the Wolves. For Randle, a 3-time All-Star, a guy who averaged 21 a night this season. He had a good regular season. But he was just traded for -5 spots in the draft and a line on a spreadsheet. There's no way that feels good. No chance. And for the Wolves, it makes a bad trade, and it was already a bad trade, but it makes a bad trade look even worse because they sent Cat to the Knicks for Randle and Dante DiVincenzo. Cat gets to New York and wins a ring. The Wolves get Randle, and he's gone after 2 years. And what they got in exchange was moving down the draft board. Look, I know the Wolves don't want to be caught in cap hell. And they couldn't just run it back based on how the season ended. And the fact that Randle, here's part of the problem, was borderline unplayable in the Spurs series. No, not borderline erotic. Borderline unplayable. Nothing erotic or borderline erotic about that. But the guy was pretty damn good. I'll give him this. He was pretty damn good against the Lakers and the Warriors in 2025 in the postseason. And now he's being sent away for negative draft value. I mean, dang. Not good. Below not good. And as long as we're talking about weird moves, can somebody explain what the Wizards are doing? And I'm not talking about the first pick. They haven't made that yet. I'm talking about that 4-year deal with Trae Young, worth approximately $212 million with a player option in year 4. That's right. An average value of $53 million per for a guy that the Hawks gave up on. Not only did Atlanta give up on him, they got better without him. Yet the Wiz think that he's worth 212 mil. I mean, you're worth whatever anybody says you're worth if the check doesn't bounce. But 212 million for Trae Young? And let me preface this by saying congrats to Trae Young and his agents.
1: Congratulations.
0: Man, good on them. Now let me say to the rest of what I have to say, usually it takes time for a contract to become the worst contract in the game, right? It takes time. You don't say that right when a guy signs it. Like the creep, Deshaun Watson. I mean, we probably knew that was the worst contract in the game when he signed it. But then we found out for sure. But usually not until a guy gets injured or he gets fat or he ages faster than expected. You know, stuff like that. And then you're stuck with somebody who, when they signed a contract, it seemed like it made sense. It actually turned out to be the worst contract in the game. If a guy ages out or fats out or gets hurt or loses interest because he got paid or all the above. I've never seen a deal signed that became the worst contract in the game the moment the pen hit the paper. The ink wasn't even dry yet, and this may have immediately become the worst contract in the game. Maybe any game. Like, Anthony Rendon can't believe how bad this deal is. Now, I always liked Young's style and swag, and I love the fact that he was like Reggie Miller times 100 in Madison Square Garden. But Washington, the hell are you doing? Just, it looks like somebody tried to light Trey's hair on fire, as I mentioned. Just because it looks like that, there's no reason for you to try to light your money on fire. I don't want anybody telling me how to spend my money. You never talk about another man's money. I don't want anybody telling me how to spend my money, so I'm not going to tell anybody how to spend theirs. But I will ask, do you really want to chip off more than 200 mil for Trae Young?
2: Trae Young!
0: You've got the first pick in tonight's draft. After years, if not decades, of absolute garbage, you can finally work your way out of this hole. And instead, you throw down 212 mil for a ball-dominant, undersized guard who struggles on defense and with his lettuce. And before you say that guy fits that description, and the guy who does just won a title with the Knicks. Don't do that. Don't do that. Trae Young is not Jalen Brunson. And number two, the Wizards are paying 14 mil per year more for Young. They're paying more for Trae Young than Jalen Brunson. And who are they bidding against, by the way? Do you remember how hard the Wizards had to work to get out from underneath that Bradley Beal contract? Do you remember that? Because it feels like they just signed themselves up for another one. Did you like what we did with the Beal contract? Yeah. Hey, y'all, watch this. And yes, I know that Young's deal doesn't appear to include a no-trade clause.
3: Hey, y'all, watch this.
0: But it kind of does, right? Because who the hell is going to trade for that deal? Who is going to trade for that contract? I would say I can't wait to be talking a year or two from now about how the Wizards pulled a Wolves move and traded Young for negative draft value. But I'm not sure there's enough negative draft value to make a team take on this contract. Like, and I like the guy. I just don't like the guy for $212 million. Like, even for the Wizards, I'm utterly baffled by that deal. Hey, but Trae, congrats, bro. Dude, you got over.
2: Trae Young,
0: yo. You got over. So what do they do with that first pick overall? We're going to find out. Should be a very interesting evening. Anybody want to react to that, go right ahead. Because I'm not lacking for reaction. At Zippy Pinhead, 1494. The Russell Wilson trade was praised when it was made. Too bad the Broncos made the worst coaching hire this century to go along with it. Huh?
4: Let's ride.
0: Oh, you mean Nate Hackett. Yeah, you're right.
4: Broncos country, let's ride.
0: Yeah, it didn't go too well, did it? Yeah, they bring Sean Payton in, and he found his quarterback, and incredibly, they survived it. All that dead money, and they were this close to the Super Bowl. Now, I don't know if they can get that close again, because it was right there, but they survived it. Haunted horse, bald, dominant.
2: Yeah, Trey Young looks like my dad's.
0: This guy, Rick Bata. Quote, these chats need hydration breaks. That is strong. That is strong. NYK 184. YouTube chat is a gift and a curse. I've done nothing for the last 3 hours. Be careful about that. I mean, I don't want to tell you not to, but I could see where that would happen. I could see where that would happen. Twins 78 after party at Bacon's YouTube page. I know you're all waiting for the after party. You're waiting for the after show, aren't you? Who knows? We did have the after hour. Hey, look, it's the YouTube channel. I can do whatever the hell I want. I can do whatever the hell I want anyway. Hey, Frisco Mario, you're in too late, brah. You should know better. You can't run up in here at the last second like Sorsby tried to do with the NFL. Oh, Frisco Mario, not in time for the supplemental draft. See you next year. 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They have been incredible partners on the show. My thanks to Ryan McDonough, Kevin Young, you clones, you YouTubers, and everybody, the XR4 Ti2. Great job. Thanks, everybody. See you tomorrow, Rob.

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17: A better life with Dr. Sanjay Gupta.
18: They say consistency is key, but sometimes you just gotta switch it up. A new study out of Harvard School of Public Health found that varying your exercise routine could add years to your life. What exercise someone did didn't matter much. What did matter was that all the exercises together worked all the muscle groups in their body. Now, an added benefit to changing things up is it can help you push through the plateau effect. That's when your body gets so efficient at doing something that you actually stop getting better at it. And we know from previous research that specializing in any one sport at a young age can make someone actually more prone to injury. And as experts we talk to point out, even elite athletes switch up things with their workouts, making sure to target strength, cardio, flexibility, balance, and doing that every single week. I'm Dr. Sanjay Gupta, helping you live a better life.
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1: Buckle up. It's about to be a crazy night. The NBA draft gets underway in just a couple hours. Brad Evans, Kate Constable here with you on BetMGM tonight. We're going to be with you for the next 5 hours, which means we're going to have an opportunity to react to the picks as they come in, with the draft starting about an hour and a half, 2 hours from now, Brad. And we've got some bets that we're going to throw out on these. We're also just going to kind of react and talk about the fits that a lot of these teams with their picks that they have. We will also talk to Anthony Broom, who covers the Wolverines for Wolverines on Three at On Three Sports, about 20 minutes from now. Because, Brad, if you didn't know, which you do because we talked about it at length yesterday, Dusty May, the former head coach of Michigan, is no longer there. He's with the Dallas Mavericks now. And the Mavericks, they have a first-round pick, so it's going to be interesting to see who goes there. But throughout the night, lots of draft coverage. Also, the Giannis Antetokounmpo trade that went down about an hour after we got off air yesterday. So between that, Brennan Sorsby ruling coming down that there is no supplemental draft, Brad, it's been a wild last, 24, 36 hours in the sports world.
2: Yeah, all kinds of curveballs, all kinds of crooks in the road, to say the least, Kate. And I'm here, man. I love it. I mean, normally this time of year, things tend to slow down. But we are barreling, we are hurtling, we are rolling downhill right now to July 4th and the inevitable slowdown in sports. So I'm ready to go full throttle. We're stepping on the gas, getting to that moment with some hot topics. And of course, a number one tonight, the NBA draft.
1: Yeah, that's going to be exciting. And I have a feeling we're going to get a lot of teams trading up, trading down. There's going to be a whole lot of hoopla and mess that we're going to have to sort through. So join us throughout the evening, whether you are in your car or watching. You can watch live on YouTube. Just search BetMGM Tonight. Hit that subscribe button. Also follow us on social media platforms at BetMGM Tonight. We also, throughout the show, want to hear from you. Talk, text. You can hit both lines. That number for you to call in or text is 310-840-4910. Tell us who you like in this draft and where you like them or where you want them to go. So, Brad, there's been some movement in, let's just call it, even the last hour, 2 hours. It's fairly, I mean, nothing is certain in the draft, but AJ DiBanza right now -1,000 to go number one overall. Darren Peterson likely to go number two. Boozer Wilson, those are somewhat, you could say, locked in right now at the top four, but it gets kind of crazy at number five. And Keaton Wagler of Illinois, your ILL, is now heavily juiced to go number five overall, and the Clippers have the fifth pick.
2: Yeah, that's right. Significant line movement on my boy Keaton Wagler from the last night. We were talking on this program here that he was a 2-1 odds to go at number five, possibly the LA Clippers. Now, rumors have been swirling about, as everything swirls about in the rumor mill of this time of year when it comes to the NBA draft. I believe absolutely nothing, less than 24 to 48 hours out of the exercise. But, you know, take this with the entire mind of salt. There have been some plugged-in reporters that suggest the Clippers could be looking at trading out of that five position. But still, we saw massive line movement with Keaton Wagler again last night at this time, 24 hours ago, plus 200 at BetMGM. And now he is minus 190, Kate, to go at number five. Now, my gut feeling is the Clippers got to stand pat. I think they were entertaining offers to see what could possibly come down the chute. But guard is an area of need. Again, right now on paper, the starting point guard is Darius Garland. Keaton Wagler can play a couple of different guard positions. He's outstanding with the ball in his hands. Is a drive, and a supreme driver at that, with his subtle moves. But a guy also has a limitless range. Again, not my comp, but some people have comped him to Steph Curry. I think that's a bit of an exaggeration, but he can also play the two guard effectively. So whether it's at the one or the two, I think it's an upgrade for an LA Clippers franchise that honestly I think is built to be a playoff team next year. So, I don't have any inside information. I'm trying to read between the lines. I see the Clippers do stay put at number five. and select my boy out of Illinois, one of the most out of nowhere stories of last college basketball season. And I'm still drunk on enthusiasm with that mesmerizing performance of 46 points that he had inside Mackey Arena against Purdue back in January.
1: Well, share the wealth, Brad. Drunk on enthusiasm. I need a little bit of that. Yeah, Wagler going into the season. I'm not sure anyone would have said you're a top 10 pick, top 5 pick at bat, just not having seen his growth throughout his entire freshman year. But you go to Illinois and get coached really hard by Brad Underwood, and good things happen. The other big name point guard in this draft, and a lot of people think he is the best guard in this draft. Talk about Wagler scoring 40 plus. Darius Acuff, he's someone who can fill up the stat sheet, score at all three levels. Right now, juice set number 7 over at BetMGM on the odds boards for him to go to the Sacramento Kings. Brad, I'm not sold that he's going to be there at 7. I mean, I know we just talked about Wagler at 5 and a guard as a need for the Clippers, but I wouldn't be shocked if things get kind of switched up and all of a sudden you see Acuff go 5 or maybe even just a spot up at 6. But I think he's kind of the X factor in this draft, where if someone above where he's slotted at 7 falls in love with him, he's the type of player that you have to go after and get.
2: I totally agree. There seems to be a split right now in the scouting community about Darius Acuff. How good of a pro is he really going to be? Folks, he didn't play at the Sisters of the Motherless Poor. He didn't play at Bethune-Cookman. He didn't play at a SWAC school. He didn't play at like Lake Superior State. He played for Coach Cal at Arkansas. And he averaged, just 23.5 points. Oh, yeah, and he only shot 44% from way downtown. A guy that is a blur off the bounce. Again, he's got that outstanding range. He's a supreme distributor as well. Maybe there's some question marks about his defense, but he's a guy that can absolutely fill up the cup. Yes, he's minus 175 right now to go to the Sacramento Kings. But if you're the Brooklyn Nets, you need scores. You were dead last this past NBA season in offense efficiency, and you need star power. You need to sell tickets. You need to get some butts in those seats at Barclays, where the NBA draft conveniently is being located tonight. I know Mykael Brown is minus 125 right now to go to the Nets at number 6, but if I'm sitting there in the front office for this Brooklyn franchise and Darius Acuff is available, that is the pick. So we'll see what happens. But yeah, we got a loaded point guard class. Not to mention, not to be remiss, we got Braden Burries. He can play both the point guard and the two guard like Keaton Wagler. You got Kingston Flemings out of Houston. Kelvin Sampson, players are always built to perform instantaneously in the NBA. And the list goes on and on and on. This is one of the deepest guard classes I have maybe ever seen in an NBA draft. So it's going to be really interesting to see where those dominoes fall.
1: I mean, Brad, you have your ILL. I have my Hawkeyes. Bennett Sturts, he is projected to go in the first round, number 19, to the Toronto Raptors. So he's someone that I have my eye heavily on today because you don't get too many Hawkeyes going in the first round all that often. So I'm excited to see that. I'm also excited to see what happens at number 13, because the Milwaukee Bucks have the 13th overall pick right now, because they traded yesterday Giannis Antetokounmpo to the Miami Heat. And in that package, they got a first round pick, which is number 13 this year. So just quickly going over, I mean, I know it's been out there for almost a day now, but Giannis traded to Miami last night Giannis and Bobby Portis. I'm sorry. That's also important to note. So those two going from the Bucks to the Heat. Tyler Hero, Khalil Ware, Jaime Jaquez, and you got to help me with this name because I know he's the Illinois guy.
2: Kasperis Iakachunas.
1: Iakachunas, yes. Love that. 3 first-round picks, number 13 this year. 1 pick swap, 1 second. So in other words, Brad, they got a haul for Giannis, as they should. And if you're going to be starting some sort of read the way to do it, because you got some decent players, but you also have a number of assets going forward and can add someone in tonight's draft at 13.
2: Yeah, and they also have the 10th overall pick. So, you know, I honestly think could come out giant winners in this whole thing. And, you know, if they make the right investments at pick number 10 and, again, at pick number 13, with the haul they got, with the bodies they still have in place on that roster, they could turn this ship around, you know, in a hurry. You know, I thought it was a really shrewd move. I mean, Giannis already had a full leg, not just a foot, out the door, and now is on South Beach. And you got rewarded with a massive haul of young players. I love Jaime Jaquez, a guy which averaged over 15 points per game for the Heat last year. You know, this Milwaukee front office demanded that Kasper Zakachonis was a part of this deal. Kasper is, you know, a former first-round pick from last year's NBA draft, made major strides down the stretch, a guy that performed quite well in the starts that he had last season, averaging nearly 9 points per game, a supreme dish man. He's got a limitless range in his own right, and a big body guy that can go in and grab the occasional rebound as well. Decent defensive chop. So he could be the breakout star of this Giannis deal, you know, 10 years down the road from now. But I think, you know, they got exactly what they needed. Tyler Herro, obviously a proven player in this league, and he got draft capital and more draft capital for Giannis as a part of you know, this overall package. So I say bravo to Milwaukee Bucks. I think maximizing the most bang. We did get some reports that the Boston Celtics had offered Jaylen Brown, and as well, I believe, a couple of picks. Two first-round picks in exchange. A lot of people are like, why don't you take that deal? Well, they got more players and younger players that they can build around, cheaper players as well. I think it was a smarter, shrewder move to go with what the Heat offered. So I think the Bucks, made the right selection between the two suitors for Giannis' services. Go with the Heat over the Seas. So a lot of people in Boston are listening right now to BetMGM Night. Probably driving off the nearest cliff and in the Atlantic Ocean because they vehemently disagree with that perspective.
1: Yeah, I was of the camp that the right move was trading with the Boston Celtics and getting someone like Jaylen Brown, who's a cornerstone player and you can really build your franchise around. But I don't hate that. I mean, they got a haul back from Miami. And so I don't hate that move at all. In hindsight, I kind of like it even more so than just the Jaylen Brown, because like you said, you have a lot of young players that still have, a lot of development to go. But if you believe that your organization can develop players, you might have some gems on this roster in 3-4 years from now. Plus they cost less. You can build around them. And you have a couple of players in a very talented draft class. Whereas you wouldn't necessarily have that with the Boston Celtics. And really the big piece is Jaylen Brown. And so now, Brad, it is going to be interesting to see what ramifications happen. If there's any fallout between Jaylen Brown and the Boston Celtics, how fractured is that relationship? I think those are all things that we're going to see kind of come to fruition and have answers for over the next couple of days. And see if maybe there's other teams out here after the draft that are interested in going after Jaylen Brown, or if he's okay staying in Boston, because you get put on the chopping block and it's kind of difficult to go back and say, all right, yeah, I'm bought into this organization. I'm bought into all of you people who wanted to trade me.
2: Well, I will say this, Kate. I think it's entirely on the table that Jaylen Brown gets dealt tonight. During the NBA draft. I think that is not necessarily a foregone conclusion, but it's certainly within the range of outcomes, to say the least. And this is what I love about the NBA draft. I know the NFL was highly active in the trade market in the opening round this year, which was kind of a rarity, but the NBA don't give a bleep. They are always wheeling and dealing a lot of packages of veteran players, a lot of packages with draft picks that are already made or in the midst of being made. So buckle up, folks. It's going to be a roller coaster ride of fun tonight and unpredictability. That is just par for the course with every NBA draft, which I feel is the best draft of all the professional sports drafts. And that might be a spicy hot take for a lot of you listeners out there.
1: Yeah, and it's also par for the course for this to be a roller coaster here on BetMGM tonight. And we are with you for the next 5 hours. We want to hear from you. What are your expectations next season for the Heat with Giannis now in the mix? 310-840-4910. You can text, you can call. Tell us what you think. Coming up on the other side, Anthony Broom, who covers Michigan for the Wolverines on Three, joins us next. 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We'll be right back.
0: The U.S. men's national team is 2-0 for the first time since 1930. After an historic start, is it too early to dream of America celebrating its 250th birthday with a World Cup trophy? Westwood One Sports.
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17: A better life with Dr. Sanjay Gupta.
18: By age 35, two-thirds of American men will experience some degree of noticeable hair loss. And by age 50, about 85% of men will have significantly thinning hair. That's according to the American Hair Loss Association. Now, one dermatologist explained that hair loss can either be genetic or it can be triggered by stress, illness, surgery, medications, major life events. No matter the cause, a lot of men, understandably, are frustrated by hair loss because it seems like a loss of control. You can take great care of your scalp by all sorts of expensive lotions and potions, but that might not matter. There are some tried and true medications that might work, like minoxidil or finasteride. But another solution is just shaving it off, and I've heard more and more how liberating this can be for a lot of guys. That's the ultimate control of their appearance. I'm Dr. Sanjay Gupta, helping you live a better life.
19: Oxmont Montgomery app.

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1: Brad Evans, Kate Constable here with you on BetMGM Tonight. We want to hear from you throughout the show. 310-840-4910. Tell us what you think about Giannis going to South Beach. Can the Heat win a title this upcoming season? Also, I mean, we have the NBA draft tonight, and there's a lot of movement going on. So who do you like to go where, when, why, which team, all the above? Let us know. Chime in on the text and call line. Big news yesterday with Dusty May leaving Michigan and going to the Dallas Mavericks as a new head coach. He's making the jump from the college ranks to the NBA. To dig a little deeper into maybe why that happened and the ramifications of it, Brad, we're going to welcome in Anthony Broom, who covers the Wolverines for the Wolverines on 3 at On 3 Sports. Anthony, we appreciate you taking the time to join us. I'm sure you've been very busy throughout the last 24 hours with this news coming. I want to know just off the bat, I mean, you had a Harbaugh leave. You now have Dusty May leave. So is there some failures going on within the athletic department and the athletic director in terms of allowing some of these big names to walk away?
2: That was my first takeaway. You know, part of it, the biggest question I have right now, and this has been a question that goes back to when John Beilein left for the NBA, which was the last college coach, coincidentally, to make the jump to the NBA, back when they lose the baseball coach, Eric Backich, after making the College World Series, obviously Harbaugh and now Mays. Why do exceptional people keep, you know, or great coaches keep leaving Michigan? And I do think that's something that administration needs to wear. You know, when Dusty May cites that, you know, maybe the state of the college game or the state of college athletics was partially a deciding factor. Well, I think administratively, your job as an athletic director, as an athletic department, is to make your head coach's job as easy as possible. And so when Dusty May says that, you know, the state of college sports is part of it, like, that weighs into it, too, especially with a guy that the state of college sports is why he was able to have success at Michigan with the transfer portal and NIL, and he kind of has written the blueprint on how to do that. But with that comes, you know, Michigan bust to Buffalo for the NCAA tournament when some of their peers would just take flights that were paid for by donors or paid for, or the athletic department footing the bill. You know, taking red-eye flights home from your trips to the West Coast. And, you know, it's, at least to me, from a Michigan basketball perspective, football is always going to be the golden child that gets bankrolled there. And basketball, maybe not as much. And, you know, when you do what Dusty May was able to do and you put yourself on an NBA radar, I won't say it makes it a no-brainer, but obviously the decision he made is the one that he came to.
3: Yeah, no doubt about it. Anthony, every expectation yesterday was Michigan promoting Mike Boynton Jr., who oversaw a defensive scheme last year and has 6 years of experience as a head coach during his Oklahoma State days, to head coach, which occurred today as he was named interim. Is that the right move? Do you think Boynton is the long-term solution in Ann Arbor? If not, who do you feel could be the mix in the next year or two?
2: That's what's a little unclear right now is that, yeah, Mike Boynton, to me, logical interim tag. Like, this isn't like them or like Michigan putting Sherrone Moore in the head coach seat for the football program. Like, Mike Boynton has the experience, very well liked, very well respected, someone who has experience coaching at the power four, power five level. So they're in stable hands right now. But what's unclear right now is if the interim tag means during this transition while Michigan holds a search, whether it's for this first year. And then maybe I expect that to be the case where he does get this first year under the interim tag. I think that's going to be what helps them retain most of this roster. And if they're able to do that, they're going to have a pretty good team and probably do some good things this year, which if I'm just filling in the blanks, I think would potentially earn him the full-time job. So, you know, it's a decision. Do you make the short-term decision to keep everything as it is for now, or do you risk losing some of the roster? Because the transfer portal will be open for 15 days, which makes it tough because you can lose guys, but not necessarily add guys this time of year as we round third base into the month of July. So that's my biggest question right now. I don't know if they have a plan yet, but I will say this. I mean, if you do have to turn it over to Mike Boynton for a year and maybe it winds up being a couple of years thing where he does get the full-time job, I do think that that's a pretty safe bet for them and not as much of a roll of the dice as maybe the way that they responded to Beilein leaving and Harbaugh leaving.
3: Yeah, I totally agree. And given the juncture on the calendar, I think it's the shrewdest move possible for this Michigan program. Let's dive into the roster right now. Anthony, last night, Trey McKinney took to social media stating, quote, "Victors always stay, hashtag hail," end quote. The key sharpshooter may be unbudging, but do you anticipate anyone entering the special 15-day transfer portal window as you just outlined? If so, who could that be?
2: Yeah, I think there will probably be a couple guys. I don't have concrete names at this point just because this is just still so new and so fresh. And, given that they're turning it over to a guy that they're familiar with and Mike Boynton for now, I think everyone's going to, because there is a 5-day period where nothing happens before the portal opens. Now, McKinney, in addition to his statement, I was in an event last night that he was at, and it seems like he's 10 toes down. Him and Elliot Cadeau was the tournament's most outstanding player at the Final Four. Those two guys are doing everything they can right now, at least in the early stages from what we've heard, on keeping this thing together and taking on that leadership role. And I think that's going to help. They put together what looks like a top five roster for next year. But I don't see a scenario where it's completely unaffected by Dusty May leaving. And maybe you don't reach that potential because you lose the intangibles that Dusty would bring to the table. But I still think there's a path to retain the key guys. And really, I mean, I can't say safely they're national title contenders, but to stay in that conversation and make a push for something more.
3: Kate, I think you're muted.
1: Oh, I am muted. I got that whole question out. I'm talking to myself here. so I'll start that over. Anthony, the Harbaugh departure, that seemed kind of, there was some writing on the wall there with what happened within the football organization. Not so much with Dusty May, at least to the outside, eye. Did he, is you being someone that covers the program, did he show any signs of frustration with the athletic department or his NIL dollars or any sort of foreshadowing that he might be on the way out? Or was this just too good of a gig going to the NBA to pass up?
2: No, I felt like he's the type of guy that was going to, the next time he left for a job, it was going to be for the NBA. I think this has probably happened a year earlier than I expected it to. But when you have an opportunity to coach for the Dallas Mavericks and coach a guy in Cooper Flagg, who we think is probably going to be an all-star caliber player for years to come, I think it makes it an easier decision. But, I was on the floor talking to coaches and players after the national title game, and you have coaches looking at their watches, their Apple watches, and waiting for the clock to strike midnight, because guess what? You don't even get to pop bottles with the team anymore. Like, you're immediately in the transfer portal. So it's a situation where I can see why it wears on you. And I don't think he was looking for a quick escape or anything like that. But, he's a guy that I think has the ability to really succeed at the next level. And that opportunity came now.
3: Anthony, we got the NBA draft getting underway here in a couple of hours in Brooklyn, New York. Do you suspect Dusty May will wink, wink and nod, nod to the Mavs front office to draft maybe one of his former players now from last year's championship roster? If so, who makes the most sense in Big D at number 9 overall? Is it Axel Lindeborg, Adai Mara, or Merez Johnson? Do you think he reunites with one of his former collegiate players?
2: Yeah, it's tough to say because I don't know how much front office pull he's going to have. I would assume a decent amount to leave the opportunity at Michigan. But my mind immediately goes to Adai Mara, given the fact that he's 7'3". You know, you're going to be in a division and in a conference with Victor Wembanyama for years to come here. Maybe he's kind of your answer to that. Maybe he's your Wemby buster, so to speak. But I think that they could take any of those guys and rest their heads pretty soundly. If any of them are there, I mean, a Daimara could go. You know, there's been some buzz ahead of the Mavs with number 8 with the Atlanta Hawks. So yeah, we'll see what happens. I would think if you had to do a hot board or a ranking of who that most likely guy would be, I think it's Mara, but who knows? Yeah. Maybe they trade back and get one of those guys too.
1: Anthony, I don't know how locked into the you

0: That is See, Anthony's Anthony. Room. Covers the Wolverines over at On Three Sports. You can find him on X at Anthony T. Broom. Brad, takeaways from Anthony. Athletic department kind of fumbled this one, maybe a little bit similar to Harbaugh. Too good of an opportunity for Dusty May to really walk or pass up on, especially after completing the job. I mean, he won a national championship. He set out what he was supposed to do. It just happened pretty quick. So you can't necessarily blame the guy, but I think overall it's the athletic department at Michigan that maybe deserves some of the blame here for this. And maybe also, maybe that's too harsh. Maybe it's just college basketball as a whole. Like, I thought that was interesting that Anthony said, you know, they can't even pop bottles. They can't even celebrate their championship. They're already in the portal an hour after the game ends. That's nuts.
1: Yeah, look, the calendar is just a mess. And that's one of the biggest issues right now with college basketball. There really isn't much of an offseason. So, you know, it's the day and age that we live in. And until this sport really streamlines, it gets its ass organized, you're going to see other guys jump ship. They're young. I mean, Dusty May is only 50 years old. He's at the pinnacle of his coaching career. And if the right opportunity comes along to the next level, hey, why do I have to deal with a headache? Why do I have to deal with all the baggage and the agents? I could just go and coach basketball, what I was born and bred to do. That's all he wants. You know, they got front office people. You got other people. That's their job. Talking to the agents, negotiating contracts. It's not the head coach who's going to be in that position at the NBA level. He might have some influence in some of the decisions that are made, and, you know, could even happen tonight with the Dallas Mavericks, again, picking a number 9 overall. But a front and center, Dusty May is brought in to draw up the X's and O's and to win games. That is his motivation of getting out of bed every single day. And in Michigan, there's just added responsibility. There's added responsibility at any Power 4 conference when it comes to the world of college basketball or Power 5 in college football. So yeah, that's a downside with the NIL and transfer portal and everything else. But until this sport can really get its act together, you know, we're going to see other instances of rising coaches. And again, I've already called my shot. Todd Golden, who's already got a title. If the right opportunity comes along and somebody picks up the phone and calls them and says, hey, man, we're going to give you the keys to X NBA franchise. Being a young man himself, he could maybe leap to that opportunity. So this is going to become a standard until, again, college basketball can ultimately figure it out.
0: Yeah, Todd Golden makes me feel a little bad about myself, Brad. He's only about 5 years older than me, and he's won a national championship. He's a head coach and potentially on his way to the NBA. That's not a report by any means, but we're just talking hypothetical. He could be the next college coach to be plucked to the major leagues, so to speak. And also, I mean, it sounds like Adai Mara is the name that keeps coming up in terms of who might go number 9. To the Dallas Mavericks. Everyone we've talked to over the last 2 shows we've had seems to think that as well.
1: Yeah, and he's still significant plus money right now at BetMGM to go at number 9. I actually wrote about it on my column for The Athletic that went live last night that I loved tomorrow. And he was plus 650 24 hours ago. Now he's 4-1 on, so it sliced $2.50 off that price at BetMGM to go to Big D. But it does make sense. If you just, you know, sit back and look through an objective lens, whether you're covering Michigan, whether you're a Dallas Mavericks fan, whether you're some schmo like me, it fills an area of need. Now, there are people that have disagreed with me. They actually commented on my call in The Athletic and like, oh, yeah, we're fine in the front court at Dallas. I disagree. I don't think Lively's a long-term answer. Washington's not the long-term answer. Some of the other guys on that roster aren't the long-term answer. Mara's unique. He's athletic at 7'3". His passing skills are getting better and better day by day. He's going to develop an outside shot, and he is a supreme rim protector, Wimby Wall. That's exactly what Anthony said in that interview, and I agree. You got to have guys that can body up with Victor Wembanyama if you want to be competitive in the West and if you have any inclination of maybe making the NBA Finals representing that conference. So to me, Mara makes the utmost sense at number 9 overall, which means I'll probably go point guard.
0: That's how it always happens, right?

0: that's the clear cut need that they have. It's obvious to everyone, and then nope, they pull out the rug from under you and go with someone completely different. We'll have to wait and see. The draft just hours away, and we'll have our reaction all night long to it. But until then, time to get a little crazy, Brad. We're going to go streaking next here on BetMGM tonight. Brad Evans, Kate Constable, this is Westwood One Sports.
1: The NFL has decided Brendan Sorsby will not be entering the league this season. The quarterback will now have to focus on next year's draft in a potentially loaded class, including Arch Manning and Dante Moore. Westwood One Sports.
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1: Lots of NBA draft coverage coming your way. The draft getting underway here shortly, just over an hour or so. Will it be AJ DeBanza? Will it be Darren Peterson going number one overall to the Washington Wizards? We will find out. Brad, I also just love seeing all the fits. Like, it's the NBA draft's become a fashion show as well. Yep. Right? Like, everyone's got the pictures of their family members on the insides of their tux, all of that stuff. We're not doing any of that here, Brad. In fact, we're taking it all off because now is the time where we go streaking and try and increase our hit streak in Major League Baseball.
2: We won a game yesterday.
1: So let's go.
2: We win one today, that's two in a row. We win one tomorrow, that's called a winning streak. It has happened before.
3: We're going streaking!
1: All right, it is time. But before we get into our picks for our streaks, if you're looking to take your MLB action to the next level this season, Boosted Odds are here to crank up every pitch, swing, and home run. BetMGM is hooking you up with your very own MLB Odds Boost token. All you have to do here, just add any MLB bet to your bet slip. You then activate your Odds Boost token. You lock it in. And if your bet hits, guess what? You're cashing out with an even bigger payout. So, Brad, this one's getting spicy. Brad is a streak of 13. Yep. The streak to beat on the show altogether is Monty at 14. Brad, give us your pick for tonight's streak.
4: I love you, Willie Castro. You made me sweat in all the wrong places last night, but you got it done on the last at bat. We're at a lucky number 13. One more hit away from tying the all-time show record held by the hyphen himself, Michael Montgomery. So who am I going to go with? Well, I'm going to go back to the Mile High City, but I'm going to go the other side of the diamond. I'm going to go with Wilyer Abreu of the Boston Red Sox. Again, taking on those Colorado Pebbles. Abreu has gotten a hit in five of his last seven games, Kate. He's only batting 267 in his last 15 days. However, he crushes, he destroys southpaw pitchers, batting 383 against LHPs with a 921 OPS, and he's facing exactly that, a left-hander in Sean Sullivan, who only has a 10.29 ERA. Yikes! And his first two big league starts. So, Wilyer Abreu of the Boston Red Sox, give me it so I can tie Mr. Monty.
1: Ooh, this is big. This is big tonight. I'm going to let Monty, I guess, we'll let Monty go next because, I mean, Monty, are you nervous at all here? You shaking
5: of
1: in
5: course.
1: Your boots?
5: How could I not be? You know, I was hoping nobody would even get close, but here we are, and I'm on my way to hopefully another long streak, even if Brad does tie me. So tonight, I'm going to go with Corbin Carroll in St. Louis against the Cardinals. He's got an elite matchup on my site, batters-box.com, against Kyle Leahy. Lefties are smacking Leahy around this season, nearly 60% hard hit rate, 13% barrel rate, expected batting average over 300, 99 games with an elite rating for Corbin. He's getting a hit 74% of the time, so I love that trend, and it jumps up to 83% on the road, so even better in that situation tonight. And then I have a five-star pitch arsenal coverage for Carroll against Leahy, hitting well against 94% of his pitch mix. So anything he throws to Corbin, he should be prepared for. And hopefully Brad loses and I go to six.
1: Okay. Brandon, unfortunately, you don't have the same type of streak as Monty has now currently or before, and what Brad has, you're just a little bit lower. I'm gonna throw some shots your way again tonight. Your streak is a zero, so let's work on that tonight. Where are you going to try and get to? I mean, one isn't a streak, but eventually two.
6: You know, Kate, you've been my favorite fill-in host up until about 5 seconds ago. So I appreciate all of the shade thrown my way.
1: You knew it was coming.
6: But look, I'm going to go a different route tonight because, you know, Brad has been going with guys with the name Will in their name lately. So I'm going to go with Mr. Will Pete Crow Armstrong. Will Pete Crow Armstrong, we're going to change his name a little bit here. Give me PCA against Kodai Senga. PCA with 7 hits over his last 4 games. He has been tearing it up. Has his batting average back up to a .286. And Kodai Senga gives up hits to every lefty in the world, including my 4-year-old son, who is a lefty as well. I don't even have a 4-year-old son. Ooh. But still, he's a lefty anyway. So he gives up hits.
1: Say, there's another one we don't know about.
6: he gives up hits to everybody. And so I like PCA tonight, and we're going to change his name to Will Pete Crow Armstrong just to try to, you know, at least get one in a row.
1: Another letter to the acronym, WPCA.
6: Yeah. WPCA.
1: Will Pete Crow Armstrong. Yeah. Will Pete Crow Armstrong get a hit tonight? We'll find out.
6: Fly the W.
1: Will. That would be nice as well. Will Michael Harris get a hit tonight? That is who I am going for my streaks. Got a hit in his last 7 games. Griffin Canning will be on the mound today for the Padres. He's not going to start, but he's expected to come in after the opener. And Michael Harris in his 4 at-bats, small sample size. He has 3 hits, a double, hitting .750 against him. You get the lefty-righty matchup. So I like Michael Harris to get a hit tonight. And I'm going for 5 out of 5 in terms of my hit rate here on the show as I fill in for you guys, Brad, throughout the summer. That brings all of it things together. Abreu, PCA, Corbin Carroll, and Michael Harris. Those odds over at BetMGM, Brad, a nice plus +265. What do you think?
4: Well, I absolutely love it. And as always, fade or follow, that is up to you. I love the PCA call. Everybody just absolutely teeing off from the left-handed side of the dish against Kodai Senga. Just adding on to why I love PCA. Senga this season has given up 1,000, exactly 1,000 OPS to LHHs. So I think that PCA is a good call. Maybe a revenge game as well, of course, coming up in the Mets system. So a lot of motivations there for PCA, who might be hotter than the damn sun times infinity here over the last month. He's really the only saving grace of my Cubs fandom, which is driving me to drink, and it's a good thing I like sipping on some old style.
1: Well, yeah, 4 Cubs fans, Brad, and we'll get into this later on the show. We're kind of up against the break here, but GM Jed Hoyer said today on Mully and Haw show on 104.3 The Score here in Chicago that expecting Justin Steele to start games this season for the Cubs is unrealistic. Huh.
4: Mm.
1: Could Steele see some time out of the bullpen in relief later this summer? Yeah, that could be a possibility, but not having Steele start at all later this year, later this summer. That being unrealistic, I think that surprised quite a few Cubs fans this afternoon.
4: No, it didn't, because he's had some setbacks. So I thought it was a stretch for him to even maybe return to bullpen action. And I think it's a snowball's chance. You know what? He will see any action in a Cubs uniform at the major league level this season. I think they're going to shut him down, hopefully get himself right, not have any setbacks, and be good to go next year. If, and it's a giant if, Kate, we actually have baseball at some point. But the Cubs, they are stink bit. So many issues in this rotation. Jed Hoyer, pull the head out of your keister and make a damn trade. You got some outstanding prospects that could command a big arm, and you got to grab one now. Otherwise, the season's going to be completely lost despite a pair of 10-game win streaks. I rest my case.
1: Yeah, maybe Pat Riley needs to make a call to Jed Hoyer and tell him what it's like to make a big-time trade and how he might feel great after it. Who knows? I mean, I'm sure Pat Riley's feeling pretty good right now with Giannis going to Miami. We'll talk about that also or on in the show. Our streaking picks for tonight one more time. Abreu, PCA, Carroll, and Michael Harris plus +265 over at BetMGM. Remember, you have that BetMGM odds boost for MLB games. So take advantage of that. Coming up on the other side, Giannis, like I said, going to South Beach. What does that do to the Eastern Conference? We'll talk about that coming up here on the other side. 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
17: A better life with Dr. Sanjay Gupta.
18: A colleague of mine went to a meeting of the primetime seniors the other week. There are programs like this all over the country for people in their 60s, 70s, 80s, and beyond to stay active. It's not just something to keep older folks busy. It helps to keep their bodies in shape and their brains sharp. Showing up with a good attitude is a must, and research shows that having the right mindset actually does lead to better physical aging. So if you need some suggestions to boost your positivity, experts we talked to recommended focusing on goals, which can boost your confidence. Practice gratitude, they said. One of the seniors my colleague met told her that just waking up in the morning is, quote, better than the alternative. That's true. Focus on the things you can control. Diet and exercise. And very importantly, surround yourself with positive people, because that can be contagious. I'm Dr. Sanjay Gupta, helping you live a better life.
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1: 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Big news that broke last night. We were waiting for it throughout the show, Brad. And of course, about an hour after we get off air, that's when everything went down. Giannis Antetokounmpo on his way to Miami. He'll be in South Beach. He'll be playing next to Bam Adebayo and the Milwaukee Bucks. Deal their franchise player for a plethora of pieces back, whether that be players, most notably Tyler Hero, Khalil Ware, Jaime Jaquez, and Jakachonis. I get that one right.
4: Oh, nice. Time? You got it. Nailed it. Yeah, you got it.
1: Kasparis Jakachonis. Jakachonis? Jakachonis.
4: Jakachonis.
1: Jakachonis. We're going to go with that because that is correct there. And a number of picks. Milwaukee has pick number 10, their own pick in this draft, and then 13, which they got from Miami. We love trades in sports culture, sports society, or trade grades, rather. What do you give the trade between the Bucks and the Miami Heat for Giannis last night?
4: Yeah, I think for the side of Miami, you could probably grade it like a B, B plus. I mean, obviously Giannis is a difference maker, but you had to give up a ton of capital return, whether draft capital or proven players on the roster. But honestly, I think it's a straight up A, solid A for the Milwaukee Bucks in return, because you're getting some proven players that you can insert in your starting lineup immediately, and they're going to be productive. Tyler Hero, obviously a guy that's got a lot of career starts under his belt, a sharpshooter from outside. I can really pile up the points over the box score. Like him a lot. Ware has a ton of upside as well. Jaime Jaquez really took a step forward in his development this season, averaging 15.4 points per game. And again, the linchpin in this deal is Kasparis Jakachonis. And I'm not saying that as an ILL lover boy, trying to look through an objective lens as humanly as I possibly can. Miami was rather uneasy whether or not they wanted to give him up. And Milwaukee's like, no, man, we don't want Davion Mitchell. We want Jakachonis. We've got to throw him in and we get this sucker done, along with the draft capital that you're tossing in as well. And of course, they're going to have two picks tonight. One that they got from Miami at number 13 overall and number 10 overall, where they already were. Additional picks down the road. So Jakachonis, to me, has got a ton of upside. And you look at him, when you step back and analyze this deal, maybe 10 years down the road, it would not remotely shock me that Jakachonis is a star player of this entire deal on the side of the Milwaukee Bucks. He's a guy, only 1 year under his belt. Again, enormous potential overall. He started 12 games last season. You might say, not as a result, 8.4 points per game, 4.2 rebounds per game, 3-point assists per game in those 12 starts. Although he had a plus war, a plus 1.2, that was only number 245 in the NBA this season. But he was a sharpshooter from distance, 42.3% from way downtown. And again, with his body size, his IQ, and just overall playing acumen, if you will, I think Jakachonis could develop into a rock solid guard, whether running the true point, playing the two guard position. So, I think Milwaukee has a shot. We'll see what they do with the draft picks tonight. I'm really curious what they're going to do. Number 10, maybe Nate Amet out of Tennessee. He's been bandied about quite a bit. Maybe Brayden Burries is still there out of Arizona. That could be the selection. And then maybe they try to, Amet would be kind of the void filler for Giannis, similar position, though not nearly as versatile, but still a player with a ton of possibilities and long-term payoff potential. And then we'll see what they do at number 13. Maybe they go with a true point. Maybe they go with another big. They can go in a variety of different directions. We'll see what they can do. NBA free agency as well. But I like Milwaukee's path here. I think it was a very smart move. I think it was a heady move. And I think their calculations are going to pan out in the end. You're going to have to be patient. We're going to have to let this simmer maybe for 3 to 4 seasons. But I think the payoff is going to be they're going to be highly, highly competitive in the East. And we're going to look back on that deal. And honestly, Kate, both parties could ultimately win.
1: Yeah, that's what I think. I think this is a win for both sides. I mean, anytime you are able to get a player like a Giannis Antetokounmpo, you go for it, right? Like, so you can't fault Miami for giving up as much as they did, because that's just what you have to do in this day and age in the NBA to go get a superstar like Giannis Antetokounmpo, right? So the Heat have to be feeling pretty good about what they received. And I think Bobby Portis, I mean, maybe kind of a throw in order to make this a little bit more equal if the two sides thought that. But Bobby Portis is a solid. I mean, he's not a superstar, not an all-star by any means, but he's a solid player. And this Miami roster now, it's kind of Giannis, Bam. I mean, Andrew Wiggins, but Andrew Wiggins isn't what we thought Andrew Wiggins was going to be when he came into the league, or even, you know, a couple of his seasons with the Warriors. So it's a fairly thin roster. I don't see Miami competing for a title this upcoming season. Yeah, you have Davion Mitchell. Are they going to re-sign Norm Powell? But I don't think that, even with Giannis on this roster, this Miami Heat team is someone who could win an NBA title next year. I think that it might take another year or two for them to get their core pieces, role players around Giannis and Bam in order to reach those heights. It's certainly possible to do, especially with the way that Miami operates. Like, they've done a really good job of finding solid role players. That's what Pat Riley is great at. So I think it's possible, but I think it happens a year from now and not this upcoming season, in which they jumped on the odds boards to 18-1 to win the title next year. That's fifth best, Brad, at BetMGM.
4: Yeah, it was 30-1 before this deal was made. If you're a wager on the Miami Heat to win the whole shebang and hoist a Larry O'Brien next year, you are making a donation to our friends at BetMGM. They have you know, a number of properties in Las Vegas. Maybe just go ahead and build them another wing at the MGM Grand. Maybe Mandalay Bay. Maybe the Park MGM there on the Strip in Sin City. It's just not going to happen, man. You know, people just get a buzz. They get overly excited. They're doing jumping jacks and back flips in their living room there in Miami. But the fifth highest odds, get the heck out of here. That is an absolute joke. I would, you know, maybe say they're probably at best 30-1, 40-1, maybe 50-1 to win the NBA title next year. Now, are they going to be a playoff team? Sure. But they could be like probably at best a 6 seed. In the East with a current roster construction. Here's the other twist in this, and bringing it back to tonight. Again, the Miami Heat had a number 13 overall pick. That is now in Milwaukee's possession. Miami's next pick is in until the 40s in round two. So unless they somehow strike gold in the deep, dark, cavernous round two of this year's NBA draft, like a acquisition is going to make a major impact. So yeah, and there's no guarantee Norman Powell's going to be back. There's a lot of rumors flying about that he is not going to be brought back to this organization. We're going to see what other moves they make. But, man, they shouldn't be anywhere close to 18-1. Miami's going to be fortunate to make the NBA playoffs with Giannis next year.
1: Yeah, I mean, especially when you take into account that Tyrese Haliburton will be back for the Pacers. Like, the Pacers should be a legit contender, or just one of the higher tier teams within the East. Maybe they don't contend for a title next year, but they still have a solid roster and are a team that had a massively down year this year. But we all knew that was coming based on Haliburton not being there. So all of a sudden, he's back in the mix. You have this Knicks team that, well, just won an NBA title. The Cavs are up there. The Raptors are improving. The Atlanta Hawks, we'll see what they do tonight and how they're able to improve. So all of a sudden, after saying all this season that the East is more wide open and the East is down and it's the Western Conference that is likely to have the champion. Well, the East was laughing at you there. It's just now interesting to see what the Boston Celtics do and if they're able to still be at the top of the Eastern Conference when the season's over next year, especially if they don't have Jaylen Brown, because the writing feels like it's on the wall, Brad, that you dangle Jaylen Brown in front of Milwaukee. Granted, yes, it's for a top five player in Giannis, but if you're willing to do that, you kind of know going into it that the relationship between the player and the organization, especially this being the second time that the Celtics have done it, I believe back in 2022 when they, you know, threw his name out there in a trade for Kevin Durant from Brooklyn. Like, you can only do this with a player so many times and have that player come back and say, okay, yeah, I'll lock in. I'll still play with you. I'll play hard for you. So the writing on the wall, Jaylen Brown likely traded. We don't know who the suitors would be, but I would kind of be shocked if he was on the roster next season for the Boston Celtics.
4: I'll be shocked if he's on the roster even 24 hours from now. I mean, maybe he has his name called in a deal tonight. The rumor mill is really spinning wildly about, and there is an emotional chasm right now with Jaylen Brown and this front office of the Boston Celtics, because you're right, it's hard to repair the rumors that have been circulating about him getting dealt. Of course, it didn't come to fruition with the Giannis deal in Milwaukee. Can they patch it up? Can they bro hug this thing out and say, oh, we're so sorry, Jaylen Brown. Please come back. We need you. The Seas have got to be competitive. They may not be able to repair that ruptured relationship, to say the least. I will say this, Kate. I honestly think the big winner last night in this Giannis deal, the world champs, the New York Knicks, right? Because I think everybody was on pins and needles. They were afraid. Even Knicks fans, still in their highest and most glorified state that they currently are in. They're maybe still partying right now in the streets of Manhattan, barfing in the various streets, because there are no alleyways in New York. And it still drives me crazy how that city was designed way back in the day. But I digress. This Knicks team is cohesive. Like, a lot of key players under contract, Jalen Brunson in his prime. They got a formidable front court. They are supremely confident. They may come in next season as the team to beat in the East. They were the most efficient team in the playoffs that I've seen in a long time. Absolutely dominating the offensive side, dominating the defensive side. They had no weaknesses. And now that big, fat Frady cat that was the Boston Celtics, and with potentially Giannis, didn't happen. And that cat is now cute and cuddly. So New York is feeling pretty damn good right now. They're still, doing the running man, cutting a rug in their living room, still experiencing the high of winning an NBA title. But now I'm feeling, hey, we're going to be in the driver's seat for next year. And they have a pick. And the top of round two tonight, we're seeing Brazil out of Arkansas as a possible guy that they invest in, long, athletic, a supreme shot blocker in his own right. If they get a guy like that out of this roster and the depth they already have, holy mackerel. On the Knicks, they could be back where they are right now, atop the NBA and at least atop the Eastern Conference.
1: Yeah, they kind of feel like the blueprint going forward for teams to follow as well, with that type of depth, and which is why also the Heat having Giannis now, great, Bam, great. Their defensive front court's going to be unreal. But you look at the Knicks and the depth that they had and the talent that there was to go around made them so hard to defend, and I don't think that's something that the Heat have right now. And maybe the Celtics don't have that either after they trade, if they do, Jaylen Brown. I think the Atlanta Hawks, Brad, an interesting potential landing spot for Brown. That team's been thrown out around. They're kind of building around Jalen Johnson, but they don't really have that centerpiece. Also, Brown grew up in Georgia, Atlanta native, right? Like, that could be a good spot for Jaylen Brown. I know the Minnesota Timberwolves, they made some moves yesterday, dealing Julius Randle, re-signing Ayo Dosunmu. Who knows what else they are cooking up, if anything. So there's a lot of spots that could potentially. Houston Rockets also one that I've heard thrown around a couple times for Jaylen Brown. Any of those three teams pique your interest in terms of a potential trade?
4: Well, I mean, the Rockets are sexy. I mean, that's a roster that already has some of the key assets in place, and they're maybe missing that one star player to add to the rotation to really propel them and get them over the top. I mean, look, the West is just, it's fisticuffs right now. It's fighting in the back alley of the streets, of the brass knuckles on. All these teams going to be swinging haymakers in the regular season, in the postseason. You know, San Antonio, of course, the top of the list. You got Oklahoma City there, a year removed, and, building a potential dynasty. We're going to see what they do. And again, the rich are going to get richer because of the draft capital they have. They're picking a number 12 overall. They got another first round pick. So, I mean, the Thunder are probably going to be the prohibitive favorites. I think a lot of people are going to be on the bandwagon with both cheeks firmly planted in the San Antonio Spurs. But the Rockets are going to be awfully competitive. The Denver Nuggets, we can't forget about, to have arguably the best player in the known universe in Nikola Jokic. Jamal Murray ain't too shabby either. So, you know, if they can, you know, get their key players, and they got a couple of picks in the draft tonight, they push the right buttons, they make those key investments, and they pay an instant dividend, they're going to be in the mix. I mean, that is the jockeying for power in the Western Conference. It's going to be rough every single year, a lot of cannibalization that's going to go on that side of the ledger in the NBA. Houston could firmly be in the mix if they indeed found a way to round. That is the most curious team to watch. So excellent point on that one, Kate.
1: Well, there are some curious moves to be made later tonight. Maybe Jaylen Brown is among those with the NBA draft in less than an hour starting off here. We'll keep you updated on some draft news intel as it comes down on what players might be climbing the draft board or dropping. But on the other side, we got to talk a little Brendan Sorsby. Some more news regarding the quarterback. The supplemental draft not taking place, which means Sorsby can't be going to the NFL next season. We'll explain that whole situation, the fallout for Sorsby, and what it means for his future going forward. Brad Evans, Kate Constable, you're listening to BetMGM tonight.
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2: 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Can Giannis restore Heat culture and put Miami back in the title picture? 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
5: A better life with Dr. Sanjay Gupta.
6: By age 35, two-thirds of American men will experience some degree of noticeable hair loss. And by age 50, about 85% of men will have significantly thinning hair. That's according to the American Hair Loss Association. Now, one dermatologist explained that hair loss can either be genetic or it can be triggered by stress, illness, surgery, medications, major life events. No matter the cause, a lot of men, understandably, are frustrated by hair loss because it seems like a loss of control. You can take great care of your scalp by all sorts of expensive lotions and potions, but that might not matter. There are some tried and true medications that might work, like minoxidil or finasteride. But another solution is just shaving it off, and I've heard more and more how liberating this can be for a lot of guys. That's the ultimate control of their appearance. I'm Dr. Sanjay Gupta, helping you live a better life.
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1: Brad Evans, Kate Constable here with you on BetMGM Tonight. It is draft night in the NBA. We're just over a half hour away from the draft beginning, which probably means we're like 2 hours away from the first pick coming, Brad. It always seems like you turn on your TV waiting for the draft, and then all the action starts a half hour later. But either way, we are going to have it all for you here on BetMGM Tonight. We'll react to the picks as they come through, and any that we really like or dislike, we're going to let you know. But right now, Brendan Sorsby has a situation that he really dislikes, Brad. Brendan Sorsby decided to enter the supplemental draft after deciding not to go to Texas Tech. The whole gambling scandal, the gambling addiction that he was dealing with, just too much noise, really, in college football that Sorsby thought, okay, it might be better for me just to move on from that and enter the supplemental draft. Well, the NFL announced today that they won't be having a supplemental draft this year, which means that Sorsby is going to have to sit out the 2026 season, and he's now going to be eligible to be drafted in 2027.
2: 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Are you ready? Butter up! It's time to play ball. From the first pitch to the final out, this is Montgomery Biscuits Baseball on Jocks 740. Here with the call, it's Luke Maley.
3: Well, it sure is good to be home for the Biscuits. A tough stretch there at the end of the first half that cost them a shot at the first half crown. They're now playing host to the team that won that crown in the Biloxi Shuckers this week. Six games and a slate wiped clean. Both teams will start with a 0-0 record, and the race to the 2026 Southern League playoffs officially begins. Back end of this season, we are at the midway point. 69 games down, 69 more to go. One out of six this week here on a picturesque Tuesday in Montgomery to play host to the AA affiliate of the Milwaukee Brewers, the Biloxi Shuckers, who won the first half with a 35-30 record. 0-0 here in the second half. Montgomery on the other side, 35-34 in the first half, finished third in the division, and they also have that clean slate at 0-0. Tanner Gillis is going to take the ball for Biloxi in 13 games, six of those starts. He has a 3.94 ERA and a 2-3 record. On the other side, it's the Rays' 27th-ranked prospect, Gary Gilhill, going for the Biscuits, making his ninth start with the club. He's 2-1 with a 4.15 ERA, and he's one of the youngest pitchers, specifically youngest starters, in the Southern League at only 21 years old. Should be a ton of fun. We'll meet these lineups for both teams on the other side, but first, let's catch up. Part two of our three-part interview with the manager, Kevin Bowles, diving into a little bit about what he saw out of that first half. We talked a little bit pre in number one interview with Bolsey, a little bit about what he had seen and things like that down the stretch, kind of recapping this first half, and then looking ahead to the second half, and then tomorrow pregame, 6:25, the pregame show will begin. We'll get you the final part of that interview, and Bolsey will kind of go into the outlook for this second half. So stick with us. We're going to hop into that interview with the manager, Kevin Bowles. We'll finish it up tomorrow. And when we return here from break, we'll go ahead and get you that starting lineup for both the Biscuits and the Shuckers here on this Tuesday night.
4: Kind of transitioning this interview, we're chatting with the manager, Kevin Bowles. And Bowlesy, let's look back at the first half. There was ups, there was downs. The last time we talked, you mentioned kind of playing above the speed limit. It felt like from that moment on, we kind of started to, and then obviously at the very end kind of fell off a little bit. But even at the very end, they didn't go down without a fight. They put up some double-digit run nights and back-to-back nights to stay alive there in Rocket City. And how would you assess, when you just look back and look at the first half, how things went down?
5: We played well except for a week. Last week we got banged up. We had 16 guys on our injury report at the time, just with little bumps and bruises. But we had to back off the work. But we didn't play well. And we didn't get it done. So, and you talk about dealing in truth. We didn't get it done when it counted. And so it's a good lesson for these guys. It's a good lesson for all of us, myself included, the staff. Been through it numerous times. But when you're that close, yeah, it should sting. And so individually, I think we did some good things. Brayden Taylor's come around. He's done some nice things. We've moved a few guys up to AAA, and hopefully they can help them out. But the goal's not done yet. And, you know, we do have some future big leaguers here. Obviously, losing O'Vern, that was a big thing that hurt us with his oblique. But, yeah, seen some good things on an individual basis and some team aspects. But we got to play a more complete game of baseball. You know, sometimes when our hitting's good, our pitching's not as good. Defensively, I think we've been pretty consistent most of the year. But we've got some work to do. And part of it is I'm glad this kind of happened because it's a teaching moment. But we've got some work to do in the second half. And we need to go for it. And so in order to keep this thing going, I know we've had a lot of success in Montgomery. But developing the team concept, I think that's where we need to go.
4: Love it. When you look to that second half, obviously you can put a numerical number on a win total or getting into the playoffs. What does a successful second half look like to you in terms of, you know, whether it's development, whether it's one specific thing that we're going to be better in this area?
5: I think overall consistency, and again, that's why we're minor leaguers. I mean, because we're not consistent yet, and that's why we're not big league players yet. And so I don't look at it as far as the wins and losses. That's a lot of that takes care of itself. It's the quality of play. It's the quality of work. Getting out on the field, doing baseball activities. You know, a lot of the things that are going on in the game these days, it's a lot of segmented little drill packages, you know, with agilities and everything else. And it needs to get back to basics. There's some things that I wish would change back as far as the baseball work. And so we're getting there. Our guys are doing a great job with it. And you have to stay healthy. You know, we are banged up quite a bit. And so, and I'm sure everybody else is too. But we need to keep the guys on the field. So good or bad, we need to make sure that we get 500 plate appearances for most of our guys and make sure they get a certain amount of innings so we can find out good or bad what we have. And give Eric Neander options for possible trades, whatever the case may be. So not so much a win-loss total, but a goal should be the playoffs. Goal should be to winning the league. I mean, you're trying to develop winners, and winning and player development, they go hand in hand.
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basketball here in the capital city. Davos Park, the site of game one of this six-game week-long homestand for the Biscuits. It's the Biloxi Shuckers, the first-half champion in the Southern League South Division. And the Montgomery Biscuits, who are chasing down an 11th consecutive playoff appearance. We've got the national anthem on tap, so we're going to pause and get you those starting lineups for both of these teams. We talked about the starting pitchers just a little bit. We'll recap it here in just a moment. On the other side of the anthem, we roll right into first pitch here on this Tuesday.

Well, a beautiful rendition of the national anthem, and we are ready for some baseball to get this series started here in Montgomery. Halfway point of the season, 69 games down, 69 games left to go. It's a race to the postseason for the Biscuits. The Shuckers have punched their ticket already with a first half crown. And let's go ahead and meet the Shuckers' order that Gary Gilhill is going to square off against today. Starts at the top of the card with his second baseman, Dylan O'Ray. Jesus Mede, baseball's top prospect, hits second as the shortstop. The first baseman, Blake Burke, bats third. And the cleanup spot is the third baseman, Andrew Fisher. Josh Adamczewski in left field bats fifth. Mike Bobie is the DH, hitting sixth. Darian Miller does the catching and will bat seventh. In the eighth spot is the right fielder, Mark Coley, the second. And Jacob Herdebees in center field will round things out for one of the most distinguished managers in all of minor league baseball, currently Mike Guerrero. We're going to talk about what Mike Guerrero and Kevin Bowles, the two managers of these two teams, have in store over the course of the rest of the year. We'll talk about that tonight. Gary Gilhill on the mound. This is start number 9. He's 2-1 with a 4.15 ERA. And let's quickly meet the Biscuits against Tanner Gillis in his 14th game, 7th start. He has a 3.94 ERA. Brayden Taylor leads it off as the third baseman. Theo Gillen makes his AA debut as the center fielder. The shortstop, Yadier Arenamo, bats third. Xavier Isaac is the cleanup man as the first baseman. Will Simpson, the DH, bats fifth. Amelia Petrie at second is the six-hole hitter. Kenny Piper at catcher. Matt Horvath in right and Cameron James in left are the final third of the order. We are ready to go. Here's Gary Gilhill, the righty peering in his all-white uniform. Kicks home. The first pitch is lined into right center field. And Dylan O'Ray wastes no time. First pitch of the ball game, hit number one for the lefty. He has been pretty sharp this year. He came into this game with a .318 batting average, and that is only climbing with his first inning single. Dylan O'Ray has been the picturesque leadoff man, and it doesn't get much better in the second spot than Jesus Mede, baseball's top prospect. Switch hitter, batting from the left side, watches the first offering downstairs. Well, Mede, as the shortstop, a switch hitter, he can do a little bit of everything. He's also the league leader in RBIs this year with 51. O'Ray can run over at first. Pitch misses outside, and O'Ray stays put. Two balls and no strikes. For Gary Gilhill, it's an arsenal that features a fastball, cutter, slider, sweeper, and a changeup. Sweeper is his go-to out pitch. He's behind 2-0, kicks home, and his offering is slapped in the air down towards left. Cameron James adjusting on the fly, and he's over towards the line, not quite all the way there, in order to pick it up. There's the first down. It comes off Jesus Mede's bat, and in steps Blake Burke. Well, here is an interesting fact about this order. We'll meet the full defense in just a moment as Blake Burke stands in. Whole bunch of lefties. 8 out of 9 batters will hit lefty against a right-handed pitcher. O'Ray runs, pitch misses inside. Here's the throw from Piper. It's not quite in time. It skipped in, and Arenamo had a little bit of an issue trying to knock it down and apply a tag. Had it leak away from him towards second base, and it's a stolen bag. The 35th of the year for Dylan O'Ray, who leads the league. He's the only player that has more than 30 in the Southern League. Now, Austin O'Vern is still second with 28, and O'Vern hasn't played in 3 weeks. Biscuits are looking forward to having him back. O'Ray's going to go again. This one chopped back up the middle, in and out of Gary Gilhill's glove. But he knocks it down, recovers, and flips over to first. O'Ray moves to third base. But Blake Burke becomes the second out of this ballgame. Ground out that goes 1-3. Let's go ahead and quickly meet this defense behind Gary Gilhill. He just helped himself out. Xavier Isaac finished it off over at first base. Emilian Petrie is the second baseman. Yadier Arenamo's at short. And Brayden Taylor locks down the hot corner at third base with Kenny Piper doing the catching. Here is Andrew Fisher for the first time. Pitch home. And he chops it foul right at his feet. Out on the outfield, Cameron James.

0: has seen some action here early. Theo Gillen is making his AA debut out there in center field, and Matt Corbath is in right field. There's the Biscuits defense. They are clad in their all-white uniforms. Gold cap that's got the navy brim. Script gold letters. It reads Biscuits across the chest. Pitch home is that sweeper, and it just missed beneath the zone. Well, the count evens at 1-1. Jack Wasson is the crew chief. He's calling the balls and strikes as our home plate umpire, and he's helped out currently down the first baseline by Jamal Allen and Dominic Romero down the third baseline. 1-1 count, two gone, runner at third, and there's a swing and a miss by Andrew Fisher. Well, Fisher has played in four games with the Biloxi Shuckers after being called up from High A, Wisconsin, and he's one of the highly touted Brewers prospects. Top 10, number 6, according to MLB. And Baseball America has got some of these guys even in the top 100 that MLB does not. Fisher, a dangerous lefty, and he sends one foul back off the screen. An elevated fastball at 95 miles an hour. Well, in the four games, Fisher has been wildly productive. The batting average is .286, which is good. It doesn't jump off the chart through four games, but he has two homers, and all of his hits have gone for extra bases. He doesn't have a single yet. Pitch home. Misses just outside, and the count is back to even at 2-2. That was the sweeper from Gary Gilhill. Well, there's a runner over at third representing the game's first run. That's Dylan O'Ray. He singled, stole second base for his 35th of the year, and then moved over on a ground out. 2-2 pitch, hit high into the blue skies, right side and foul ground. Kenny Piper towards the on-deck circle. That's all he's able to do as this one hits midway up the lower seating bowl. 2-2 still in the battle between Gary Gilhill and Andrew Fisher. Well, here is the order in terms of what side they hit. Lefty, switch hitter, lefty, lefty, lefty, lefty, lefty, righty, and lefty. All sorts of lefties on this card against Gary Gilhill, who's better against righties. Here's a swing and a miss. Didn't matter this time. There's his first punch out. Gilhill got him with an elevated fastball at 95, and despite the leadoff single, Gilhill keeps it scoreless in the top of the first. We go bottom one. Biscuits coming up for the first time when we return on Jack 740.
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0: Back high atop Dabo's Park, I'm Luke Maley. Happy to have you along on this Tuesday. Beautiful weather here in the Gump for some baseball. And it is Tanner Gillis on the mound making start number 7, outing number 14 on the year. 2-3 record with a 3.94 ERA for the first half champion Shuckers. Stepping in from the left side is Braden Taylor. It starts with Taylor before the first AA at-bat for Theo Gillen. And then Yadier Arenado. Top three in the card. Gillis the righty. Here's home. His first pitch is hit in the air left side, twisting its way out of play and into the seats. Now Tanner Gillis, 25 years old, originally from Buffalo, New York. Has a good frame on him. 6'3", 220 pounds. He's been with the Brewers since signing as a free agent back in 2024. Made a couple of collegiate stops, the last of which was at Northern Kentucky. Righty deals home and just misses beneath the zone. That is his slider. Sinker, cutter, slider, and changeup arsenal for the right-hander. Righty kicks home and his 1-1 pitch dips downstairs. 2-1 advantage. It's back-to-back sliders out of Gillis's hand. Now Biloxi and Montgomery both finished with 35 wins in the first half. 2-1 offering on the way. And that just stayed low again. That time the sinker at 93, and Taylor can be selective with a 3-1 advantage. Taylor's hitting .261 at the moment, and that is leading the Biscuits among qualified hitters. Pichon misses downstairs, and Braden Taylor's aboard with a leadoff walk. Now for Gillis, that is only his 10th walk of the year through 48 innings, and it comes to lead off this bottom of the first inning. And for the first time as a member of the AA Montgomery Biscuits, here is the Rays' top prospect, Theo Gillis, donning the number 4 on the top of his white uniform. Left-handed hitter stands in, rests the bat on his left shoulder. Here's the pitch from Gillis, and he chops the first one foul off the facing of the first base dugout. Well, Theo Gillis is the number 1 prospect in the Rays organization. He's the 40th ranked prospect in all of professional baseball. And in 57 games this year with High A Bowling Green, did he put on a show. 342 batting average with 12 homers. It's a pickoff attempt over to first base. Not only that, but 44 driven in those 57 games. Plays solid defense, has a good arm. Oh, and guess what? He can steal bases, too. He swiped 28. And looking to put on a show here in his Double A debut. He's behind 0-1. 20-year-old awaits the pitch, and it flutters wide for a ball. 1-1 the count. Theo, the 18th overall selection in 2024 out of Westlake High School in Texas. Right-hander with his glove perched to his chest. Tom, here's a foul ball up the first base line. Taylor was running on the pitch. He will retreat back to first. Braden's got 10 stolen bases, and he has settled into this leadoff spot a little bit, and it's been something that is a bit new for him. Something has worked for Taylor over this last month. It's actually been pretty much exactly a month since the turning point of his 2026 campaign. Now Theo Gillis looking to start his. Gillis readies. Here's his pitch. Gillis bounces it on the ground towards second base. O'Ray flips it to second. Mede's relay is in time. And a pair of top prospects on display in this game. It is Jesus Mede who gets the first lap, turning a double play up the middle with Dylan O'Ray. Gillis in his first Biscuits at-bat grounds into a double play, and it goes 4-6-3, and he races Braden Taylor the leadoff walk. Now, there will be better to come for Gillis. Maybe that will chew the nerves away. Here is Yadier Arenado in from the right side. He's another one of those top prospects on display, and he hammers this one foul up the third base line. Yadier Arenado has been the Biscuits' best offensive piece in the month of June. There have been some stars in June, but Yadier Arenado shining the brightest. In 14 games, he's hitting over .340. That's a couple of homers and 5 extra base hits in those 14 games here in the month. And he tried to hold up his swing but couldn't do so. And with Arenado, we've been talking about how the power numbers are up, but the average number is down. Well, that hasn't been the case in this month. Both have been shining through. Arenado was hitting around .200 at the beginning of June, now up to .250. He's a .249 batter. 0-2 pitch, and he lofts it into left center field. That'll dunk down for a base hit. Arenado chugging around first, and he will put the brakes on quickly after a wide turn. And the Biscuits have their first hit of the game. It belongs on a two-out knock in the shallow left center field off of Yadier Arenado's bat. Well, when you're talking about top prospects on display, you got to talk about this guy, Xavier Isaac, a 13th-ranked Rays prospect. And to begin last year, the top two prospects in the Rays system or Theo Gillen. And at number two, Xavier Isaac. Isaac has had a bit of a slow month, but he can catch fire at any second. Waves and misses at the first pitch. Isaac has done a nice job ever since that opening month. He had a lot of swing and miss problems, a lot of chase issues. He has cut down on that significantly in terms of the strikeout numbers. Here's the pitch home. And he takes low with a sinker. Started with the hands, but was able to hold up. Well, with two outs, let's go ahead and meet this defense. Already met most of it. Blake Burks over at first. Dylan O'Reilly at second. Jesus Madej is the shortstop. And Andrew Fisher mans the hot corner at third with Darian Miller doing the catching. Arnamo runs, pitches down in the dirt. No throw to be made by Miller. Arnamo still dives headfirst into second base. He's got stolen bag number six on the year for him. Arnamo not a huge speed threat, but occasionally will take off. And he's in scoring range for Isaac, who's ahead 2-1. Josh Adamczewski is in left field, and Jacob Hurtubis in center. Mark Coley the second roams out and right. Pitch home to Isaac, and this dips downstairs too, and it's 3-1. One of the biggest bright spots of the season for Xavier Isaac has been his ability to work walks. Teams respect what he can do on pitches up in the zone or hanging around the middle of the zone. It doesn't matter, fastball, off speed, whatever. If you're living in the middle of the zone, Xavier Isaac makes you pay. Arnamo dancing at second, started to go, shut it down. And this time Isaac chases a cutter down and in. He does extend outside the zone, and the count moves to 3-2. Xavier has been really solid at working walks this year. Nobody better in the league, actually, than him. He's got 47 free passes coming in 60 games. And this time he's gone on strikes. That's the first for Tanner Gillis. He allows a couple of base runners, but a double play helped him out of the jam. It is no runs on one hit, no errors, and one left stranded. Both teams leave one in scoring range in the opening inning. We go to the second. Still no score on Jock 740.
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0: Visiting portion of inning number two. Still no score despite both teams leaving a runner in scoring range in their first trip to the bench. Gary Gilhill is back out there, the number 27 ranked Rays prospect. Looking in it, Josh Adamczewski, who is the number 10 Brewers prospect. These are two teams that have become very familiar with each other, and that is not just because they're in the same division. They play each other all the time. They just happen to find each other every year in the postseason. Championship set on the line. First offering to Adamczewski, misses up top. It's Adamczewski, Bovey, and Miller. Three straight lefties. After four lefties in a row came up in the opening inning. 1-0 pitch. Clips that outer edge with a fastball. And the count even sent a ball on a strike. Adamczewski in four games is a .333 hitter with the Shuckers. And funny enough, he's already made a little bit of history this year. There's a called strike at the top of the zone with a fastball, and it's 1-2. Adamczewski went 2-for-2 with two RBIs in one inning back on Friday in a doubleheader against Columbus. It was the second time that a Shucker this year has had multiple hits in an inning. Well, good company. Jesus Madey, baseball's top prospect, was the first to do it. Count is even at 2-2. After a changeup missed wide away from the lefty. Here's Gil Hill's offering. He spins a sweeper and left it outside again. And the count is full. 3-2. Adam Chesky has hit safely in each of his four games at the AA level. Right-hander deals. Here's the payoff, and it misses up top for ball four. Well, it's a leadoff walk in the second inning for Gary Gil Hill. That is an uncommon occurrence. That is just walk number 9 for him, coming in just shy of 45 innings with the Biscuits. Gil Hill, not a huge volume strikeout type of pitcher. He does have some good swing and miss pitches, specifically the sweeper. Sinker also plays well. For Gary Gil Hill, he pitches the contact. Pitch home. Mike Bovey watches a called strike at the top of the zone. Bovey has been a pain in the side for the Biscuits in their head-to-head matchups this year, as 11 hits are the most for any Shuckers players. There's a called strike. It's 11 hits in 12 games. 3 extra base hits for the left-handed DH, Mike Bovee, who's currently sporting a 12-game on-base streak. There's a back pick to first. Isaac had to dig it out. Looked like Piper might have made contact with something on his reach back. He lost his mask. It looked for a moment like maybe he had touched the home plate umpire, Jack Wasson, the crew chief's mask. Piper keeping Adam Chesky honest over at first. Adam Chesky does not have a stolen base this year at the AA level. There's a grounder left side on a backhand. Taylor's got it. Long throw across the diamond. Isaac can't see it in the sun, and so it skips past him. And will allow an extra 90 feet over to third base for Adam Chesky. Well, that is a tough one. The sunlight beaming down. Isaac has his sunglasses on the back of his hat. It's a little bit of an odd situation because when he's looking at home plate, everything's in the shadows. There's a darker background. But when he's looking across the diamond at third base, that sunlight is directly in line with his third baseman. And now Isaac took the sunglasses off the back of his head for a minute. Now puts them back there. There's a called strike on Darian Miller. See exactly how they rule that last play. It is a single. I think should be the case. Pitch home. This one rocketed out to right field. It's going to dunk down in front of Matt Corbath, and it's Biloxi who will strike first. Going first to third is Mike Bovee, and it is 1-0 Biloxi here in the second inning. Darian Miller becomes the third straight to reach against Gary Gil Hill, driving in Josh Adam Chesky. And for Miller, that is RBI number 24. Ovi pulls into third base, and with runners at first and third, here is the first right-handed batter, which matters a little bit because Gary Gil Hill has been much better against righties on the year. Right-hander deals home, and there's a foul ball back towards the backstop. Mark Coley the second, the first right-hander and only true right-handed batter to step in for Biloxi, at least in this starting lineup. 7 left-handed hitters, 1 switch hitter, and 1 righty in Mark Coley. Here's the pitch. Swing and a miss, and it's 0-2. Well, righties this year are .264 average at the AA level against Gary Gil Hill, including one homer, whereas lefties are above .300. And have hit 3 homers. So more power, higher average, and fewer opportunities against Gary Gil Hill. Right-hander kicks home in his 0-2. Flutters just beneath the zone with a sweeper. And the count is 1-2. Gil Hill could use a strikeout here. 21-year-old from New York. Former sixth rounder by the Rays back in 2022. He's in a bit of a jam here, already trailing 1-0. Pitch home is Lofted foul back to the screen, and it's 1-2. It stays. Neil Hill was pretty efficient in his opening inning. He's had a labor here. This next offering will be his 30th, and he's looking for the first out of the second. Guy that throws a lot of strikes, but has had some deep counts here in the frame already. 1-2 pitch. Swing and a miss. He struck him out. Gary Gilhill does take advantage of the lone opportunity he has against a right-handed hitter. A well-timed second strikeout, and it produces the first out of this second inning. Well, here is Jacob Hurtubise, who has played in 12 games with the Shuckers, has not faced the Biscuits this year. Left-handed hitter, and here's the first pitch. It misses down and away. Hurtubise has reached in 11 straight games. Overall this year, he's a .242 hitter, hitting .313 at this level. There's the 1-0 to him, and he cuts and misses, and the count evens at 1-1. That was a changeup way up in the zone, actually slightly above the strike zone. Hurtubise played in 26 games to begin this year with AAA Nashville. Only hit .206 and was reassigned here. There's a called strike. The sinker, again up in the zone. That's 1-2. Gilhill would love a strikeout or a ground ball here. Left-handed hitter. He played slightly to pull on the infield, straight up in the outfield. 1-2 pitch is lofted back our way, up and over our heads here in the booth. And it stays at 1-2. Dylan O'Ray is on deck. He started this ball game with a base hit, but was stranded at third. 1-2 pitch from Gilhill is lined to right, sinking quickly, and it falls in foul. 1-2 it remains. Battle between the right-handed throwing Gary Gilhill in his ninth start. And start number 13 with AA Biloxi for Jacob Hurtubise. Hurtubise made his professional debut back in 2021. He was originally a Seattle Mariners draft pick in 2019 out of the United States Military Academy. 28-year-old is from Indianapolis. He'll grab a new stick and step back into the batter's box from the left side. Hurtubise, a former big leaguer, made it up to the big leagues to make his debut on May 13th, 2 years ago, back in 2024. Pitch on the outer edge, caught him looking with that sweeper. Called strike three. It's back-to-back strikeouts for Gary Gilhill, and he strands both the runners at first and third for at least one more batter, and he's got to get through arguably the most consistent bat for Biloxi all year long. This is Dylan O'Ray, who singled his first time up. He's now hit safely in five straight games, and in 60 games, Dylan O'Ray is hitting .322. Pitch home to him, and he takes low. He is just a tough out. Dylan O'Ray, that is. He's got nine hits now, playing in his 11th game against Montgomery. He has driven in five in that span. Another opportunity here. He chops this one right at Xavier Isaac, who snags it above his head and steps on the bag for the final out. Well, Biloxi gets on the board. They lead 1-0, but the damage certainly minimized by Gary Gilhill. It's one run on two hits, no errors, and two left aboard the base paths. We go bottom two. Biscuits coming back up. They trail 1-0 to the Biloxi Shuckers on Chalk 740.
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